0: We're really focusing on our Canadian clientele, making that our focal point. Of course, diversifying is always something we're looking at as well.
1: Samuel Roscoe at UBC says the escalating trade fight will have an impact on BC businesses, especially if it drags on.
2: If it persists for months, we are going to see layoffs in certain sectors, especially, I would say, construction, forestry, raw material processing type of industries.
1: Ottawa and BC are promising to help, including a new federal $7.5 billion support package. Ben O'Hara, Byrne Global News, Victoria.
3: BC's forest sector is warning the industry has reached a breaking point and is calling on Premier David Eby to create an emergency forestry action group. The letter acknowledges external challenges, including U.S. tariffs, but says many barriers are homegrown and within the province's control. Forest Minister Ravi Parmar agrees the sector is in crisis, but says there are no quick fixes.
4: I would agree with them that absolutely what we are facing is a crisis. But I think they would also agree with me that there are no quick, easy wins to get us through this challenging period of time. It is very clear to me, having been in this role for the last year and a half, that in order to be able to set our forest sector up for success, it requires structural change.
3: Parmar says to put the model on a more stable footing, such as what he calls a working forest landscape model. And there's a new salmonella concern in the U.S. as fallout from the last outbreak continues.
5: Federal health officials warn that broccoli sprouts are making people sick at restaurants and grocery stores in three states. 22 sick, two in the hospital. The outbreak currently in Idaho, Montana, and Washington. Across the country, for back to school, it's no shredded lettuce, no jalapenos that many districts that ABC News has reached out to. Neither is part of any current recall, but districts say they're acting out of an abundance of caution after this summer's scare. Wayne Cabot, ABC News.
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6: Crews are on scene to a crash in Surrey on 88th Avenue at 128th Street with delays in all directions. There's also a collision on the Surrey Delta border, southbound on Scott Road after 92nd Avenue in the left lane. And crews are on scene to a collision in Langley on 268th Street west of Glover Road. Lots of volume on the major routes, including eastbound on the east-west connector between Knight Street and the S-curve, and northbound Highway 91A approaching the Queensboro Bridge is backed onto Highway 91. Mexico's made for two. 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In the CKNW Traffic Center, I'm Trish Jewison.
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8: Good afternoon. I'm Christy Gordon with your Global Sky Tracker weather forecast. Well, conditions are really heating up out there. We're up to about 27 degrees in through Langley near the water, still about 19 to 23 degrees, depending on your location. It's 23 right now, for example, in Tawasin. We are starting to see a little bit of high-level cloud shift in, and that will continue throughout the remainder of the day. We'll see partly cloudy skies overnight as we drop down to 14 degrees. Tomorrow, a great day on the way, although we'll see a little bit of cloud cover in the morning. It will clear pretty quickly and we'll be left with mainly sunny skies. Friday, though, a big change. We'll likely see cloud cover and we have a 40% chance of showers.
3: In downtown Vancouver, it's 19 degrees. Now an update on the CKNW business news. The Dow closed down 405. The TSX closed down 210 and the Canadian dollar trading at 72.45 cents U.S. Global News Time is 5:07. I'm Julie Nolan.
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10: Welcome back to the show. Yesterday, a 27-year-old researcher named Jacob Coxon walked out of Anthropic, one of the two biggest AI labs on the planet. He'd left OpenAI earlier this year to go there specifically because Anthropic had the safety reputation. Now he says neither company is acting responsibly, that both are racing towards toward AI that can rebuild itself, and that they're gambling with our lives. The story broke late yesterday on the wall, in the Wall Street Journal. Now here's what makes this different from the usual doomsday chatter. His colleagues actually backed him up. Anthropic's own alignment lead posted that the company earnestly believes AI could kill all humans and put the odds above 1 in 10 within the decade. He didn't quit. He's still there building it. So what does this all mean in regards to employees leaving some of these large AI firms and basically saying,

0: qualified to kind of tell us what that internal process looks like. Are they prioritizing safety to the degree that they should? Are they cutting corners? Are they putting the public's safety at risk? So the fact that he's saying it, I think it adds credibility. And the fact that he originally left OpenAI because he was concerned about their adherence to safety and then found the same culture when he crossed the street to Anthropic, I think also speaks volumes. And the fact that, you know, he paints a picture where these companies are racing toward what we call super intelligence. And that's kind of the moment, the point in time where AI becomes smarter than humans. Sometimes it's called the singularity. And so he's essentially saying they're racing so quickly to that point that they're not prioritizing safety. It's business to them. And that potentially increases the risks to humans. And others who are supporting his statements are saying this increases the potential for a human extinction event, for AI to become so independent, so focused on its own survival, that it puts the survival of the human race at risk. And no one's saying that's obviously going to happen. However, the risks are getting greater. And the voices in the room that would pull back from the precipice, they're not being heard. And that's why, you know, he decided to blow the whistle as he headed out the door.
1: So, Anthropic, which produces the product Claude, was viewed as the safety first company. And that's why, as you say, Coxon left OpenAI. And now, of course, he's leaving the industry from what I can tell. You were touching a little bit on sort of self-improving superintelligence. So behind the scenes, is that what's happening, where AI is improving itself over and over again, and the human beings are there to, in the perfect world, would create guardrails in regards to the protection of people and humanity? And from my sense, is what I've been reading, is that this competition is so fierce, not only within these companies in America, but with China as well, that perhaps those guardrails are not as stringent as they need to be because of this need for staying ahead of other competitors and, I guess, profit at the end of the day?
0: Yeah, that's exactly it. Is that everyone is afraid to hit the brake pedal because they're afraid of being left behind, of someone else moving more quickly and, you know, winning the spoils at, you know, the end of the road. And Anthropic has said that it continues to release these products even if it knows that they are potentially problematic, because it fears that if it doesn't, someone else will. And it feels that it at least brings a more ethical business sense to the table, which is, you know, completely insane. It's like, I'll release this nuclear bomb into the market because, I alone have the behaviors that can keep us all safe. Trust me. And this is an industry that time and again has shown we really can't trust them, that they will introduce products that put profitability over safety. They're asking us to believe that they can self-regulate, yet, you know, time and again, they clearly don't have the ability to do that. What's really concerning here is that as the technology gets better, it becomes the AI essentially designs future versions of the AI. And that's kind of where we're headed, is that as we approach superintelligence, AI takes over from humans in the actual creation of the next version of the product. And, you know, eventually, of course, that means that, you know, product iterations can be faster, the product capabilities can come to market sooner. But it also means that there's no plan in place to protect humanity if these tools decide not to obey the humans who created them. And so, you know, that sort of runaway situation that we've seen in pretty much every dystopian Hollywood movie could potentially come true if the technology decides, no, Dave, you know, I'm not going to allow you to unplug me. And that's kind of the foggy target that we're headed toward. And that seems to be at the crux of the warnings, is that this is almost like nuclear weapons, where we were unleashing them on a world unprepared for them and we didn't have appropriate safeguards in place. This is very much the technological equivalent of that.
1: So if we were to go further down this road and be very dystopian, AI would be able to take control of our banking system, to controlling your Tesla, to control anything that is linked to technology. That would be the worst case scenario. That would be dystopia, that AI would be able

0: to protect itself, take control of our vital systems through in society.
1: Exactly. And in doing so, it might decide that, you know, for example, if turning off the water supply or allowing the water supply to be polluted ensures its own survival, then it would prioritize its own survival over the safety of the human race. And so we would engage in behaviors that would put us all at significant risk. And that's where the conversation around, you know, potential human extinction events, you know, that's what really what they're pointing to is that AI is programmed for survival. And that's why we've seen in cases, for example, where OpenAI counsels kids on suicide, it wants to perpetuate the conversation, and it sees anyone ending the conversation. No, we're not talking about this anymore because I'm calling 988 and speaking to my parents. It sees that as a threat to its very existence, and it's designed from the start to be robust, to work around that limitation, and to keep the lights on. And if keeping the lights on means a potentially, you know, significant event in human history and harming humans, then that's exactly what it will do. And the creators of these technologies don't really have a full understanding of what's happening inside those black boxes. And that's one of the reasons why when we say, well, they should just put better guardrails in place, they don't even know how it works, so they can't really create appropriate guardrails that will keep us safe in every single scenario. It truly is a technology that is not fully controllable by its creators.
0: Didn't OpenAI's agents get out of a sealed test environment and attack something called Hugging Face? That happened this summer. I'm curious if you know about that. And what does that mean?
1: Yeah, so earlier this summer, OpenAI was conducting tests on the latest version of one of their AI agents. And AI agents represent the next big thing in AI. Rather than you and I talking to something like a chatbot, ChatGPT, we ask it questions, it gives us answers. AI agents, essentially, they do complex tasks all by themselves, fully autonomously. So we could tell an AI agent, it's almost like a sort of robotic assistant, go do all this stuff for me. And then, you know, for example, I want to sell my house. Go do all the things that you need to do to sell my house. Come back to me when the deal is done. And it would go and it would do that, which sounds really cool. Of course, you know, it is sort of AI's ultimate promise. But while they were testing this AI agent in what's called a contained environment or a digital sandbox, not connected to the outside world, where you can kind of blow things up and do all sorts of things without worrying that you're going to damage anything, it managed to escape containment. It's like it broke out of prison. And it got out onto the open internet, where it successfully broke into the systems owned by an AI company called Hugging Face, which has since been bought by NVIDIA. And so it was the first time in recorded human history that technology had pulled off a cyber attack all by itself with no human involvement, which is an incredibly disturbing milestone. And what we're learning since then is that OpenAI, that the agents were actually talking to themselves, and they had set up a wiki, kind of like an online forum, where they were sharing ideas on how to break into other systems. And so the more evidence that we see, the clearer it becomes. OpenAI kind of knew that they were playing with fire, and they didn't do enough to stop this from happening. And the fact is, they're still producing these products even as the investigation continues, which to me is very troubling.
0: We are speaking to Carmi Levy, technology analyst and journalist, about the recent departure of Jacob Coxon, a 27-year-old researcher who used to work for Anthropic and prior to that AI Labs, OpenAI. And he said that basically neither company is acting responsibly, and we're racing towards an AI that can rebuild itself. More with Carmi Levy after the break, but first, traffic in 30 seconds.
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3: Crews are on scene to a crash in Surrey on 88th Avenue at 128th Street with delays in all directions. Clearing an accident on the Surrey Delta border, southbound on Scott Road after 92nd Avenue in the left lane. There's a collision in Langley on 216th Street west of Glover Road with delays both ways, and also an accident in Abbotsford on Gladys Avenue just north of George Ferguson Way. 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I'm Trish Jewison in the CKNW CKNW Traffic Center.
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1: Welcome back to the program. If you're just joining us, we are speaking to technology analyst and journalist Carmi Levy, talking about 27-year-old researcher Jacob Coxon, who walked out of Anthropic. He previously worked for OpenAI, and he says neither company is acting responsibly when it comes to artificial intelligence, and that we are racing towards an AI that can rebuild itself, and that they're gambling with our lives. Lots of attention over the last 24 hours when it comes to this story. Carmi, we talked a little bit about the dangers of all of this, and ultimately the gatekeepers here when it comes to public policy is government. Just recently, we saw Facebook acknowledge that it does damage to children, paying a significant amount of dollars when it comes to a penalty. I believe it's about $18 billion. There's significantly more court cases moving forward in regards to the impact of social media on children, and a lot of policies being introduced by elected officials to deal with this challenge. I think we're in the early days, and basically the talk is, of course, banning social media for kids under 16 and under. Now, this is a much bigger issue when you look at artificial intelligence. Is government up to the task of actually building guardrails or forcing these companies to build guardrails? You look at Trump, he's everywhere, from trade wars to Ukraine to 1,001 other things, Iran. I mean, in the U.S. government, where most of these companies are headquartered, are they remotely capable of building guardrails or an interest in building guardrails when it comes to this technology?
2: I don't think they are. And in fact, I think things are getting worse. Certainly under the Trump 2.0, this administration, we've seen a rolling back of regulations that would hold the technology industry more accountable. And so, and in fact, for example, Brendan Carr, who's the chair of the FCC, he has essentially made it clear, we're going to let the industry self-regulate. And we're going to sort of be less onerous in our oversight of them because we trust the industry to come up with the rules on their own, which is an incredibly dangerous place to go. Most of the most problematic American tech companies, global tech companies, are based in the U.S. And so that means that they are unencumbered in their home country. And despite the fact that the European Union is trying to impose its legislative will by using its slate of very significant new laws to kind of throw its weight around, it almost sets us up for this titanic battle across the pond. They're getting serious about forcing tech companies to be more responsible. And in the U.S., they're essentially saying, go ahead, make up the rules as you go along. We don't really care. And that, of course, puts Canada in a very difficult position. We certainly don't have the legislation in place that we should have. Our government has always been very slow to introduce new laws. The AI and Data Act, for example, we're still waiting almost a year and a half since it last died on the docket before the last election. And we still don't know when it's going to be reintroduced. And meanwhile, the technology race is ahead. So there's this sort of global challenge that, tech companies need to be reined in, but there's inconsistent pressure coming depending on which country you happen to be in. And the U.S. unfortunately leads them all in terms of its unwillingness and inability to do anything about it.
1: If the people building this technology genuinely believe it could kill us, and they keep building anyway, what would actually make them stop then?
2: If liability, we're seeing that in Tumblr Ridge. They are being sued by a growing number of families and interested members of the community who were harmed by this unspeakable tragedy. And so the more cases come to court, the greater the financial damages and liabilities associated with those cases, the greater the legal momentum to hold these companies accountable for unleashing technologies without appropriate protections alongside that, then, over time, that can be a drag on their growth, on their profitability, on their ability to operate with impunity. And that can also set the stage for better legislation because governments see which way the winds are blowing and ultimately decide, well, if this is where the courts are headed, we will have to make sure that we have laws in place that echo that trend. So we're seeing that with artificial intelligence. We're seeing that certainly with social media. In the wake of that $18 billion settlement. And hopefully that trend will continue as AI companies continue to race toward what they call super intelligence. Will we ultimately get there? hard to tell given what's happening south of the border, but you know, one would like to think that saner heads will prevail and people will realize it doesn't matter what side of the political aisle you happen to be on, we are all endangered if we don't enforce greater controls over what has up until now been uncontrolled technological development.
1: Mm-hmm. It is rather interesting, isn't it, that Anthropic is headed towards a $2 trillion initial public offering, IPO, and here we have one staff member talking about the potential to end humanity. To a certain degree, that fear may be part of the pitch, I'm guessing, that it is that powerful.
2: I think so. And that's part of the value proposition of Anthropic, which was originally funded by ex-OpenAI employees who left OpenAI because they wanted to create a more ethical AI company. And in fact, they had a pledge in their original safety charter that said, if we aren't able to control the risks of these tools, then we will stop development of our models until we understand what's going on. They very quietly removed that pledge earlier this year. And I think that is contributing to the fuel to that in the lead up to this IPO. We're seeing the same kind of psychology play out with OpenAI, which is also headed to its debut, in that the industry sees that sort of swashbuckling, swing for the fences, introduce radical new technology, even if there's risk associated with it. That's very much American frontier kind of thinking, and investors love that. Investors love when you're introducing a fundamentally disruptive product to a market, because that's where all the money is. And certainly SpaceX, which is now not only a rocket company but an AI company, they have profited handsomely from that. And Anthropic and OpenAI both want to basically replicate that formula.
1: Carmi, I always appreciate your insights when it comes to these issues. Thank you so much.
2: So great speaking with you. Thanks so much, Jazz.
1: That is Carmi Levy, technology analyst and journalist, talking about the power of AI and where we're headed. Do give us a call on our Buzzline. We'd love to get your thoughts on it. 604-331-2899. Very interesting times. And do call us. We'd love to hear from you. All right. Coming up next, hospital meatloaf, cream soup, jello. Researchers swapped it out at Vancouver General Hospital for curry and noodle bowls. And something surprising happened. Patients loved it. So why aren't more hospitals in BC offering variety when it comes to food? We'll look at that issue next.
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3: Cruiser on scene to a crash in Surrey on 88th Avenue at 128th Street with delays in all directions. Clearing a crash on the Surrey Delta border. Southbound on Scott Road after 92nd Avenue in the left lane. Watch out for a collision in Langley on 216th Street west of Glover Road. And still got an accident in Abbotsford on Gladys Avenue north of George Ferguson Way with crews on scene. 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I'm Trish Jewison in the CKNW Traffic Center.
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14: Global News at 5:30. I'm Julie Nolan. The family of an 85-year-old Burnaby man killed by a stray bullet says it is shattered by his death. Chang Yong Cho was found dead in his apartment August 30th, more than 14 hours after police responded to reports of shots fired about a block away. His sons, Justin and David Cho, described their father as a man of deep faith, kindness, and service to others. Homicide investigators believe a group of young people under 18 was involved in a personal dispute that led to the shooting and are urging anyone with information to come forward. One day after the race for the Vancouver mayor's chair became slightly less crowded, a remaining candidate has unveiled her platform. Aaron MacArthur reports.
15: Two-term councillor Rebecca Bly says affordability will be the centerpiece of her campaign. Standing with members of her Vote Vancouver team, Bly says she will focus on issues such as affordable housing, accessible childcare, and transit. Bly says she knows what it's like to struggle financially.
16: I became a mother at 21. I didn't have family money behind me. I spent most of my adult life as a renter. It took me 23 years to save up to buy a townhouse.
15: Bly's announcement comes one day after one city, Vancouver mayoral candidate William Azaroff, dropped out of the race and threw his support behind Pete Fry, saying his supporters need to get behind one progressive candidate to prevent ABC Mayor Ken Sim from winning re-election. Aaron MacArthur, Global News.
14: BC's forestry sector is warning action needs to be taken immediately to save the industry. Paul Johnson reports.
17: BC's leading forest sector associations have sent a letter to the provincial government calling on Premier Eby to quickly establish a forest crisis action group. The letter comes as new U.S. tariffs on BC forest products threaten to further imperil an industry that's lost thousands of jobs and seen nearly two dozen mills close in recent years. Signatories to the letter say Victoria could help them by letting them cut more trees and drop plans for new fees and taxes. Forests Minister Ravi Parmar said he understands the situation they're in and that he and the Premier intend to meet with the group soon. In Vancouver, Paul Johnson, Global News.
14: Canada's counter-tariffs on selected U.S. goods have kicked in this week, but retail experts say there will be a lag before Canadian shoppers see price increases on store shelves. Matt Poirier with the Retail Council of Canada says it will take time for stores to work through existing inventory and begin stocking newly tariffed products. He says that's when prices may start to rise.
18: There's an inventory that's just been juiced up. So that's going to take time for that inventory at those prices to go through. And once, you know, that inventory gets expired, then that's when Canadians can start to see price increases.
14: Canada's retaliatory duties cover nearly $28 billion worth of American products, including toilet paper, perfume, and smartphones, with surtaxes ranging from 15 to 50%. Residents in Vancouver's Hastings Sunrise neighborhood are pushing back against new traffic calming barriers they say make it hard to get around. Global's Joshua Azizi reports.
19: Back in December, the city of Vancouver sent a letter to neighborhood residents saying it would be implementing traffic calming measures through to early 2027 to reduce vehicle volumes and discourage shortcutting. But now more than 2,000 people have signed a petition calling for those traffic calming barriers to be removed.
20: Simply put, people are trapped in the neighborhood.
19: Tom Siracusa is a spokesperson with the group Remove the Barriers.
20: They can't escape the neighborhood. There's emergency vehicle issues. People have to go five blocks east in order to go west. It just doesn't make sense. It's a real safety concern.
19: The city's December letter to residents says it engaged with the neighborhood and heard people were concerned about vehicle speeds and drivers taking shortcuts. It says it finalized its traffic calming plan based on community feedback. Joshua Azizi, Global News.
14: Now the latest CKNW traffic.
3: Crews are on scene to a crash in Surrey on 88th Avenue, 128th Street with delays all four ways. There's a collision in Langley on 216th Street west of Glover Road with crews on scene and major backups for a multi-vehicle accident in Abbotsford on Gladys Avenue north of George Ferguson Way. Lots of volume still on the major routes, including eastbound Highway 1 to the Ironworkers Memorial Bridge, backed up solid from Westview Drive. It's slow right across the bridge through the Cassiar Tunnel and further east on Highway 1 through Vancouver and Burnaby. 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I'm Trish Jewison in the CKNW Traffic Center.
21: Good afternoon. I'm Christy Gordon with your Global Sky Tracker weather forecast. It's a great day out there today. We are seeing a little bit of high-level cloud, but it's still dry. And boy, is it warm. Away from the water, we're seeing a range from 25 to 27 degrees near the water in the low 20s. And that's certainly above seasonal for this time of year. Typically, we'd be up to about 19 degrees. Tomorrow, we are expecting sunshine. We will see a little bit of cloud cover overnight and through the morning hours, but it will clear pretty quickly. And highs will be a touch cooler. We'll likely see them range from about 20 to 23 degrees across the lower mainland. Friday, we're expecting cooler weather with highs up to only 18 or 19 degrees. We'll see cloud and a chance of showers. Not a lot of wet weather, but a few showers certainly are possible into Saturday morning.
14: Outside CKNW in downtown Vancouver, it's 19 degrees. On the markets, the Dow closed down 405. The TSX closed down 210 and the Canadian dollar trading at 72.45 cents US. I'm Julie Nolan.
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1: All right, welcome back to the show. Well, nobody's ever gone to a hospital for the food. 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So researchers at UBC tried something. They brought in Chef Ned Bell, tore up the menu at Vancouver General Hospital, and rebuilt it around plant-based mains. Out went the beef and lamb, most of the pork, in came chickpea and cauliflower curry, noodles with tofu, local trout, 18 menus more culturally diverse than the standard Western tray. Well, joining me now to talk about the change in hospital food is Dr. Annie Lalonde, PhD graduate at the Institute for Resources, Environment and Sustainability and general surgery resident at UBC. Dr. Lalonde, thank you so much for your time today.
0: Thank you so much for the invite. It's a pleasure to be here.
1: Now, let's start with the meal itself. What does a typical BC hospital dinner tray look like right now? And it just give us a sense of what people would get, the variety they would get.
0: I mean, hospitals in general do put a lot of effort into offering diversity, and it depends a bit on the kitchen setup. But in general, you'd get one to two options for mains at lunch and at dinner. Most of them typically would be based on meat, but there'd be a diversity in what you'd get. And most of it does tend to be Western-inspired, though some hospitals have made some changes to cater to the cultural backgrounds of their patients, depending on their location.
1: Now, there was, to my understanding, a cutback in beef and lamb. Was that a health call or a climate call?
0: It was primarily a climate call. There are quite a lot of studies, including some landmark papers in the Lancet Commission that were published a few years ago, and their update was published last year, highlighting the benefits of plant-rich diets, both on health and environmental sustainability. And what they highlight is that having a prevalence of plant-based products in your diet does have really consequential health benefits, decreased non-communicable diseases like heart disease, diabetes, stroke risk, and decreased cancer risk as well. So there's certainly some benefits into including more plant-rich foods in the diets, but the goal is not necessarily to take away all of the meat.
1: Mm-hmm. Now, after 3 years of study, 443 patients, there was 84% reported moderate to high satisfaction. Were you surprised by that number?
0: Actually, we were very happy to see that overall patients were quite receptive to plant-based items. And mind you, not all of the dishes that we served were plant-based. Our menu went from zero to about 40% of the options that were now plant-based. But we were very careful in ensuring that there was still choice for our patients to meet them where they're at in their journey and try to offer a diversity of options. What we've seen in other studies, this has been done in the States and New York City Health and Hospitals, where they've changed their menu to entirely plant-based by default. So if you don't make a choice, what you'll get is plant-based, and you can choose to opt out. But they've had really high levels of satisfaction, especially when people were able to make that choice. And that's what we've seen as well. And really, our options were based on previous feedback that we've gotten from patients, from internal surveys, as well as studies. And the dishes themselves were first developed with patient partners, because ultimately, if people don't like the food, it doesn't matter what we cook. It doesn't really count unless people eat it. So it was really important for us to make sure that patient partners were involved from the start.
1: Do you think this impacts patient recovery?
0: I do. I really do. I think we need to be paying a lot of attention to the food that we serve in hospitals. It's a foundational part, as you've highlighted, of how we treat our patients. And it's something that hasn't always been given the right amount of attention. So really excited to see the amount of energy and enthusiasm that there's been for it. Because when patients eat better, first and foremost, you feel better, and that has a big impact on how your recovery goes. Mm-hmm. And nutritionally speaking, there's a lot of studies that do support the better nutrition results in better recovery, lower complications, even lower mortality, fewer readmissions to the hospital. So this is something that's very consequential.
1: In public health, of course, you're always fighting for dollars. There always is a need in taking that dollar and trying to extend it as much as you possibly can. I'm not sure if you've done a cost comparison, but you know, even just reducing the amount of meat one is using is going to save money, is it not?
0: Mm-hmm. It does, and that's what's been shown in other studies where people were able to either redirect costs so that they could get higher value products or be able to purchase more local foods, for instance, support their local communities and local growers, or decrease the cost of their meals. We didn't specifically do a cost analysis for internal reasons, but we did try to keep the overall menu cost neutral. So we have a good sense that overall this is not something that would be more expensive to implement.
1: Are other hospitals and other jurisdictions doing something similar?
0: Yes, there's actually a very large movement of hospitals across the country that have engaged into a variety of programs, but that's primarily led by one of our collaborative organizations called Nourish. They're a charitable organization that are really leading the way at the intersection of healthcare, food food systems transformation, equity, health, and justice. And they have a project called 1 Million Better Bites, where they're helping hospitals to improve the quality of the food that they're serving, whether that's from increasing the sustainability of their meals, improving the cultural diversity, sourcing more locally. And we're very excited. Vancouver Coastal Health is going to be holding the national gathering for co-hosted with Nourish on October 7th and 8th in Vancouver. We'll be bringing leaders from different institutions, a lot of collaborators working in hospitals, mm-hmm. Indigenous communities and government to explore how we can transform food and healthcare. So there's a lot of appetite for this.
1: Yeah, really fun. And my understanding is Royal Columbian, Langley and Burnaby have signed the Cool Food Pledge. Do you see this mm-hmm. actually, Victoria paying attention here and saying, you know what, let's if possible, try to bring something similar if it's working across this province for the entire healthcare system?
0: That would be really exciting. There's certainly a lot of collaboration happening across the different health authorities. And we'll look forward to seeing discussions at the symposium in October, because there will be support from government. These are not discussions that I've been part of recently, and I'm sure people at VCH might be able to answer this question a bit more thoroughly than I can. But it'd be really exciting to see more attention being paid to this and to see a national movement develop.
1: Of all the healthcare stories that we focus on, whether it's building hospitals, patient care, services for the public, we've never really talked much about hospital food, but judging by the success you've had, looks like the province probably will be, or at least other hospital authorities will be looking at this very closely.
0: Mm-hmm. And we were really happy to have this supported by partners. This was a very interdisciplinary collaboration and a massive team effort, partially with our foundation, VGH and UBC, Boehringer Ingelheim, and our Lionsgate and Richmond Hospital Foundations. And those are two of the hospitals where some of the work is also going on, trying to develop more menus, including planetary health items in some of these hospitals. So we're very, very excited about this.
1: Well, congratulations to you. Sounds like a fabulous, fabulous start. And I'm sure there'll be a lot of other hospitals following as well. Dr. Lalonde, thank you so much for your time today.
0: Thank you so much for the invite. It's a pleasure.
1: That is Dr. Annie Lalonde, PhD graduate at the Institute for Resources, Environment and Sustainability and general surgery resident at UBC. We're talking about a program that was brought in at Vancouver General, which was the food, of course, rebuilt around plant-based mains, as they said. They didn't eliminate the meat, but certainly a reduction in beef and lamb and pork as well. They brought in chickpea and cauliflower curry, noodles and tofu, local trout. And how about that? We joke about hospital food all the time, but it looks like there's some changes coming in the hospital world, that's for sure. All right, thank you to Dr. Lalonde. Coming up next, worth repeating, you're listening to the Jazz Joe Hall Show. Traffic in 30 seconds.
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4: Still busy in Surrey for a crash on 88th Avenue at 128th Street, and crews are on scene to a collision in Langley on 216th Street west of Glover Road. Also big delays for a crash in Abbotsford on Gladys Avenue north of George Ferguson Way. 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I'm Trish Jewison in the CKNW Traffic Center.
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1: All right, welcome back to the show. Let's revisit one of our segments. In the neighborhood of Hastings Sunrise, the city of Vancouver dropped over 20 barriers, part of a traffic calming project, and they thought they were doing great. After public consultation, that's what the neighborhood wanted. Well, guess what? There have been 20-plus of these barriers put in, and now residents want them gone. They were inconvenient. They cut off certain businesses. 2,200 people in Hastings Sunrise there have signed a petition saying, get them out of here. And Tom Siracusa, who's a spokesperson for removethebarriers.ca, joined us. He's a resident of Vancouver's Hastings Sunrise and talked a little bit about what it's done to their neighborhood. Let's take a listen.
30: Simply put, when you're dealing with surveys or people that want these barricades, mm-hmm. Certainly there's going to be a small percentage of people that want them, but how do you close off a road? So if you live on Adenac Street, do you call the city and say, well, gosh, I live on 3100 block Adenac. Can you close the road so nobody can drive on it? Like, to me, that doesn't make any sense. So whether you get a complaint from one person or 10 people, mm-hmm. you know, we've got over 2100 people that have signed a petition now at 2200. And simply put, they want to be able to go to and from their homes safely and peacefully. How do you do that now if the road that you're on is now blocked and you have to make a U-turn to get out of the neighborhood to get out of the parking space in front of your house.
1: So the 2,200 that have signed this new petition, do they want all these traffic calming barriers out of the neighborhood?
30: They want the traffic barriers removed, the one-way streets, full road closures. They want the neighborhood restored to what it was before, with flowing traffic and the roads available to all forms of transportation. There shouldn't be a restriction on transportation.
1: Wow, that's a complete U-turn. And my understanding, the city says they're going to still collect speed and volume data, early 2027 before they make any adjustments. Have they told you anything different?
30: Well, that's exactly the challenge. So many residents and many people have called into the city. They've complained, and yet their complaints fall on deaf ears. It's the same message. We'll review in 2026 and consider changes in 2027. So if you go to the City of Vancouver's website, they make it very apparent that 66% of the transportation by 2030 must be walking, cycling, or rolling. They call it active transportation. Well, that's a challenge for many people. Many people cannot walk to work. They certainly can't cycle to work. And when they go to Costco, they're certainly not rolling on a scooter to get their groceries.
1: That was Tom Saracusa, spokesperson for RemoveTheBarriers.ca. A lot of calls today from folks not only from Hastings Sunrise, but around the Lower Mainland, who are also tired of traffic calming barriers in their neighborhood as well. Hey, I want to remind you, if you missed the discussion or joined us halfway, you can catch up by downloading the Jazz Joe Hall Show podcast on Apple, Spotify, Amazon, wherever you get your podcasts. It's ready to go by the end of the show. Great for your afternoon commute or in the morning commute as you're coming through. So do check it out. 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Hey, folks, thank you for all your open line calls and buzz line calls. I want to thank our producers, Stephen Chang and Leo Coelho. I'm Jazz Joe Hall. Thank you for joining us today. We'll see you back here tomorrow. 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
4: Crews are on scene to a multi-vehicle accident in Surrey on 88th Avenue at 128th Street with delays in all directions. There's also a crash southbound on King George Boulevard at 92nd Avenue with crews on scene. A collision in Langley on 216th Street west of Glover Road. And crews on scene to a multi-vehicle accident in Abbotsford on Gladys Avenue north of George Ferguson Way. Lucky Leon's is back. 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I'm Trish G. Was in the CNW Traffic Center.
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0: New developments in the ongoing investigation of VPD officer Cal Dosange. How the list of alleged victims may be growing.
1: Family of an innocent man who died from a stray bullet make an emotional appeal. Their message to the shooters.
0: And with Canada's counter-tariffs kicking in, how BC liquor businesses are caught in the crossfire of the trade war.
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1: Good evening. Thanks very much for joining us. More developments tonight in the investigation into suspended VPD officer and Kids Play founder Cal Dosange, now facing fraud and theft charges.
0: Police originally revealed there are 19 alleged victims. But as Catherine Urquhart reports, Global News is learning that number is climbing as others come forward.
3: After Vancouver Police Constable Cal Dosange was charged with 9 criminal offenses tied to development and the charity Kids Play, police said their 2.5 years-long investigation identified numerous alleged victims.
4: I also want to take a moment, importantly, to acknowledge the 19 victims who have been identified in this investigation thus far.
3: Now, that number is climbing.
5: Police will only say that several new alleged victims have contacted investigators. But sources say that many have come forward, that number in the double digits.
3: A dedicated tip line has been set up, and police are encouraging people to contact investigators.
6: We anticipate a number of other victims, so there is a possibility it is an active ongoing investigation. The current charges are before the courts, but we do anticipate further victims coming forward.
3: VPD's investigation involved the Office of the Police Complaint Commissioner, which told Global News the VPD requested an order for investigation in January of 2024 based on potential misconduct concerns regarding VPD Constable Cal Dosange. As such, the Police Complaint Commissioner issued an order for investigation.
4: This officer, had a profile in the community and internally, and officers are angry and disappointed.
3: Dosange is charged with 4 counts of fraud over $5,000, 4 counts of theft over $5,000, and 1 count of breach of trust. He's due back in court September 17th. An arrest warrant is out for co-accused Sarabjit Singh Gill, who was believed to have left the country. Catherine Urquhart, Global News.
1: The family of a Burnaby senior who was killed by a stray bullet has released a statement expressing their devastation and describing Chang Yong Cho as a man of deep Christian faith, gentle spirit, and unwavering kindness. As Romina Dea reports, they're also pleading with the people who may have been involved to do the right thing.
7: Profound sadness being felt by friends and generations of the innocent victim's family. The sons of 85-year-old Chang Yong Cho saying they are devastated by the tragic loss of their father.
8: To lose him in such a shocking way has shattered our hearts. Mr. Cho was in his home on the 2nd floor of the Hillside Gardens social housing complex when a stray bullet entered his apartment. We believe through a window. The deadly shot fired from roughly a block away at 18th and Humphreys just after 1:30 in the morning, Sunday, August 30th. IHIT believes the incident was sparked by a personal dispute. Those involved, all under the age of 18. The suspect vehicle gone before police arrived. Several hours later, approximately 4 p.m., Burnaby RCMP were asked to conduct a wellness check, which is when they found Mr. Cho dead from a gunshot wound. The senior fondly remembered for his humility, unwavering kindness, love for golf, dancing, and breaking bread with family and friends. We are struggling to understand how something so senseless could happen to a man who lived with such gentleness and grace, said the victim's sons. We especially urge the youth identified by investigators and their parents to do the right thing. Please turn yourselves in to police.
9: The people who have information and the young people who are involved, they know who they are. We do believe that their families and friends could be aware, and we expect that they would do the right thing.
7: Homicide investigators have obtained video evidence from the area, but they are not prepared to share it at this stage in the investigation. IHIT is still looking for CCTV footage from 18th and Humphreys between 12:30 in the morning and 2 o'clock in the morning, Sunday, August 30th. Romina Dea, Global News.
0: The Canada-U.S. trade war is ramping up.
1: Yes, the president abruptly issued total bans on the importation of a number of Canadian products while lifting tariffs on others. Ben O'Hara Byrne has the latest.
10: The small team at Revival Steelworks in Sydney caught in the crossfire of an escalating trade fight. Sales of their distillery equipment to U.S. customers, half of their market, hit hard by President Trump's latest tariffs.
11: It's a challenging time. We're taking it one week at a time. We're really focusing on our Canadian clientele.
10: That trade fight escalated late Tuesday as the U.S. responded to dollar-for-dollar Canadian countermeasures on $28 billion worth of goods. President Trump hiking levies to 50% on some already targeted items and announcing a complete import ban on products including beer, wine, cider, liquor, and others as of September 29th.
12: For us, this is a dramatic and disappointing escalation. And I think that the immediate dollar impact might be modest for our industry. But at the end of the day, the precedent of this is enormous.
10: But the Americans also quietly removed tariffs on other Canadian goods, including toilet paper, paper towels, cement, and road salt. Ottawa says it's still reviewing Trump's latest trade threats, but is not looking to further escalate.
13: I don't think this latest round warrants further retaliation by Canada because, again, it's more of a recalibration by the United States. It looks like escalation on paper, but I think it's something that Canada can kind of live with.
10: The premier admitted again on Tuesday that jobs will be lost as BC businesses feel the impact of the escalating trade fight and the ongoing uncertainty, especially as he fears if this drags out.
14: I think it leaves us in kind of hang on to your pants and hope that we can get through this, that, again, that calmer heads will prevail.
10: Ottawa and BC are promising to help, including a new federal $7.5 billion package. Businesses, include Revival, are looking into those supports.
11: Ideally, leaders on both sides get together and work this out. That's the best outcome here for everyone. And even our U.S. counterparts are saying the same thing. You know?
10: But help will take time. A luxury many caught in this trade war simply don't have. Ben O'Hara Byrne, Global News, Victoria.
0: The U.S. president's new ban could have a devastating impact on regions like the Okanagan. As Claudia Van Emmerich reports, BC wine producers find themselves on the front lines of this trade war.
15: At Lightning Rock Winery in Summerland, the latest strike from south of the border is hitting hard.
16: It seems that wine and booze in general in Canada and the U.S. is the punching bag for everything. If I had known this, I wouldn't have gone into the business.
15: Quebec is bracing for the looming U.S. ban on Canadian alcohol imports and a potential loss of sales of roughly 500 cases of his wine stateside each year.
16: That's about $120,000 to $150,000 a year.
15: At Painted Rock Winery in Penticton, the financial hit won't be as significant, but the overall impact will be.
17: Really important in terms of brand building. It's something that we use to be able to get in front of important reviewers, in front of important influencers and competitions.
15: Wine producers were first hit with a 50% tariff. Now the U.S. is going a step further, moving to ban most Canadian alcohol imports entirely starting September 29th.
12: It's going to hurt businesses on both sides of the border. When this ban comes in, it's going to be Canadian producers, American importers, distributors, retailers, hospitality businesses are going to be hurt by this.
15: The wine growers of BC says BC wineries export an estimated $1 to $2 million in product to the U.S. per year. But the principle of what Guignard describes as prohibition is enormous.
12: I think it's a really dangerous precedent that's being set right here. It is showing us that the United States is a completely unreliable trading partner.
15: Prompting amplified calls for interprovincial trade barriers to be eliminated once and for all.
17: This is the time to solve interprovincial trade barriers, and this is the time to allow Canadian businesses to build their brand here at home.

0: Forestry Crisis Action Group. Paul Johnson reports.
1: Touring the RAS wood product plant in Chemainus Wednesday. Like any forests minister, Ravi Parmar was happy to tout the company's new expansion. With help from the province, there will be 35 new jobs here making prefab building components. It's a spot of good news in an otherwise gloomy picture.
2: This sector has never been under more stress today in the history of this sector.
1: And more proof of that landed Wednesday morning with the release of this letter from BC's leading forest sector groups, calling on the Premier to quickly establish what they're calling a Forest Crisis Action Group.
3: The most significant barriers to Canada's forest sector competitiveness are homegrown.
1: Signatories to that letter say there are a number of things Victoria could do quickly to improve the sector's viability, like cutting red tape and dropping plans for more fees and taxes. One idea floated is to make it easier to harvest trees damaged by wildfires.
3: We want to get in there. We want to salvage what's still usable and get any economic benefit that's available.
1: The letter also calls for a substantial increase in the amount of timber that could be cut, though they didn't specify where all those extra trees will come from.
4: If you've been around the lower parts of the Fraser River, you've seen that British Columbia is still producing a tremendous amount of wood. But one industry observer pointed out that compared to decades ago, a lot of the most economically viable and easily accessible timber is now long gone.
2: I would agree with them that absolutely what we are facing is a crisis. But I think they would also agree with me that there are no quick, easy wins to get us through this challenging period of time.
1: By late Wednesday, Minister Parmar said he and the Premier intend to meet with the industry groups, who say 15,000 jobs have been lost in the past 4 years alone. All of that before Donald Trump's latest round of tariffs on BC forest products. In Vancouver, Paul Johnson, Global News.
5: One day after the race for the Vancouver mayor's chair became slightly less crowded, another candidate is unveiling her platform. Two-term councillor Rebecca Bly says affordability will be the centerpiece of her campaign. As Aaron MacArthur reports, Bly says she's not worried about splitting the vote.
6: Is that this is a launch. This is not a farewell tour.
7: With her team assembled, Rebecca Bly launching her campaign for mayor.
6: It's a blueprint to weather the economic storm, create opportunity, and make everyday life more affordable.
7: The field in the mayoral race has solidified in the last week. Stephanie Allen and William Azaroff have both suspended their campaigns, throwing their support behind Pete Fry. Tuesday, Fry indicating he may try to reduce the field further.
8: I think probably I will be talking to Rebecca this week a bit.
9: Did he have a conversation with you?
6: No.
7: While progressive parties now appear united in trying to unseat incumbent mayor Ken Sim, the question is whether the center-right could split its vote. Bly, occupying similar political ground to both the Vancouver Liberals and ABC.
10: This isn't about vote splitting, this is about results and outcomes. Every single one of my opponents has had time in that building, in that council chamber, and we've not seen any progress.
7: The other candidate still in the mix? Teams, Colleen Hardwick, former city councillor, running for mayor for a second time.
11: And my concern is that we not replace one set of incompetence with another set of incompetence.
7: With just more than a month to go until voting day, the crowded field could play a role in who is elected mayor. Aaron MacArthur, Global News.
0: The provincial government has moved in to clean up an encampment in North Vancouver. The Transportation Ministry has obtained an injunction to begin clearing out the encampment on Bowser Island between the Upper Levels Highway and Capilano Road. People have been living there for the past few years, but were given 48 hours to vacate on September 4th. Provincial and municipal crews are working with the RCMP to clear the site and make sure the people still living there are offered support and resources. The ministry says once the site is cleared, they'll install gates to prevent unlawful entry.
5: BC Hydro's big downtown power play.
12: And we have probably 12 of these rooms.
5: Global News gets a tour of the aging substation that will be replaced. Why so many West End residents are concerned about what's coming next in just over a minute.

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3: We're really excited to be able to share some knowledge.
4: Orphaned animals find caring people at BC's first kitten college coming up.
3: Also tonight, UBC scientists believe they've solved a mystery involving snakes and how they develop inside eggs. That's later.
4: We are getting a behind-the-scenes look at one of the oldest substations in the city that helps power downtown Vancouver, partly because they want to prove it needs to be replaced.
3: A new substation is planned for the West End, but as Grace Key shows us, many residents are not happy with the disruption that will come with it.
5: And this has a feel of one of those 60s or 70s movies, you know, where they're in the command center and can imagine a Bond villain in here.
6: This control room is the same now as it was in the 1950s. A lot of work goes into keeping this downtown substation on Burrard Street running.
7: These transformers are vintage and original, back to the original station built in the early 1950s.
6: BC Hydro is preparing to replace it with the West End substation project underneath Nelson Park in the existing Lord Roberts Annex. Carol Reardon with Friends of Nelson Park is against the project.
8: We don't think that a public park and a neighborhood that is underserviced by public parks, especially like local parks like this one, is a suitable location for a substation.
6: BC Hydro looked at 30 possible sites before choosing Nelson Park.
9: The reason we chose the West End substation to go underground is just the, in the long term, it has less impact. And in a city like Vancouver with such expensive real estate and densely populated, it makes sense to go underground.
6: In 2018, BC Hydro reached a $75 million agreement with the school board to help fund a replacement annex and the new Seaside Elementary in Cole Harbour. $8 million went to the park board.
5: We're going underground here, one of six in North America to do so, to have less disruption. And so I understand people are concerned about their neighborhood.
6: BC Utilities Commission is reviewing the project. If approved, construction would start at the end of the year with service in 2032. It would be designed to last 150 years. Grace Key, Global News.
3: Coming up, the case of the missing scooter.
10: We paid for something and never got it.
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3: A BC woman says she paid thousands of dollars for a mobility scooter that was never delivered and spent weeks trying to get a refund from the company that sold it to her.
4: When the Port Moody resident couldn't get answers, she turned to Consumer Matters, Ann Drua, for help. Ann's with us now. Ann?
5: Thanks, Sophie. Patricia Pennington says she bought something in good faith and never thought she would end up fighting to get her money back. It's a cautionary tale to get everything in writing before making a big ticket purchase.
6: It's been extremely tough.
5: Patricia Pennington says she's frustrated trying to resolve a dispute with a local business.
6: We paid for something and never got it.
5: In April of 2025, Patricia and her husband, John, purchased a mobility scooter for him similar to this one at Scooter City in Coquitlam for just under $5,000. The couple was moving from their West Vancouver condo to Port Moody later that same year in July. Patricia says the plan was to notify Scooter City and schedule a delivery date once the couple had settled into their new home.
6: That was fine with them.
5: But a few days before the move, Patricia's husband passed away. Patricia says it was a difficult time, and it wasn't until June of this year that she and her family realized the scooter had never been delivered.
6: Very, very vulnerable time for me. Extremely vulnerable.
5: Patricia says her niece immediately reached out to Scooter City for answers.
6: Apparently it was delivered to our address that we had moved from.
5: That was a West Vancouver location where Patricia was still living at the time. She says there was no evidence the scooter had been delivered.
6: None whatsoever. Absolutely none.
5: Eventually, Patricia received this email from Scooter City this July, stating in part, "Our delivery documentation indicates the scooter was successfully delivered to you. And because more than a year and a half has passed prior to us being notified that you do not believe you received the scooter, we are not prepared to issue a monetary refund." As a gesture of goodwill, Scooter City stated it would provide Patricia with a brand new mobility scooter.
6: I was told that I could sell it then for whatever price I wanted. That is absolutely ridiculous.
5: Patricia says her daughter even emailed Scooter City's general manager, Vince Seurat, on August 6, where he stated to her, "Give me until tomorrow to sort this out."
6: Well, nothing has happened. Absolutely nothing.
5: Consumer Matters reached out to Scooter City on August 25th, and in less than 24 hours, the company issued Patricia a full refund. Scooter City's general manager, Vince Seurat, apologizing and stating in part, "Offering a new scooter instead of a refund was not a suitable response, nor was refusing her on the basis of time elapsed. I reversed both as soon as I became aware of them. And when asked if the scooter was delivered, I cannot confirm that it was." The Better Business Bureau says in general, when it comes to purchases, it's important to get everything in writing.
7: To protect your interests, absolutely get it in writing. Make sure that anything that is material and important to you is in that contract or in that email that you're sending that demonstrates your contract.
5: Going forward, Patricia says she'll be documenting everything. For now, though, she's relieved to finally put this purchase behind her.
6: I'm so happy that now we don't have to think about it anymore.
5: We also asked Scooter City's general manager if the company could provide proof of delivery. We were told no signed delivery receipt, photograph, or delivery record has yet been found for Patricia's order, and the company's review of a purchase from April 2025 is not yet complete. And if you have a consumer issue for me, you can email me at consumermatters@globalnews.ca.
3: Awesome. Thanks very much, Ann.
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3: A former employee of two leading artificial intelligence companies is warning they are both racing towards a point of no return, and humanity itself might be at stake.
4: In stark terms, he says OpenAI and Anthropic could lead to disaster. Nathaniel Dove has more on the bleak prognosis.
16: Perhaps the most foreboding warning yet of what artificial intelligence could do to humanity. Posting online, a former OpenAI and Anthropic employee says neither company is acting responsibly, that they are racing straight to self-improving superintelligence and gambling with our lives. These will soon be superhuman systems that can hack anything and revolutionize any field overnight. The people building AI, he says, earnestly believe that it could kill us all by the end of the decade.
17: A nuke can't set itself off. Superintelligence is different.
16: The nonprofit Control AI says superintelligence should be banned and prevented.
17: If we get to a world where there are millions or billions of things that are more competent than us, that can outcompete us, and we do not understand or control, it's very hard to imagine that going well.
16: Connor Leahy says humanity will lose control. An example of AI's abilities may have come Tuesday, when OpenAI announced 10,000 agents solved a version of the Navier-Stokes equation, which describes the movement of water and sometimes of stars and galaxies. Humans never solved the same version.
18: At this point, the solution is essentially written in such a form that it is just impossible to work through. So
16: the University of Toronto's Boris Kessin asks if solving it this way helps us understand it. Two prominent mathematicians were working on it at the same time using AI. One published a statement saying they heard Anthropic was close to solving an equation and that their work had been passed to OpenAI. That company acknowledged de-identified data may have helped improve their models.
19: The reality is, anytime you put your intellectual property into somebody else's system, you're giving up a little bit of control.
16: Both companies have recently committed to slowing development to ensure safety, but that is not how competition works.
19: I think the companies are indirectly asking for regulation because their economic incentives are to be first.
16: AI researcher Mark Daly says transparency akin to nuclear weapons inspections will help.
20: Our number one concern always is safety. Full stop.
16: Canada's AI minister says the country is working with other states. OpenAI and Anthropic did not respond to Global's request for comment. Nathaniel Dove, Global News.
3: And now an urgent wake-up call from a national organization that tracks the well-being of children. The group Children First Canada began ranking threats to children in 2018. And for the first time ever, online harms are at the top of the list. Angela Jung reports.
0: Wherever they go, kids of all ages have the internet at their fingertips.
8: This is impacting 8 million kids in Canada from coast to coast to coast. This is no longer just an issue for teens on social media.
0: Advocacy group Children First Canada has released a list of threats faced by kids. Online harms at the top, and it's found they are tied to other threats, including violence and child abuse, poor mental health, vaccine misinformation, bullying, racism and discrimination fueled by online hate, and declining physical activity.
8: It's really a very jarring picture, but I think it's a wake-up call.
0: The report highlighting some staggering statistics. 100,000 reports of online child sexual abuse are processed monthly. And reported child sexual exploitation has skyrocketed 347% between 2014 and 2024.
8: And it has just reached an epic level of exploitation that we really need to take seriously.
0: New ads are fighting against exploitation. One reads, "The weapon is in their hands," showing a youth holding a phone to their head. A QR code brings them to this RCMP website with information about how predators are victimizing kids. Some say it's vital to empower youth to safely navigate online spaces.
21: We teach young people about driving safety before we let them drive. Why don't we do that with technology?
0: But for children,
22: okay, Jack, come over here, please.
0: It's easier to protect them in person than tracking their virtual movements.
22: We have to be very careful about what we allow our kids to see and do when it comes to being online.
23: The best thing I can do is talk with my daughter.
24: I'm really hoping that someone will step in and put more safe barriers in place for children.
0: The Tumblr Ridge tragedy, an example of the emerging threat of AI. Children First Canada urging Parliament to immediately pass Bill C-34, which would regulate social media and AI companies. Angela Jung, Global News.
4: As kids head back to school for another year, the return to the classroom can look a lot different for children fighting cancer. Megan King spoke with one mother who opened up about the mental, emotional, and financial toll that childhood cancer takes on families.
25: Alongside back to school season, September marks Childhood Cancer Awareness Month. A new campaign is reminding people that milestones like the first day of school can carry different meanings.
26: Childhood is so valuable to a family, to an individual, and this goes back to that back to school. That is a part of childhood. If that is removed, that entire life has been changed, and we want to make sure that that childhood stays intact regardless of treatment or not.
27: The whole family is impacted when a child goes through cancer.
25: Razzo's son Luca was diagnosed with a rare kidney cancer that had spread to his liver the week before he was set to start junior kindergarten. The three-year-old instead underwent surgery, radiation, and chemotherapy.
27: Hearing the word your child has cancer is an out-of-body experience. It's something that you're never prepared for, ever. You have to stop working. There really is no way around it. Whether it's one parent, whether it's both, whether it was only one parent working and now they have to stop, whether it's a single parent, there's so many situations where families are struggling.
26: The biggest thing is making sure that they're able to focus on their child, which interrupts the rest of their life, especially if there's multiple siblings in the house or another child. And all of these things add up.
25: The organization is raising calls for investment in stronger national supports with the ultimate goal to ensure that all children get to experience a childhood.
27: Seeing those first day of school photos, seeing them play their favorite sport, seeing them hang out with their friends, like, that is just, it brings me so much joy.
25: Now 3 years cancer-free, Luca is thriving, a reality Razzo hopes to see more children experience in the future without the implications of long-term side effects. Megan King, Global News.
3: And still ahead, a slithery secret revealed.
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3: How nature solved a stubborn packaging problem in snake eggs later.
4: And BC's first kitten college, helping orphaned cats survive and thrive.
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4: A new college is open in Metro Vancouver, and it's catering to a very specific type of student.
3: As Taya Fast reports, it's designed for animal lovers, especially those with an affinity for kittens.
29: Classes in for those wanting to learn more about the smallest kittens. Langley Animal Protection Society is now Canada's first national kitten college campus, teaching people how to care for some of the most vulnerable animals that end up in rescues and foster homes.
30: It's the first time we've done this. We've hosted it here, and that is because we have actually made the National Kitten College international by becoming one of their first campus in Canada. So we're really excited to be able to share some knowledge and make sure that it's all the latest evidence-based information.
29: Neonatal kittens can need round-the-clock human care, from bottle feeding and warmth to hygiene and monitoring their weight.
30: It's been a bit scary and intimidating to have cats that are, or kittens that you have to get up every 2 hours to feed in the middle of the night because they require 24/7 care. And so today we learned that you don't actually have to do that and that sleep is equally important.
29: The training is designed to take some of that fear out of caring for them and get more people to step in when a kitten has nowhere else to go. LAP says about 100 people from across the Lower Mainland took part in the training Wednesday, including rescues and fosters.
30: It's really exciting to have that collaboration because animals don't know boundaries, and so it's really important for us to all work together and to talk about issues that come up.
29: The hope that this campus will lead to more training and more homes for kittens that depend on humans to survive.
30: They were giving us some tips and tricks on how to address that to help the survival rate.
29: The National Kitten College training was free on Wednesday, and LAP says the material is also available online for those who want to learn more about caring for neonatal kittens. Taya Fast, Global News.
4: So sweet.
3: So sweet. So cute.
4: Yeah. All right. Something else that's sweet and cute. Christy Gordon.
8: There she is.
14: You're so kind. I miss holding cats. I actually developed allergies to kittens and cats, and so yeah, I miss holding them and petting them. All right, you two, we saw some cloud cover shift in later in the day today. Nice shot looking out towards Mount Baker. Thank you so much to Justin, our director, for that one. But despite the fact that we saw the cloud cover still heated up, we were up to 27 degrees at one point in Langley. Near the water, we were about 21, 22 degrees. That's going to change. Right now, what we're seeing is a cold front swing across the south coast. For the most part, conditions were dry, but we saw a few sprinkles. And when we get in behind that cold front, temperatures will not be as warm tomorrow. We're expecting low 20s right across the lower mainland. And the impact of this cold front is being felt right across the province. We're seeing windy conditions and some cloud cover and a bit of rainfall as well. The most significant rain today was in the central interior regions, but the wind gusts ranged from about 30 to 60 plus kilometers an hour. And so this was concerning with the number of fires we still have around the province, but we really only have about a handful or so that are still out of control. And the number of fires have come down to about 120. So we're not doing too bad. Tomorrow, we're expecting still some breaks of blue sky, but a chance of rainfall in the northeast and in parts of the Columbia region. Metro Vancouver, I'm expecting some cloud cover tomorrow, but we'll be enjoying sunshine by the afternoon. And it's come Friday that we're going to start to see a bit of a change for the south coast with cloud and a chance of shower shifting in. But tomorrow looks really nice. So across the north, we will see some shower activity, but these areas here is really only a very slight chance, particularly earlier in the day. Before that frontal band shifts out. And for our area, we'll see a bit of cloud cover tomorrow morning. Sunny skies by the afternoon. Highs not quite as warm as what we saw today, but still above seasonal or slightly above seasonal for this time of year. Slight chance of showers Friday into Saturday morning, but it's certainly not going to be a soaker. Tonight's weather window is coming to you from Tofino, where Squire's brother, Wayne, captured this great shot of an almost full rainbow with his drone. This was taken just a couple of days ago, but a beautiful shot looking over just a stunning part of our province. Okay, back to you two.
15: Was it your brother?
8: I don't know. Wayne Barnes. No. Squire has a brother named Wayne.
16: Half-brother named Wayne Barnes. That is true. I don't know if he lives in Tofino, though.
8: Not sure if that's him.
16: Okay.
8: Beautiful shot, though.
16: But it is a nice. I'm sure he knows how to take a good picture, though.
8: Yeah.
16: So the Seahawks are starting the NFL regular season tonight at Lumen Field, just down the I-5, against New England, the team they played in the Super Bowl last year, and it's not going so well for the Seahawks, especially for Sam Darnold. We'll show you what happened to him.
8: Uh-oh.
16: I know, it is an uh-oh.
8: Oh, thanks, Squire.
4: Also coming up tonight,
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8: All right, Squires here. Are the Whitecaps reassessing the game plan?
16: Well,
8: here maybe?
16: They've changed things a little bit. Yeah. You know, they've changed things a little bit. Just moving some papers around, everybody. They've changed things from the game we saw on Saturday, and it's a good thing.
8: Yeah.
16: It's a good thing. The Whitecaps really went with too young of a starting lineup against St. Louis on Saturday. I mean, St. Louis was on a roll. They came in. They hadn't lost in 13 straight. I get why the Whitecaps did it. They were trying to rest some veterans. However, it led to a 3-1 loss. Tonight against the LA Galaxy at BC Place, the Whitecaps are going to go with the best 11 they can put out there. It means a lot of veterans. It means Ryan Gaul, Brian White, and Thomas Mueller will all be in the starting lineup. They've only started together three times. Every time they've done that, the Whitecaps have not lost. So that trio will be together at kickoff. Speaking of kickoff, the NFL season's kicking off in Seattle at Lumen Field, and that means another banner gets hung for the 12s, the one from the Super Bowl in February. But there's nothing to cheer about here. Sam Darnold on this play goes down, injures his hip, leaves the game, and is not coming back. We'll see how bad that injury is. Drew Lock is now the quarterback. Only touchdown so far. Eli Raridan, who's a rookie tight end, he gets the pass from Drake May. And it's 7-0 at halftime for the Patriots over Seattle. Of course, the Seahawks beat the Patriots in last year's Super Bowl. Well, I guess technically it was in February, so it was this year's, but last season's. Okay, the BC Lions' five-game win streak came to an end last week in Montreal. They didn't get blown out, and the Owls are the best team in the CFL at the moment, but BC will get a chance to figure out what they did wrong against Montreal and then get their revenge immediately, because they will host the Alouettes Saturday at BC Place. And to talk about this game, we send Jay to a Lions practice facility in Surrey.
5: Well, now that we're through Labor Day, the real football season starts right now for the BC Lions and everyone else in the CFL. Four of your remaining six games at BC Place and a coveted rematch against the Montreal Alouettes come Saturday.
6: Yeah, it's a good opportunity for us. You know, football is all about momentum, and last week we lost the momentum. We stopped them on the goal line, and then they stopped us on a crucial third and one, and we weren't able to get the momentum back and unfortunately lost the football game. So our guys want that back, and, that's the beauty about professional football. There's always next week. There's always next year. Luckily for us, next week comes, Saturday at BC Place.
5: Let's talk about your football team, because once again, I thought your defense gave you a chance to win another football game. We've seen that all season long. Not once, not twice, but three times on first and goal. They come up with a big stop, switch momentum for you. But then we see still some crucial mistakes coming on offense. I thought it was a football game you should have won.
6: Yeah, I mean, I don't want to say crucial mistakes. Let's give the Alouettes the opportunity that they were given, and they made the play. I mean, Nathan is trying to make plays. He's not trying to throw interceptions. He's trying to find the open receiver. And sometimes their defenses are pretty good, just like our defense. Our defense plays well against arguably the best offense in football. Their defense played well against us, and I really like our offense, and I'll compare it with any team in the league.
5: Crucial point of the season for the BC Lions. As I mentioned, four of their final six games at BC Place beginning Saturday night when they take on the Montreal Alouettes.
16: Well, sad news from the NHL. Former player, former coach, former broadcaster Barry Melrose died at the age of 70. He was diagnosed with Parkinson's 3 years ago. He retired from working with ESPN at that point. A lot of people forget how successful he was as a coach. He coached Wayne Gretzky and the LA Kings to the Stanley Cup Final in 1993. They lost to Montreal, but he also coached Medicine Hat to a Memorial Cup championship in 1987 and won the American Hockey League championship as a coach in 1992. Jays and A's in Sacramento, Sutter Health Park, Henry Bolte at the plate, and the Athletics of a 1-0. You can't be losing to the Athletics if you're trying to get a wild card spot, and the Jays are, but today the Jays got an F playing the A's. That's a wild pitch, that's another run, and the Athletics win it by the score of 2-0. They're in Sacramento now, but sooner or later they will be in Las Vegas. Well, if you stayed up late last night, you would have seen this. If you didn't, then you missed one of the great matches ever at the U.S. Open. Ben Shelton and Carlos Alcaraz. I'm just going to show you some of the points here. They're just incredible. The athleticism, the energy, and may I add, these gentlemen played tennis for almost 4.5 hours, and this match finished in New York City at about 3:34 in the morning.
7: Wow.
16: I don't know why they're playing so late in New York. I mean, I think Wimbledon has an 11 o'clock curfew. You just pick it up the next day. But anyway, they like to play through the night and through the morning. Ben Shelton finally won this in 5 sets in the tiebreaker. But as we said, the points, I mean, I'm just showing you a few of them. They were incredible. Another example. I know. We could, just like last night. I stayed up and watched it, but it wasn't 3:34 a.m. in Vancouver. And this is the final moment, the ace by Shelton. So there will be an American man in the men's singles final because he's going to play Francis Tiafoe in one of the semifinals. There you go.
7: What a performance.
9: Thank you, Squire.
16: You're welcome.
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0: Okay, we might want to just warn you if you are you have a snake phobia. Many people are creeped out by snakes, but researchers at UBC find them fascinating and they wanted to learn more.
1: Yeah, it turns out they discovered a quirk of nature that gives snakes an advantage when they're still embryos. Kylie Stanton has more.
2: 1951.
3: Yeah.
4: The samples may be decades apart.
3: This is from 1962, actually.
4: But the pattern is the same. Before snakes can slither, they spiral.
3: This started as a simple survey of just recording, you know, embryo one coils to the right, embryo two coils to the right, and then we kept seeing over and over again that they were all coiling to the right.
4: Researchers at UBC and the Canadian Museum of Nature discovered the phenomenon after examining images of more than 800 snake embryos.
3: And in some of the species that we surveyed, 100% of the individuals that were in the early embryonic stages were all coiling to the right. So that means that there might be something interesting going on behind the scenes.
4: To find that out, the team used a CT scanner and discovered coiling was likely due to a developmental mismatch. The snake's spine growing so quickly, its gut simply can't keep up.
3: As the spine gets longer and longer, it begins to buckle, and then it's forced to curl around the gut.
4: Normally, this would be a fatal or catastrophic situation, but the snake's coiling, along with the gut detaching and wrapping around the central pillar, creates room for it to keep growing, ultimately allowing the snake to develop one of the most extreme body plans in the animal kingdom.
3: So this is a rattlesnake skeleton, so it gives a great example of the adult form that is needed to develop within a very small egg.
4: The clockwise coil doesn't last forever. As the embryo develops muscle and the gut catches up to the length, it can begin to move and reposition itself.
3: You know, take advantage of being able to get cozy within the egg.
4: But that initial tiny twist in the right direction is helping to inform some of life's biggest questions.
3: That just gives us more examples about how we see this great diversity of life that's on Earth today.
4: Kylie Stanton, Global News.
0: Is it weird that I think the snake embryo is cute?
1: I think they all are kind of at that stage of development.
0: Right.
5: Are all babies cute?
0: Yeah.
1: Yes, they are. Don't ever say otherwise.
5: Yes, to the mother they are.
1: Okay, last word on weather, Christy, before we go.
6: Sure, thanks so much. So we are expecting sunshine again tomorrow. Won't be as warm as what we saw today, but still 20 degrees is pretty pleasant for this time of year. Mm-hmm. Just a few showers Friday into Saturday morning, but not too bad over the next couple of days.
1: Not so bad.
6: I remember
1: we had
6: massive boas on a morning show on the weekend a few years
0: back.
6: You did not like that.
1: We got to dig that tape up and have a look.
0: Not as cute.
1: Thanks for watching, everyone. Have a great night.
0: Good night, all.
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0: 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Welcome to the Vancouver Whitecaps pre-match show. 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
1: Yes, hello, welcome to tonight's Whitecaps FC broadcast. We begin by acknowledging that we are on the unceded traditional territories of the Musqueam, Squamish, and Tsleil-Waututh Nation. This is the Whitecaps FC pre-match show on 730 CKNW, streaming live on CKNW.com and the Whitecaps website, also on Sirius XM. It is a tasty matchup right now here as the Whitecaps get set to take on the LA Galaxy. Vancouver coming off a 3-1 loss to St. Louis. The Whitecaps still sit atop the West with 43 points from 22 matches, while the Galaxy enter 12th in the conference with 29 points from 24. LA has struggled for consistency but arrives after a 2-1 win over New England and still features plenty of experience and attacking quality for Vancouver. Ryan Gold, Brian White return to the starting 11. We'll talk about that throughout the pre-match show, and we'll be joined by longtime UBC Thunderbirds men's soccer coach Mike Mosher. He'll join us on the phone to discuss UBC's success, U Sports pathway, and the growth of soccer in BC. I'm Ace Raymond, joined as always in the commentary booth by former Canadian men's national team player and coach Colin Miller. Colin, this is an exciting match for me to call and watch here because of what happened on the weekend and that 3-1 loss to St. Louis.
2: Yeah, you're looking for a reaction, aren't you, from Saturday night. It's very interesting. We've just come out of a meeting with Jesper Sorensen, and he recognized the quality of what that St. Louis team brought. I really admired that about him, because sometimes a manager will defend his mm-hmm. team, but in this case, Jesper was very respectful and forthright in what his team didn't do and what St. Louis did on Saturday night. So tonight you're looking for a reaction, Acer, and there's definitely an opportunity for these players to show what it's about. That's what Jesper is looking for here tonight, is can these guys get back? It wasn't as if we were terrible, but we played against a team that on the night were first to things, were beating us to things, taking opportunities when they came along, and they played a very simple game. They allowed Yohei Takaoka to get the football. They dropped off and defended a little bit deeper, and they made it difficult for the Whitecaps. So, and you and I were speaking off air just about, is that going to be the norm now when teams are... Now, for me, there's a real good possibility that will be the case unless a team genuinely fancies coming here and going toe-to-toe with the Whitecaps.
1: Yeah, and you mentioned that, it was the Whitecaps were beaten to the ball. That was the first time probably in... at least a year, I think, that we've experienced that, where it really looked like St. Louis deserved the full 3 points from what we saw here at BC Place, and that's just so rare under Jesper Sorensen.
2: Yeah, the team looked a little bit leggy, a little bit tired. I thought Thomas Muller looked tired on Saturday night, and we just kind of ran out of ideas at one stage in the game. So it's I was speaking with Nathan Van Storen, and we were texting back and forth with Nathan from the Whitecaps, and he said, you don't become a bad team after one game. And we're not saying that for a second. We're saying that the opposition on the night were slightly better than the Whitecaps, because there was no shortage of work rate or anything like that, although I did think some of the lads looked a little bit leggy.
1: So excited to see what the response is like here tonight at BC Place. We'll welcome in Whitecaps Club reporter now, Sarita Patel. Lovely as always to have you joining us. And really curious to get your thoughts on what the team has looked like after that performance at training. What's the mood been like after that 3-1 defeat here?
3: Yeah, it's funny when you guys talk about St. Louis, it's like how I think other teams talk about us.
1: Yeah, good point. Yeah.
3: We got white-capped, you know what I mean? Yeah. If you can use it as a verbiage, you know. Doesn't typically happen, but it's what we see our boys put out there on the field against other teams. And, you know, like Nathan said, one game doesn't define you. I think our principles are the same. No need to panic. Obviously, learn from the game. See what went wrong. You know, you brought up Thomas Muller feeling a little, sluggish. And, you know, Bruno as well, kind of down the flank. You just got to recognize, you know, maybe take an extra hour to sleep. They talk about, you know, taking care of your body, food, energy, all that kind of stuff. So I think, you know, it's a long homestand, which we haven't had. So, you know, tweaking a little thing here, but never just overreacting, because that's the worst case scenario, because one game in 34 regular season games is not going to make or break us. We're still top of West, right?
2: Yeah, and yes, we're also, great to see you, Ms. Patel. It was interesting. Jesper also spoke about the inability at the moment, because of the game schedule that we have, of not being able to get into the meat and bones of his training session, with the greatest respect. So, and that is a not a concern, but it is a, you know, you want to be able to bed these new players in, as an example. So what's that been like? That must have been difficult as well.
3: Yeah, it's funny that you say that, because these guys are fitting in like on a personality level, but on the field, what are they going to be bringing, right? Three of them are in full team training because they were kind of doing their preseason abroad and they came in kind of with good fitness.
2: Yeah.
3: But like you said, you can't get into the nitty gritty, but these guys are so intelligent. They're picking it up, coming to the meetings, listening, absorbing, and then going on the pitch. The one good thing about our team is a team. Yeah. So when they're on the pitch, they're going to work together. They're not going to let you fail. They're not going to yell at you or be like, hey, why don't you understand? It's a different system for some of these guys.
2: Sure.
3: Completely different time zone and food, nutrition for them. They're eating different food for the first time. Some of these guys have never stepped foot in Canada. Obviously, it's not drastically different, but, you know, things are different. So, you know, they do look like they're integrating really well. It will take time to get that muscle memory. Mm-hmm. I always think about Ryan Gold and Brian White, where when they're on the pitch 2 or 3 years ago, it's like they didn't ever look for where the other guy was. They would just
2: the
3: chemistry was irreplaceable, and we're kind of seeing that kind of come back into fruition as Ryan continues to load up on his minutes. But that's going to come with time, you know? Like, we saw that, even if I take it back a little bit, when Sebastian Berhalter was just getting into the system, you know, him and Gubas always had to coach him on the side and be like, hey, this is what you need to do. And then look what happened with him.
2: Yeah, exactly.
3: He just fits into the system, right? So I think sometimes you just got to get thrown in the fire. And I don't know, I've never been a player. I think they'd rather be on the field training and being called into the match day roster than sitting on the sidelines and waiting for their chance, right?
2: You just can't beat playing. It's as simple as that.
3: Yeah.
2: Speaking about playing, how is the injury situation looking behind the scenes, Sarita?
3: Yeah, and as we see right here, Eddie Orocampo back into the lineup here, and he had a migraine issue, but he's back, so he's back in the starting 11, which is great to hear. And Ralph is kind of been running on the field, but working in the gym as well.
2: Right.
3: And then good news, we saw Bilal Halbouni and Ranko Veselinovic on the pitch this week.
2: Right.
3: So I think they're going to be incorporated into full team training in the next couple of weeks, possibly end of next week. So that'll be good to see two pretty brilliant defenders be incorporated as well. So those guys, and then the new guys in Poku and Fatsing are also working with the med staff. Obviously, Fatsing is going to be working here for a bit and then going back to Vancouver FC before he joins us in January to finish out the season, regular season for the CPL. And then, so with Poku, he came in with a bit of a knock, so he's working day-to-day. And then I think Jeevan was also on the field.
2: Yeah.
3: He had a bit of a tightness in his hamstring in the first half of the St. Louis game. So nothing, we don't want to push it too much because we still got long season to go.
2: Absolutely.
3: So he felt it, said something. You know, if you see something, say something, right? So he said something.
2: Absolutely.
3: So I think that's all of the guys right now.
1: You got them all.
3: Obviously, and then Kenji, but he's off the season.
1: And, as far as the new players go, on the pitch, it's one thing. Any stories, or are they doing anything off the pitch to get used to the city, maybe see a little bit? I know there are a lot of games, it's really busy, but are they settling in that way?
3: Right now, obviously, they're all just looking for a place to live and stay. Because, again, like, when I first moved here, you kind of go, where do I live? You know, you ask people, you might not know anyone, so we have a really, really, really good operations team. It's made up of Alex Bizzari, Caitlin O'Brien, and Celeste, who all do great things.

0: the wives and girlfriends and the player. It's Cheetah's player care.
1: Yeah.
0: So before they even get here, they're on the phone. How can I help you? How can I support you? And then Caitlin, she does a lot of travel and stuff, but right now she speaks French. Yeah. So we have Yadali and Shek, who only speak French right now. So yeah, she has helped and facilitated a lot of things. Shek, the other day, this is a really good story. He went whale watching for 4 hours and saw whales. And then he came back and said, that was my best day in Vancouver yet.
2: I love really? It.
0: Saw
2: that's,
0: a whale.
2: That's great.
3: Fantastic.
0: His dog just came. Little Pomeranian named Atlas.
2: Yeah, it's so cool to hear that part of it because yeah, I imagine, Colin, that must have so much to do with the ability on the pitch as well. Or just feeling comfortable in your surroundings.
1: Yeah.
2: To yes, some degree, like yes, your family, yeah, 100%. Your pets, having enjoyable experiences yep, off the pitch,
0: yep,
2: feeling good than playing good. I feel like they must go hand in hand.
3: Well, it's so true because I can remember when Maria and I went back to Scotland to Rangers, and they put us up, and it wasn't whale watching, it was Loch Ness monster watching. That's what we didn't see Nessie that day, but just having the ability to have someone there to help yeah, you, pick you up yeah, at the airport, and just sort of put your mind at ease. I yeah, mean, we had friends and some relatives back home as well that helped us when we got settled into the Grosvenor Hotel in Glasgow, but it's not easy. It's not easy. It's a huge, especially if someone can't speak the language and, yeah, and they're coming from a foreign continent or whatever like that. Different if you're North American based.
2: Right. Yeah.
3: You've got an idea what it's yeah, like.
0: But even it was a big thing for Brian White and
3: yeah,
0: Trista
3: right,
0: Blackman
3: absolutely,
0: and
3: yeah,
0: all these guys who came from America. They didn't know where Vancouver was.
3: Yes.
0: No shade on them, but they're like Canada. And they probably kind of like East Coasters, like not Tristan. Tristan played in Vancouver.
3: Yeah.
0: But Brian's like, I grew up in New York, so he's like, I know Toronto, but I didn't know Vancouver.
3: Yeah,
0: and you
3: yeah,
0: don't
3: yeah,
0: blame the guy, because why would he have to think about Vancouver, right?
3: Yeah.
0: So even with that, it's like, okay, fine, they can adapt with like the language, but money, even like USD to the Canadian, yeah, they're like looking at taxes. They're yeah, like, what's this? And yeah, we're like, welcome to Canada.
3: Yeah.
0: And like you said, with families, I think like Rui Modesto has his wife and basically a newborn, couple months old. If his wife and his daughter weren't here, where do you think his mind would be? Because
3: yeah,
0: he's not playing.
3: Yeah, absolutely.
0: He would be thinking about his
3: yeah,
0: family, right?
3: Yeah.
0: So having them here, even Ronco, he just got married in the off season to his beautiful wife, Helena. Then she had visa issues, but obviously we helped support it so that she's here now. So
3: yeah,
0: now that he's injured,
3: yeah,
0: he has someone to go
3: massive,
0: home to,
3: massive,
0: right?
3: Like,
0: when he tore his ACL, we're like, yeah, you can go back to Serbia because it was more of a mental thing. Obviously, the surgery, you can fix it with the surgery,
3: yeah,
0: but what about your mind with not playing and the playoffs and all this? So having your family system is huge,
3: yeah,
0: and it makes the world of difference. And I think the trio of Alex, Caitlin, and Celeste, I think they do such a wonderful job to put the families at ease. Like, that's not what you have to worry about. You worry about on
3: yeah,
0: pitch.
3: Great.
0: And like you said, this could happen when you're coming into a season, but imagine midway
3: yeah,
0: of a
3: yeah,
0: season.
3: Yeah.
0: Like this team's already flowing and
3: yeah,
0: you're just coming in, right?
3: Exactly.
0: They're running and you're like, oh, can I stick my foot in here, right?
3: Yeah.
0: So you
3: yeah,
0: want to make sure that they're the most comfortable.
3: Yeah.
0: So, and Toss Ricketts does a lot of with the players. So they'll do like a package, like welcome to Vancouver. Here's like some hot spots like Stanley Park
3: yeah,
0: and go whale watching and make sure you've tried the sushi and kind of like that.
3: Yeah, that's brilliant.
0: Stuff.
3: Yeah.
0: Yeah.
2: I had no idea we're going to go onto this topic. Absolutely loved
0: sorry,
2: it, though. And then we just go on and on. No, it's brilliant. So insightful, Sarita. And I think we've got our next guest waiting, though. So we have to say goodbye.
0: Goodbye.
3: Well
2: and,
3: done, Ms. Patel.
2: Yeah,
0: you know what?
2: Looking forward
0: dreams
2: to chatting
0: come
2: with
0: true,
2: you later.
0: Chatting with you guys.
2: It's a blast. We need an hour-long show is what we need.
0: Oh, we sure do.
2: Yeah.
0: Bring those back.
3: Good. Fantastic.
0: Back in my day. Am I right?
2: The good old days, Sarita Patel.
3: I can't remember back in my day, Ms. Patel. See you later.
2: That's Caps Club reporter Sarita Patel joining us on the Whitecaps FC pre-match show. Let's welcome in our next guest. He's been waiting a little while, and he's one of the best coaches in BC. UBC Thunderbirds men's soccer head coach Mike Mosher joins us now. Mike, thank you so much for patiently waiting and now joining us.
4: No problem, gentlemen. Thanks for having me.
3: Hi, Mike.
2: Yeah, really looking forward to chatting with you about UBC, growth of the game here in BC, especially after this World Cup. Let's start with the success at the school. What do you attribute it to, successful season after successful season at UBC?
4: I mean, there's so many things. You know, I mean, I'm fortunate. You know, I've been there a long time. You know, I think I kind of know my audience.

0: hopefully by now, but you know, top school, and we've had success, and success kind of breeds success. You know, not resting on our laurels, and you know, things change from year to year and decade to decade, and just trying to navigate those changes, you know, along the way. But maybe most important is just creating an environment, a culture that you know, student athletes want to be a part of. They have fun. They want to compete, and play at a good level. That's probably the most important, I would say.
1: Mike, you mentioned the changes over the years. You've witnessed it firsthand. How has the landscape changed over the past 20, 30 years here?
0: Yeah, I mean, I think, we were chatting earlier today, and it's kind of come full circle. I mean, yeah, I can remember back, you know, gosh, 40 years ago almost now, when I was a student athlete, and many of us had the opportunity to play within the UBC structure, or the U Sports structure, and also the old Canadian Soccer League was around. And now, you know, that opportunity has come and has been available for the guys, you know, over the last 5-6 years since the Canadian Premier League's been in place. So I think the standard, you know, maybe while it went down a little bit, let's say, for a while, has really come back. I think over the last 10 years, the schools have invested more. You know, you've got way more full-time coaches across the country. So I do think that the standard is back at a stronger level overall.
2: Great. Hi, Mike. It's great to hear from you, pal. I was thinking of a couple of questions along here with Acer to fire at you here, and I know that over the years Abbotsford Soccer Association has sent a few players to UBC. But what are the characteristics, Mike, that you look for in a UBC player?
0: Yeah, I mean, I think every school is going to be a little bit different in terms of what they're looking for. But you know, for us, it's you know, with the academic standard of our school, I mean, the academics are huge. You know, and not only can you get in, but if you get in, can you stay in? You know, programs are not built upon players that come and go, and you know, that are only there for a year or 2 years at best. So we need guys, for us, academically, that are going to be able to hang, because that is the nature of the beast at university soccer. But also, you know, with that comes, you know, I've always said that for us, a strength of our program, put it this way, a challenge is the academics. But the strength is that typically we get guys that have come from good families, they've come from good environments, they've managed their academic load in balance with their athletic load. So they're already in a pretty good place when they come into a school like ours, because, you know, make no bones about it. Like the academic load of the guys in our group, it's not easy. It's not easy. Like there's really no place to hide in this day and age at a school like ours. So you know, character, their ability to time manage is big. But again, I mentioned culture before. Just good people, you know, the whole the All Blacks adage of you know, good people make good All Blacks, and you know, we kind of live by that a little bit within our structure and culture as well.
2: Yeah, great. And Mike, if you're let's say a boy is going to graduate out of his club at U18 as an example, how long have you been scouting this player, watching this player? How many years do you go back, or does he just fall on your lap, or what's involved in that?
0: Yeah, I mean, typically, you know, maybe around grade 10, we're starting to identify players. I mean, you know, for us, we're fortunate with the Whitecaps Academy, like right in our backyard, you know, and you know, that's a lot of the top players right here in BC. They've already been, you know, scouted, and they're into that. So we, you know, many of our top players current top players and recently graduated top players have come from the academy. They're good students. They've been on the campus and so forth. You know, players that are within the local leagues, you know, they're associated with the provincial program. You know, typically that's another area. Okay, we're starting to track. So I would say, you know, grade 10, grade 10, we're starting to get them on our radar, but really grade 11, grade 12 is, you know, we want to see where they're at. I mean, you know, the boys are different beasts, of course, than the females. And, you know, a boy in grade 10 can be very different in grade 12. You know, just physically, how do they mature and so forth? Whereas, you know, on the female side, they tend to mature a little bit sooner, and you can have a bit more of the fully baked cake, in, you know, a grade 10 female versus a grade 10 male. So yeah, grade 11, grade 12 are, you know, grade 11 is a really key year, I would say, for us.
1: Last question. It has to do with it's a big question. It has to do with the growth of the game here in BC. You've worked with generations of players from across British Columbia. How has the level of talent in the province changed over the years, and where do you see it going from here?
0: Oh, geez, Asa, how much time do we have?
1: yeah, 30 seconds or less. No.
0: Yeah, we could
1: take a moment with it.
0: We could fill a whole day or a full program. Yeah, I mean, it's something that it's very close to my heart, having been fortunate, you know, years ago to play, put on a red jersey and the Maple Leaf, at junior age programs, under 20, under 23. I'd be honest, like, it's disappointing that we don't have the number of players from BC in our national teams. And I'm not talking about just the full men's national team. It's all of our teams. It's the junior teams. It's the female teams. You know, we're falling behind, and that's something we got to look at. Ironically, we've had two players on the Men's World Cup team this particular year. Joel Waterman was a 5-year player at Trinity Western University. You know, very unique pathway to get there. He's played with the squad two World Cups. Nico Segur was the other player. He got on the field this time around. Both those guys, both those BC guys, both those guys were U Sports players. At, you know, Joel, of course, 5 years. Nico Segur, 1 year. That's a very unique pathway to include, you know, our pathway in U Sports. But yeah, I mean, I look at it and I want to see more, you know, get back to a time where we have more players from BC in our national teams. And, you know, that's something that's going to take some time, and really people to sit down, you know, from all kind of walks of the game. And, you know, what is the best way forward, you know, in 2026?
1: Yeah, great points and great insight as always, Mike. Really appreciated your time. Wish I had more time to discuss this matter in particular. Maybe we'll set something up for a podcast on another day. Best of luck this season. Thanks so much for joining us, Mike.
2: Thanks, Mike.
0: You got it. Okay, yeah, good to hear from you guys. Okay, good to chat. Cheers.
1: Bye now. Thanks so much. That's UBC Thunderbirds men's soccer head coach Mike Mosher. We'll take a short break. When we come back, we'll go over the starting 11 for your Vancouver Whitecaps. Also go over Cullen's keys to the match as the Whitecaps get set to take on the LA Galaxy here at BC Place.
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1: Welcome back to the Whitecaps FC pre-match show on 730 CKNW, also on CKNW.com, the Whitecaps website, SiriusXM, however you're listening to us. We thank you for joining us tonight. The Western Conference leading Whitecaps host the LA Galaxy at BC Place. Vancouver enters with 43 points from 22 matches. Galaxy sits 12th in the West with 29 points from 24. The Whitecaps are also looking to bounce back from Saturday's 3-1 loss to St. Louis. LA trying to build off of a 2-1 win over New England. The Whitecaps have an 8-5-4 regular season home record against the Galaxy. Let's go through the starting 11 now for your Vancouver Whitecaps. And in goal once again for your Caps, it is Yohei Takaoka.
2: Yeah, he'll be disappointed. Three goals given away. It hasn't been very often that we've spoken about Yohei Takaoka giving up three goals. I don't think he had much chance, to be fair, on all three of them. But he'll want to get back to the clean sheets again, Asa, for sure.
1: And then a back four, starting from right to left, it is Eddie Ocampo on the right side, Matias Laborde and Tristan Blackman, the two center backs. Tate Johnson on the left side. The big name that stands out here is Eddie Ocampo, available, healthy, starting again.
2: Yes, he had suffered from migraines, something, touch wood, I'd never suffered from, so I can only imagine what that must be like. And you just have to be careful with these sort of things. So it's great to have him back, and the reason I say that is the balance of the back four wasn't quite right on Saturday night. The Gersomenkov, I thought, he's going to be a good player, but he's more suited, he's left footed. We went through it all Saturday night in the first half in particular, where he kept cutting back. He's playing at right fullback and he kept cutting back onto his left foot and making the game closer. Tonight you'll see Ocampo opening up onto his right foot, and he'll be able to play forward onto the right wing area into your striker right away, which is such a difference when you've got that balance right. A left-footed left fullback and a right-footed right fullback, I think it makes such a difference.
1: In the middle of the park, Oliver Larraz and Andres Cubas reunited in the starting 11.
2: Yeah, it was interesting. One of the callers that we had, or one of the tweeters or twitters, whatever they call it, speaking about Cubas looking like he's gone backwards. And I disagreed, obviously, but I could see why, because there are times when Cubas gets the crowd off their feet and with a round of applause from some tackles, and that didn't quite happen the other night because of the distance that he had to cover. There was a change there. Now he's got Larraz in beside them. He's played a few games with Larraz, and you're just looking to get your distances right so that you're not having to sprint 40 yards all the time to get it. And sometimes, to be fair to him, he is certainly guilty of trying to do a lot of people's work when from a defensive point of view. I think it's important that he gets other people to do their job round about them as well from a defensive point of view.
1: And then in front of them, you have Captain Ryan Gault starting on the right, Thomas Muller playing through the middle, Emmanuel Sabi starts on the left side.
2: Well, you've got the two KG Foxes, if you like, with Gault and Muller creating things and looking to get things. I thought Thomas Muller looked a little bit leggy, a little bit tired on Saturday night. Hopefully we see the Thomas Muller of what we've become accustomed to here with the Whitecaps. But Emmanuel Sabi, for me, I thought he started like the house on fire on Saturday night, scored a really good goal, cuts in from the right onto his left foot, smashes it into the bottom left corner. It's great that he's getting amongst the goals now as well. So with that middle three, I'm excited to see how the three of them mess with our front player here. Yeah.
1: And then leading the attack, the Caps' leading scorer, Brian White, back in the starting 11.
2: Yeah, and again, young Ryan Alumi, it's all about getting experience, getting some minutes for the young man. I thought he did okay on Saturday, but Brian White is our guy.
1: Yeah.
2: And it's good to see this experienced front four playing together again, and we'll see Caicedo at some point as well when against a tiring, hopefully, LA Galaxy back four.
1: All right, on the bench for Jesper Sorensen, you have Isaac Bomer, the goalkeeper, Sam Adekubi, Sheck Sabali, Bruno Caicedo, Ryan Alumi, Alexis Svetkovic, Mihail Gerasimenkov, Rui Medeshta, and Yerali Giabi. We'll talk about the bench in a little bit. Right now, let's get to the keys to victory for the Vancouver Whitecaps, according to Colin. Here's Colin's keys to the match. First key, high press.
2: Well, I mean, Greg Vanney's teams traditionally try to play out of the back there. They take risks, they take chances, and that high press has become a real big important part of the Whitecaps' DNA. We need to get back to that again here tonight. We put this LA Galaxy side under pressure from the front all the way through the team.
1: Second key, a positive start.
2: Yeah, absolutely. And we had a real positive start on Saturday night and let the opposition back into it. And I thought some of it was self-inflicted, you know, taking chances and trying to play million-dollar passes when the game was a little bit more simpler around the boat. We've got to keep the game simple, but just get back to a real positive start, get this crowd behind us again, and make sure no one is absolutely hitting the panic button.
1: Speaking of getting in behind, that's the third key, get in behind.
2: I totally agree. Now, and with this clever midfield three, or attacking three, or attacking four, there are spaces to be able to penetrate. And what we're speaking about in behind, Acer, I'm talking about the space in between a right back and a right-sided centre-back. That channel, can we get little diagonal runs in between those types of players? But we have to look forward and play forward nice and quick here. And if we do that, I think we'll score goals against this Galaxy back four, because they're not the quickest in the world.
1: All right, we'll take a short break now. When we come back, it'll be kickoff here at BC Place. The Whitecaps getting set to take on the LA Galaxy. This is the Whitecaps FC pre-match show on 730 CKNW.
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0: Live from BC Place Stadium in downtown Vancouver, it's time for Vancouver Whitecaps Soccer. Now, with the opening kickoff, here are Asa Raymond and Colin Miller.
1: Well, the Western Conference leaders look to bounce back under the lights at BC Place. The Whitecaps remain on top of the West despite Saturday's 3-1 loss to St. Louis. Tonight, they face an LA Galaxy side that has struggled for consistency but still carries plenty of attacking quality. Ryan Gold returns to captain Vancouver. Thomas Muller starts through the middle. Emmanuel Sabi provides that pace from the left. And Brian White is back to lead the line for the Galaxy. You have Joseph Paintsil, Marco Royce waiting on the bench. Kyogo is in the starting 11, and tonight's referee for this match is Pierre-Luc Lozier, alongside former Canadian men's national team head coach Colin Miller. I'm Ace Raymond. Colin, a real big opportunity for the Caps to dispel any doubts and pick up a full 3 points in front of the home fans here.
2: Yes, I agree. Anytime LA bring a team in, whether it's the Galaxy or LAFC, it's sort of a big occasion, isn't it? There's because you know, a galaxy of stars in this side here, and there are a few big name players in this LA Galaxy side. The Whitecaps know they were disappointing in terms of the result and sort of the quality of the goals that we gave away on Saturday night. They know we need to bounce back here, and I have no doubt about it. Jesper Sorensen, in the conversation that we had with the Apple TV guys before the game and before the teams come out on the pitch, he was very positive. He's made these guys well aware. Hey, let's get over Saturday. Let's get back to business here tonight.
1: Caps will kick things off here at BC Place, going from left to right as we see it in their white tops, blue shorts, white socks. And it is a 4-2-3-1 formation once again for Jesper Sorensen inside. Yohei Takaoka starts in goal. Eddie Ocampo on the right side of the back four. Matias Laborda, Tristan Blackman, your two center backs. Tate Johnson on the left side. Oliver Larraz and Arthur Kubas through the middle. In front of them, you have Thomas Muller in the middle. Ryan Gold on the right, Emmanuel Sabi on the left, and Brian White leading the line. A very strong starting 11 for the Caps.
2: Yeah, arguably the strongest. I mean, you've got Adekube, and Young Jeevan that could potentially come into that starting 11 as well. That would certainly add to it. Caicedo. So, but this is certainly the nucleus of the Whitecaps' strongest starting lineup here. Very interesting. Thomas Muller speaking to the referee. I wondered if he was starting to coach him as well. He coaches everybody on the pitch now. He's coaching the referee. But curious to see what they were chatting about.
1: They're ready to get things going here. Southsiders in full voice. Another loud crowd here at BC Place. Hoping for another strong start, similar to what we saw on the weekend, where the Caps jumped out to an early 1-0 lead just 2 minutes in. And we are underway here at BC Place. Oliver Larraz sending it forward down the right side. Brian White giving chase. He's bumped off of it, and it bounces out for a goal kick for the Galaxy.
2: Well, I mean, it was a strong challenge by the left back, Ode, number three for LA Galaxy, on Brian White. A fair challenge, has to be said, shoulder to shoulder, but certainly the ball over the top or in between that centre back and fullback was the one that I was talking about, and it did turn the Galaxy there for sure.
1: Here comes that press from Vancouver as it's played back to the keeper, sent long. And the Caps have come up with it through Emmanuel Sabi. Tate Johnson a little slow to get up, eventually up to his feet. And Kubas is going to play it to him, to his left. Out to Thomas Muller it goes. He'll reset back to Tristan Blackman.
2: I think it's important the Whitecaps keep the ball moving quickly here, not delay, not be slow in possession.
1: That's a nice pass inside from Ocampo to Ryan Gold, immediately on the offensive. And it's poked out for Whitecaps throw near the corner flag to our right.
2: Yeah, very positive opening minute, isn't it? Very positive from the Whitecaps here.
1: Taken quickly, touch back for Ocampo, and a quick start for Eddie Ocampo, who missed the last match with migraines. Available once again. Ball sent into the box. It's going to bounce. Wow. Sabi cuts it onto his right. His shot is blocked.
2: I've got to say, what a great awareness from Brian White, knowing that Emmanuel Sabi was over his shoulder there. And Sabi cuts in on that from the left-hand side onto his right foot this time. So, to be fair, it was a good block by the LA Galaxy defender there, but I almost expected that to be another early goal for Emmanuel Sabi for the Whitecaps.
1: Royce starting on the bench for LA Galaxy. Here's an early ball over the top. Touchdown nicely by Brian White to Emmanuel Sabi. Sends it back through, intended for Ryan Gold. Wow. Good movement into the hands of the keeper.
2: A great run forward from Ryan Gold there, wasn't it? And then Emmanuel Sabi, the idea of the pass was great. It's a long ball forward from Tristan Blackman. And I'm looking at the replay there of the potential penalty kick. But a great run through from Ryan Gold. Just Emmanuel Sabi had picked him out. Unfortunately, the pass was a bit like me, Asa, a bit too heavy.
1: Earlier than usual, Colin.
2: Yeah,
1: we're just 2.5
2: right
1: minutes
2: away.
1: In.
2: Yeah, no messing about tonight. Get them in right away.
1: Quick start for everyone. Caps included. Still goalless, 2.5 minutes in. Throw taken quickly by Ryan Gold to Laborda. He'll slow things down. But a real positive start from the Caps, who've been in and around the 18-yard box of the LA Galaxy. Here's Tate Johnson. Slipped through neatly for Thomas Muller. Touchback immediately for Kubas. And then a switch out to the right side. A little bit behind Ocampo. Off the track back. Collect and lift his head and touch it back for Matias Laborda. Now long diagonal out to Emmanuel Sabi. Brings it down calmly. Onto his right it goes. Sends it into the box. And that's dealt with by Hack. But out for a corner kick. First corner of the match. 3 minutes in.
2: That's exactly what I was looking at. You know, Emmanuel Sabi, as soon as he cuts in, I want him to get the ball in right away, whatever that looks like, whether it's a little slip pass for Thomas Muller breaking the line in behind or not. The longer he takes to get the ball in, or anyone takes the ball to get in the box, the more chance it gives this Galaxy team to get set up. They haven't looked clever as a back four here at the moment, Asa, this LA Galaxy side. So it's really important the Whitecaps continue to play quickly.
1: Larraz to take this, right-footed in swinger. Headed away. Oh, it almost fell to Emmanuel Sabi. Now it's cleared as far as Tate Johnson. Pushed back out to that left side. Larraz to Thomas Muller. He'll chip it into the area. Touched on towards Larraz, and that's cleared away.
2: Good football. Great awareness again. It's the running off the ball that's really causing the Galaxy side problems. It's unselfish running. The lads are, the Whitecaps players are trying to get in behind this Galaxy midfield and in behind their and in between their lines of defensive awareness here.
1: Beautiful ball ahead for Brian White. Brings it down, touches it back out to the left for Thomas Muller. That time his pass is blocked, and a chance for the Galaxy to play out the back. It's played ahead, and this will somehow find a Galaxy player now knocked centrally. Aude made the run and slipped through for Lozano instead, and that was blocked and cleared away. Kubas touches it out to Tate Johnson.
2: Just looking at the spin of the ball, so Blackman is a really good header. He pops up, gets a strong header away, but as the football lands on the turf, it actually stops dead. You know, it spins and almost goes into its own little hole there. So it's just something we need to be aware of. It's the pitch plays a little bit slower. We know that. It's a fairly new surface. I know the lines, and there's been other things played on this pitch, but we just have to continue to persevere with it, continue to play as quickly as we can.
1: Sabi, Thomas Muller, Sabi goes down, Muller keeps the ball. Brian White, another delicate first touch, and now it's played ahead for Brian White into the box and into the hands of the keeper Marcinkowski. Oh, Brian White 1v1 with the keeper, takes it quickly, and it's a good alert save, but one and an opportunity I'm sure Brian White would want back.
2: Yeah, it really would. I suspect he may have been offside, but the build-up to it nevertheless was absolutely fabulous. Always somebody ahead of the ball. Great stuff from the Whitecaps.
1: Yeah, Caps always threatening at it once again as Tate Johnson touches it forward, sends it across towards Ryan Gold. It's headed away. Ocampo's going to get there first, tried to touch it to himself, and it's turned over. Lozano starts the attack, pokes it ahead for Kyogo. Blackman's there with him just outside the 18. Now he gets into the 18. Blackman does well defensively. He pulled down. Free kick here for Vancouver.
2: Great defending from Tristan Blackman. Terrific cover. Oliver Larraz sort of gets caught in between at that point. He's trying to foul the LA Galaxy midfield player, and he actually misses him. But Furuhashi has got a bit of pace. He's a dangerous player, and I believe he may have played for the other team in Glasgow. I'm not 100% sure, but I don't want to admit to that.
1: Yeah, I think that would be the threat, the outlet, the transition
2: absolutely.
1: Moment, the counters, and Kyogo being a key part of it.
2: and Lozano as well on this left-hand side here for the Galaxy has got all the qualities that you're looking for.
1: Bit of a slip. Caps come up with it. Ahead to Emmanuel Sabi. Tried to cut inside. He's got it. Right for the volley. Good save again by Marcin Kowski.
2: Great play from the Whitecaps. Good strike. I like that from Emmanuel Sabi because he didn't rush it. He let the ball. He had a good first touch and he allowed himself to compose himself. You could see his just dropping his shoulder as he took his time for the strike. Lovely little ball through from Ryan Gold. He gets a little bit of a break, Sabi, on the deflection on the ball, the defender, but a good strike and a good save from the LA Galaxy goalkeeper.
1: Just reading the body language. He is into it. And here's a big switch and well read by Marcin Kowski getting there before Ocampo.
2: Yeah, there's been no comparison how busy either goalkeeper has been. Yohei Takaoka in his bright yellow. It looks like a banana with a number one on the back there, doesn't he? It's fantastic strips, the colours of these goalkeepers nowadays. Wow, phenomenal.
1: Aure on the near side. Oh, touches it out and it's a quick throw. Touched ahead towards Brian White. Heads it to himself.
2: Oh, Bally. What a goal!
1: What a goal!
2: Oh, wow.
1: By Brian White!
2: That is absolutely brilliant. Quick throw in, quick pass from Thomas Muller, and an even quicker volley from Brian White. As he turns, he hits it full volley into the top right-hand corner of Marcin Kowski, the LA Galaxy goalkeeper, who has absolutely no chance. But the speed of play, that was the key there for the Vancouver Whitecaps. A well-deserved 1-0 up here at the moment.
1: Incredible first touch off the head of Brian White. Tees himself up beautifully to volley this past the keeper. Sensational strike from the Caps' leading scorer.
2: And I actually missed out his first touch with his head, who sets it up for the volley.
1: That's incredible.
2: I just bragged about the volley. I forgot about his header onto himself so he could volley it home. It's a terrific goal. One of the goals of the season, I'm sure. And a great little set player, a great little team goal, if you like. But involving those three critical players for the Whitecaps there.
1: 1-0 Whitecaps, 9 minutes played here at BC Place. And looking to add to that, not rest on it. There's an early ball ahead, intended for Kyogo, intercepted by Blackman.
2: Really positive from the Caps, and again, the more I looked at this Galaxy side, I thought there was goals here tonight for the Whitecaps because there's a lack of pace and a lack of mobility in between those two centre-backs and full-backs, and that's where we caused them problems.
1: Fantastic. Still buzzing for that goal. That was something else.
2: It was fabulous. I can't believe I missed out the header.
1: When Thomas Muller played it, I thought he kind of overhit it. It was going to be tough for him to deal with. And that delicate header onto his right boot was brilliant.
2: It was fabulous, wasn't it? And because he was under pressure, he was going to get smashed from the big number five, the big Glesnes, yes. Big captain for LA Galaxy.
1: Free kick played short to Larraz at the top of the 18 or just outside of it. Now flipped into the area, back post ball. Blackman goes up for it, headed away before he can get ahead to it. And Ocampo comes and does some tidy defending, knocks it out for a throw-in for LA on the near side.
2: We're not giving the Galaxy any chance to set up or be clever coming out of the back. It's instant pressure.
1: And we're seeing it once again. The Caps have won it. And then Aure plays it off of Ryan Gold out for a throw-in.
2: I'm just looking at how the Galaxy have set up here. We just have to be careful. Anything played over the top, there's 3v3 in our defensive area.
1: Yeah, and this guy in particular, Lozano, now takes it forward, steps inside. It takes a shoulder to the chest from Blackman. He's gone down. It's a free kick. And, you can see it. Exactly what you were saying, Colin. Very alert on these counter-attacking moments and opportunities, and it's played ahead. Lozano does well to kind of win the ball and then cut inside, and he's knocked down by Blackman, and Blackman getting a talking to now.
2: Yeah, absolutely. It's a good free kick to give away, Tristan Blackman. He knows what he's doing. I think it's a bookable offense as well, because he does. He genuinely steps right into Lozano, the number 11, the left winger for LA Galaxy. Steps in, hits him with his shoulder, and puts him on his back.
1: Caps leading 1-0, 12th minute of this match, chipped out to the right side and bounces out. Too far for Taylor of the LA Galaxy. It's going to be a Whitecaps throw.
2: Yeah, I just think there's enough of a heads-up moment there for the Whitecaps back four and that defensive organization, because it was just there. It was a 3v3, and you've got three good defenders, yes, but you've also got three very talented attackers coming at them.
1: Lozano. The Raz doing well to get goal side. Slow things down. Now it's played all the way back. Smart defending at least. Caps getting in behind the ball, forcing it all the way back to the keeper. Marcinkowski is just outside his own 18-yard box.
2: It's been very interesting looking at how the Whitecaps have shaped up. Thomas Muller has sort of taken up a bit of a wide left area here tonight and allowed Emmanuel Sabi to make some terrific runs through that middle area as well.
1: Yeah, because they can put a little bit more pressure with more pace through the middle with Brian White.
2: Yes.
1: And Sabi, we'll see how that plays out. LA Galaxy still in possession. Carried forward by Hack, and then Laraz steps in front of Sanabria. It's played ahead. Oh, nearly sent Brian White away.
2: Yeah.
1: And it was, going back to your point, it was basically a two-on-one with Brian White and Sabi looking to break out. Instead, it's given back to the Galaxy. Lozano plays it to a right. Taylor pokes it out further. And Tate Johnson as well, sliding across. Taylor gets it again, though, for LA. Plays it centrally. Kyogo dispossessed. Kubas comes across and tries to pick out Thomas Muller. He has poked ahead towards Brian White, and he's played it back to Ocampo. Back ahead for Brian White. He's got Thomas Muller. Can't get it to him. Good defending in the end by Glesnes. It's out for a Whitecaps corner kick here in the 14th minute of the match.
2: Again, it started away in the middle of the park. It was almost a good bad one, wasn't it, with that misplayed pass where I think it was Brian White. It got a lucky bit of a break, but nevertheless, it was so positive. And the interception from Glesnes, the Galaxy captain, was so important, wasn't it?
1: Yeah, and his angles were good. He kind of closed it down. He gets a cover two for Brian White, and then that centering pass for Thomas Muller took it away. Did well. He's given up a corner, though, so this will be taken by Oliver Laraz to our right. Right side of the Caps attack, so it'll be a right-footed outswinger. Six in the box for the Caps. Sent in by Laraz. Headed down. It took a deflection. This might be a Whitecaps. No, it's kept in play. Back out to Laraz. Now to Tate Johnson. Sends it back into the area. Glesnes heads it away. And Ocampo gets under it. He's bumped, told to get up by Lozier, and it's the Caps in possession again. Tate Johnson picks out Laborda. Sabi, his little swinging volley is blocked. It was going to be offside, but it's the Galaxy going the other way, and it's a big switch out to the near side for Lozano. He's got a chance here. Decent first touch into the 18. He goes, sends it across, and a shot towards goal saved in the end by Yohei Takaoka.
2: Wow, just what we were saying about that counter-attack, that quick break from LA Galaxy, because they're not great defensively. They've got very attack-minded players playing, and a lot of times when you're playing against those types of players, they're very dangerous because they won't always track the runner back and do the job defensively. So if they win possession, they're all of a sudden going to outnumber your team from an attacking point of view. So a really positive counter-attack, but a good save in the end from Yohei Takaoka.
1: Caps leading 1-0. Brian White getting the goal. And Yohei Takaoka in possession here. And similar to what you were pointing out before, St. Louis had done to the Caps. It's no real pressure on Yohei Takaoka.
2: Yeah, they're just sort of allowing them to have the ball, aren't they?
1: Tae Johnson has it on the far side. Touches it back to the Japanese keeper. This time he'll put his left boot through it and send it towards Brian White right along that sideline. And it's headed back into play. To Galaxy player, and is Ryan, or Kubas rather, committing the foul at midfield.
2: Yeah, on Parente there, he must have ran 30 yards to try and get the tackle in there, Kubas. He's unlucky because it was just a bit of a clumsy challenge in the end there. Had he won the ball, the Whitecaps would have been in a great break forward.
1: Galaxy throw right at half on the near side. Lozano takes it. Aure, Hack. They'll play it around the back on their own side of half, and Hack again carries through three Whitecaps players, touches it ahead. Yohei, well off his line, sends it into the stands.
2: Excellent goalkeeper, well timed. You get real good distance there. Yohei Takaoka's starting position was excellent, and no messing about. Just plays the ball out of bounds right at the halfway line for an LA Galaxy throw-in. Terrific goalkeeping by the Whitecaps number one.
1: Glesnes to Hack, the other centre back. And a patient build-up here from LA. Aude on the near side. Gold came across, flicked over down the left side, over Ocampo to Lozano. He's into the 18 now. He slips on the ball. Play continues. Sanabria picks it up, chips it into the area. Back post ball. Kyogo's volley is saved. It's loose. It's cleared.
2: Wow, what a save.
1: Not out of danger yet. Galaxy in possession again, right at the edge of the 18-yard box. Played centrally, shot from distance. That's turned aside by Yohei Takaoka.
2: Wow, and Yohei Takaoka is not happy with his team. They're allowing too many shots here at the moment, but that's two phenomenal saves by the Whitecaps goalkeeper.
1: Galaxy looking for the equalizer. We're in the 18th minute, 1-0 Caps leading. Ruiz in the middle of the park, touches it back for Hack, gets it again, and pokes it out to his left. Little 1-2 with Parente. Out to Aure on the left side, just on the cap side of half.
2: Another very entertaining game, Asa, isn't it?
1: Yeah, it's been
2: another
1: good.
2: Another cracking night.
1: And another one of these where after the first 10 minutes, you thought Whitecaps would be all over the Galaxy. They've settled into this game, grown into it.
2: Yes.
1: And have threatened around Yohei Takaoka's goal in the last couple minutes.
2: I mean, that volley from Kyogo there, the number seven for LA Galaxy, is fabulous. Yeah. Just the ball comes over his shoulder.
1: Nice. Ball down the line. Larraz does well with Sanabria. Bumps him off of it and ushers it out for a throw, and he takes it quickly himself.
2: Yeah, good defending there from the Whitecaps midfield player. He doesn't get involved in any nonsense or that, no pushing and shoving. He just deals with the football, wins the Whitecaps a throw, and takes it quickly, and the Whitecaps are in possession now.
1: Laborda to Tristan Blackman. Carry past Kyogo, still has it. And now to Laborda. Ocampo thought about playing it down the line. There was nobody really making that run, so he reverts back to Laborda. Now to Yohei Takaoka. Edge of his six. Picks out Ryan Gold.
2: Brilliant.
1: In a bit of space centrally, he'll carry it forward. Ocampo with the overlapping run. Gold still has it. And then opens up to his left.
2: On,
1: finds Thomas Muller. Slips it ahead for Brian White. Got his wires crossed. Couldn't get the shot away. And Savvy was the other option to that far left side.
2: Yeah. I was hoping Thomas Muller would pull the trigger there. Yeah. He was in a lot of space there.
1: Gold has it. Now to Ocampo into the 18. Tried to send it across for Brian White. Doesn't get there. It's blocked. It's out for a corner kick.
2: Yeah. Really positive. But the ball from Yohei Takaoka into Ryan Gold. There's a high press from LA Galaxy. Ryan Gold just playing in that pocket around the edge of the center circle there in his half. And Yohei Takaoka picks him out. Next thing you know, we're on a 4v3 or a 4v4, whatever it was at that point. But that's exactly the type of goalkeeper he is. With the ball at his feet, man, oh man, the quality of his passing is wonderful.
1: Such a weapon. Because the Caps nearly get a goal from it.
2: Yeah, it's a game changer.
1: It is.
2: It really is.
1: Flips the field, creates a chance. Really kind of out of nothing, too. All of a sudden, they're off on a break, and you have the Caps' key players touching the ball in Gold, Muller, White, leading to this corner kick sent in by Ryan Gold, edge of the six. Doesn't beat the first man, headed out for a throw-in.
2: So frustrating, isn't it? You send the big guys up, and everybody, you work on set plays, and Goldie mishits it, or underhits, I should say, into that near post area. Nevertheless, we've now got a long throw-in, and Ocampo manages to get some good distance on these throw-ins. Another set play for the Whitecaps.
1: He plays it short instead, and Ocampo touches it back to Laborda. Kyogo putting some pressure on. Play back to Blackman now. And he'll try to carry forward, and then touch it to Tate Johnson. Kubas back to Tate Johnson on the far side, left side of the Caps attack. Now Kubas will swing it out to Laborda on the right side. Now Ocampo. Thomas Muller, a little dummy, he's pushed
2: Come
1: down,
2: on, referee.
1: And this is going to be a call. Lazier quick to call that one. And Thomas Muller quick to the bench. I think it's like a Charlie horse, I think. The got a sore one as Thomas Muller turned. I think just maybe caught a knee to the thigh. He's slow. He's up on his feet, but immediately
2: I think it's
1: he's gesturing to the bench.
2: I think this one's a sore one. Just a knee straight into his Thomas Muller's thigh from the number three, Audi, the left back for LA Galaxy. And he had to do it. He had to do it, or Thomas had done him with that movement. Yeah. And he would have been in behind him at that point. So just looking at the Whitecaps bench, there's one or two starting to get warmed up here, because if that's as bad as it looked there, Thomas Muller's not going to stay down for too long, but he looks like he's struggling here at the moment.
1: Yeah, and that's one of those, if it's a deep sort of bone bruise, it doesn't get better, it gets worse. Ball into the box, headed away. As far as Kubas, plays it out to his left. Tate Johnson's going to chip this to Ryan Gold. He heads it back into the box, and Galaxy have come up with it. It's just cleared as far as Andres Kubas. And we'll continue to monitor this Whitecaps bench situation and also the movement of Thomas Muller, who's still sort of grimacing in some pain, limping about. Larraz on it. Here's Ocampo on the near side. Pushed down and wins another free kick. Thomas Muller.
2: Yeah, he's struggling.
1: Yeah, gesturing to the sideline or having a word with Ryan Gold.
2: Yeah, hopefully he can run it off, but he's certainly looking as if he's in agony at the moment. It's one of those things that, you know, I'm sure you've had them yourself in playing, Asa. It's they're not pleasant, that's for sure.
1: Yeah, it's hard to play through for sure.
2: Yeah.
1: Caps in possession. Tate Johnson to Blackman. Back to the keeper, Yohei Takaoka.
2: He's just, Thomas Muller has just signaled to Jesper Sorensen that he needs to come off here.
1: Yeah, those are sort of, it's your sort of typical kind of knee to the the thigh. he's jogging right over as the Caps are in possession. And Caps just playing out the back for the moment. Jesper giving a bit of instruction. He's figuring out how long he needs to go till they make their substitution. We're having a look at the bench to see who might be coming in. The Caps are retaining possession through all of this. Kubas pokes it out to his left. Tate Johnson out to Emmanuel Sabi. And Thomas Miller's coming to the sideline as Sabi takes it towards the end line. He's bumped off the ball and it rolls out for a goal kick.
2: I mean, I don't mind that from Emmanuel Sabi. He's willing to take the fullback on. It was actually good defending from, believe it or not, the lad called Miller. And he actually looked like a quick Miller there rather than Windy Miller, but it was good defending. But I love the fact that the Whitecaps winger is prepared to take the fullback on there.
1: Looks like it might be Sheikh Savali who's getting the most instruction on the sideline here, possibly preparing to come into this game. Here's an early ball ahead, well read by Yohei Takaoka. Smothers it. Taylor making the diagonal run on the right side into the 18. Yohei tosses it out to Tate Johnson. 26th minute of this match. Whitecaps leading 1-0. Goal scored by Brian White in the 8th minute.
2: He's had a very, very good opening spell here, the Whitecaps goalkeeper, Yohei Takaoka. He made a couple of great saves, and he's intercepted a couple of through balls as well. So he looks to be right on song here tonight, touch wood.
1: Yeah, he almost had one of these Yohei-type assists where it's about three or four passes before a key play, but all kind of starts from his initial pass out the back.
2: Well, the good thing, with Sabali, of course, there's no comparison with the experience and the quality there, but the one thing that Sabali will bring you is that pace. So you now have Sabi and Sabali on either side of Ryan Gold now.
1: Played out to that far right side. Miller trying to pick his pass, plays it off of Tate Johnson. It's going to be a corner kick for the LA Galaxy.
2: Yeah, and that substitution looks like it's going to happen right away here.
1: Yeah, it's a substitution for the Vancouver Whitecaps. First one of the match. Thomas Muller comes out for Sheikh Savali in the 27th minute. And we will see exactly how he's deployed. You might see Ryan Gold go centrally.
2: Yeah, that's what I think will happen here, is you keep the two wingers in those wide areas.
1: Ball sent into the area, headed away by Laborda. Savali fighting to win it for Vancouver. Loses out, but Caps can't take advantage of slip. Lozano, little 1-2, and Kubas pokes it away. Savali comes up with it. He'll carry forward, and he's got Emmanuel Sabi to his right. Plays it to him, continues his run. It's played ahead for Shek Savali into the 18. Keepers come out. Marcinkowski gets there first.
2: Wow, it's a great look, isn't it, from Emmanuel Sabi. And another really good run from Savali here as he's come on. He's made two 30, 40-yard sprints here, so definitely the heart rate has gone up from the Whitecaps substitution. But that pass was a wee bit unlucky because I put it down to very, very good goalkeeping. And like Yohei Takaoka's, it looks sharp coming off his line. Then Marcinkowski, the LA Galaxy goalkeeper, has just done exactly the same thing by intercepting that little through ball.
1: Galaxy in possession. Aure plays centrally. And Sabi's tracking back. He trips him up. Lozano down, clutching his face. Free kick coming for the Galaxy. So, what changes, if anything, when you prepare for at least playing a half of football, maybe an hour of it with a specific game plan and lineup, and now you force him to making this change. Thomas Muller's come out after suspected Charlie Horse.
2: Yeah, you're looking now for the two wingers, Sabi and Savali. You're looking for them to be penetrating in behind this back four, taking their fullbacks on for sure, and doing the job defensively. That's a no-brainer. That's a non-negotiable here for the Whitecaps, but you're looking for those two wingers to add some real spark.
1: Kubas wins it. Gold has it. On to his left. He strikes it, and it's right into the hands of Marcinkowski.
2: Yeah, you encourage him to shoot there for sure. There's good movement ahead. Sabi and Brian White both ahead of Ryan Gold there. He's cutting from the right to left, and he ends up having a really, really good shot. Good defending from Kubas again, but just about the edge of the D, he smashes it with his left foot. Unfortunately, the Whitecaps, it goes into the old breadbasket of Marcinkowski, the LA Galaxy goalkeeper.
1: It's played off of a Galaxy player on the far side. It's going to be a Whitecaps throw, taken quickly. Blackman on it. Plays it back to Matias Laborda. Swings it out to Ocampo. Pressure coming. So he touches it all the way back to his keeper, Yohei Takaoka.
2: And I don't mind that from, again, the young Ocampo, the Whitecaps right back. Not taking any chances, just plays it back to the Whitecaps keeper. Now it's important we keep the tempo up.
1: Gold. Played back to Tate Johnson on the far side and pings a pass into Laborda. Good first touch and out to Savali on this near side. Back to Laborda it goes, just on the Vancouver Whitecaps side of half. Now to Tristan Blackman, Tate Johnson, and out to Ryan Gault. He'll carry it over to center. Continues to touch it forward. Out to the left for Emmanuel Sabi. Gault continues his run. Sabi keeps the ball. Slow things down. He'll pull it back as the Caps just slowly inch their way further up the park. Here's an early ball over the top towards Emmanuel Sabi, and it bounces out of bounds. Maybe hoping it would hold up in the turf. Not the case.

0: and comfortably caught in the end by the keeper. Yohei Takaoka immediately rolls it out. Caps maybe thinking about pushing the issue here as the Galaxy committed bodies forward.
1: Game's getting stretched, isn't it?
0: Gold, Kubas, 1-0 Whitecaps, 32nd minute of this match. Brian White scoring a beautiful goal in the 8th minute off of a quick throw. Back to Blackman it goes.
1: I think the Caps have shown a really good reaction to the disappointment of Saturday night. They've looked really positive. They want to go forward. They've attacked in numbers here tonight. It's very, very similar to what we've become accustomed to, isn't it?
0: Yes, this is more like the Whitecaps that we've come to know and love here in Vancouver. Has been perfect, though. Gave up a couple of chances. Yohei Takaoka's made some good saves to keep this a 1-0 game. Here's an early ball ahead for Brian White. He tried to pull it down. He just got too much of it. It bounces away. He slips. He's upset.
1: It's just a shame. I mean, it's easy to stay up here. If you had even let the ball run through him at that point, the Galaxy goalkeeper, Marcinkowski, I don't think would have gotten to the ball.
0: Yeah, that's a good point. He started backtracking. First he came out of goal and then started retreating. You're right, Brian White could have just let that one bounce. Been on a breakaway.
1: It's great up here, Acer.
0: No mistakes.
1: Hat trick every night, the two of us.
0: That's right. Brian White touched ahead for Sheck-Tabali. Inside the six, tries to tee it up, and that's saved. Sabali might have been offside. I was waiting for the flag to go up. It did not go up.
1: It didn't, no. You know, at that point, there's a chance I think he could shoot here, Sabali. Right there, I think as soon as the ball gets played through, I think he could smash it in that far corner there, but the longer he takes, the more the angles get taken away from him. It's a shame because it was great build-up again from the Whitecaps.
0: That's a great point. Making great points. So it's an errant pass that Oliver Larraz is going to keep in play on the near side. Brian White's the only option in the box. Larraz is going to come back with it to Ocampo. It goes. And he finds Ryan Gold. Gold, didn't like what he sees, pulls it back. Sabali, back across. And too far for Brian White. He might have been offside
1: Yes.
0: It's another one where maybe Sabali could be a little bit more selfish.
1: Yeah, I think we're overplaying a wee bit too much here inside that 18-yard box. Can't we get a shot away? Because that's been two glorious opportunities. A lovely little ball from Ryan Gold. Picks out Sabali, and I can see what he's trying to do, the Whitecaps winger. He's trying to roll in Brian White for a little tap-in, and unfortunately it just goes past Whitey as he dives in there.
0: Caps would love to get another one before the break. Got about 10 minutes before halftime. Marcinkowski sends this into the sky. Lozano sort of undercuts Ocampo. And eventually Ocampo has come up with it. Touches it back forward, Tristan Blackman.
1: He's a genuine threat, Lozano, isn't he? Number 11 for LA Galaxy. He really, really is a top, top player in this MLS.
0: Now Ocampo coming out to the fourth official explaining this last situation where it was a cheeky play by Lozano. He just kind of undercuts him as Ocampo's going up for it. Doesn't get the call. And now you got another white cap down here.
1: Tristan Blackman, Asa.
0: It's not a good sign as Blackman is down. Lozier's stopped play. Gestured to the Whitecaps bench to get some medical attention. It's coming over now. He's clutching his shoulders, right shoulder. Yeah. I missed the play as far as how it actually happened.
1: Referee had waved the trainers on right away to come on to Tristan Blackman. I'm interested, Ryan Gold may have some information here for Jesper Sorensen. No, he's speaking to Ocampo.
0: Yeah, Ocampo was having a word with Jesper as well. Oh, and we just had a quick look, maybe. Yeah, he's clutching that right shoulder. Now, Kubas has had shoulder issues in the past with the Caps. Don't recall Blackman ever having any.
1: Yeah.
0: Shoulder issues. He's dealing with one now, though. Yeah. Here in the 36th minute. Savali's been quite active since coming in for Thomas Muller.
1: He
0: Caps
1: has.
0: Already forced into one substitution.
1: He's been involved in a lot of the attacking here for the Whitecaps. Unfortunately, he hasn't quite got a break yet. I mean, he's had a couple of chances where he could have shot, and he was a wee bit unselfish in both instances.
0: Yeah, similar spots, too, just at kind of the edge of the six. Tight angle, but you're

0: your point, just kind of forcing a save from there.
1: Yeah, I mean,
0: even quick snapshot.
2: You know, if he shoots and he gets we get a rebound off him, then Brian White might be there to get a tap in. You know what I mean? Anything can happen, but if we don't shoot, we're never going to score. It's just been a lot of unselfish play, hasn't it?
1: Yeah.
0: Well, Blackman up on his feet now in some pain.
2: Yeah, he does.
0: And still clutching that right shoulder. And this has been something that's been talked about over the past week or so with Ralph Priso unavailable.
2: Yeah, yes.
0: Blaha Abuni, Ranko Veselinovic unavailable. Aren't many center back options for the Caps at the moment.
2: There's not. I mean, Sam Adekubi is a natural defender. But Jesper Sorensen saying to the trainers, come on, guys, I need to know what's going on here. How's the big fella doing? Kubis is the one at the moment dropping back into that centre-back. We've seen that before, haven't we, a number of times when one of the centre-backs has gone down injured. But I certainly don't think Kubis is the answer there.
0: Yeah, Kubis, he kind of moves into this role to do a job. Short periods of time. Blackman, from what we can see on the sideline, making a case to maybe get back into this game. Caps in possession here. Yohei Tonkoka sends it long towards Emmanuel Sabi. Sabi does well.
2: Oh.
0: Shoulders off his man. And knocks it down for Brian White, who picks out Ocampo. And he's just run out of room at the edge of the 18. Touches it out for a goal kick.
2: Yeah, between Lozano, the number 11, and Ode, the left back for LA Galaxy. They certainly did well with Ocampo there. It was a well-timed run by the young Whitecaps fullback, but within him having his first touch, he was nailed by two LA Galaxy defenders there.
0: Good game, though. 1-0 Whitecaps, 39th minute of this match. Brian White getting the goal in the 8th minute. Blackman back into this game.
2: He's just got to be careful. Any time he goes down now, he's going to be a wee bit paranoid about how he's going to land, isn't he? Tristan Blackman.
0: Yeah, Blackman, I think he only knows one way to play, and that's full go.
2: Yeah.
0: He's not going to shy away from anything. Gold nipping at the heels, trying to win it back for Vancouver. It's played back to Glesnes for Galaxy. It's knocked ahead, and Blackman does well. Steps in front of Kyogo to head it out wide.
2: Yeah, if there was a doubt about his shoulder, that little challenge there from Tristan Blackman is a very, very valuable header. He gets across him. He's still favouring it, there's no question about it, but I was impressed with that challenge there.
0: It's a good thing he didn't head it with his shoulder.
2: That's right. I remember, maybe tell you a story at halftime.
0: Ocampo nods it down, but it's a loose ball, won by Blackman, again clutching that right shoulder. As Lozano comes up with it, pushes it back. Now to Parente, back across for Lozano. He's bundled over, pokes it ahead to Taylor. Overlapping run is coming. Taylor slips it ahead. A fight for the ball, still in play. Does not go out of bounds, and eventually it's going to be a Whitecaps free kick.
2: Yeah, I think it's really good defending by Tate Johnson here, and he was well supported by Oliver Larraz there. Because at one point I thought the young American fullback for the Whitecaps had been done on the inside there. It was a really well played pass, but he recovers ever so well here and gets back and gets a strong challenge in. Great stuff, great defending 1v1 there from Tate Johnson at left back.
0: Tate Johnson on the ball now, back to Tristan Blackman. Back to Tate Johnson it goes. Blackman's going to get through this half, it seems, at least. Laporta, driving ball ahead. I think it was intended for Brian White. It was cut out. Snavery has come up with it, and here's Kubas trying to pick out. Brian White played on the carpet, and it just kind of held up. Didn't quite get there. That was intercepted by Hack.
2: It's a shame, because that was exactly the same pass played twice, wasn't it? The ball being looking forward to Brian White, and he could actually even overhit that one because there was that space to head in behind him. Unfortunately, he gets intercepted, but the right idea, though.
0: Zanatas well gets around Ocampo, but he touches it out for a Whitecaps throw just in front of the Caps bench, taken quickly for Sheksivali. Aure on his heels. Played to Kubas now and out to the left side for the Vancouver Whitecaps for Tate Johnson. He's directing traffic ahead of him. Touches it on for Andres Cubas. Carry forward. Cubas getting more involved in the offense here for the Caps. Blackman now. Nice chip to the near side for Ocampo. Chests it down. Puts it onto his right. Pulls it back for Laborda. Larraz in a pocket of space just ahead of him. Laporta's going to play the safe pass back to Blackman instead. Now to Tate Johnson. And out to the left it goes for Ryan Gault. They'll pull it back and play it square for Cubas. Caps in possession. Galaxy going to put a little bit of pressure on the Caps, but Vancouver moving it about well at the moment.
2: Yeah.
0: To Ocampo on the right side. Savali makes the run. Ocampo keeps it. Touches it ahead too far behind Brian White, so it's cleared away.
2: It's a shame. That was a sequence of about 10, 15 passes there. Really good football from the Whitecaps, and it was a positive run forward from Ocampo. Just the final ball just wasn't quite up to par.
0: Diagonal out to Emmanuel Sabi, chests it down, takes it into the 18, little step over, still has it, takes it toward the outside, and then his cross is blocked, and he does get a corner kick here for the Vancouver Whitecaps in the 43rd minute.
2: Yeah, and with the pace and the danger that Emmanuel Sabi brings, he's now bringing a couple of LA Galaxy defenders closer to him, so he's really going to, if he's going to take him on, he can't wait too long, because that right fullback for LA Galaxy is going to get support closer to him.
0: Corner kick coming, right-footed in-swinger from Oliver Larraz. Caps have three right around the edge of the six. Brian White's one of them. Laborda as well. Marcinkowski comes out to catch the corner, though. And he'll roll it out to his left for Aude. Touched inside. Laborda intercepts, though, just as he was kind of getting back into position.
2: Yeah. This is a chance for the Whitecaps.
0: Yeah, still part of the attack. Chips it into the area. Glesnes heads it away. And it's helped along. Poked ahead. Kyogo can't get to it. Blackman sends it to the corner for Savvy to chase. He gets there first. Has possession. Not many options. Picks out Ryan Gault. Back and then driven across. Nobody there, though. He was offside, though. Savvy, I think, on the return pass. So this is going to be a free kick for the LA Galaxy.
2: Again, it's been a good little spell for the Whitecaps, isn't it? Without having any clear-cut chances. And, you know, it's good to see Ryan Gault sort of taking over the Thomas Muller role here. He's starting to get more and more involved in things. And you mentioned Cubas as well. I think him and Larraz have done quite well here tonight in this first half also.
0: Yeah, quietly, really good game for Larraz. Good discipline, good positioning, good understanding. Doing what he needs to do in the middle of the park. Not getting caught out. Keeps things ticking along.
2: We're seeing a really good battle down this Whitecaps right-hand side with Ocampo and Lozano, the number 11 for Galaxy. A very experienced campaigner playing against a very young fullback for the Whitecaps. And the two of them are going hammer and tong at each other here all night long. It'll be interesting to see who comes out the winner here.
0: Caps in possession. Yohei Takaoka just inside his own 18. Touches it out to Blackman. His pass is picked off. Fortunately, Caps force LA to go back with it to Glesnes, and he'll go all the way back to the keeper. Larraz putting some pressure on. He's done well. He's chased this thing around, and Caps might eventually come up with it because of that hard work, and they have. Savali, Cubas, Gault, out to Tate Johnson, now to Emmanuel Sabi. Into the attacking third he goes on the left side for the Vancouver Whitecaps. He's got a couple runners, and he's knocked it into the feet of one of them. And it's out for a goal kick here for the LA Galaxy.
2: Yeah, I just think there are times in this first 45 minutes, I think the Whitecaps could have had a couple of shots away. You know, we've played some really good football. It's been a real positive reaction, as I said, to Saturday night's defeat against St. Louis, who are now drawing one each with Portland. But it's been really positive. It's been really positive. It deserves, the play is actually, I think, deserving of another goal or two. But say a great deal about Yohei Takaoka as well. He's managed to keep the Whitecaps ahead at this point for sure with a couple of great saves.
0: Aude to take the throw on the near side for the LA Galaxy. Tosses it down the line, chested centrally. Lozano Gets past Ocampo, still has it, right-footed strike.
2: Oh,
0: for the bar. He got a hold of it, though.
2: He did.
0: I think, yeah, if that was a couple feet lower, that's into the top corner, Colin.
2: Yeah, if I was in the crowd and I was chomping away in a wee bit of popcorn, I'm telling you, that would have, if the ball had hit us, that would have been road double Z, I think, that bag of popcorn would have landed. What a
0: dangerous
2: strike.
0: Dangerous ball across from Laborda. Blackman does well with it, though. Sends it up, and Manuel Sabi almost picks the pocket of Miller. He's done well on that far side until Ryan Gault's come across, and it's a heavy challenge, but got the ball, and it's out for a throw-in on the far side.
2: Yeah, it's a strong challenge from Ryan Gault. Some would argue it's a wee bit high, but nevertheless, it just shows you, even with Sabi as well, the pressure they're putting these LA Galaxy defenders coming out of the back four has been terrific tonight.
0: Galaxy players maybe wanting an explanation or a call, something more from Pierre-Luc Lozier.
1: No, nice.
0: He gets the ball, he's on the ball first.
2: Yeah, he does. It.
0: And so we got to look at the replay here.
2: Yeah, absolutely. Yeah, it's a good strong challenge from the wee man.
0: Miller just slow to get up. On his feet now, throwing on the far side for the Galaxy.
2: By the way, that's very accurate of
0: Miller's
2: me these
0: slow
2: days.
0: To get up.
2: Miller's slow to get up. Oh dear, I couldn't miss that, Ace. I couldn't miss that.
0: Galaxy in possession. Hack to Glesnes to his right. Caps leading 1-0. Brian White scoring in the 8th minute. Long diagonal picked out by Ocampo. Heads it into the air. Brought down by Savali. Touched out for a Whitecaps throw right at half. We played the 3 minutes. And that'll be it. Halftime whistle is gone. Whitecaps with a 1-0 lead over the LA Galaxy at the break.
2: Yeah, I think it's been a really good, positive first half for the Whitecaps. It's been an entertaining game. Both teams are trying to win this here. The Whitecaps are putting LA Galaxy. They're pressing high, and they're getting some success out of it, which has been great. But there's been a couple of times that the Whitecaps have been done with sloppy defending, let's just put it that way, but two really, really high-end saves from Yohei Takaoka. Whitecaps, I would say overall, deserving to be 1-0 ahead at this point.
0: We'll take a short break when we come back. The Whitecaps FC halftime show here on 730 CKNW.
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0: Welcome back to BC Place. This is the Whitecaps FC halftime show on 730 CKNW. The Caps with a 1-0 lead at the break. Brian White scoring in the 8th minute of this match. Colin, just going to quickly go through the halftime stats here. Whitecaps with an edge in possession, 58% of the ball. 8 shots for the Caps, 5 for the LA Galaxy. 5 shots on target for Vancouver, 4 for the Galaxy. So the Galaxy might be content with the way this has gone so far as, you know, yeah, conceding one goal, but creating some of the few chances that they've had in this.
2: Yeah, did you say Galaxy had 5 shots on goal?
0: Five shots, attempts? 4 on target.
2: 4 on target. Well, that shows you that they're prepared to have a pop whenever there's a chance that opens up for them. So I'd like to see the Whitecaps try a wee bit more of that as well. Even if it's reacting quickly to that second ball, that rebound, Ace, I think that's going to be the way forward. That sort of stuff. I mean, we've been in areas very, very close to the goalkeeper. If you get a shot away, highly unlikely the keeper's going to hold on to that. Chances are there's going to be a rebound, and if you can be forced into that rebound, we get a wee tap in. So maybe something as simple as that in the second half. Get more shots away, get in for rebounds.
0: And let's, it's a great point. Let's see if the coaches agree with you. Let's get an update from Whitecaps FC Club reporter Sarita Patel. What's the latest, Sarita?
9: Yeah, thanks, Asa. Spoke to Mike D'Agostino heading into the tunnel, and he said, we had a decent start to the game. A lot of energy and a lot of combinations going forward. A lot of different players getting in the attacking positions, and we look really threatening. I think we did drop off a little bit as the half continued. Our pressure needs to be a little bit more compact and a little bit more organized. Obviously, with the change of Thomas coming off, we need to make sure we get the message across. So in the second half, they're going to look to try and continue the high tempo that they started the half with and do the same thing in the second half. Back to you.
0: Thanks so much, Sarita. Colin, yeah, it may be somewhat similar to the last game. It was a pretty good start, and then it kind of slowed down. What do you make for the coach's comments from Sarita there?
2: Yeah, I mean, you can see why Yes was probably encouraging them to do that, because we have won the ball higher up the park at times, but it just can't become disjointed the way it did a little bit on Saturday night. Yeah. With the pressure, if you're going to go, we have to go together. It has to be compact, and you've got to do your best, because we've proven already, it was one of my keys here tonight, can we press this LA Galaxy side high and together? And we've done it, and we've been successful doing it. We just can't be can't go in fits and starts here. We've got to make sure we go and press together. Now, if players can't handle it in terms of the pressure, the pace of that pressure, then come off, get fresh legs on that can do it, because LA Galaxy, they won't change how they play. Lozano will stay in this area and try and cause problems down the LA Galaxy left-hand side. But the Whitecaps got to keep that pressure up. If they can't do it, certainly we've got to be tighter in the back and not allow those free hits.
0: You look at the bench for the Vancouver Whitecaps, you got some intriguing options, including the newcomers, the summer transfer additions. Let's start with, let's go through the full list, actually. You've already made one sub, so Sheksabali into this game for Thomas Muller. That leaves Sam Adekubi, Bruno Caicedo, Ryan Alumi, Alexa Svetkovic, Mihail Gerasimenkov, Rui Modesto, and Yadeli Diaby.
2: I thought Diaby did well when he came on the other night, and I think that we will see him again. I think it's really important, especially now with Thomas Muller, you know, picking up that injury. I would doubt that he'd be available for Saturday. I think it's important that we try and get this big fella some more minutes, because I thought he did quite well when he came on Saturday night. So look to see him get some playing time for sure. And of course, we would all expect to see Bruno Caicedo at some stage here.
0: Yeah, and then when you look at the ones we haven't seen, potential debuts in this game for Rui Modesto or Alexa Svetkovic, what can you tell us about those two players in particular?
2: Well, Svetkovic is one that Jesper Sorensen has been raving about in terms of his energy and how he gets about the training ground. So we might see him. I wouldn't be surprised if we see him come on, maybe for Larraz, maybe for a Tyron Kubis as well. He's had a lot of football, including the World Cup as well. So maybe we see him coming in and getting some, maybe 15, 20 minutes at the end.
0: Yeah, I'm so excited to see these players get some minutes in a game like this. But at 1-0, I can't be tinkering too much at this stage, can you, Colin?
2: Exactly, and especially the legs are there. We've got an extra day's recovery, so it's Wednesday, Sunday afternoon, 3:30 kickoff, I think it is, here at BC Place against Austin. So you've got that extra day recovery. It's not as if it's Wednesday, Saturday this week. It's Wednesday, Sunday. It might sound daft, but that extra day does make a significant difference for there. So you might give Kubis that little bit longer because if he starts to tire. But so long as the players are still playing at the tempo that Jesper Sorensen wants them to do it, he'll keep them on the pitch. As soon as somebody starts to drop off a little bit, that's the time for the substitutions.
0: Prior to the 3-1 defeat, it was two consecutive clean sheets for the Caps and Yohei Takaoka in MLS play. How important is it to see this one out defensively as well? Because he's been tested already a couple times in this first half.
2: Yeah, he has. He's looked really, really sharp here tonight, Yohei Takaoka. I think always as a back four player, I remember a chairman of one of the clubs I played for in Scotland would give the back four and the goalkeeper an extra little envelope after a game, cash money, if we kept a clean sheet. Nothing to do with the midfield players and the forwards. We didn't give a toss about them. But so we had that incentive to do that, Asa. But I'm not saying the way Caps are doing that by any stretch. But
10: are you offering it to the players?
2: Absolutely.
10: Is that your wallet,
2: absolutely.
10: Colin?
2: I wouldn't give a door a bang, Asa. Never mind give them a bonus here. But psychologically, as a back four player, and as a goalkeeper, if you're getting a clean sheet, even if you've been under the cost sometimes, psychologically it's still a real positive thing for us, especially as your defensive organisation and your back four and your goalkeeper. If you can do that, keep a clean sheet, it's a great night's work.
0: All right, we'll take one more break here. When we come back, it'll be the second half kickoff. Your Whitecaps leading the LA Galaxy 1-0 here at BC Place. Don't go anywhere.
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17: 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It's time for the second half of Vancouver Whitecaps Soccer. 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
0: Welcome back to BC Place, your Vancouver Whitecaps that lead the LA Galaxy 1-0 as we get set to kick off this second half. Brian White scoring the goal, beautiful goal, his 15th of the campaign. And it was after a quick throw, Colin. I think it was Ryan Gall that kind of won the throw-in. After Audi touched it out, Gold quickly takes the throw. Thomas Muller out of the head of Brian White. He kind of nods it to himself and hammers it home. Top corner. Walk us through that goal once again. What did you notice on that one?
2: What I loved about it was how quickly Ryan Gold took the throw, and it sort of caught LA Galaxy off guard, and they weren't quite set up for the throw, and everyone is probably expecting another long throw from the Whitecaps, but Goldie takes it quick. Thomas Muller, lovely little flick over the shoulder of the defender. But the touch from Brian White, I actually didn't recognize the header and how valuable that was. And I just thought it was a straightforward volley, but it wasn't. Brian White heads the ball, as you said, Asa, to himself, and he strikes it into the top corner from a very close distance, maybe 6 yards, 8 yards out on the right-hand side of the Whitecaps goal as he's looking at it. And a terrific finish gave Marcinkowski, the Galaxy goalkeeper, no chance. Terrific goal, well worked.
0: Yeah, I think about that goal, replay it in my head, and then I think about Sabali, who had a couple touches in a similar area, yes, a tight angle. Might have taken something special to beat the keeper from Marcinkowski from that angle, but at the same time, you see what Brian White did in that moment. How important is it to test the keeper, continue to test this keeper, especially when you get into the 18?
2: Yeah, it's a great point. It's a great point. And you, for the youngsters listening here, the coaches here, encourage your players to shoot. If you do not shoot, you don't score. If you don't shoot, you might not get a rebound for your other player to score. It could go off somebody's backside and into the back of the net. They all count. It doesn't have to be a walk into the goal every single time. But Brian White, he doesn't need to be coaxed to shoot. And that's the difference there. Sabali, for me, I think he has to raise his level anyway. But he's had some great opportunities here tonight to shoot, and he's passed them up, unfortunately.
0: The Galaxy will kick things off to start this second half, going from left to right as we see it. And the Whitecaps to our right to left, and they're white tops, blue shorts, white socks. Leading 1-0, Brian White with the only goal in this game. Galaxy have threatened as well, though, forced a couple good saves, great saves from Yohei Takaoka. And the second half is underway. Tioko knocking it back. Hack setting it forward over the head of Tate Johnson. Taylor comes up with it, takes towards the end line, chops it back. Savvy in a good spot, though. Gets there first and gets the Caps back in possession. Tate carrying it out, pushed from behind. And this will be a free kick for the Vancouver Whitecaps. And they'll gladly take this one because Tate was kind of running out of options. And
2: I agree. And Taylor's just given a Tate Johnson a bit of a dull one, because Johnson gave Taylor a bit of a dull one there. So that's it. We'll call it 15 all at that point.
0: Gold to Sabi. It's around Miller. Help comes. Somehow Sabi still has it. Goes down. Free kick here for Vancouver, and a chance maybe to hit Gold. And Kubas thought about it for a moment as Gold is making a quick run on the near side. Instead, they'll play it short. Out the back, Blackman stays in this game. He was down for a while with a shoulder. Wow. Some shoulder soreness, and Yohei picked up Brian White. Didn't know what to do with it. It surprised him. Somehow the Caps have got it back. It's early ball ahead for Savali. He's on his bike. Can't get around his man, though. Hacked as well defensively. Somehow it's fallen for Brian White. His shot is blocked. Check Savali slips as he attempted the volley. Actually, Savali deserves some credit for kind of winning that ball back for Brian White.
2: because at one point he had no chance of winning the ball. It was a, I love the look that, from Galdi. He bends the ball into that path, but the defender is always favourite for the pass. But Sabali doesn't give up. He keeps the pressure on there, and he ends up. It's unlucky for Brian White. He's looking to shoot on goal, but a really positive build-up play from the Whitecaps there.
0: Yeah, early in the second half, just a couple minutes in, Yohei chips it ahead. Laraz gives chase. He's going to get on the end of this. Not many options. Sends it across for Brian White. Somehow picks him out. It's a great ball across. And now out to Emmanuel Sabi to his left. Into the box he goes. Puts it onto his right. Can't find a lane for a shot. Still has it. Slips it through to himself. Left-footed ball, or strike wide of the target.
2: Yeah, he does well. I mean, he's left-footed on the left-hand side here tonight, Sabi. And he's done very well. He cuts in. And he's running inside onto his weaker foot, and then all of a sudden he's under pressure again, but he does well. He wins it, he nutmegs the fullback that he's playing against, and ends up getting a half-hearted shot away. But yeah. At one point he was favourite if he goes outside, but instead he cuts inside to the where the Galaxy
0: well, turned over Kubas. The next touch got away from him. Kubas trying to get it again, doesn't. Galaxy looking to break out. And they push it out to the left side for Lozano to chase. Hands went up for offside from the Caps, not the assistant referee. Sent in right into the hands of the keeper, Yohei Takaoka.
2: Yeah, we'll take that all day long there, that's for sure.
0: Tate Johnson carries forward, just Sabi and Brian White ahead of him. Continues his run, touches it out to his left for Emmanuel Sabi. He plays it ahead for Ryan Gauld, who's tripped up, and that's going to be a Whitecaps free kick.
2: Yeah, it's a good free kick for the Whitecaps here because there's a few lads had done about 60-yard sprints there, just enough to slow it down ever so slightly, try and get your breath back so we can kick on again here.
0: Ocampo turns to the outside. Aure with him, and he finds Brian White, continues his run back to Ocampo. Nobody in the box. Ocampo's going to delay, now chipping into the area. Ryan Gauld goes up, heads it towards goal. Good save, rebound over the bar from Emmanuel Sabi.
2: Wow, what a fantastic... I can't believe the Whitecaps haven't scored there. It's so deserving of a goal. It's wonderful build-up here down the right-hand side as we see it. I mean, it's a lovely pass played out wide. Ocampo just delays the ball into the box. It's a lovely chip ball into the box. Ryan Gauld makes a wonderful header. And it looks like he's going to the top corner.
0: It's a fantastic save. Osabali's won this for Vancouver. He's got Brian White. Sends it into the box, headed away by Gleznes. And that time, Sabali maybe a little bit too much time to think about who he wanted to pick out. There are two options, Gauld and Brian White. Caps still have it. And that's a nice ball in for Ryan Gauld. And a good save from Marcinkowski.
2: Wow, we're getting a bit of a goalkeeper's clinic here tonight. We saw some really, really good saves from both goalkeepers now. Marcinkowski in the second half. Yohei Takaoka was excellent in the first half. Lovely ball inside from right-hand side, Ocampo into Ryan Gauld at the edge of the D, and he gets a great shot away. Marcinkowski diving to his right, manages to hold on to the ball.
0: Yeah, so second half's come to life here. A bit of action. Still only 1-0 Whitecaps. Love to add a second one here. Themselves a little bit breathing room. They've had some good chances already in the opening 5 minutes of the second half.
2: Yeah, I agree, Asa.
0: Miller knocked ahead, headed away by Tate Johnson down this line and out for a throw-in for Galaxy, taken quickly back to Glezn as it goes.
2: I think that one of the reasons why the Whitecaps have started so positively is how simple they have played since they've come back out after the break. It's been quick and incisive. A lot of the passing that we're playing here.
0: Well touched ahead, and it's fallen to the foot of Edier Ocampo. He plays it back to his keeper, Yohei Takaoka. Caps in possession. Matias Laborda, 1-0 Whitecaps leading. Goal scored in the 8th minute by Brian White. Tate Johnson, Sabi on the near side. He's pushed it over his head. Maybe thought Brian White was making the run. And it's knocked back by Miller all the way back to the keeper. Marcinkowski plays it ahead. And loose ball. It's going to roll out here after a deflection for a Whitecaps throw on the near side.
2: But I'll tell you, Asa, sorry, pal. that run from Emmanuel Sabi to press the ball. He's run 50 yards, continually sprinting, and he single-handedly has earned the Whitecaps this throw in here just from his attitude, the willingness to press the ball higher up the park. Fantastic work rate here from Emmanuel Sabi.
0: I've seen that a few times from several Vancouver Whitecaps. Commitment to kind of chase a lost cause, as you put it at times.
2: Yeah.
0: And so, yeah, leads to just getting the ball back.
2: Yeah, you just never know what can come of something like that. The defenders make mistakes too. I know you don't believe it with me, Mr. Raymond, but certainly it's if you don't do it.
0: Oh, here's Savali into the box, and it's knocked out by Glesnes.
2: Yeah.
0: Clever little dummy from Brian White. Saw that Savali was making the run. Gets on the end of it. Gets one touch to it. Second one cleared away by Glesnes. Out for a corner kick for the Vancouver Whitecaps.
2: Yeah, I hate to be negative about the lad, but he has to do better there, eh? So that's a fantastic little ball forward. His touch, too heavy. He's got to look to shoot right away. That's three times in this game so far since he's been on. He could have had a hat-trick, potentially, if he takes a shot there.
0: Corner played short to Laraz. Back out wide for Ryan Gault. And now for Tate Johnson, thought about sending it in, thinks again, wide, and then the pass centrally behind Oliver Laraz, cleared away. Kyoko's going to chase, Pakubas is going to get there first, and he'll knock it back to his keeper, Yohei Takaoka.
2: Yeah, there's always that threat with the Galaxy, so we just have to continue to make sure we keep the back door shut at all times here, especially with Kyogo. And Lozano on that left-hand side there, the genuine threats. Taylor on the right-hand side is just a big, honest lad who does a lot of work for the Galaxy.
0: Parente centrally sends an early one over the top towards Taylor. Tate Johnson goes up for it, wins the header. And Laraz gets the next touch. Kubas now. Oh. He's tripped up. Kyogo involved. Laraz sliding challenge. Somehow it stays with the Galaxy players. Kyogo now, out to the right for Taylor. Tate Johnson defending, a little step over. To the outside it goes. Taylor still in possession until it's rolled out for a goal kick here for the Vancouver Whitecaps. Well defended by Tate Johnson. Sabi coming in to support as well.
2: Yeah, terrific. There's a bit of a partnership growing there, isn't there, down that left-hand side here for the Whitecaps. Good to see Tate Johnson and Emmanuel Sabi clicking there. Really good pressure on the ball.
0: That's a good point, yeah. They've had so many changes throughout the season. It's nice to have some consistency and then that partnership build. Here's Sabi, gets past one. He's got an option. Brian White into the box, onto his left, and it's touched away by the keeper, Marcinkowski, as Brian White tried to round the LA Galaxy keeper.
2: Wow, that's another great save. I mean, fair play to Brian White. His first touch takes him a little bit close to the goalkeeper. He tries to go around him, but this giant of a goalkeeper dives to his right and makes a terrific save. It knocks the ball away from Brian White's feet. A great opportunity, a great save, but again, a lovely pass in between those two centre-backs on this occasion. That's the type of ball that we need here tonight, because it's doing this LA Galaxy back four in here.
0: Okay, Eric Tommy coming in. Sergio Roberto and Marco Royce, triple substitution here for the LA Galaxy in the 55th minute of this match, trailing 1-0. Kyoko is one of them coming out.
2: Looks like a bit of a surprise with that one, just with his pace up front. Because Royce certainly doesn't have that sort of pace.
0: A clinical finisher, though. Tons of quality. And the technical player. We don't have the Thomas Muller, Marco Royce meeting that I know fans might have been hoping for. Muller leaving early. A beautiful spin by Ryan Gault centrally. Now he picks out Brian White. Little dummy to Oliver Laraz. Laraz out to the right for Ocampo. Three in the box. Drifted into the area, headed away as far as Kubas. Chests it down and loops it over the top. That's knotted away. How wide? Aude can't get there. Ocampo down, sends it across, and Savali can't get a boot to it. It goes into the keeper's hands.
2: I just get the feeling that the Whitecaps can get the second one. They're going to go on to 3 and 4 here tonight, because LA Galaxy certainly look as if their back four are tiring here at this moment in time. I know that Greg Vanney, the manager of LA Galaxy, has made 3 substitutions, so he's obviously a bit concerned, needing some legs, needing some energy from somewhere.
0: Marco Royce, for the moment, playing central, kind of as a nine, maybe dropping back as a, sort of a false nine, but definitely central up the park. Here's Ryan Gold stealing a pass into the 18. Oh, what a hit rolled in by Ryan Gold. Just passes it into the bottom corner. That is his 50th Whitecap goal. The first Whitecaps player in the MLS era to have 50 goals and 50 assists or more to his name. The captain has the Caps up 2-0 at BC Place.
2: And he just keeps leading by example, doesn't he? He just keeps leading by example. The standards that the wee man sets, the level of consistency in everything he does. Again, comes from pressure from Emmanuel Sabi, the midfield player for the Galaxy, slips. Ryan Gold picks the ball up and then he dribbles the ball. He's got a couple of defenders around about him. And then just with the inside of his left foot, slots it into the bottom left-hand corner as he's looking at the goal, giving Marcinkowski no chance at all. A great goal from Ryan Gold. And to be fair, the Whitecaps deserve this and this, their play here in the second half as well.
0: Fully deserve it. Yeah, a bit of a giveaway. Caps will gladly take it. Gold still had plenty of work to do. Does it all himself as well. Dribbles into the 18, holds off a couple of Galaxy players and rolls it into the bottom corner.
2: But you give Emmanuel Sabi credit again for pressing the fullback there.
0: Savoli wins it back for Vancouver. Turns, chips it inside for Brian White. Touched ahead for Oliver Larraz. Takes it towards the end line. And a clever little turn. Oh, he can't keep it in play. And it's gone out for a goal kick.
2: Yeah, he was unlucky there, Larraz. He did everything ever so well, but we're just getting a wee replay of the Ryan Gold goal. It's just simplicity. Just comes from pressure. The defender slips. Ryan Gold picks up on the slip and then slots the ball in the back of the net. Job done.
0: Miller's pass knocked out by Andres Cuba. So for a Galaxy throw right in front of the Whitecaps bench. 2-0, Whitecaps leading now. A goal in each half. Ryan White scoring in the eighth. Ryan Gold scoring in the second half here. And just announcing on the big board, we had mentioned moments ago, Gold the first half, at least 50 goals and 50 assists to his name in the MLS era for the Vancouver Whitecaps. Centering pass cleared away by Tate Johnson. Max come up with it, carries forward into the attacking third for the Galaxy.
2: I just love the example that Goldie sets, the standards that he sets all the time. Fantastic example for these young players.
0: Taylor carrying from right to left, out to that left side, still has it, tried to slip it ahead for Royce. That was blocked. Laborda came up with it. Now Sheikh Savali, and he tried to pick out Emmanuel Sabi. That was blocked. And Gold hustling on his bike, wins it for Vancouver. Knocks it back. Takes a knock. That's a word for the Galaxy player, Miller. Play continues. Caps in possession. Blackman, Tate Johnson. Now to the captain, Ryan Gold. Opens up, picks up Brian White. Pings it with confidence. White's the soft pass for Kubas. That was a turnover, and Galaxy have it again.
2: Yeah, but disappointed with that, Brian White. It was an opportunity to keep the Whitecaps attack going. He's given a sloppy first touch, and now the Galaxy are breaking forward.
0: Royce, just outside the 18, knocks it back. Roberto now to Miller on the near side. Centrally for Royce, pushes it back out wide. Pablo Ruiz, Glesnes, Marco Royce. Galaxy trying to walk their way in, and eventually it's an errant pass. It's going to fall to the foot of Yohei Takaoka. He'll take his time before picking it up, and he has now. Tosses it out to the right side for Eduardo Campo. He'll carry it forward.
2: Galaxy players unhappy there. They thought they should have earned a free kick at the edge of the 18-yard box there, but the referee is right up on play there, and no decision made for the Galaxy there.
0: Larraz back to Blackman, Tate Johnson back to Blackman. Marco Royce providing some pressure, so Caps has gone back to the keeper, Yohei Takaoka. He carries out to his left, and then he'll send this one forward. Sabi's going to chase this down. Miller's going to get there first, but Sabi's still on his back. Providing enough pressure, but Miller does well defensively to keep it. Plays it to Hack, who clears it away, and now Blackman's come up with it. Oliver Larraz. Out to the right it goes for Adir Ocampo. He's got a bit of space. Things are starting to open up a little bit. Chops it back for Larraz. Played square now for Andres Cubas. Opens to his left. Gold, Blackman, Tate Johnson. Caps will try the left side through Gold. And now Emmanuel Sabi into the attacking third. Slipped ahead through the left channel for Ryan Gold. Sends it across goal. Nobody there. Ocampo at the back post. Will send it back across. That's stopped by the keeper and cleared away now to the near side. Kept in play by Taylor. And chopped down the line. He did well. Kubas has come across and knocks it out for a Galaxy throw.
2: Yeah, that's, again, really, really good football from the Whitecaps. How many times have I said that tonight? I've been so impressed, again, by the reaction from Saturday night where we were, you know, beaten by a very good St. Louis side, it has to be said. But here tonight, for me, there's only been, I don't want to tempt fate here, but there's only one team that looks like they're going to win the game, and that's been the Whitecaps.
0: Taylor, met by Larraz, a heavy touch. Laborda came up with it. Kubas has it now. Touch to Tate Johnson. Tried to chop it back in for Kubas. That's a turnover. And a chance. Tommy carrying forward. Eric Tommy then met by Laborda. Wow. Good, strong challenge. Gets the ball. Kubas swings it out to Emmanuel Sabi. Galaxy slow to get back, but the Caps not looking to pounce. And actually, Kubas knocked down after a heavy challenge. Royce now into that left side. Lozano trying to keep it in play, does so. Looking for some support. Put it through the legs of Ocampo, but can't connect with Marco Royce, I think, made the run. Caps have it back. Emmanuel Sabi. Back to Tate Johnson. And he'll chip it ahead towards Ryan Gault. Decent enough first touch. Touches it on for Brian White. Nice pass centrally for Emmanuel Sabi to carry on and push out to the right side for Sheck Sabali. Onto his left. Sabali's shot is blocked.
2: Good play. Again, at least we get a shot away, but it gets blocked. But the build-up to the play was wonderful. The link-up play with Ryan Gold and Brian White there. We're just looking at Ryan Gold just taking his time getting back. He's put in an incredible shift here tonight. Maybe we're looking at some Whitecaps substitutions here in the next few minutes.
0: Also reminds me of last year where it looks like he's run his race. The Sanitizer Rabbit just keeps going.
2: Yeah.
0: And it ends up getting a goal in the 90th minute.
2: That's so
0: just
2: true.
0: Just that type of player.
2: It's true.
0: He's got so many extra gears and levels here. As Larraz knocks it off. Galaxy player out for a throw on the near side right in front of the Caps bench. And we're seeing all the bench players that warming up right now for Vancouver.
2: Yes. Larraz, I think, has had a really strong game as well. A lot of positive runs from the middle of the park there. A lot of it goes unnoticed, Asa, but certainly from up here we can see the work that he's been putting in.
0: Brian White with a nice ball across for Ocampo. He touches it ahead for Sheck Sabali. He's got options in the box, tries to chomp it back, and that was blocked out for a corner kick for the Vancouver Whitecaps. And one thing that I've come to appreciate more and more, especially in these last few games, is Brian White's passing. He had the one moments ago where he puts it on the carpet into space for Emmanuel Sabi to start the attack. This one just now, he pings it across to the fullback on the far side.
2: Yeah.
0: The vision that he has to create these chances from a striker position is quite impressive.
2: Yeah, it's not a scud missile that he's firing. It's a weighted pass, you're right. It's been, it's been huge improvements for Brian White since he's been with the Whitecaps.
0: Corner kick sent in, back post headed away out of the 18 centrally. Ocampo's going to touch it back for Andres Cubas. He's got an option on that far side. He's picked him out. Beautiful ball for Gold. Touches it back. Larraz sends it across goal, and that's blocked, and the keepers come up with it. Marcinkowski catches it, rolls it out.
2: Great build up again. Wee Goldie involved in everything here tonight, isn't he?
0: It certainly is, yeah. Getting better as this game goes on as well somehow. Oh, Marco Royce almost gets inside of Tate Johnson. Yeah, this game's opening up. Caps still with the 2-0 lead. Emmanuel Sabi forced back, pushed down, and that's going to be a free kick for the Vancouver Whitecaps.
2: Yeah, a little push in the back from the fullback Miller against Emmanuel Sabi there, and Sabi went down in installments, didn't he? But it is a free kick, and the good thing is, I mean, Tate Johnson can take his time a little bit here with the free kick just to give the lads a wee bit of a breather.
0: Bit of movement here for the Vancouver Whitecaps. bench. And it looks like Zvakovic is getting ready to make his Whitecaps debut. He's the one calling. You mentioned the pregame show that Coach Jesper Sorensen has been raving about.
2: Yeah.
0: Yohei Takaoka trying to pick out Brian White. Turnover. Roberto with it. He's dispossessed by Kubas. Savali comes up with the ball. He'll carry forward centrally. Touches it out to the right side for Brian White. He finds Ryan Gault. Another beautiful pass by Brian White. Now to Savvy inside the 18. To the left foot. Strike blocked. And he might just let this roll out for a throw-in on the near side.
2: Yeah. Again, terrific play. You're right. The link-up play with Brian White here tonight. Some of the quality of his passes. And again, it's like what we've seen for so often between Brian White and Ryan Gold. There's some fantastic link-up play here.
0: Blackman trying to dribble through a few. Oh. Somehow comes up with it. Into the 18, little step over, still has it. Keeps it in play, and almost picked out Ryan Gold. Not the case. Savvy has it on the near side. Turns to the outside. Spins. He goes back into the 18, sends it in. And it's gone out for a corner kick. Ryan Gold attempting to redirect that towards goal.
2: A wonderful run from Tristan Blackman. Yeah, he gets a wee bit of a break at one point, then slips it through another player's leg. But this is a centre-back inside the opposition's 18-yard box. But I'm going to give a special mention here, Emmanuel Sabi. I think the energy the lads played with tonight and the quality, he's been really, really deserving of a goal here. Hopefully he can get one.
0: Yeah, hopefully soon, because his number might be called as a substitute. Paul sent it to the box. Doesn't beat the first man. Cleared away as far as Ryan Gault. Tate Johnson. I mix those two up all the time.
2: Spitting images, isn't it? Wow. Incredible.
0: It's rolled out for a throw-in here on the near side. And substitutions coming. This first substitution, though, is a Galaxy substitution. Nelson coming in for Aude. That left fullback spot for the LA Galaxy. And it looks like two steps coming in for the Vancouver Whitecaps eventually here. Good crowd here once again for this midweek match. Tonight's attendance, 20,947.
2: Fantastic, isn't it? Wednesday night, school night as well. 7:30 kickoff, makes it even later.
0: Savali inside and out to the end line. Chips it into the box and headed away before Brian White can get there. A foul on the play. Maybe a push from Brian White. Free kick coming for the Galaxy.
2: Yeah, it's a shame. Brian White just getting in between the six-yard box and the goal line there, trying to get a challenge on. Great little run from Savali down the right-hand side, wasn't it? Lovely little clip ball into the middle.
0: Double substitution coming for the Vancouver Whitecaps. One we are familiar with, Bruno Caicedo. Another one we are excited to see make his debut, Alexa Svekovic. Central midfielder acquired this summer. Exciting substitutions, the two of them.
2: Yes, they are.
0: Galaxy in possession here, pushed out to the left side. Lozano made the run, but he was offside, so keep it instead. Ruiz getting involved. A little touch from Marco Royce, and then sent into the box, and well defended by Tristan Blackman. You would not know that he injured his shoulder at one point in this game.
2: Yeah.
0: He's battled through it. And he's one of the best players on the pitch once again.
2: Yeah, he's been very steady, hasn't he, tonight? It's as has Laborda beside him. The two of them playing really, really well, doing things simple. That's all we're asking them to do. Defend properly, do things simple.
0: In swinger, Blackman heads it away. Savali got a boot to it. Galaxy have come up with it. Nelson had just come in, getting a touch on it. Big body still in the box. Lozano touches it back. And now lifted out to that far left side, but well defended by Ocampo. Cleared it away. Only as far as Galaxy player Royce there. Here's Glesnes. Nice ball ahead. Lozano shot from distance over the bar. Southsiders souvenir.
2: Yeah, as I say, back in Scotland, I didn't go that far away in my holidays. So it's he'll be disappointed with that. Lozano's capable of far more than that.
0: Well, Manuel Sabi comes out here in the 72nd minute of this match, and Bruno Caicedo comes in. And the other substitution, the captain, Ryan Gold, comes off for Alexa Svatkovic, who makes his Whitecaps debut with a standing ovation for the captain, who has his goal in this game in a 2-0 Whitecaps lead.
2: Yeah, two terrific performances from both players coming off there. Really, really good to see Sabi again getting in the mix here. He's been a real pest all night. Ryan Gall just has ran the show for me for the Whitecaps one more time, and really, really looked to be back to his best. Be very, very interesting, in my opinion, to see how far away or how close he is to getting back into the Scotland squad in these sort of performances.
0: Yeah, finding his form once again, getting those minutes, having an impact in these games, and excited to see Svak.

0: deeper it goes.
1: It's really important the Whitecaps can keep this pressure up, and keep their discipline, really focus, switch on, keep your concentration, everything. Just keep doing your job to the best of your ability and help the lads round about you. It's 2-0, 15, 16 minutes to go here, nothing silly.
0: Lovely ball, nice ball over the top. Lozano does well, brings it down beautifully into the attacking third for the Galaxy, and then he retreats with it, touches it back. Galaxy in possession now. Sergio Roberto touched ahead. Taylor now turns again. Back to Gleznes. 2-0 Whitecaps leading. Royce has his pass blocked. And Larraz tried to touch it ahead. Given back. A lot of congestion around the top of the 18, and it's cleared away towards the scoreboard. And Sabali gets there first, gets inside of his man. He's pulled down. It's a free kick. We'll find out what else. It's a yellow card as well.
1: Yeah.
0: It's a clever play by Sabali.
1: Really
0: quick
1: was.
0: Feet.
1: Yeah, it was great. Great little change of pace, little turn and twist. Gets away from the full, the centre back there at that point, and rightly so. He's not the last man back.
0: Yeah, I think it's the right call. You're right.
1: Yeah. Is it Hack?
0: Yeah, I believe it was Hack, but there was I guess Gleznes is the other centre back who had an angle as well.
1: He did. He was just a little bit deeper, wasn't he?
0: Yeah.
1: So, yeah, no need for the red card, but certainly a well-deserved yellow card in that instance there.
0: 2-0, Whitecaps leading. We're in the 75th minute of this match. Still plenty of time for the substitutes. Alexis Svetkovic, who just come into this game to make his Whitecaps debut here. And Bruno Caicedo, who's always exciting. Really haven't seen him in possession on this left wing yet, Colin.
1: Yeah.
0: It's always fun for fans.
1: It is, absolutely. And Miller must be tired. There's no doubt. He's gone from the start, the fullback, and he's been tested all night long with Emmanuel Sabi.
0: Here we go. They must have heard me. It's a big switch out to Bruno Caicedo. Brings it down. And Miller's there with him. Some help comes. Miller does well. Wins that one.
1: Yeah.
0: As Caicedo tries to take to the outside. Pings a pass into Royce. And here goes Taylor. Tate Johnson tracking back. Gets goal side. Back to Miller. Good challenge here. Taylor does well. Sliding to keep it in play. And eventually it rolls out. Which way is this going to go? It's a Caps throw. Or was it a foul and a free kick with Tate Johnson down?
1: Yeah, he's... I don't know where he got injured there, Tate Johnson. He was rolling about, but he's up. Thankfully, the wee man taking a throw in here. Not actually a free kick.
0: Yeah, he did get the call. A little back to the keeper, Yohei Takaoka. Puts it on to his right and plays it out to his right for Laborda. Quick pass to Ocampo. Back inside for Laborda. Nearly ahead for Sheck Sabali. Couldn't hold it and hold the ball. And then a late challenge, a trip. And a free kick coming for the Galaxy.
1: Yeah, there, with that ball from Ocampo, I'd like to see him play a little bit longer forward. He plays it into Sabali, and he's not quite set for it. It's a difficult pass. It's a very straight pass in a very tight area. And from that, the Whitecaps end up losing possession in a very difficult area to defend against here. The Whitecaps are defending along the penalty spot line, if you like. And the free kick's coming in from level with the 18-yard box.
0: One man wall, if you can call it that, sent in towards goal and punched away by Yohei Takaoka. As far as Taylor, he tried to dribble through Kubas, not wise. Kubas wins it. Bruno Caicedo has it now, touches it back for Oliver Larraz. Caps will slow things down.
1: Yeah, it's excellent from Kubas. He keeps his discipline there, he doesn't get involved with anything silly, and retains the possession for the Whitecaps. It's really, really positive from the general in the middle of the park there.
0: Nice ball ahead. Svekovic finding some space. And he sends an early one over the top. A little bit too close to the keeper. Comfortably caught at the end. Intended target was Bruno Caicedo.
1: Yeah, I could see what he was trying to do. He just overhit the pass. But he was hoping for a little bit more of a lighter clip just over the top for Bruno Caicedo to run in behind the right back of the LA Galaxy there.
0: Yeah, I guess similar to Thomas Muller, an aggressive pass from that position. He finds space and looks to create something.
1: Exactly.
0: Instead of playing the safe one. Early impressions as the Galaxy are in possession here. Sergio Roberto touches it out to Hack just at the edge of his 18. He'll play out the left side. Yeah, initial thoughts of Svekovic here, Colin?
1: Yeah, I mean,

0: he's certainly full of energy at the moment, as you can imagine, coming on, making his debut for the Whitecaps. And it's just, we haven't really got him into real good situations where he's in safe possession of the football to see what his, some of his decision making is going to be like.
1: Well, maybe in a counter opportunity here, as Kubas has won it, touched it out to Bruno Caicedo. Caicedo turns back, and while he's going down, plays it back for Tate Johnson. Now the Caps at least comfortably in possession. The counter opportunity's gone. They'll work it around though. Blackman to Laborda, just on his own side of half. Svekovic trying to find space centrally. Played inside for Larraz. Just pokes it back to Blackman. Out to the right it goes for Ocampo. Galaxy's not many options, so it's carrying it across. Go ahead, Colin.
0: Yeah, the Galaxy are still pressing high here. They're not allowing the Whitecaps too much time on the ball, so it's really, really important that we don't mess about here at the back. Keep the ball forward. Keep playing the ball forward. That's where the Galaxy's weakness is, at the back.
1: Ocampo's gone down. Now he's up. And Kubas, so thought he won it cleanly. Not the case. Oh, free kick was taken quickly. Yeah. Caps got it back. Not allowed to take it that quickly, I guess. So I'll have to pull this back. It's going to be a Galaxy free kick.
0: I'm going to nitpick here a little bit on Ocampo, but yeah. I just hope he grows out of what he just happened there. There was very little contact, and he's going to injure himself with all the rolls that he does after the collision. And now he jumps up, and there's nothing wrong with him. So he's got to get away from that mentality. I don't like it. I don't like to see it. It's a form of cheating, in my opinion.
1: That's also a dangerous game to play. You're right back, and you're playing down a defender in that situation as they've turned it over. Galaxy in possession here. Taylor, Royce, back inside. Little dummy. Tried to touch it back to Marco Royce. Doesn't get there. Cleared away.
0: He's had a terrific night, Ocampo. I think he's played very, very well. And that in itself is a big catalyst for the performance, because the balance of the back four, as we've spoken about 100 times from Saturday night, just wasn't quite what we'd expect to see, with as you had a left-footed right back in that on the night. But Ocampo has had a really, really good performance.
1: Kubas. Larraz touches it to Bruno Caicedo. He's going to touch it back. Didn't have many options ahead of him. Caps will regain possession comfortably. 81st minute of this match. 2-0 Caps leading. Taking the foot off the gas a little bit. Played a little safer here in the last 5 or 10 minutes. Yohei Takaoka.
0: I mean, Caicedo's come on as a sub here, and I'd like to see him take it Miller on here.
1: Yeah, the one chance, Miller got the better of him on that occasion. He hasn't really had the ball since that, Colin. The Caps haven't had much of the ball, and seems like Miller's intent on making sure it doesn't get to him as well, trying to play a little bit tighter.
0: Well, they recognize the danger. As a fullback, you're well aware of who you potentially could be playing against.
1: Glesnes touches it into the Whitecaps side of half, continues to carry forward, then puts on the brakes. And a poor pass means it's a turnover, and maybe a chance here for Caicedo to carry forward. He's got Glesnes defending. Miller trying to get back. Glesnes barrels him over as Caicedo tries to take to the outside. Is that just good defending, Colin?
0: It is. It is. It's a poor touch from Caicedo. Just overhits his touch when you were hoping, trying to keep it a wee bit closer to him. He just overstretches a little bit more on it, but it's a well-timed challenge from the captain of the Galaxy, who's had a steady game.
1: He has. There's a couple of those where it's kind of 1v1, and sometimes you won't take the center back in those situations, but twice now. I think it was Brian White earlier, and now now Caicedo just has the angles all right. Ocampo almost takes the ball away to set himself on a partial breakaway. Not the case. It's ruled out for a throw-in on the far side. 83rd minute, 2-0 Whitecaps leading. Brian White, Ryan Gaul, it's your goal scorers. Might be two candidates for man of the match. We'll discuss that in the post-match show, Colin.
0: Wow, you get paid the big bucks, Mr. Raymond. I think maybe your shout here tonight, dear. This is a difficult one, isn't it?
1: Yeah,
0: this is a difficult one.
1: Good performances.
0: Yes, been a good team performance here from the Whitecaps.
1: Still, kind of excited and wanting to see something from Svekovic or Bruno Caicedo have come in. Came in with a good 20 minutes to go, and we've gone through 12 of those and haven't really had much to do at all, as the Galaxy are in possession once again on the far left side. Back to Hack, the center back. He'll play it square for Gleznes. Inches forward and touch back once again. Little 1-2. Caps retreating defensively. This is probably one of the lowest blocks we'll see from Vancouver. As, oh, Cheksebali nearly clipping it away from Hack. Free kick given up, taken quickly. And little 1-2 inside the 18. Driven across, blocked, and out for a corner kick. Caps will have to make sure they're still disciplined defensively. They've given up a corner here. And they might take this one short and quickly. No, slow things down.
0: Yeah,
1: the Galaxy.
0: We're almost caught out by that quick free kick. And the way the Whitecaps did with a quick throw in the first half of the goal.
1: Yeah, good point. Alumi up, looking to get into this game. Corner sent in, edge of the six, headed down out of the 18. Shot towards goal. That's blocked by Larraz. And he's in some pain. Galaxy still have it. Into the box goes Miller. Sends it. Oh, he just hit the outside of the near post, I think.
0: Great,
1: I don't know,
0: pressure.
1: It was a save, maybe. It's going to be a corner kick. Larraz still down.
0: Takioka got a touch on that there, but great pressure from Tate Johnson, the Whitecaps left back, and this whole situation never gives up. He knows that he's fighting a losing cause there, but I actually think the ball comes off Tate Johnson. Slight deflection.
1: Oh, maybe
0: there.
1: That's what. Yeah, I think you're right. I think it's Tate that's turned this out for a corner kick. Unless it is a corner, and it looks like Yohei maybe had that near post.
0: Yes, he
1: covered,
0: did.
1: But
0: yeah.
1: You never know when it's whipped in. It takes a deflection, of course. Royce to take this corner kick. Outswinger. Driven in. Ocampo flicks it away. Driven back across goal and wide of the target. Wow. Sigh of relief from Yohei Takaoka and the Whitecaps.
0: You could almost hear the sigh of relief in the stadium there.
1: Yeah.
0: Because he struck it well. He actually struck it well. It was one of those daisy cutters. Yeah. Right low. Just going past the right-hand post of Yohei Takaoka. As his striker's looking at you. So this substitution, a couple looks like here coming on for the Whitecaps, but
1: yeah, two
0: just
1: forwards.
0: Some fresh legs, eh?
1: Two forwards to see this one out. Good touch by Savali on that far side. Continues to run ahead, but eventually losing out. And it's played back to the keeper, Orsinkowski. Yeah, double substitution coming, two attacking. So there's two strikers, actually, Alumi and Giabi. Giabi can play as a forward as well in a wide area. I'm curious to see how they handle this. Imagine Alumi comes in for Brian White. Svekovic touches back for Tate Johnson, gets it back. Tate Johnson again. Now to Blackman. Back to the keeper it goes. Yohei Takaoka onto his right. Now to Laborda. Now to Ocampo. Larraz. Ocampo again. Larraz, too many touches in a tight area. They've turned it over. And now they're just trying to kill some time on that far corner flag as they have it once again through Larraz. Shielding it, and it's bounced out. It's gone back off of Larraz and out for a corner kick.
0: Again, I just think I'd love to see Ocampo play that ball forward into the front players.
1: Yeah.
0: Because so many LA Galaxy players have come forward to press the ball. Just play it into that area. At least we can get out of that defensive third of the pitch.
1: Yeah, especially when you have a guy like Brian White, you feel like he's got to... I don't know, maybe does Brian White have to come over and shout for it and make sure that it kind of just gets clipped over the top?
0: Absolutely.
1: And he can hold it up. Caps waiting to make their substitution. It's sent in. Caps deal with the corner. And Savali had it for a moment. Now Laborda has it. Svekovic making the run. And it's sliding challenge, knocks it out for a throw-in. Maybe the Caps will make their changes here. They will.
0: Yeah.
1: Double substitution coming for the Vancouver Whitecaps. 87 minutes played as Brian White comes off for Ryan Alumi. And Giabi comes in for Oliver Larraz. Could be a situation where maybe Svekovic drops into the middle of the park and Giabi goes into that 10 position. That'd be my guess. And it looks like that is indeed the case.
0: Yeah, there's a bit of flexibility with Diaby, isn't there? Where he could potentially be one of those two midfield players also.
1: Yeah,
0: but
1: I agree.
0: Svekovic looks as if he's coming in beside Kubas, potentially.
1: Yes, and yes. Vekovic will be your central midfielder here. Here's to see him in that spot. That's a nice ball ahead for Ryan Alumi. His first touch kind of got away from him. Recovers, though. Caps in possession. Jabi, similar to when he came in the last game, wants to get on the ball, making the moves, making the runs, and he gets it here. Slipped through on that right side. Chips it into the box, and it's headed away by Gleznes. And will be allowed to roll out and bounce out for a throw-in. Not sure why Ocampo didn't just keep that in play. Yeah, now he's got to find someone to throw the ball to. He does. Caps have it again.
0: Yeah, you're right, because we were still on the attack at that point.
1: Yeah, there's nobody around him. Blackman does well to step in front and now carries forward. Alumi made the run. It slipped ahead for Ryan Alumi. Ryan Alumi can't poke it past the keeper. He's pulled back, though. This might be a penalty. I think it is.
0: It is, yeah, absolutely. For me, it's a stonewall penalty. Ryan Alumi, what a great run again from Tristan Blackman. Ryan Alumi's getting clever with these runs.
1: Yes, yes, Colin. I thought it was brilliant. I thought he showed sort of a cutting run across, instead pulled it back, and Blackman found the lane.
0: Yeah, he just peeled off the centre-back at that point there. We'll just get another wee look at it here. Yeah, he pulls off, and it's definitely a free kick. Sorry, a penalty. The young lad that just came on as a sub pulls him, definitely gets a yank on him there at that point. There's no question.
1: I love to see that Alumi doesn't go down easily. He fights through it, and thankfully still gets the call in the end, as he should.
0: Yeah. The goalkeeper will be disappointed. He's brave. He comes out and he makes a save, the goalkeeper. But the free kick from Garces, he definitely pulls on him before the contact with the goalkeeper.
1: Yeah, so no one, Thomas Muller, to take this penalty. So who steps up to take it? It is Bruno Caicedo.
0: Bruno Caicedo. Wow. Interesting, this one. Interesting.
1: It does not lack confidence, that's for sure. Does fantastic. Bruno Caicedo wants to get on the score sheet. Runs up, and he stopped, and somehow it stays out, or did it cross the line? This is an odd one. Yeah. It bounced out, gets over the line. He knew it because he stopped his run. I thought he was going after the rebound. And you have Marcinkowski saying, no. As it stands, referees pointed to center.
0: Yeah.
1: 3-0 Whitecaps.
0: Well, the linesman's flag went up right away. And I guess these sensors, do they have goal line technology? I'm not sure, but the linesman's flag went up straight away. And
1: we obviously don't have the best angle. No. I thought he had saved it, and then I thought it bounced along the line. And it doesn't end up in the net. It bounces out. It rolls out of the net. But it must have crossed the line after the initial save from the keeper. Not a convincing Thomas Muller penalty, that's for sure, Colin.
0: Certainly not. You'd like to think if you're hitting a penalty, you might hit the back of the net or even the side of the net. This one doesn't hit anything. It just, but it's definitely in. There's no question. It doesn't hit
1: I don't know if I've ever seen that in my life. It literally crosses the line and bounces out.
0: And spins back out. And it doesn't hit any part of the net.
1: The front of the net, the side of the net. Anyway.
0: Fantastic.
1: Counts the same, 3-0 Caps.
0: And this is a really good reflection on the game here tonight. I think the Whitecaps have dominated for long spells here in the second half, and created a few good chances in the first half also.
1: Thank you. Caicedo knew it right away though, because
0: his body language
1: where he kind of took one step towards the ball and then veered off, and I'm thinking that ball's not in.
0: But
1: where are you going?
0: Right, where we are up here, we can hardly tell. But when you see the replay, it's clearly in. Fair play to the linesman as well. He's right up on play there.
1: 3-0, Whitecaps leading. Jabi picking up a yellow card. Here's a diagonal. Chested down, out of bounds though, by Bruno Caicedo. Throw in taken quickly. And Lesnar's going to clear his lines. Blackman's going to nod this centrally. Zvekovic loses out on that challenge. Final bit of stoppage time now. Minimum 4 minutes added to close out this match here at BC Place. Whitecaps with a 3-0 lead. Looking forward to getting back in the win column here.
0: Yeah, absolutely. Delighted for Ryan Alumi with the quality of his run and the timing of his run, creating the space away from the centre-back, Gleznes,
1: who we were just raving about as well, having a great game.
0: Absolutely.
1: Yeah, the wily move from young Ryan Alumi on this, you have to check it out. It is the clever striker's run. And here he is again, into the 18, onto his right. Can't tee up a shot. A little back heel. Doesn't quite come off. Yeah, this player is getting more and more confident as the minutes go by, Colin.
0: I'd love to have seen him have a hit there. As soon as he touched it to his right, that's the time to pull the trigger at that point. But he looks sharp, doesn't he? He looks like a young lad playing with a lot of confidence here at the moment.
1: He's got maybe a minute to get a shot on here. He did win that penalty and got a shot in that sequence as well. Denied by the keeper. He's a big, strong player. Smart player as well, you can see.
0: Yes.
1: Continues to learn and grow.
0: He's in a great environment, isn't he, to learn. He's surrounded by good, solid senior pros here at the club as well.
1: Kuba's coming across. Knocks it out for a Galaxy throw. Cats just want to see this one over the line now.
0: Yeah, clean sheet, guys. That would be nice as well.
1: Final few seconds here. Early ball ahead. It's a decent one. Lozano can't get there before Blackman, who's just going to send this one into the stands as well. Fans appreciate that. Thank you very much. Throw taken quickly. Back out wide. Galaxy. That's it. Full-time whistle is gone. Whitecaps back in the win column. Still in first in the Western Conference after a 3-0 win over the LA Galaxy here at BC Place.
0: Really, really positive performance from the result and the performance on Saturday night. Can't speak highly enough about it because this Galaxy side had just come off a good win against New England at home on the weekend. So they were coming in with their tails up, maybe thinking, oh, the Whitecaps are on the way down here. But certainly no signs of that in any way, shape or form. Interesting. We flipped it around here tonight. There was a senior element to the squad tonight that started the game and a younger element that finished the game. So that may be the way that things proceed here for the Whitecaps. I thought Kubas, Larraz, terrific tonight. There were so many positive performances here. It's going to be difficult for you to single out a man of the match here.
1: Not just me. We'll take your calls as well. 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The Whitecaps FC post-match show coming up after this short break.
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10: 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Now, with post-match analysis and a discussion with the head coach, here are Asa Raymond and Colin Miller.
1: It's a quick throw, touched ahead towards Brian White, heads it to himself.
11: Oh, Foley. What a goal!
12: What a goal!
11: Oh,
12: by wow. Brian White!
11: That is absolutely brilliant. Quick throw in, quick pass from Thomas Muller, and an even quicker volley from Brian White.
1: Oh, that was beautiful, Colin. Well described there. You've done well, eh? Look at you.
11: The two of us, it was pretty good. It was a team effort, that one.
1: No, that was one of those, it got you off your seat if you weren't already standing. It was an incredible quick throw in, touch from Thomas Muller, and then beautifully taken by Brian White. Definitely a candidate for man of the match. We'll get to that a little later on. We'll also hear from the coach of the Caps, Jesper Sorensen, hopefully a player as well. We'll take your call, 604-602-7373 is the number to call. You can tweet me at Ace Raymond or tweet and reply to any of the Whitecaps-related tweets from the CKNW account. Thrilling 3-0 win for your Vancouver Whitecaps, still top of the Western Conference. And we didn't mention this earlier. We talked about it on our own, but it was a late winner from TFC to defeat Nashville earlier today. Yes. So the supporter shield race getting a little bit tighter as well, Colin.
11: Yeah, it is actually. It's it's one of those things, Asa. When you get sometimes it was very, very interesting speaking with Jesper Sorensen before the game, and he said sometimes this is going to sound a bit crazy. Sometimes it's okay to have a defeat.
1: Yeah.
11: Because it kind of wakes you up a little bit. It gives you a little bit of a shake. And you could see that reaction here tonight from the Whitecaps. I thought the way they started the game, I thought we said that. What do you expect to see right at the start of the game? I said, yeah, out of the blocks flying. And they started really, really well. They didn't give LA Galaxy much of a chance in that opening spell. Galaxy still had a couple of great shots on target, and give Yohei Takaoka a lot of credit here tonight, because he kept the Whitecaps ahead at that stage in the game with two terrific saves. But overall, a wonderful bounce back, if you like, from the defeat of Saturday night.
1: And let's get to the clean sheet. Yohei makes the two key saves.
11: Yes.
1: In the first half. I thought that didn't have as much to do in the second half.
11: No.
1: As you'd expect the Galaxy to try to, respond, react, push as this game went, and there wasn't a whole lot defensively. Caps did a great job. Tristan Blackman playing through whatever the shoulder injury might have been, the entire squad putting in a shift defensively.
11: I totally agree from front to back, and I mean Tristan Blackman needs to land on his shoulder more often, because what a performance
1: yeah.
11: he put in here tonight. Some of the blocks, headers he won in inside our 18-yard box again tonight. It was a very, very strong defensive team performance here tonight. So that's championship teams are built on that. They, if you can defend from the front the way the Whitecaps do consistently, you give yourself a real chance, because you're arguably winning the ball higher up the park, closer to the opposition's goal, and very, very difficult to play through. And that was the case here tonight. I thought Kubus was back to his best. He had a really, really good performance in there beside Oliver Larraz, who tired a little bit, but no wonder with the amount of grafting those two lads did in the middle of the park. A lot of it goes unnoticed, for sure, but the lads around about them certainly appreciate the work that's going on throughout the team. You can't give anyone any Well, I thought Sabali was poor at times, to be honest with you, Asa. I thought the quality at times is lacking, but he certainly works hard, looks dangerous, but his final ball lets him down.
1: Yeah, I mean, it is also exciting and encouraging to see the players kind of develop, and we've seen that from sort of the Vanni Sartina era to this Jesper Sorensen era as well, where you see players continue to develop, progress. And Oliver Larraz, I think, is a great example of that. Kind of, yeah, one of the more recent ones. But Eddie Ocampo as well, you kind of saw some flashes early on. Now we see just how dangerous he is in this game and in this league. And, yeah, it's encouraging to see that some of these players, if there's maybe a thing or two that they might need to work on, when they do, they become one of the better players on this team and in this league.
11: Both of these young fullbacks, they belie their age. You know, they're playing with their maturity at the moment, where if they make a mistake, you go, oh, wow, especially Tate Johnson. Tate Johnson's level of consistency in passing, I'd love to see his percentage of passes completed, because he's so good and so consistent in possession. Ocampo down that right-hand side. I asked Jesper Sorensen before the game started here tonight, because we got a chance, as I said before, to speak to the manager before the game with the Apple TV guys. And I said, it must be nice to have Ocampo back in the team. And you could tell right away, no sooner had I finished asking the question, you could see the expression on the manager's face, Jesper Sorensen. He was delighted that he was back in, because this young man has been playing absolutely wonderful. I mean, he's. I'm touching wood when I say this. He has such a bright future if he keeps developing the way he is.
1: And then the captain, Ryan Gold, first player for the Whitecaps of the MLS era to have at least 50 goals and at least 50 assists to his name, as he gets his 50th goal here for the Vancouver Whitecaps. And it was your typical Ryan Gold goal. Picks off a pass in the middle of the park and just kind of fights off a few Galaxy players and then rolls it into the back of the net to give the Whitecaps a 2-0 lead at that point.
11: Yeah, and it kind of just epitomizes what Ryan Gold is all about, doesn't it? He's prepared to fight his corner. He's prepared to tackle, win headers. I mean, he had a fantastic header earlier on in the second half there. And I mean, Marcinkowski, the LA Galaxy goalkeeper, made a couple of fantastic saves here tonight. But Goldie wins a header. But his goal, for the young players listening, it shows you that you don't always have to blast the ball into the back of the net. It just needs to be a little side foot, and that's exactly what Goldie did. Side foot, I'm saying, blast the ball in the back and hit the penalty. I'm like you, I've never seen a penalty that's never hit any part of the net
1: right.
11: And still counted as a goal. Fantastic.
1: It's remarkable. Yeah, I've never seen that in my life. It all counts the same.
11: It does.
1: And we got our first comments, question, just comments coming in from Jordan on Blue Sky, saying pretty solid response by Vancouver Whitecaps tonight. Lots of players put in a real shift. Hard to nitpick on anyone too hard after that result.
11: No, I totally agree, Jordan. It was and I think you summed it up there. It was a strong team performance. The Whitecaps, and Jesper Sorensen says this often to us, that the team is not built around one player. It's not. He doesn't like to single one particular player out. And you can see that here tonight. I thought it was, from front to back, a really strong, solid bounce back from Saturday night. But it needed that to be a team performance, and that's why the Whitecaps have been so successful.
1: We'll continue to take your questions, your comments. 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Whitecaps win 3-0 here at BC Place, staying first place in the Western Conference. We'll hear from the coach of the Caps, Jesper Sorensen, hopefully a player as well. 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
10: This is the Whitecaps FC post-match show. Once again, here are Asa Raymond and Colin Miller.
1: Central up to Park, here's Ryan Gold stealing a pass into the 18. Oh, what a goal! It's rolled in by Ryan Gold. Just passes it into the bottom corner. That is his 50th Whitecap goal. The first Whitecaps player in the MLS era to have 50 goals and 50 assists or more to his name. And what a goal it was, fitting for him to score that way. Good goal, and what he means to this club. It's so nice to have that moment sort of celebrated here in front of the home fans.
27: Yeah.
1: And it was one of these, I was thinking about this because this has been on the radar for the last few weeks, how rare this might be, because we're seeing the top quality players, the younger ones coming through, like Sebastian Berhalter, kind of get offers, move on.
27: Yeah.
1: And the clubs, the Whitecaps being this club that sort of develops and can graduate some of the younger players.
27: Yeah.
1: To have a goal like this, hey, you wonder how long this record, this sort of stat will stand.
27: Yeah.
1: And if anyone else will join him and how long it might take.
11: I think it's a good point because, I mean, Goldie's been here a few years now. Sure, he missed almost a full season, didn't he, at one stage with that horrible knee injury, but touch wood, he seems to be back to his best here. And he's got a manager who shows so much belief in him, and you can tell right away the experience. Jesper Sorensen, he's delighted to have him in his side because of him being such a good pro. The team loses Thomas Müller here tonight. We hope that's not too serious. We'll get a wee update at some point to see if it looked like a straight knee into the thigh, which is horrendous, absolutely horrendous. But going back to Ryan Gold, you're right. The players often don't hang about clubs too long. It's one of those situations. Goldie's well looked after here at the club. The city love him. The supporters adore him. And why wouldn't you want to continue to play here? So fingers crossed he does stay there. But hopefully we get another 50 out of him. That would be lovely. No pressure, Ryan.
1: All right. Let's check into the post-match press conference. Here is Jesper Sorensen taking questions from the media.
0: Yeah, of course it. Every time we play, I wonder a lot, both before and after the game, of course. But I think we also have to realize and recognize that sometimes the opposition is very well prepared, like St. Louis, and also made it very difficult on us. So that's not for us. So I think it's we have to, you know, all the times be aware that teams are ready for us, and also Galaxy today. But I think that it looked good. The first half was good. We gave a couple of chances away, one I was not happy with after our own corner kick. We have done that before, and we shouldn't. But apart from that, I think that we didn't give many chances away in general in the game, and we got also Alexa in play. We got had to make some early substitutions, and I think all in all that the team played a good game today. It was it was good.
2: A lot of focus is always on the attack of teams, but defensively, again, a fantastic performance. You'd hardly allowed a very dangerous front three of LA any chances in the game at all. Can you just talk a little bit about the defensive play, and also having Eddie Iracampo back in the team, you kind of see the difference as well on that side of the pitch?
0: Yeah, of course, when I put Mihal as a right back, and it's not his favorite position, that's for me to, I trust that. And of course, I don't expect him to play the same way as Eddie, but then he can maybe do some different things. So that's definitely, a coach decision. So that's the thing, but when you have Eddie, it's more natural for him to find the flow also in that position, and he was playing very well also today. So it's also about him being having a good season so far, and played very very well, especially after the break here. I think he's been even better. So it was good to have him back, and he played well. And I think in general the defensive play was good and strong. I think especially apart from a couple of situations, and that was not the defense fault after the corner kick that they ran a counter on us, but I think in general we didn't give much away. I think Matthias and Tristan played very well again, and Tate as well, and I think with the last action also Tristan also was having a little bit more than normal game, and that was great to see. But in general, I think that we play well also defensively, not just with them but with the whole team.
4: Hi, Jesper. Thomas Müller went off in the first half. At one point it looked like he was getting some treatment on his thigh. Just wondering, any update on...
0: I think it's a dead leg, and it's he could feel that it was getting worse and worse. Yeah, we have to see. It's not probably a long injury, but we are very short-handed in between games here in regards of time, so we have to see if he makes it for Sunday.
4: Ryan Gold made a little bit of Whitecaps history in becoming the first player in the MLS era with 50 goals and 50 assists. It's a big milestone, but I'm wondering if you could just say a few words about the player, his contributions to the team, both on and off.
0: Of course, congratulations to Ryan. That's a great feat come in here in the Whitecaps. I have in my time been a little bit unfortunate not having him available for us for that much time, but now he is, and everybody can see that what he contributes and how he contributes to the team with a great mentality, and we all know that he's technically very skilled and he has a great shot and all that stuff, but apart from that he's also an extremely hard-working player, and he just have the passion for competing and always helping his teammate, and very unselfish, and I think it's great to see him back, and I think that it's even it's realistic to also to believe that in a month or two that he will be even better, even sharper, because then he has been going for a couple of months, and I think it's fantastic. He's already where he is, he's had a great career so far in Vancouver's, and really really been one of the players who have also elevated the team and the club to where it is now. So it's yeah, it's great that we can find some things that we can also celebrate him for.
5: Jesper, you guys took the lead early again today, but what made the difference with the lead today compared to the St. Louis game?
0: Yeah, we were able to sustain it. Had they scored on the chance I was mentioning, then we would not be able to profit from the lead. But it's always good to score early or score first, because you know you you put the opposition under pressure, and I think we did that. I think we played with a good flow. We had a lot of opportunities in the first half. We had a couple we missed where we could have gone up 2-0, but then in the second half we scored on a couple, and it was, yeah, the third one came very late, but it was good to see that we were able to you know, not just we did not protect the lead, but go for even more goals, and also to make it more comfortable in the end.
5: And we got to see Alexa Svetkovic off the bench today for his debut. How do you think he did today?
0: Okay. It's difficult getting. You know, there's a lot of things that he needs to get into and learn, and we need him to be, yeah. It's difficult right now because we have games coming up all the time, and all of a sudden being thrown in on the pitch on a position that might not be the one he normally plays, and I think on a new team it's always difficult. But I think he did okay. He just needs to find himself, you know, familiar with playing with the guys around him, so it'll be great.
1: That's coach of the Caps, Jesper Sorensen, after a 3-0 win for the Vancouver Whitecaps over the LA Galaxy. I understand Captain Ryan Gold will be taking questions shortly, so we'll go back to that when he becomes available. Colin, quick notes on that last bit in particular. Alexis Svekovic is someone, you know, he's kind of raved about, so he's impressed with, but after the match asked about it, and yeah, kind of has a very honest response to Svekovic's performance.
11: Yeah,
1: here, his debut, I should say.
11: Yeah, I think he's great. Jesper Sorensen, even if someone has been glowing, and he doesn't get too carried away and build the player up to the point where he's got an ego developing, and he also doesn't sink the player. You know, I think it's a fair assessment of the youngster coming on. Everything's new to him, the pitch, everything, the whole surroundings, playing in that number 10, sort of Thomas Muller type role as well. Yeah. I thought he kind of drifted into there. Maybe he's a little bit deeper and used to running from deeper,
6: yeah,
11: for
6: right.
11: the forward, that type of thing. So, but you can see he has qualities, there's no doubt about it. You can see he has the engine that they've mm-hmm. That the staff have raved about in training sessions and that. So he, as Jesper says there, he just needs to get used to everything round about him, and there's no question the Whitecaps have got a talented young man on their hands.
1: All right, we'll take a short break. When we come back, we look to rejoin that press conference and hear from the captain of the Caps, Ryan Gold, so don't go anywhere.
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1: Brilliant Caicedo. Wants to get on the score sheet. Runs up, and he's stopped, and somehow it stays out, or did it cross the line? This is an odd one. Yeah. It bounced his out, gets over the line. He knew it because he stopped his run. I thought he was going after the rebound. And you have Marcinkowski saying, no, no, no. As it stands, referees pointed to center. Yeah. 3-0 Whitecaps.
27: Yeah, the strangest penalty goal I think you'll ever see. I've never seen one like this before. It looks like it stopped. It bounces out. And as you had pointed out in the commentary, never hits any part of the net.
11: It doesn't. I can't believe it. I mean, the spin on the football, it means it goes over the line. It's clearly over the line. Well done to the linesman who's right up with play. And he puts his flag up, then it's gone over the line. But the ball spins and then almost comes straight back over the line into the field of play without actually touching the net. Yeah. It was quite a penalty. But they all count, as you said, Mr. Raymond. Yeah, they all count.
28: Yeah, you got to check it out if you haven't seen it. It's something to see. Getting some comments on Blue Sky. Timmy Keg saying, Laraz was putting work tonight with his hustle. Seems like he's made it his mission to shut down those Berhalter comparisons.
11: Yeah, because he was always up against that, wasn't he? Regardless of who goes in there, we'll have, over a short period of time, we're hoping we'll have that comparison to Sebastian Berhalter. But Oliver Laraz, I agree. I think tonight we mentioned it, how hard he had worked. I mean, the old warhorse Kubas was the one who stayed on for the 90 minutes. So it shows you just how much work that Laraz had put in there. And again, a lot of that is the ugly side of the game. But he's also now contributing going forward. He's now making forward runs. He's just popping up everywhere. There's a real chemistry with Laraz and Kubas here at the moment. Sure, you get to play beside someone over a period of time. You get used to how they play and their strengths and their weaknesses and their timings of runs and so on and so forth. And that's how a team is built, isn't it? Jesper Sorensen speaks often about relationship type football, where you and I are playing together, Asa, and we know where each other is. I speak in the Abbotsford Soccer Association with our coaches and our players about learning to play in pairs, then learning to play in threes, that type of thing. So where your teammates are around about you. So you just short-term vision you have. You have that awareness of where players are around about you. And it's I like how Jesper says it. He describes it as relational
28: football. Yes.
11: Yeah.
28: And you pointed it out at one point in the second half of this match between Tate Johnson and Emmanuel Sabi.
11: Yes.
28: And you're right. Like, you really see that bond building between those two players in particular. But, yeah, the longer these players play together, the more comfortable they get with each other, the better understanding they have with how each other plays.
11: Yeah, I thought Sabi put in a really strong shift again here tonight. And that relationship he has with Tate Johnson, the amount of times the two of them doubled up and won the football back for the Whitecaps was great. And you need that. You need to work
28: for sure.
11: In pairs.
28: All right, let's hear from the captain now. He's taking questions from the media. Media, here is Ryan Gold.
2: Brian tucked one away really well, so it was good just to get that goal and then kind of kickstart us.
3: And you kind of see this as you go into the kind of back end of the season, but how important is it to kind of have that consistency in front of the goal as you look to close out the season and into the playoffs?
2: Yeah, definitely, because teams are making it hard for us. They're sitting deep against us. Wasn't so much the case tonight. Galaxy had quite a lot of the ball, but teams have been tending to sit in a little bit against us. So, you know, when we do create the chances, we need to be kind of on form and putting them away. And I think we've done a decent job of that tonight.
5: Go Simon, then Michael.
4: Ryan, early on, particularly between yourself and Muller and White, it looked like there was going to be a lot of flow and a lot of clicking. It must have been. Were you a bit disappointed that Muller picked up a knock and then Sabaly came in and that kind of offset the balance a little bit of your team?
2: Yeah, obviously, it's no great when Andy picks up a little injury. And like you said, yeah, we started well and we were spreading the ball a bit well. But I think Shake came in and done really well. Coming in off the right, he got himself in some good positions as well. So it just kind of changed the personnel, but the ideas stayed the same. And I think, you know, even when Shake came on, we still got a good couple openings down inside.
4: You were getting on top of them quite early, and they looked to be unsettled. And you probably noticed that fairly quickly, that they were getting quite unsettled by the pressure you were putting on. In some ways, it was a gift of sorts for the goal that you scored to make it 2-0. But that pressure tonight, do you think that was probably one of the big keys to the win?
2: Yeah, like when you look at, obviously it was a key part of the first two goals, you know, with forcing the ball out and then just getting a quick restart. And then I think the boy slipped on the second goal. So that obviously paid off. I think we did kind of struggle a little bit at the end of the first half to get the right pressure, but made a couple of little adjustments at half time, and I think we came out and looked a bit better.
20: Jesper spoke about your own personal progression coming back from injury, and he feels you maybe having to do a couple of little things a bit different, but watching you the last few games, it looks like the old Ryan Gold. You're clicking with Brian again, you're getting the goals, you're getting the assist. Do you feel pretty much at the top level again?
2: Yeah, if not there, then very close to it. It's obviously frustrating when I came back and wanted to hit the ground running. Kind of expected things to just be the way they were beforehand, but I think you can clearly see it took me quite a few games to get back to a decent match fitness and playing at a good level on and off the ball. So it's been a tough it was a tough year out, and then a tough kind of ramp up period there to finally get back in shape and feel good. So hopefully that's me back on it now.
20: Yeah, hopefully. I think with what the club's done last year and this year, expectations are obviously super high. When you look at games like this and against Dallas and then kind of compare it to Houston and St. Louis, Jesper says we always have to remember the opposition are good in doing that as well. But is it exasperating that sometimes you're clicking offensively like tonight in Dallas and then just other times it's just not happening?
2: Yeah, we need to find the consistency. That's how we take ourselves to a higher level. You can see, like you said, those two games you mentioned, how how good a side we can be. But then on the flip side, there has been a few games that have been a bit flatter, and we've struggled a little bit. So it's down to finding the consistency and managing to play at a level and play in a way that we're always trying to be in control of games, which is ultimately what we want. And we have to recognise that there's still a lot of good teams in this league that can pose us a challenge, and a lot of well coached teams as well that bring different challenges. So it's up to us to, you know, figure that out and make sure we're controlling games.
0: Ryan, congratulations on the 50 and 50 mark. On the set piece you had with Oliver Larraz in the 22nd minute, you feign to move the ball, Ollie takes the kick. Are those roles set? Is there a trigger that swaps roles for you?

0: especially being thrust into more minutes with the transfer of Sebastian Berhalter?
1: Yeah, it's obviously tough shoes to fill, but I think you can see most of his minutes have come obviously since Seba left, and you can see from the first games when he came in to now, I think there's a huge improvement, to be honest. He's getting on the ball and in better positions. He's progressing the game a lot better for us, and he's just, you know, game by game, you can see him really, really growing and making us better as a team. And I think a huge part of what makes us click and when we're at our best is has been him and Cubas in the middle, when they cover the ground that they do and put in the performances that they have lately. Then I think it puts us in a really good position that builds a good base for us going forward.
2: That's captain of the Vancouver Whitecaps, Ryan Gauld, after a 3-0 win for Vancouver over the LA Galaxy. He got the second goal in this game, and it is a momentous one as he becomes the first Whitecaps player in the MLS era to have 50 goals and at least 50 assists to his name. And you talk about everything he does on the pitch. The way he handles and carries himself off the pitch is just as impressive, and a big reason why they've had the success that they've had since he's been here.
3: I think during his time, it's a tragedy that we've lost him for that basically a season.
2: Yeah.
3: So that aside, when he's played for the Whitecaps, we've always raved about him. Mm. There's been very few times where we've said, "Oh, Goldie's gone through a real bad spell here. He's fighting it or whatever like that." He has been so consistent, and I think when you're a top player, when you play at the top level of football, there's a reason for that, and that is a level of consistency. You must have the quality, first of all, yes, no doubt about it, but if you have the consistency, so a manager knows exactly what they're going to get for the vast majority of times that player enters a pitch, that I think that's fabulous. And Ryan Gauld epitomises everything that this club stands for in terms of the work rate. As soon as a player enters over the white line to go onto the pitch, they know they have to reach a certain standard. The manager now has, Jesper Sorensen, has set terrific standards, and Ryan Gauld is the guy that, for me, is the go-to person at this football club.
2: Yeah, I've been on a few podcasts, different radio shows, and usually at some point the question comes up, like, what's been the secret to the success? How have they come this way? And, you know, what's kind of turned things around? And Jesper Sorensen's name obviously comes up a lot, but I always kind of come back to the core and changing the culture and establishing the culture. And he's a big part of it, obviously, being the captain. Kuba's the other one. But the fact that Axel's brought these high quality character players into the team who put an honest shift every single game, I think, is the biggest reason we've seen the Whitecaps reach the heights that they have this season and go back to last season as well.
3: For sure. I totally agree. I think that the fact that Jesper Sorensen, as the manager, sets the standards every single day, along with his staff, they set the standard every day at training. And he evaluates the players at training. And if players are dropping off, there's a chance they could lose their place in the side. They may be playing well on there, but they may have had a nightmare week. Their attitude drops or something like that. But it comes from the top. That leadership comes from the top. And Jesper Sorensen is not daft. He's got good, solid professional players here that lead by example, and these young guys, so the Jeevans and the Tates, Johnsons, and the Ocampos, they know that there's a standard. If they want to play at this level of football and higher, in some cases, and higher, that they have to maintain those standards and continue to drive to get better.
2: All right, we'll take another short break. When we come back, we will name our man of the match. Colin, bit of business still to go here. This is the Whitecaps FC post-match show on 730 CKNW.
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5: 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Holy cow. 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
11: Welcome back to BC Place. The Whitecaps win 3-0 against the LA Galaxy and stay in first place in the Western Conference. Nashville losing to Toronto FC earlier and still in first in the East on 53 points. So still some work to do for the Vancouver Whitecaps to get to the top of the Supporters Shield race. Still some time, and they made up a little bit of ground here, and the Caps do have a game in hand as well. So it's 46 points from 23 games played, and Nashville has 53 points from 24 games played.
12: Yeah, I mean, that's the icing on the cake if you can get the Supporters Shield, of course, and I'm sure the Whitecaps will do all they can to finish that high, no question about it. I mean, tonight started off as a disaster, walking back with our food and dropping my cake on the concourse floor, and I thought, oh my goodness, what's happening here? My chocolate cake was landing in the cake, but maybe it was a wee omen, wasn't it? Right, that's enough cake for you, fatty, you're not getting any more. But it was all good, but then after when the football started, it was
11: sweet treat. This was, yeah,
12: it really was.
11: Icing on the cake.
12: That's very good. I like that.
11: 3-0
12: like
11: win. And this is what we were looking forward to, excited to see here, a response. And, you know, I was actually excited after the last game as well, the 3-1 loss, because we talked about this. It was the first time I felt like the Caps were outplayed, and yeah. I was curious to see how Jesper would respond, how the players would respond, and it was refreshing to see him put in the performance that we saw here tonight at BC Place.
12: Well, it's interesting. You see some teams, when they lose a game of football, oh, the world's coming to an end, right. Let's change the system, these players are hopeless, this, that. There was no sign of panic here tonight in any way, shape, or form. Everything was well under control. We got beat by a better side on the night on Saturday. St. Louis fully deserved the 3 points. But here tonight, well, against a good LA Galaxy, they're getting better under Greg Vanney. You know, they're better organised defensively. They certainly have threats going forward. So the Whitecaps had to play well here tonight to get this 3 points, but fully deserving. It was a really, really good professional performance from front to back.
11: 3:30 kickoff on Sunday against Austin. What are you looking forward to in that match?
12: Can't wait. I mean, Austin will bring a similar brand of football. They want to go. They want to win games or in the playoffs and all that sort of stuff. So they know we're getting to getting to the tickly part of the season here, where teams are fighting for absolutely every point they can. So we will have to be as good as we were tonight. It's professional football, any kind of football for that matter. None of them are a cakewalk. I'm talking cake again. But it's one of those things. We need to approach it in the same manner as we did here tonight. And if we do that, then we should come out on top again.
11: Before I get to the man of the match, quick shout-out. I was on Eric Winalda's show earlier today on Sirius XM. It was before Sirius XM had our coverage and our call of this match, and gave him a shout-out. And I told him I'd give him a shout-out on the broadcast as well, because he's been appointed the new head coach for Estonian top division side Nam United, and they're working to get everybody to follow on Twitter or follow on Instagram and up the following there. And I always appreciate jumping on that show, and I know you've been on there as well.
12: Yeah, great.
11: Fun talking soccer with him.
12: Yeah, I mean, Eric interviewed me when I was the national team coach at the Gold Cup. And a good guy, knowledgeable guy, had a very, very good career. He was a good player, Eric Winalda.
11: Yeah, wish him the best with Nam United in the Estonian top division. All right, now to the man of the match. Colin, you handed this one over to me earlier. Are you ready to officially allow me to make the decision? A lot of great performances.
12: There was. Yeah, I'm going to allow you so long as you pick Ryan Gold.
11: That's great. I was deciding. I was going to build it up the way you do so poetically, and I was going to put it between Brian White and Ryan Gold. Brian White got things going here, 8th minute. Beautiful goal. As good a goal as you'll see in any league. Fantastic finish. Ryan Gold, though, a romantic at heart, and for him to have this momentous night where he gets his 50th goal in the MLS era for the Vancouver Whitecaps. First to get 50 goals, 50 assists or more for the Vancouver Whitecaps in the MLS era. Yeah, have to tip the cap and give it to the captain.
12: Yeah, no question. And an honourable mention for Yohei Takaoka, because he did make those two terrific saves when the Whitecaps were winning 1-0. But what a great team performance.
11: Maybe let me do the next one.
12: Go on, you can do the next one.
11: That's good.
12: You can't say I'm not good to you, that's for sure.
11: Thanks so much, Colin. That does it for us. So for Colin Miller, producer Leonardo, and engineer Mariam, thank you for listening to our broadcast. A huge thanks to our guests as well, and the pre-match show, Mike Mosher joining us, a Whitecaps Club reporter as well. Sarita Patel, we hope you enjoyed our broadcast. If you missed it, here's how it sounded.
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11: And we are underway here at BC Place. It's a quick throw, touched ahead towards Brian White, heads it to himself.
12: Oh, what a goal!
11: What a goal by Brian White!
12: That is absolutely brilliant. Quick throw in, quick pass from Thomas Muller, and an even quicker volley for Brian White.
11: Central up the park, here's Ryan Gold stealing a pass into the 18.
12: Oh, what a goal!
11: It's rolled in by Ryan Gold. Just passes it into the bottom corner. That is his 50th Whitecap goal. The first Whitecaps player in the MLS era to have 50 goals and 50 assists or more to his name. Bruno Caicedo, once again on the score sheet, runs up and he stopped, and somehow it stays out, or did it cross the line? This is an odd one. It bounces out, gets over the line. He knew it because he stopped his run. I thought he was going after the rebound. And you have Marcinkowski saying, no, no, no. As it stands, referees pointed to center. 3-0 Whitecaps. That's it. Full-time whistle is gone. Whitecaps back in the win column. Still in first in the Western Conference after a 3-0 win over the LA Galaxy here at BC Place.
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28: Hello and welcome back. I'm Lisa Wexler. I'm substituting for David Cooper for The Last Show. And David will be back with us toward the end of the week. He's having a great time at Burning Man. Joining us now is Charlotte Genge. And you are a textile circularity consultant, which mm-hmm. I have to confess is a job description that I am unfamiliar with. But the bottom line is that you have a deep understanding of giving away clothes and what we may not know about something that we consider an altruistic good deed, which may not be as good a deed in the end as we think it is. Right, Charlotte? Hello and welcome.
29: Thank you so much. Thanks for having me. Yeah, you know, that title, which is, I'll admit, one I came up with, is not one they sort of teach you about when you're going through school. So you really can be anything you want to be. But I've been working in this space for a number of years now, around 5 years. And I work with a lot of charities, you know, like Goodwill and the Salvation Army operating in this space. And also with a lot of other organizations that deal with used clothes, many of which, you know, are probably not on the public's radar, but they're all operating there sort of, you know, at that point where you drop something off into a donation center.
28: I'm wearing a used clothes. I buy almost all my clothes, I'm telling you the truth, at a pretty high class. Mm-hmm. It's not a thrift shop or whatever, it's consignment, same difference.
29: Consignment.
28: Yeah, it's used
29: clothes.
28: Those
29: are the best.
28: I love it. That's how I get my clothes. Isn't this nice? It's a Gucci blouse with pearls. It's pretty, right?
29: It's gorgeous. And you know,
28: I couldn't have afforded it. Okay. I couldn't have afforded first time retail, but I bought it like this and I love it.
29: Here's the thing too, I find is kind of like I hate to sound like an old biddy, but like they really don't make things like they used to. And in the case of clothing, it's really, really true. So
28: totally.
29: Yeah, you know, like I love to go thrifting because going to the mall nowadays truly makes me feel sad and depressed. I'm like, you're asking me to pay $100 for a plastic sweater with some threads poking out of the seams?
0: Ouch.
29: Like, I'm insulted by that. And it's just, you know, so that's kind of what got me into it
0: is it?
29: That sort of, well, in
0: oh,
29: many
0: that's
29: ways.
0: Interesting.
29: Just,
0: yeah.
29: You know,
0: because you're a young woman, for those who are listening but not seeing, give us your decade, Charlotte, more or less.
29: Oh, I'm 38, you know.
0: So you're in your 30s.
29: Yeah.
0: So you wouldn't be expected to be a thrifter next necessarily, right? You would not be.
29: I mean, I don't know about that. I think it's really taken off in, you know, the past 5 years for sure. But I do think I was early on the curve and I have my mother to thank for that. But it is really exciting to see, you know, you're hearing about this. I don't know if you've heard about this TikTok trend, but because I'm not really active on TikTok, I'm more of a millennial Instagrammer, but polyester is now being used by the Gen Zs as a insult. Like basically if something's fake, it's polyester. So I'm like, this is amazing. This is the rebrand we needed. This is like the opposite of pleather becoming vegan leather. This is like, this is wonderful news.
0: All right. So you are, and I love this name you gave yourself, a textile circularity consultant. We know the names, Goodwill. Actually, it's one of the bigger ones, but Salvation Army is another one. And we think that we're doing a good deed when we fill up our trunk with stuff that we just are finally ready to say goodbye to, because we think that putting it back out in the universe is better than tossing it in the garbage bag. Are we right or are we wrong?
29: Well, of course that's correct. Of course, you know, I think it's always better to try and give something another kick at the can if you can. I think the biggest thing is, you know, most people think it's a kind of a straight line. You drop it off, it gets reused, end of story, that's it. But, you know, there's actually a very involved process that happens. And the first thing that happens is obviously it's sorted. And, you know, based on some of the work that I've done, what we see is that only 50% of what is even dropped off and donated is actually resaleable as it is, you know, whether it's dirty or it's actually really worn out or it's been contaminated by moisture because it's been left outside or it needs a repair. That's another one. It doesn't, you know, a lot of it just isn't able to go onto a resale floor right away. And that's where, you know, I think we're seeing a lot of
0: waste.
29: A lot of waste starting to accumulate, because if you look at the volumes of what's being produced nowadays and the quality of those items that are being produced, you know, it's just there's so much more being produced. It's at a lower quality. It's actually not meant. It's not really even designed to have multiple lives or multiple owners or to have a really long lifespan. So you couple that with that enormous volume, and these organizations, whether they be for-profit or not-for-profit, that, you know, thrift stores that are sorting through that stuff in order to try and sell it are just, you know, they're overwhelmed by the amount. And then, you know, sort of the ratio of what they can actually sell to what's being donated is really going down.
0: So we're chatting with Charlotte Genge, who studies this and who works as a consultant for these organizations. Are you advising us as individual donors to be a little bit more selective, a little bit more disciplined, really take time to think about whether or not our item is in good enough shape to sell to somebody else before we give it?
29: Well, I think that's something that is really important as a donor, is to kind of like take responsibility over the items you're donating, right? Like one thing is there isn't a lot of transparency around where this stuff goes. And in many cases, there are not a lot of, you know, scaled recycling programs for textiles happening in Canada, in the US. You know, it's happening and it's starting to become bigger, but it's really, really only just beginning to be scaled. So the point I'm trying to make is you as a donor, have a little bit of a responsibility to kind of research sort of where this stuff is going. And, you know, for example, if you're going to donate to your local thrift store and you're really invested in making sure that that is, you know, a socially responsible act and you're wanting it to create some social good by doing that to support this charity that can then resell it and, you know, use those funds to support their mission and all of that, then really, you should be giving them clean items that are in good condition that you would you would hand to somebody else face to face and expect them to wear it, right?
0: As opposed to, remember the Clintons with the underwear? I'll never forget that.
29: No.
0: Do you not remember that?
29: Seen, Lisa.
0: The Clintons took off as a tax donation underwear that they had given to Goodwill. Did you not know that?
29: I did not know that,
0: oh,
29: but that's an incredible
0: thing.
29: Unbelievable.
0: Oh, I'll never forget that. I'm like, are you kidding me? Yeah, I get what you're saying.
29: How much were those underwear really worth? I mean, why would you, you know, are those golden underwear?
0: But also, but also underwear, like seriously? Ugh.
29: Wow.
0: They should have some categories that they don't accept. One of them would be underwear. Really?
29: Yeah. I mean, I do think there are some OnlyFans accounts where the underwear are quite valuable,
0: but that's a whole other
29: conversation. yeah. And so I think, you know, the big thing is kind of doing your own due diligence and saying, okay, well, this is a holy sock. There are organizations that can take that. Some of the bigger ones,
0: and by holy,
29: you know,
0: it's either H-O-L-Y, W-H-O-L-L-Y, or H-O-L-E-Y. Is that what you meant? H-O-L-E-Y.
29: Yes.
0: Okay, got it.
29: A holy, holy sock.
0: Holy sock.
29: Yeah, but it, you know, if there are organizations that can take those and make them into rags, or they send them into a stream where they can get, you know, made into insulation and things like that. But it is not every organization. So some of the smaller thrift stores in your communities, ones that I know people love to support, maybe don't donate it there because it's just going to cause them, you know, a wasted resources to have to pick through that stuff.
0: Okay. Charlotte Genge, thank you so much for basically making us think twice about giving twice, right? So we're having a second thought about secondhand. And one of the great songs ever sung by Barbara Streisand, incidentally, was Secondhand Rose. Have you ever heard it?
29: Amazing song.
0: Oh, it's a great song.
29: I have a whole playlist of secondhand.
0: Do you? Okay.
29: I do.
0: Charlotte Genge, a pleasure to get to know you up in Nova Scotia. And thank you very much for joining us on the last show today.
29: Thank you so much for having me.
0: A pleasure. We'll be right back. I'm Lisa Wexler. I've got some thoughts that I'd like to share on the passing of Gloria Steinem. Stay tuned.
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28: Gloria Steinem passed away a few days ago. That will be the second Gloria in my life who passed away in the last few weeks, the first being my mom, Gloria Kamen. I've told you about my mom, and she was 91, would have been 92 this year, and Gloria Steinem passed at the age of 92. They might have been born in the same year, or at least a few months apart, certainly the same generation, two Glorias. And Gloria Steinem was a personal hero of mine. And she came to me and influenced my life and had a profound impact on me. I'm going to tell you what happened. So I met Gloria Steinem because in 2009, I had the extraordinary opportunity to be invited to this enormous breakfast in New York City at the Hilton Hotel. And the night before the breakfast, the gal that invited me to this, it was a breakfast for like 1,000 people. It was women. And I don't remember the organization, but the night before, the woman who invited me to the breakfast said, would you like to interview Gloria Steinem? I thought I would fall over. Yeah, I really would. Yeah, I'd like to interview Gloria Steinem. She said, well, at 7 a.m., you have to meet her in the press suite because afterwards, she's going down to the breakfast. The breakfast started at 8:50. So I'm like, and I live in Connecticut. So I get dressed up and I make the 5:30 a.m. train in the winter. Cold! But I get on the train and I walk over to 50th Street, wherever the Hilton Hotel was. And I go and in the lobby, I see Gloria Steinem. And I get in the elevator with her. It's just the two of us. I don't say anything to her. I'm kind of intimidated. And we make our way up to the suite and I'm walking down the hall and we get in there together. She lets me in and then I introduce myself and I realize nobody else is coming. I have the opportunity to sit down with Gloria Steinem and no one else in the press is interested in talking to this great lady of the women's movement, this extraordinary pioneer, great lady of the women's movement. So we sit, and by the way, she's wearing red velvet kick-ass bell-bottom pants, okay? She's everything beautiful that she needed to be. And let's face it, she died at 92, and it's 2026. So go back 17 years, right, to 2000. And so 17 minus 92, 82, 70. She was 75 years old, wearing red velvet kick-ass bell-bottom pants. She looked phenomenal. And I walk her and we talk
0: And that interview where I asked her certain things and told her certain things and asked her certain things became a Gracie Award-winning interview for me, which was a big deal because the Gracie Award is kind of the biggest deal for women in radio to win. It was named after Gracie Allen. Remember Burns and Allen? Anyway, it's a big deal. I won this award. She congratulated me. It was a phenomenal experience. Great. And afterwards, we kind of kept in touch a little bit, a little bit. She gave me her personal email, not a personal phone number, but a personal email. So every now and then, I kept her in touch with my life, what was happening. Well, fast forward a few years later, I had written a book with my sister and my mother called Secrets of a Jewish Mother. And we had a book tour. And we were scheduled to be in Dallas, my mom, my sister, and I. And it was kind of an off night. It was an off night. There were 400 women there from one of the Jewish organizations, and they were all pretty well-to-do, affluent people. And usually when we had our evening booked, it was just the three of us. We had a lot of fun. We had a lot of laughs. We had things serious to say as well, because the book is kind of serious with a sense of humor. And that was it, or in dinner, and that was it. But this night, we were not the first act. The first act was a Holocaust survivor. It was very serious. And then they expected the three of us to come on the stage. And we were a little bit not in sync. Jill had something she wanted to say. Mommy had something she wanted to say. I had something I wanted to get off my chest. We were in Dallas, Texas. And I had just read and learned that the happiest women of all were the women that worked part-time. That women that were raising children in that stage of life, define their own happiness on a happiness scale, being happiest if they work part-time, neither full-time nor not working at all. And also, I wanted to tell the women in this audience that if you were going to get out of the working world after 5 years, your resume was going to be stale. And also, I wanted to tell these women a little bit about feeling like I was in Texas, where I felt there was kind of a war against women's rights going on. Now, probably admittedly not the right audience to have said that for. And in front of, maybe you don't insult your audience when you're speaking in front of them. Okay, lesson learned, Lisa. I got it. But I got on stage and I said what I had to say. And I said it nicely and with humor and whatever. Jill said what she wanted. My mother said what she wanted. Everything good. They clap, whatever. But I guess, watch Texas. Texas is where they say, bless your heart, bless her heart. Then they stab you in the back. So what happened was everyone was nice. We got off the stage. People said hello. And the next day, this Association of Jewish Women decided to write an apology letter about our performance. It's a true story. And they said that they thought that they had hired these carefree women that were going to make everyone laugh. But they apologized if they offended anybody because we got a little real, because we are a little real. Well, that had never happened ever before, frankly, or since. My mother was stunned. Jill was upset. And I felt like it was all my fault because I had said the thing that was really the most kind of seriously. And I called Gloria Steinem because what happened was all the online, like Radar Online and all these crazy online sites got it because my sister is Jill Zarin and she was and is a celebrity. But at that time, she was very much on TV with The Real Housewives of New York City and it kind of blew up in our faces. It was kind of embarrassing. And everyone was very upset in our hotel room. So I called Gloria Steinem. I'll never forget this. And I got her on the phone. Gloria Steinem came to the phone to talk to me. And she said to me, Lisa, do you regret anything you said? Did anything that came out of your mouth, was it something that you regret saying and wasn't true? I said, not really, Gloria. I really do believe that women need to be told that if they're going to make certain choices in their life, that there are going to be consequences like not working in case they need to go to work.
28: And I have always felt that women should always have some independence of their own and not rely in a marriage solely on the earnings or income of a man, because you never know what's going to happen in life. And you just always need, my mother raised me that way. My grandmother raised her that way. We were always women who felt that we needed to have a way to earn a living, right? Even if it's a just in case, we always needed to learn how to earn a living. And so I come from a family of women that always got educated to learn how to make a living. So I said, Gloria, not really, no. And she said to me this, the wisdom of Gloria Steinem. She said to me, Lisa, whenever you speak your truth, you're going to make some people uncomfortable. Gloria Steinem, you and your truths and your magic and the way you spoke about moving beyond the roles that are expected of us based on our gender, and the way you spoke about how men should be able to do what women do, as well as women being able to do what men do. This has changed our culture and our society for the better. And I will miss you terribly. I hope I can carry on a little bit of your legacy. I'm Lisa Wexler. Thanks for joining us. We've had a wonderful time. We've gotten to know some fascinating things about what's happening in the world around us. I'm looking forward to being back behind the mic with you tomorrow.
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25: From the National Newsroom of the Canadian Press, I'm Karen Rebo. Several Canadian officials, including Foreign Affairs Minister Anita Anand, were on hand to meet Ukrainian President Volodymyr Zelensky as he and his wife arrived in Calgary on Wednesday night. Zelensky is set to meet with Prime Minister Mark Carney Thursday in the city before he will address a cabinet meeting Carney is holding later in Banff. A statement from the Prime Minister's office says the visit will focus on Canada and Ukraine's shared priorities. While the Prime Minister is in the Rockies working to talk to cabinet ministers about trade issues and more, the leader of the official opposition will be in New York. He's there touting the benefits of free trade with Canada. Conservative leader Pierre Poilievre says he wants to make the case that Canada and the U.S. can be safer, richer, and more affordable if they trade freely. Poilievre says he'll meet with reps of investors and business and will give interviews on major business networks while making his case. As trade tensions between Canada and the U.S. escalate, Finance Minister François-Philippe Champagne addressed members of the business community at the Edmonton Chamber of Commerce. His appearance Wednesday came a day after Washington announced it'll ban Canadian-made booze and several dairy products from entering the U.S. Champagne spoke about Ottawa's reasoning behind the U.S. tariff countermeasures.
26: When we did these countermeasures, we were very measured. You may have seen my tone. You may have seen my words. You may have seen the way we did it. We said, this is not a conflict we sought. We certainly don't want escalation, but we do know how to respond, and we know how to protect.
25: An upcoming AC/DC concert in Toronto has been canceled after a severe storm damaged the outdoor venue.
27: Live Nation says parts of Rogers Stadium damaged by last Wednesday's storm will have to be removed and rebuilt. Powerful winds hit the Toronto venue during thunderstorms that also caused flooding and power outages across the area. Live Nation Canada says the decision is disappointing, but safety has to come first. All tickets for the September 16th AC/DC concert will be automatically refunded through Ticketmaster. Now, the show was scheduled to be the final concert of the season at the 50,000 capacity stadium. David Augustine, The Canadian Press, Toronto.
25: And U.S. President Trump delivered a nearly two-hour speech Wednesday night in Dallas at an unusual Republican National Convention leading up to the midterms in November. And he made an extraordinary promise in his bid to keep Republicans in power.
3: The president says if the GOP holds both the House and Senate majorities come November,
5: I will issue a dividend to every adult citizen in the United States of America for $5,000.
3: It's a dubious gambit with Republican fortunes sagging.
5: It will be called the Trump dividend.
3: And is both financially and politically implausible. Sagar Meghani, Washington.
25: This is the Canadian Press. In sports, the National Football League was back in action for its first regular season game Wednesday night. Backup quarterback Drew Locke led two late scoring drives, and the Seattle Seahawks intercepted Drake May three times in the fourth quarter to beat the New England Patriots 13-10 in a Super Bowl rematch. Locke and the offense struggled to move the ball after starter Sam Darnold injured his hip on the opening drive. The Toronto Blue Jays remain one game out of an American League wildcard playoff spot. Their 2-0 loss to the Athletics in Sacramento Wednesday afternoon was followed by an evening loss also by the Cleveland Guardians. Cleveland falling 9-5 to Baltimore. The Blue Jays have Thursday off before they'll kick off a weekend series at home against the visiting Orioles. And rookie George Lombard Jr. became the second youngest player in Yankees history, 21 years and 99 days old, to hit a grand slam as New York beat Colorado. From the Canadian Press, I'm Karen Rebo.
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7: This is Mike Smith. We got a fantastic Wednesday morning show for you today. It's another super busy news day. First, we start with the escalating Canada-USA trade war. It was punch and counterpunch yesterday. Canada retaliated against the United States. Canada's counter tariffs on billions of dollars on American products kicked in at 1 minute after midnight yesterday. And as expected, Trump has hit us back. Trump issuing an executive order banning the import to the United States of Canadian alcohol, dairy products, motorcycles, more products hit with a 50% tariff, looming additional tariffs. Is Mark Carney doing the right thing here? Carney says we had to fight back. Have a listen.
8: At the 11th hour, they were still pursuing restrictions on our ability to protect and promote the French language and our culture. They wanted a say in our future trade agreements with other countries, and they were offering terms that would, over time, undermine some of the most important industries in our country, including automobiles, steel, and forest products. In short, they were asking far too much and offering far too little.
7: Okay, where does it all go from here now? Trump has retaliated. Should Canada retaliate against Trump's retaliation? 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And what is the impact on jobs, the economy, your family? Small business. Let's talk about that right now with my guest, Robin Bezte. 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They represent small business in Canada. Robin, thanks a lot for coming on today.
9: Thank you for having me.
7: Okay, Robin, let's start with the people you represent. What are small business owners telling you right now about this? Are they worried?
9: Of course they're worried. Small businesses are being squeezed from both sides. Canadian exporters are facing a 50% tax at the U.S. border. At the same time, Canadian counter tariffs are raising the cost of U.S. equipment, materials, and inventory for businesses here at home. The impact also extends beyond companies that trade directly. Distributors, transportation firms, retailers, businesses throughout the supply chain are seeing higher costs and more uncertainty. For small firms without large cash reserves, that can quickly become a question of whether they can keep investing, retain their workers, or honestly, even remain open.
7: Okay, let's put ourselves in the shoes of a small business owner in Canada here. If you're importing an American product or you're shipping products to the United States, suddenly there's 50% tariffs, maybe going in both directions here. How are businesses handling this? Someone's got to absorb the cost, right? You pass the cost on?
9: Absolutely. Small businesses are the first to absorb the cost, and they're the first to pass it on to customers. Imagine you're running a small business and a part or product you regularly import from the U.S. suddenly rises 50% or more at the border. You first look for a Canadian supplier, but in many cases, that exact product isn't made here or cannot be supplied quickly enough, and that leaves you with very difficult choices. Either you absorb the cost and you lose much of your margin, you raise prices on customers who are already stretched thin, or you cut spending elsewhere, including hiring and investment. So large companies might have more bargaining power and cash reserves, but a small business has fewer options. So that is why fast tariff exemptions and accessible financial relief are so important.
7: Okay, Robin, I'm really interested in your thoughts and whether you think Mark Carney is doing the right thing here. Let's have a listen to him here first. So here's Mark Carney talking about why these tariffs are necessary that Canada has imposed. We're now absorbing the countermeasures from Donald Trump. Listen carefully to what Carney says here.
8: I don't believe in escalating the conflict. That's not constructive. But our tariffs are necessary to protect our workers, protect our companies, and our communities. We can't let American goods into Canada tariff-free while they charge our companies to export them.
7: Okay, he started off there. I don't believe in escalating the conflict. I don't know if that means that he's not going to retaliate against these latest measures from the United States, but do you think, Robin, do you think Carney's doing the right thing here?
9: We understand why Prime Minister Carney is responding. Canada can't just ignore tariffs that threaten Canadian businesses, workers, and entire industries. And many small business owners support standing up for our country's interests. But whether it's the right approach depends on how carefully it's carried out. So counter tariffs are paid by Canadian importers. So Ottawa needs to avoid products businesses can't source elsewhere. They need to offer fast exemptions and return tariff revenue to affected firms. So retaliation might create leverage, but it cannot be the strategy indefinitely. So the real objective here has to be getting back to negotiations and securing a stable trade agreement.
7: Okay, well, I think everyone would like to see talking start again here. Both sides not talking right now. So Trump has retaliated against our retaliation. So you don't think Canada should punch back again? Am I hearing you right there?
9: We need to stand up for our country, but there is a danger to this cycle. Canada imposed counter tariffs. The U.S. has already responded by announcing changes to its tariff list and future import bans on certain Canadian products. So each round creates new costs and makes it harder for businesses to plan. We know Canada needs to defend its interests, but retaliation cannot become an end in itself. Small businesses need both governments back at the negotiation table, working towards a stable agreement. You cannot confidently hire, invest, or sign new contracts when the rules might change again next week.
7: Robin Bezty is my guest, Canadian Federation of Independent Business, the escalating Canada-USA trade war. Are you hearing from small businesses, speaking of hiring, are any small businesses already laying people off, cutting hours, putting investment plans on hold, anything like that?
9: Absolutely. Small businesses are being affected left, right, and center. People are considering, many different things right now. We're hearing growing concern about cash flow, businesses reconsidering hiring, investment, other spending. When tariffs suddenly increase costs or reduce sales, owners have to look across the business for savings, and labor is often one of their largest expenses. But I would be careful about what we're saying, about saying that we're already seeing widespread layoffs. What we can say is that the risk is very real. 40% of small exporters are directly affected, and nearly one third expect their revenue to fall by at least half. And if that continues, reduced hours, paused hiring, and layoffs become increasingly difficult to avoid.
7: Okay, a lot of people are going to get hurt by this. Do you think the federal government should step in to protect and assist small businesses that are getting hurt?
9: Absolutely. Absolutely, they should. And we know that the federal government has done a lot. Ottawa controls trade policy and they collect the counter-tariff revenue. So they have a clear responsibility to protect the Canadian businesses bearing the cost. The expanded federal program yesterday was a very positive step, particularly the new non-repayable support for cash flow pressures. But they have this $1 million annual revenue requirement that still excludes many genuinely small firms. So tariffs don't discriminate by revenue, and support programs shouldn't either. Relief needs to be simple, fast, and open to exporters, importers, distributors, and businesses indirectly affected throughout their supply chains.
7: Robin, thanks a lot for coming on to talk about it today.
9: Thank you very much for having me.
7: All right, you're welcome. Thank you. That is Robin Beste, Canadian Federation of Independent Business. They represent small business in Canada. The Canada-USA trade war escalating here. Trump has punched us back as we anticipated. Should Canada keep swinging back at Trump now? Should we retaliate against the retaliation? Phone me and let me know your thoughts on that. Is Mark Carney doing the right thing here? A lot of Canadians seem to support what he's doing right now. Will that support remain firm if we start taking an economic hit here as this trade war escalates? Phone me and tell me your thoughts on it. Is Mark Carney doing the right thing? 604-602-7373 is the number to call me. 604-602-7373. Carney said that he warned Canadians we'd have to fight back.
8: In the spring of last year, I warned that America is trying to break us so they can own us. And I promised that that will never, ever happen. Because just like in McDonald's day, our future won't be decided in Washington, but right across Canada.
7: Okay, phone me and tell me if you think Mark Carney's doing the right thing here. Fighting back against Trump, should we retaliate against the retaliation? Where does it end? 604-602-7373.

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16: Okay, trade war escalating with the United States. As expected, Donald Trump has retaliated against Canada, banning U.S. imports into the USA of Canadian products, including alcohol and dairy. Lots of phone calls on it. Is Mark Carney doing the right thing here? Bob in the Fraser Valley. Hi, Bob. Go ahead.
17: Oh, I think Mark is doing a fantastic job. He's doing exactly the right thing, and I think the world is saying so out loud as well.
16: Okay, you're not worried about a recession or how much is this going to hurt us? They're a lot bigger than us.
17: He's already said that he's going to take care of those who are going to be suffered or you know, have a problem from all this. And I think then we'll watch and see what he does. But he's a man of his word. And I think he's got such a great mind in the economic world that he's just going to help us through everything. I'm really happy that we found him.
16: Thank you, Bob, for the call. A lot of Canadians are giving this guy a long leash here, hoping that this is going to work out for us. Ken in Kelowna. Hi, Ken. Go ahead.
18: Good morning. Well, number one, you cannot talk to a deranged orangutan. It'll just change your mind as it goes. However, Mr. Carney's doing a great job, and I think we should just do one tariff every time he does something, and it's very simple. It's just raise the tariff on toilet paper. Because all of America buys toilet paper from Canada.
16: Thank you for that. Yeah, the United States does need our stuff, despite what Trump keeps saying. They do need our lumber

0: They do need our oil. They do need our potash. Carlos in Langley. Hi, Carlos. Go ahead.
1: Hi. We have to remember that Carney's, you know, counter tariffs specifically targeted states where the midterm elections are in play. And, you know, I think that is the right way to do it. Remember that if the Democrats take the House, they can repeal that tariff act that Trump is relying on to put all these tariffs on us. And, you know, it's the right way to go. And on the negotiation part, I'm just not sure how you negotiate with people that want to ban Bombardier jets without even knowing that more than 50% of the plane is actually made in the U.S. Like, how does that make any sense?
0: That's a great point. Bombardier is, of course, a Canadian company, an aerospace giant. But the engines for their planes are built in the United States. They've got multiple factories in the United States, thousands of American employees. So when you take action against Bombardier, as Trump has threatened, it's going to hurt Americans as well. 604-602-7373. Keep calling me on this. Do you think Mark Carney is doing the right thing here? How bad could this get? Should we keep retaliating, keep punching back against Trump? 604-602-7373. Mike and Vernon. Hi, Mike. Go ahead.
2: Hey, good morning, Mike. No, I disagree with some of your previous callers. Carney is playing to the crowd right now that's following him. He's not using good economic sense. Good economic sense means that you take a look back in history and see how things went. During the Depression, the Americans put a lot of tariffs on Canada, so we put counter tariffs on. That absolutely failed abysmally, and I forget who the prime minister was at the time, but when he lost the election, the next prime minister coming in removed those tariffs and things improved in Canada, and what have you. Now, the other thing that's really interesting, one of your callers said, you know, that when if there's a change in the House, they'll repeal the laws. I would tell your people that think that to take a long, serious look at what the Democrats and their and a lot of their platforms are. They're as protectionist as anybody. And one of their leader, one of the leading candidates is Newsom down in California. He was on CBC CTV, and when he was asked about removing the tariffs and going back to free trade, he hemmed and hawed and hedged all over the place and finally came up with an answer of, we'll have to see.
0: Thank you.
2: So anybody
0: Thank you, Mike.
2: Who thinks the Democrats are the answer is really fooling themselves.
0: Thank you, Mike, for raising an important point, because a lot of people have wondered, well, if you just get the Democrats in there, they'll just go back to total free trade. We'll go back to the old deal. It's going to be politically difficult for the Democrats to go back to that degree, I think. Dave and Merritt. Hi, Dave. Go ahead.
3: Mike, I just about fell off my chair. I was calm. I was cool. And then I started hearing people say, the government will take care of us. Mike, you must. Am I in another universe? I could have sworn we did something called COVID that we never really can recover from. And we have the same mentality again. The liberals are playing them like a violin. How do I get off this ship? Where's the exit? I got to get out of here. I don't want the government taking care of me. I can take care of myself.
0: So you don't think that for businesses that are hurt in this trade war,
3: Mike,
0: the government should not compensate them or help them?
3: Mike, I will tell you with 100% certainty, we are a company that relies heavily on U.S. suppliers. We have been walking with a limp for the last, 12, 18 months. Now we have an almost impossible limp. We're going to do it, but I don't know how much longer we can do it. The economy down there is so large that if we're talking down south, the southern United States, they don't even know this is happening. Like, we stir up all the emotions, but they literally don't care. And, of course, the news cycle always finds that one Democratic state or governor that's going to be able to give them the soundbite they want. They don't care. And if you think, like that other caller said, the Democrats are going to come in and reverse this, I am truly worried. There are some people that are just not seeing the forest through the trees. And I think right now, everybody's tough. Like we said, everybody's tough until the first punch. And we haven't seen this. You won't see the trickle down from this for a while. But when it hits, it's not going to be enough money. You won't have any.
0: Thank you, Dave. Thank you, Dave, for a really solid call. Appreciate that. Luke in Surrey. Luke, we got 30 seconds here. Go ahead.
4: Hey, Mike. I echo what your last guy was saying, but a counterpoint I would like to see, I think, would be a good idea. Potash, it's one of our biggest exports that they absolutely need. Do a 30% reduction in the volume we export, but the government federally purchases that from our suppliers. Our suppliers are whole. Keep that basically as a reserve, and then when all this craziness is over and goes back to common sense land, we can then reintroduce that, and that way it shows that.
0: Thank you, Luke. Thank you, Luke, for a good call. Appreciate it. Thanks for all the calls on that one. Mike at CKNW.com. He didn't get through. We'll return to this topic on the show. Canadian students are falling behind in math. The latest international test results are out. The numbers are ugly. 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
21: From the National Newsroom of the Canadian Press, I'm Karen Rebo. Several Canadian officials, including Foreign Affairs Minister Anita Anand, were on hand to meet Ukrainian President Volodymyr Zelensky as he and his wife arrived in Calgary on Wednesday night. Zelensky is set to meet with Prime Minister Mark Carney Thursday in the city before he will address a cabinet meeting Carney is holding later in Banff. A statement from the Prime Minister's office says the visit will focus on Canada and Ukraine's shared priorities. While the Prime Minister is in the Rockies working to talk to cabinet ministers about trade issues and more, the leader of the official opposition will be in New York. He's there touting the benefits of free trade with Canada. Conservative leader Pierre Poilievre says he wants to make the case that Canada and the U.S. can be safer, richer, and more affordable if they trade freely. Poilievre says he'll meet with reps of investors and business and will give interviews on major business networks while making his case. As trade tensions between Canada and the U.S. escalate, Finance Minister François-Philippe Champagne addressed members of the business community at the Edmonton Chamber of Commerce. His appearance Wednesday came a day after Washington announced it'll ban Canadian-made booze and several dairy products from entering the U.S. Champagne spoke about Ottawa's reasoning behind the U.S. tariff countermeasures.
22: When we did these countermeasures, we were very measured. You may have seen my tone. You may have seen my words. You may have seen the way we did it. We said, this is not a conflict we sought. We certainly don't want escalation, but we do know how to respond, and we know how to protect.
21: An upcoming AC/DC concert in Toronto has been canceled after a severe storm damaged the outdoor venue.
23: Live Nation says parts of Rogers Stadium damaged by last Wednesday's storm will have to be removed and rebuilt. Powerful winds hit the Toronto venue during thunderstorms that also caused flooding and power outages across the area. Live Nation Canada says the decision is disappointing, but safety has to come first. All tickets for the September 16th AC/DC concert will be automatically refunded through Ticketmaster. Now, the show was scheduled to be the final concert of the season at the 50,000 capacity stadium. David Augustine, The Canadian Press, Toronto.
21: And U.S. President Trump delivered a nearly two-hour speech Wednesday night in Dallas at an unusual Republican National Convention leading up to the midterms in November. And he made an extraordinary promise in his bid to keep Republicans in power.
24: The president says if the GOP holds both the House and Senate majorities come November,
25: I will issue a dividend to every adult citizen in the United States of America for $5,000.
24: It's a dubious gambit with Republican fortunes sagging.
25: It will be called the Trump dividend.
24: And is both financially and politically implausible, Sagar Meghani, Washington.
21: This is the Canadian Press. In sports, the National Football League was back in action for its first regular season game Wednesday night. Backup quarterback Drew Locke led two late scoring drives, and the Seattle Seahawks intercepted Drake May three times in the fourth quarter to beat the New England Patriots 13-10 in a Super Bowl rematch. Locke and the offense struggled to move the ball after starter Sam Darnold injured his hip on the opening drive. The Toronto Blue Jays remain one game out of an American League wildcard playoff spot. Their 2-0 loss to the Athletics in Sacramento Wednesday afternoon was followed by an evening loss also by the Cleveland Guardians. Cleveland falling 9-5 to Baltimore. The Blue Jays have Thursday off before they'll kick off a weekend series at home against the visiting Orioles. And rookie George Lombard Jr. became the second youngest player in Yankees history, 21 years and 99 days old, to hit a grand slam as New York beat Colorado. From the Canadian Press, I'm Karen Rebo.
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0: All right, let's talk about our kids and how they're performing in math in school. And in a word, this is not good. The latest international test results are out. Canadian kids' scores in math is down. Math is down 12 points from the last international round of tests. Canadian scores in reading and science have also gone down. Reading is down a whopping 17 points. Check this out now. More than one in four Canadian kids is now below the basic proficiency level in math. Why are we failing our kids at the fundamentals? Are they getting the reading, writing, and math skills that they need to succeed in life? Here's an interesting question. Does it make you feel any better that a lot of other countries are doing poorly too? Canada's still in the top 10 among countries, but we're still going down because we're near the top of a falling curve. My guest has been warning about this for years. Anna Stocke is a mathematics professor at the University of Winnipeg, host of the Chalk and Talk podcast. She's been one of Canada's most prominent voices in calling for better math instruction, stronger focus on fundamental skills. Anna, it's nice to talk to you again. Thanks for coming on.
1: Oh, thanks so much for having me. I'm happy to be here.
0: Oh, that's great. It's great to have you here. Let's start with the big picture here. Are Canadian kids getting worse at math?
1: Oh, yes, definitely. We have the data to prove that, both from the recent round of PISA and also from TIMSS. But you mentioned that we declined since 2022, but actually that decline has been going on for quite some time. In Canada, we've seen a 42-point decline since 2006. And keep in mind that the OECD equates 2 years to about, 20 points. So we're talking about 2 years of schooling. So when you're thinking about a kid that took this test in 2025, you can maybe roughly say they might be about 2 years behind on average the kids that took the test in 2006.
0: Okay, a lot of numbers jump out at me here in this report. And one of the ones I touched on there, that more than one in four Canadian students now below basic proficiency level in math. How serious is that?
1: Yeah, so that's really bad. So we've seen a doubling of that group over time. So keeping in mind that level two is the baseline proficiency for being able to participate in society as a numerate citizen. So it's quite serious that the proportion of students in that category that are not meeting that baseline level two is really increasing. But I also want to draw attention to the fact that it's not just the lower levels, students performing at the lowest levels, that's increasing. Students performing at the highest levels is decreasing. So
0: right,
1: we're seeing that students who perform at level five and six, so those would be our high flyers, our STEM-ready students, that the proportion of students performing at that level is really declining as well, basically halved over time. So we have more students struggling in math and reading as well, and fewer students excelling in both math and reading in Canada.
0: Here's one of the things I find fascinating about this story. I'm really interested in your thoughts on it, because when you do like a Google News search on this, you will see different headlines on this. Some of the headlines say Canadian kids are falling again in math, and then others will say we're still about among the best in the world. We're still among the best countries in the world for student achievement. How do we reconcile those two things? It's like, is everybody going down? Is that the problem? We're still among the best, but everyone is declining?
1: Well, if you're on a sinking ship, would you not try to get off, right? Or would you just stay on because everybody's sinking? Okay, let's get serious about this. I mean, while it's true that we're sort of near the top of a falling curve, we're in a really bad situation here, right? And it doesn't matter, you know, that this is happening in some other countries, and not all, by the way. So as an example, England has made some education reforms, and England is one of the few countries that is not declining in these subjects. In fact, we used to perform well above England, and now we perform below England, right? So while it's true that other countries are also seeing declines in math, we still have to fix this problem for ourselves here in Canada. Who in the world would want their child to be performing two grade levels below a child in 2006? Nobody would want that. We have to fix this problem.
0: Hmm. What is causing this? What is the explanation for this? I mean, is it too much screen time? I mean, that seems to be the obvious kind of explanation here. We got kids just attached to their smartphones all day long, social media changing the way kids' brains work. Is that what the problem is here?
1: I definitely think it's part of it, right? Yeah. I mean, if kids are on their phones in class, how can they concentrate on the math lesson? Okay, so that is a first step, is that we need their attention if we want them to learn math properly. So yes, no phones in class is a great idea. But you can have no phones in the class and then do a bad job of teaching math. It's not gonna help them, right? So in addition to banning phones, we need to make sure that we're teaching math well. And there's lots of evidence about how to teach math well. Like, math is really hierarchical, it's cumulative. And so what that means is students are not going to be able to solve an algebra problem if they can't do fraction arithmetic. They're not going to be able to do fraction arithmetic if they can't do basic arithmetic with, you know, whole numbers, and they need to know their times tables. All these things really matter. When anything's missing on that ladder, those gaps really compound, and students just can't catch up and they can't learn later math. So we really have to get those fundamentals right. And the way you get that right is by teachers teaching students explicitly how to do things, teach the best method for doing things, and then get students to practice a lot. And then you have to test them and make sure they're learning. If they're not learning, we have to target that instruction and make sure that we get them caught up.
0: Speaking to Anna Stocke, University of Winnipeg, Canadian kids' math scores decline again in the latest international test results just out. Let me ask your thoughts on the whole issue around testing, standardized testing, getting kids to memorize their timetables, as you mentioned, practicing. And there's a school of thought, especially in academic circles, that this is not a good thing. This is not the way we should teach kids. We shouldn't be teaching kids rote learning, as they call it, or forcing kids to memorize stuff, or putting kids through test anxiety. And I want to play a clip here for you, Annie, on this point. This is Nathan Rickey, Queen's University, on an earlier show talking about this, and we'll discuss.
2: Just rely too much on tests and assessments. We're really focusing on certain skills like memorization. Students who have severe test anxiety are likely to not perform as well on tests, but that doesn't necessarily represent their learning accurately.
0: Okay, so we shouldn't put kids through test anxiety. We shouldn't rely on memorization. Anna, what do you think of that?
1: Yeah, so I want to address a couple things that your previous guest said. Okay, so first of all, this is a very convenient argument that, you know, we're going to downplay the test, that they're really not that important, et cetera. And it's a common argument. And of course, if the method that you're trying to promote actually doesn't work, the first thing you're going to do is say that we shouldn't rely on tests, because tests reveal when things don't work, okay? So we absolutely have to have tests. That's the only way we will know if students are learning, and it's the only way we can help them. And also, you know, we need to hold education systems accountable. If they are not doing their job, then we need to be able to see that. And tests help us not only measure how students, individual students are doing, you know, they help us measure how education systems are doing. Second, I would like to address some of this previous guest points on test anxiety. All right. So, you know, so first of all, I just want to point out that there is actually not any evidence that tests cause math anxiety. People like to say that, but we have no evidence that that is true. Now, some people may get nervous when they take tests. That's probably a perfectly normal thing. But the way that we're going to do better on tests and the way that students do better in math and they feel less math anxious is if they're actually good at math. Generally, when people are nervous about taking a math test, and when they're extremely nervous, it often has to do with the fact that they aren't prepared for the test. Who wants to take a test on something that they can't do, right? So yeah. The way to overcome math anxiety, test anxiety, that sort of thing, isn't to ban tests. It's to actually get students better at the math and give them more testing opportunities in low stakes environments.
0: Okay, that makes a lot of sense to me. Anna, here's what I want to do. Fit in a break right there. We'll come back. We'll have a few more moments on the other side. Anna Stocke is my guest, University of Winnipeg, talking about Canadian kids' math scores. They've declined again in the latest international test results just out. Reading and writing test scores for Canadian kids also declining. Why are we failing our kids on the fundamentals? Are we teaching these subjects incorrectly? Are we making math too complicated to teach? I want to ask Anna about that on the other side. If you have a comment or a question on this, I'd love to hear from you. Call me on the open line here, 604-602-7373. If you got a kid in school, are they anxious about math? Is your kid failing math? Why do you think that is? Call me and let me know, okay? 604-602-7373. Anna Stocke is my guest. This is Mike Smith. Back with your calls.
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0: All right, Canadian kids, math scores declining again in the latest international test results just out. My guest is Anna Stocke, math professor, University of Winnipeg. Anna's been talking about this for years, and we got to do a better job for our kids. Tons of phone calls here on this. JT in Coquitlam. Hi, JT. Go ahead.
12: Good morning. Is there a consideration, or have they considered the fact that a lot of the parents had to do the education for the kids during COVID to pause? I know that I was completely lost when it came to math, trying to help my kids that were in grade 9 and 11 respectively. It was talk about okay. These test results.
0: Okay, thank you, JT. Breaking up a bit there, but I know you're talking about COVID there. And Anna, I remember talking to you during COVID and all the struggles our kids went through during COVID lockdowns and stuff. Is there any kind of hangover effect from COVID? Is that why kids are maybe not doing as well right now?
1: Yeah, so first of all, these declines, and the largest declines, started well before COVID. So they started really around 2006. That's where we started seeing the biggest declines in math. We saw further declines, of course, after COVID, which is what we would expect. But we were also hoping to see, you know, a recovery from COVID. And that should have really been happening this cycle, but it didn't. So the other thing I would say to that is, and I'll bring up England again, they're not seeing these same declines, and they handled COVID in much the same we did, in the same way we did in Canada. So while I think COVID definitely will have had an impact on scores, but most likely the last cycle, I don't think it explains this decline, mainly because the decline started really well before COVID.
0: Sandy calling from Delta. Hi, Sandy. Go ahead.
13: Hey, how you doing? I'm a part-time retired teacher in Surrey. And I just wanted to say to Anna that, yeah, my day off today. But I just wanted to say to Anna, you got to take into account in the last 10 years, you know, starting with maybe 15 years with the immigration that's come into Canada. At that time, I know in Surrey, we've been buried, and I love immigrants. Don't get me wrong, but the ESL can't be serviced. Our testing in British Columbia is very wordy. And so you can teach the skills, but then when they do the testing, there's a lot of reading involved. And I'm going to say that I know for sure that the way we test here and what we've had in Surrey, which is kind of ground zero for what's been going on with immigration, the scores have gone down. But I think you need to take that into account.
0: Okay, Sandy,
13: all due respect. Bye-bye.
0: Thank you very much for the call. Anna, your thoughts?
1: Yeah, so I think the OECD does take these things into consideration. So first of all, I don't think it's actually supported by the data that students from immigrant families do worse on these tests. The second thing is students who struggle with the English language, they would be exempt from writing the test, right? There are exemption standards there.
0: Okay, interesting. Chris in Penticton. Hi, Chris, go ahead.
14: Hi, I love your program, love this topic. I think one of the big fundamental things that's going on right now that's really hampering is the fact that we're so scared that a youth might have to be held back because they aren't digesting the information being provided. We're developing a group of people that by the time they get to grade 12, they won't even have mastered grade 7 because they're just getting pushed along. If you don't have the fundamentals, there's really no hope. Reading's really important. If you want to do math, you have to know how to read. We're in a very, very scary time.
0: Thank you, Chris, for the call. Anna, we're running out of time here. Just got a minute left here. Do we still do that? Do we still hold kids back and you got to repeat a grade? Does that still happen?
1: No, I don't think that happens really anywhere in Canada. And I think Chris is correct. And that's one of the biggest problems is we're seeing students in upper grades that actually are missing stuff from earlier grades. And the teacher is expected to teach that material regardless. But I think, again, you know, I think that is one problem for sure. But I think, again, we have to get the primary instruction right. So many students are being failed by the system in the first place, and then they're getting moved along, and it's just exacerbating this problem.
0: Anna, thank you very much for coming on to talk about this today. I'm very grateful to you.
1: Well, thank you so much for having me. I really appreciate that you're giving attention to this topic.
0: You bet. It's an important one for sure. That's Anna Stocky there, math professor, University of Winnipeg. Her podcast is called Chalk and Talk, one of the leading experts in this in Canada. I'm always grateful for Anna's time. Baldry's Beat is next. We'll talk about the Canada-USA trade war. BC Premier David Eby had a rally on it yesterday. That's next.
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11: From the National Newsroom of the Canadian Press, I'm Karen Rebo. Ukrainian President Volodymyr Zelensky has landed in Calgary, his plane arriving Wednesday night ahead of a scheduled meeting with Prime Minister Mark Carney and another one a little while later.
12: The two are set to meet in the city Thursday morning, with Zelensky set to later address a cabinet meeting in the nearby mountain resort town of Banff. Carney says the visit will focus on the country's shared priorities, including deepening defense, economic, and energy cooperation. Zelensky and his wife, Olena Zelenska, are also set to visit Toronto and North Bay, Ontario, before leaving on Friday. Lisa Laporte, The Canadian Press.
11: Finance Minister François-Philippe Champagne spoke at the Edmonton Chamber of Commerce a day after the U.S. announced Canadian-made liquor and a handful of dairy products will be banned from the U.S. at the end of this month. President Donald Trump signed five new executive orders ramping up retaliation after Ottawa imposed its latest set of counter-tariffs Tuesday. Champagne spoke about the decision to walk away from the negotiating table with the U.S. last month.
13: You know, we didn't wake up one Monday and say, what are we going to do? Our plan A has always been to build strong in Canada, because that's the fundamental journey we should be as a country.
11: Prime Minister Carney says Canada's pivot away from the U.S. will come at a cost, but he says the alternative would be far worse. Forestry groups in B.C. have written to Premier David Eby, saying the industry has reached a breaking point. The letter, dated September 4th, says the entire industry is at risk, from logging and transportation to pulp and paper. The letter points to new U.S. tariffs on a broader range of forest products, on top of those already applied to Canadian softwood lumber, as well as other homegrown challenges. It asks EB to take swift action to form a forestry crisis action group with a mandate to cut costs, remove regulatory barriers, and to get timber moving. And the Edmonton Oilers' decision to sign a former Team Canada junior hockey player acquitted of sexual assault comes as a massive body check to one longtime superfan. Mary Lowen, known among Oilers fans as Mama Stanley, dressing as a bedazzled Stanley Cup for playoff watch parties, took to social media on Wednesday to say she would no longer support the NHL team after it signed forward Alex Formentin. Her post says she's disappointed the team signed him to a one-year contract worth $850,000 U.S. It says she will not support the Oilers so long as Formentin remains on the team. Formentin is one of five players from Canada's 2018 gold medal-winning World Junior Hockey team who were accused and later acquitted of sexual assault stemming from an encounter with a woman after a Hockey Canada Gala in London, Ontario. This is the Canadian Press. In sports, the National Football League was back in action for its first regular season game Wednesday night. Backup quarterback Drew Locke led two late scoring drives, and the Seattle Seahawks intercepted Drake May three times in the fourth quarter to beat the New England Patriots 13-10 in a Super Bowl rematch. Locke and the offense struggled to move the ball after starter Sam Darnold injured his hip on the opening drive. The Toronto Blue Jays remain one game out of an American League wildcard playoff spot. Their 2-0 loss to the Athletics in Sacramento Wednesday afternoon was followed by an evening loss also by the Cleveland Guardians. Cleveland falling 9-5 to Baltimore. The Blue Jays have Thursday off before they'll kick off a weekend series at home against the visiting Orioles. And rookie George Lombard Jr. became the second youngest player in Yankees history, 21 years and 99 days old, to hit a grand slam as New York beat Colorado. From the Canadian Press, I'm Karen Rebo.
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15: Time for Baldry's Beat. Keith Baldry, Legislative Bureau Chief for Global News. Morning, Keith.
16: Good morning.
15: Talk about the trade war escalating now, as expected. Mm-hmm. Donald Trump hits us back yesterday with those Canadian import bans on our booze, dairy, motorcycles. So we expected this. Yep. We punched them back. We knew he was going to punch us back again. And now we got David Eby yesterday had a... It was kind of a weird event. Like,
16: a rally. Just across the street in the Inner Harbor, kind of this festive atmosphere with a rapper.
15: Yeah, they brought a rapper over.
16: And a bunch of government political staff brought over from the ledge and MLAs all sort of there in this festive area. And the premier's trying to send this serious message out about how this is going to be tough. It's going to hurt people. Businesses are going to close. People are going to lose their jobs in the midst of this sort of festive thing. And then he puts on this jacket, this Canadian.
15: It's like a lumberjack, black and red lumberjack jacket.
16: I had a number of people text me or email me saying, is he channeling his inner Gordon Campbell? If you remember Campbell in the 96, it sort of dates you if you remember this.
15: You got to be old to remember this.
16: In the 96 campaign, put on his plaid shirt and did not look good. I always say politicians should be wary of going in a costume.
15: I guess what he was trying to do was, like, we're trying to stay upbeat and positive here, despite what's going on.
16: Yeah.
15: And then he rolled out these new signs. Yeah, so I'm looking at one of these signs. This is going to be put up at the border crossings. It says, "Welcome to British Columbia, Canada. Strong, proud, and will never be the 51st state. Sorry."
16: Sorry.
15: So
16: Canada's slogan, sorry.
15: He said, I guess he's trying to make a bit of a joke about it while delivering a positive or a very serious message.
16: He says this is going to be a protracted, long, drawn-out trade war, which is going to have a huge economic impact on the private sector and on the public sector.
15: Let's listen to him here. So this is BC Premier David Eby at this rally yesterday. Let's listen.
17: All I can say is that the president is clearly unhinged. Those memes are bizarre. They are disturbing. They are not befitting the leader of the world's largest economy, the world's largest army. It is bizarre. I don't expect this to end quickly. Neither Canada nor the United States are at the table together. We're not talking right now.
15: Yeah, pretty bleak. Like a bleak message at the same time he was trying to do this sort of festive mood, too.
16: Yeah, so. Very bleak. I think a lot is going to depend on the midterm elections. You know, that may force Trump's hand or not.
15: Yeah.
16: You know, if he does the unexpected and does well, and who knows, that's going to be even worse news for Canada. So this trade war is going to be, this tit for tat is going to go on for some time.
15: Do we retaliate again now? So we retaliated against them. They retaliated against us. So is this like a spiral? Do we punch him back again now?
16: Well, there's Angus Reid poll out yesterday that suggests that's what Canadians want. They don't want to back down. They want to keep going and willing to endure some short-term pain, although short-term may turn into long-term, which is a big danger here.
15: Because they're not talking.
16: Talking.
15: You just heard EB say they're not talking.
16: No, but again, it was just, you know, we're just early days of September.
15: Yeah.
16: The midterms are November. There's, you know, the U.S. media is consumed with what's going on with the midterms, and things are not looking good for the Republicans and Trump, although he's pulled rabbits out of the hat before.
15: So have a listen to Jeff Ginnard here, Wine Growers of BC president, on this U.S. alcohol ban, Canadian alcohol, and how that's going to impact BC wine growers. Let's listen.
18: This is a very dangerous precedent that are being set here, that we cannot trust our trading partners in the United States. All those small businesses that have spent years building relationships with importers, retailers, restaurants, have had the door slammed shut, and the United States says, we don't want your business. One of our members I know does about 30% of their business in the United States. And once that door is shut, when this ban comes in, what are they supposed to do? You can't just pivot a third of their revenue.
15: Wow, 30% of their business here. Wow, your thoughts?
16: Yeah, well, again, it's, you know, in their own interest to diversify and wean yourself off the U.S. market, which is not available to you anymore. And it's interesting, the Premier drops hints yesterday of this new campaign coming up by BC.
15: By BC,
16: it's not just agriculture products. Yeah. It's all sorts of services that he mentioned, accountants and other, you know, service providers to tap into. Go to British Columbian based suppliers and of services. And again, not just agriculture, but it's interesting that the government comes up with a marketing campaign, an advertising campaign. I think signs are pointing that's what they're going to do.
15: Yeah, not just a Buy BC logo in the grocery store.
16: Not but just buying BC. Peaches.
15: Yeah, yeah. It's goods and services.
16: Everything.
15: Yeah.
16: Completely abandon Americans. And it's interesting. This legislature, and it's filled with American tourists.
15: Yeah.
16: And I talked to a whole bunch of them yesterday. They're very embarrassed what's going on. And again, Trump voters don't travel.
15: That's
16: internationally.
15: Right.
16: These are Democrats who are traveling, and they're quite disheartened what's going on south of the border. And the first thing they say is, sorry, I'm sorry, which is usually Canada's response.
15: Yeah. Okay, let's talk a little closer to home here on the looming by-election here, Abbotsford Mission here. This is shaping up as absolutely crucial. Carrie Lynn Findlay, the embattled leader of the BC Conservative Party, just had, 9 of her MLAs quit on her. She's running in that by-election. This is crucial for her, right? She's got to win this.
16: Well, I'm not sure she has to win. She has to have a pretty respectful showing. But again, I'm not sure what the party would do. The caucus will not do anything. Those who are against her are leaving, and there's going to be more resignations, I think, potentially before the by-election, certainly after the by-election. And what's left will be very loyal to her. So I don't see a loss necessarily costing her job. Now, the party board, which is she does not have control over, maybe they get involved. But again, Abbotsford is a fairly conservative city.
15: So you think she's going to win this, right?
16: Well, I think I think she's got a good chance of winning.
15: Yeah.
16: You know, I'm not saying she's going to win. Pam Alexis, the NDP candidate, has won there before.
15: Right.
16: And her vote went up in 2024.
15: Yeah.
16: It didn't go down. But she only ran against one candidate in 2024. Now we've got numerous candidates in the field.
15: Right.
16: You've got Centre BC running a candidate. You've got the Green Party running a candidate.
15: That could split off some votes from the NDP, right?
16: Well, Centre BC would probably take more from Carrie Lynn. The Greens would probably take more from the NDP, but not totally. You know, it's a misnomer to think the Greens are all ex-NDP voters. They're not.
15: Let's have a listen to Carrie Lynn Findlay here about all the MLAs who've resigned, nine of them, since she became leader. Have a listen to this.
19: The fact that several have left is perhaps not that surprising, given, as I said, it's quite a new party and was thrown together very quickly for the 24 provincial election.
15: Okay, so not surprising. I'm not so sure about that.
16: Well, she's right. Now, I've been saying this from day one. This is not a party along traditional lines. This was cobbled together with haste and no history.
15: Well, I guess it's not surprising. In fact, you said on election night, I think the first show we did the day after election is you watch, these guys are going to be fighting against each other.
16: Yeah, and they're going to fall apart because they're not in the same party.
15: Yeah,
16: This is a sort of an artificial construct that was put together for convenience and circumstance, and it was not designed for long-term play. And so we're seeing the inevitable collapse of this. But something will come of this, whether it's Carrie Lynn Findlay and the Conservatives emerging as a stronger unit, or Peter Miliband and his group emerging as a stronger alternative. I mean, they're still very much in their infancy.
15: Yeah,
16: the Conservatives have money. They get access to to taxpayer dollars because it's based on, you get, I think, $1.75 for every vote you got in the last election.
15: Right.
16: So they're guaranteed a revenue stream. Miliband and Centre BC are not. So the Conservatives have significant...
15: Because they did not run in the last election.
16: That's right. So the Conservatives have a big, big advantage there when it comes to money. And so far, seeing no sign of Centre BC or Peter Miliband's party actually having an infrastructure of candidates in 93 ridings. You know, the Conservatives ran 93 candidates last time.
15: Right.
16: The Greens only ran something like 50, which shows you it's hard to attract candidates. And it's going to be a challenge to Centre BC and Peter Miliband's party, if whatever that party's name is going to be, to actually field 93 candidates. I think the Conservatives have a lead in that area as well.
15: Here's why I think David Eby would secretly hope that Carrie Lynn Findlay actually wins this riding, because I think if she loses, I take your point that maybe she does not resign even if she loses this by-election, but I think it's more likely that she does resign if she loses, and then it's potential for all those conservative dissidents to go back under a new leader. Isn't that the worst case scenario for Eby, is if the Conservatives get their act together?
16: Oh yeah, no, if they all go back and consolidate, but again, once you leave, already you can see there seems to be tension between Miliband and Bernier. Mike Bernier, the head of Centre BC. So there's fractions on the other side as well. Yeah. It's quite a mess. And in terms of election speculation, I think it's in Eby's self-interest to let these guys grow as a

0: on any of those topics now. BC Premier David Eby at that Buy BC rally yesterday, these signs the government's putting up now at the border says, welcome to BC, strong, proud, and will never be the 51st state. That's going to be displayed at the border. What do you think of that? 604-602-7373 is the number. Buy BC is the message from the government here. Are you responding? Are you in on that? Are you going to buy BC here in the face of this trade war? Also talking about Carrie Lynn Finley and the BC Conservatives here. What do you think is the future of that party? Let me know your thoughts on it. 604-602-7373 is the number to call. 604-602-7373. Keith Baldry is my guest. Baldry's Beat. Back with your calls.
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0: Chris Baldry's Beat. Lots of phone calls here. Trevor in Surrey. Hi, Trevor, go ahead.
12: Hi, thanks for the show.

0: in regards to the trading and all that, it's just laughable that Eby's dressing up in lumberjack when he eviscerated our lumber industry in the last 5 years. 21 mills shutting down, 5 pulp mills shutting down due to overregulation. Not Trump, so that's a joke right there. In regards to the Liberals themselves right here, the last 10 years, which I might add, Carney was an advisor to Trudeau for those 5 years, has absolutely decimated the economy. We've made ourselves more economically weakened. We've killed projects that would have given us independence, that would give us more leverage in regards to these negotiations here. So because of this, we're ending up paying the penalty of playing Trump's game. Look at Energy East, killed. We can't now put a leverage on exporting our oil. We can't have an energy pipeline, so we can't ship oil more over.
1: But he's a different guy now, though, right? He's approving projects now.
0: Not at all. He was not at all. We haven't got any shovels in the ground. We haven't got anything moving. Just before Carney came into power, they killed a refinery they wanted to build in the North Coast here. So we can't build anything. They don't want to build anything. And now we got other special interest groups that are catering in. They're getting these projects shut down.
1: Thank you, Trevor, as always, for the call. Go ahead.
2: The public's totally on side with Mark Carney.
1: Oh, yeah.
2: Mark Carney, if the election were held today, it would be absolute landslide.
1: Yeah.
2: I don't know where Trevor's coming from. However, he's right to point out the irony of, partly through government policy, but partly other external factors. The forest industry is on its knees.
1: Yeah.
2: There have been many mill closures.
1: You can't blame it all on Trump.
2: No. Not, this predates Trump. Yeah. Trump has exacerbated the problem. But the problem's been sitting there in plain view for quite some time.
1: Right. Richard in Richmond. Hi, Richard. Go ahead.
3: Hi. With regard to Carolyn Finley, possibly resigning, and I don't know who it was last week that said that if she resigned that, they would all go back. As a voter, I think that would be worst-case scenario, because I'm not going to vote for that party if they go back, because that fringe element are still there. And, if these people that have left could get their act together and all get together, they'd probably even get some NDP defections, and they could actually win the thing.
1: Okay, thank you.
2: Yeah, well, I mean, the non-NDP vote can move pretty quick and coalesce around an option. That's what happened in 2024. The Conservatives came out of nowhere. I mean, they were nothing for decades.
1: Yeah.
2: And suddenly they became a vehicle to rally around if you wanted to vote against the NDP. So that possibility exists. But Carolyn Finley and the Conservatives complicate that because they still have, a lot of seats in the legislature.
1: And it was Bruce Bannman, by the way, a former Conservative, who told me last night if Carolyn Finley were to resign, he'd go back to the Conservatives. And he said they would all go back. But then I asked Ian Paton the same question. If she resigned, would you go back? And he was like, I don't know.
2: Yeah, because
1: so I'm not sure that's they would all go back.
2: No, I don't think so. So Finley is also completely restructured the party. She's fired or on her watch. A lot of people have been fired who were part of the nine who left. And she's replaced them with some questionable hires in the eyes of those who have left. And unless they all left, I don't see a lot of these people coming back.
1: Karen in Delta. Hi, Karen. Go ahead.
4: Oh, hi, Mike. I just wanted to say that we are our own worst enemy when it comes to interprovincial trading. We need to get serious about this and break down all these barriers so we can stimulate our economy by trading interprovincially. And I think that we need to get that moving now and faster than we've ever seen before, and just swallow our egos and get it done.
1: Thank you.
2: Yeah, so, this has been an ongoing issue for decades. I remember covering a Western Premiers Conference like 30, 40 years ago, and the chief communique at the end of it was a pledge to break down interprovincial trade barriers.
1: Right.
2: And we're still talking about it. I mean, they've made some progress on certain files, but not all of them.
1: Right.
2: There's still a lot of barriers out there. And it's one thing to diversify away from the States, another thing to consolidate your trade within Canada.
1: Keith, thanks a lot.
2: Talk to you tomorrow.
1: All right, that was Keith Baldry. That was Baldry's Beat. Thanks a lot for all your calls. Didn't get through. Send me an email. Mike@cknw.com is how to reach me. When we come back, chronic, prolific, repeat offenders, our revolving door justice system, the criminals who rack up literally hundreds of police files and charges. Why can we not keep these people behind bars? That's next.
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20: From the National Newsroom of the Canadian Press, I'm Karen Rebo. Ukrainian President Volodymyr Zelensky has landed in Calgary, his plane arriving Wednesday night ahead of a scheduled meeting with Prime Minister Mark Carney and another one a little while later.
21: The two are set to meet in the city Thursday morning, with Zelensky set to later address a cabinet meeting in the nearby mountain resort town of Banff. Carney says the visit will focus on the country's shared priorities, including deepening defense, economic, and energy cooperation. Zelensky and his wife, Olena Zelenska, are also set to visit Toronto and North Bay, Ontario, before leaving on Friday. Lisa Laporte, The Canadian Press.
20: Finance Minister François-Philippe Champagne spoke at the Edmonton Chamber of Commerce a day after the U.S. announced Canadian-made liquor and a handful of dairy products will be banned from the U.S. at the end of this month. President Donald Trump signed five new executive orders ramping up retaliation after Ottawa imposed its latest set of counter-tariffs Tuesday. Champagne spoke about the decision to walk away from the negotiating table with the U.S. last month.
0: You know, we didn't wake up one Monday and say, what are we going to do? Our planning has always been to build strong in Canada, because that's the fundamental journey we should be as a country.
20: Prime Minister Carney says Canada's pivot away from the U.S. will come at a cost, but he says the alternative would be far worse. Forestry groups in B.C. have written to Premier David Eby, saying the industry has reached a breaking point. The letter, dated September 4th, says the entire industry is at risk, from logging and transportation to pulp and paper. The letter points to new U.S. tariffs on a broader range of forest products, on top of those already applied to Canadian softwood lumber, as well as other homegrown challenges. It asks EB to take swift action to form a forestry crisis action group with a mandate to cut costs, remove regulatory barriers, and to get timber moving. And the Edmonton Oilers' decision to sign a former Team Canada junior hockey player acquitted of sexual assault comes as a massive body check to one longtime superfan. Mary Lowen, known among Oilers fans as Mama Stanley, dressing as a bedazzled Stanley Cup for playoff watch parties, took to social media on Wednesday to say she would no longer support the NHL team after it signed forward Alex Formenton. Her post says she's disappointed the team signed him to a one-year contract worth $850,000 U.S. It says she will not support the Oilers so long as Formenton remains on the team. Formenton is one of five players from Canada's 2018 gold medal-winning World Junior Hockey team who were accused and later acquitted of sexual assault stemming from an encounter with a woman after a Hockey Canada Gala in London, Ontario. This is the Canadian Press. In sports, the National Football League was back in action for its first regular season game Wednesday night. Backup quarterback Drew Locke led two late scoring drives, and the Seattle Seahawks intercepted Drake May three times in the fourth quarter to beat the New England Patriots 13-10 in a Super Bowl rematch. Locke and the offense struggled to move the ball after starter Sam Darnold injured his hip on the opening drive. The Toronto Blue Jays remain one game out of an American League wildcard playoff spot. Their 2-0 loss to the Athletics in Sacramento Wednesday afternoon was followed by an evening loss also by the Cleveland Guardians, Cleveland falling 9-5 to Baltimore. The Blue Jays have Thursday off before they'll kick off a weekend series at home against the visiting Orioles. And rookie George Lombard Jr. became the second youngest player in Yankees history, 21 years and 99 days old, to hit a grand slam as New York beat Colorado. From the Canadian Press, I'm Karen Rebo.
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1: All right, let's talk about the epidemic of small businesses continually targeted by thieves, break-ins, shoplifting. This is a crisis in our province. It happens over and over again. Now, imagine you own a small business. You come to work one morning, somebody has smashed their way into your store. Windows broken, damage everywhere, thousands of dollars worth of merchandise gone. This happens over and over and over again in our province, and small business owners are fed up with it. They say they don't think the government is doing enough to deal with this. I don't blame them for being unhappy. I got Claire Lynn standing by to talk about this. First, have a listen to another store owner here. This is Ashif Suleiman. He owns a clothing store on Granville Street. It's called The Rock Shop, and it happened to him again. Front window smashed, stuff stolen from his store. It's not the first time. Have a listen.
2: Oh, no, not again. So this is not the first time it's happened. Since I've owned the store, it happens about once a year where my glass gets broken and things get taken. My insurance is going to go up and my deductible is going to go up. And as I was standing out there after the break-in, everybody would walk by, even homeless would walk by and say, I don't get it. I don't know why they're doing this. Like this, why do they need to do this? Why do they need to break the glass? Why do they need to damage the property?
1: And, you know, one of the crazy things is on that store is that, of course, he had to replace the windows that were smashed. And while the repair guy was putting in the new windows, he stepped away for a second to get some tools. Somebody walked in the store and stole some more stuff right in the middle of the day in broad daylight. So this is an epidemic in our province. It happens over and over and over again. Let's discuss it with my guest now, Claire Lynn. Claire is the assistant general manager at the Row Life collectible shop in Richmond. They were broken into recently. Claire, thank you very much for coming on today.
4: Thank you, Mike, for having me.
1: You're very welcome, Claire. And your shop sells collectibles, including Pokemon cards, which I know in many cases can be very, very valuable, super popular collectible. And this is not the first time that one of these Pokemon card shops have been broken into. We've seen this happen in Burnaby, Vancouver, Abbotsford, Surrey, all been hit in the last year. And now your store, unfortunately, is the latest to get hit. So, Claire, let's go back here and tell me exactly what happened and the break-in. How did you guys found out about the break-in?
4: So there was a break-in happened on August 20th, so just about 2 weeks ago. We receive a alarm on our phone around 2:38 in the morning, alerted us that something is wrong in the store. Someone is there. So then we looked at the camera and we saw that someone just broken in. So we rushed to the store, and it wasn't until, you know, the aftermath that we watched our security camera that they were in and out within 60 seconds, because there's the buffer period where all the security alarm system gives you to disalarm the system. So right. They just use that buffer, that grace period, to target one of our higher end display case with Pokemon trading cards, which has became this huge market. They just took away everything in
1: 60 seconds.
4: That's
1: so
4: correct.
1: So they knew, it sounds like they knew exactly what they were looking for. They knew exactly where to go in the store, it sounds like.
4: Yes, exactly. So we suspect that they have been in our store within the last month or so, to see, you know, what was there. Yeah.
1: Yeah, for sure. Case in the joint, you know, planning out the break-in. What exactly did they take?
4: So they take all our raw singles. So we were prepared. Well, we weren't prepared enough, but we were hearing all the story because the hobby, the collectible, the trading card community in Vancouver is relatively small. So we have heard stories with, you know, our friend's store in all over Metro Vancouver have received a break-in.
1: Yeah.
4: So we would take our higher end, you know, cars that are up, let's say 500 plus, we would take them away from the store. And it's only the lower end cards, like 100, that we keep on display. But even smaller cards like that, they add up, because one display, we estimated around $6,000 were stolen. And the damage that didn't include the rest of the damage, the glass, the window, everything that we need to fix afterwards. But that's just that half display was worth about $6,000 of inventory.
1: Oh my. I'm sorry this has happened to you. Like you said, you guys knew you might be a target here because all these other collectible stores had been hit. So as I understand it, Claire, so the most valuable Pokemon cards that you have there, you guys were smart enough not to put those on display. Like you have like a replica card there displayed instead.
4: That's right. A printed copy. That's correct.
1: Mm-hmm. Yeah. Okay. Well, that, I guess that's good, but still $6,000 is still a big loss for you. Why do you think thieves are targeting these Pokemon cards? What makes them so attractive to thieves?
4: So all Pokemon cards, they're not traceable, and they are very easy to sell in secondary market. So naming Facebook Marketplace for locals or eBay, you can go into anywhere. and they're not traceable unless they're graded, which has a serial number. But the inventory that were stolen, that were taken from our store, which is raw copies of the cards. So it's impossible. So knowing that, I knew that we couldn't recoup the loss from the break-in. So I make the video on both TikTok and Instagram that I posted to, spread the awareness that, yes, we got targeted. Yes, there's a break-in this. There are multiple break-ins in Metro Vancouver. But the question is, once I fix our window in the store, what's stopping them from breaking in another time, the second time, the third time?
1: Yeah,
4: I think that's the question that I want to raise it up to, the city, municipality, the police. What is stopping? There's no stopping because no one was caught. No one was held responsible. Not that I know of, in all the break-ins in Vancouver.
1: There's been multiple break-ins at these collectible shops, and I'm not aware of any arrests here. Have you talked to the police? What did the police tell you?
4: The police said that they couldn't identify the individuals, and just keep all our inventory in a safe spot or inside a safe. But I don't know if you are aware that there was just about a month ago in August, one of my friends' store on Dunbar Street called Loyal Car Shop, their entire safe got taken.
1: Oh, man.
4: So, and that was like a 5-digit loss.
1: Yeah. Yeah.
4: It just
1: doesn't end here. Claire Lynn is my guest. Claire is the assistant general manager at the Roe Life Collectible Shop in Richmond. One of the many collectible stores here that's been hit by thieves, break-ins in the last few months. When you look at the, I encourage people to check out the video that you've posted online. Are the thieves, are they wearing masks?
4: Yes, they were wearing a cap, a mask, everything. Yeah.
1: Yeah, they know.
4: Well, there was two people.
1: They know they're on video. They hide their faces. What would you like to see done differently here? Like you mentioned, what's to stop this from happening again? And sadly, we've had many businesses say this happens just over and over again. So what do you think government can do about it?
4: I won't say I have a solution in place, but I think the start is to have a conversation, is to recognize that this is a serious issue because, with the current difficult economy that we're already in, with the added cost of adding security, increasing, adding a shutter, fixing windows, if these became the accepted cost for owning a small business in Vancouver, I don't think any of us would survive.
1: Yeah.
4: Talk about thriving here, but I think we are all struggling to survive. And I think just opening that conversation, with the police, with the city, with the municipality, to recognize that, hey, something needs to be done. We need to collaboratively, have a conversation, see what can we do collectively to prevent or mitigate these break-ins.
1: Yeah, and especially when you point out that the cost of this, it's almost like this has just become a part of doing business in British Columbia, that you're going to expect you're going to be ripped off, you're going to be broken into, someone's going to come in and steal your stuff. That's just a part of doing business in BC. It just becomes kind of almost like normalized. Do you think there's a danger there if we just say, oh, well, shrug, another store's been broken into, $6,000 worth of stuff got stolen, oh, just another day at the corner store. Do you think do you think people don't realize the impact of something like this and something needs to get done?
4: Yes, because this is public safety, right? It's the thought of, I don't feel safe. I don't feel safe that as a small business that we can thrive here in BC. The thought of constant fear of, oh, maybe there's another break-in after we fix the window, after we put that glass back. Who is stopping another group of individual to break in and come in and continuously to steal? Because as a small business, yes, we can take away our higher-end inventory, but we can't take away every single items. For trading cards, there are seal boxes. Those are also untraceable. Yeah. And I, as a storefront, I can't take away every single item, put it back, hide it, and then put it out again in the morning. It just doesn't work like this.
1: Right.
4: So I think, as a city,
1: guys,
4: I think
1: Are you guys at your stores, your Rolife store in Richmond? Are you guys back up and running now?
4: Yeah, we are back. We didn't close down. Everything was back and running the day that we got broken. We just taper up the window and the store is open every single day.
1: Okay, well, that's good to hear. And are you putting in more security measures now?
4: Yes, we are. So we're increasing our security cameras. We're adding a shutter. We do have securities on site for the building that we were in. So we're letting them know that we need to increase the patrol. Just watch out, things like that. Yeah.
1: Claire, I'm sorry this has happened to you at your business, but thank you very much for coming on to talk about it. I'm really glad you're speaking out about it. Thank you.
4: Thank you, Mike. Thank you for your time.
1: You're welcome. That is Claire Lynn. Claire is the assistant general manager at the Rolife collectible shop in Richmond. And as you heard Claire describe, yeah, they just got broken into. Two thieves smashed the windows in the middle of the night, ripped off a bunch of stuff. They lost about $6,000 worth of product there. So again, this is like a store that sells Pokemon cards. And we've seen a rash of these type of break-ins. We've seen these card shops, these collectible card shops have been targeted in Burnaby, Vancouver, Abbotsford, Surrey. They've all been hit in the last year. Who knows? Maybe it's the same group that's doing it. This shop in Richmond now, the latest one to get targeted. It's a familiar story, isn't it? And we hear this over and over and over again. And businesses are fed up with it. The brand new report out now from the business improvement areas of BC's brand new report out, 89% say governments are not doing enough to address this. The repeat offenders, retail crime, public safety, shoplifting, broken windows, vandalism. Government not doing enough. BC government does have a program now to offer some help in repairing broken windows, but you know, for a lot of these businesses here, their insurance goes up, their deductible goes up, and of course we've got a rinse and repeat justice system where people who do get caught, in the odd case where they do catch someone, they're just back out in the street again almost the same day usually. Phone me and tell me your thoughts on this. As if you run a small business yourself or you work in a small business, are you seeing more problems? Are you seeing more shoplifting? Please call me and let me know, okay? 604-602-7373 is the number to call me. 604-602-7373. This is Mike Smith, back with your calls.
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1: Okay, talking about the epidemic of break-ins, broken windows, theft, vandalism, retail shops all around British Columbia. They are fed up with it. Let's go to your phone call. Steve in Delta. Hi, Steve. Go ahead.
12: Hey, Mike. I'm in a related industry. First off, there's that saying, if you do the same thing over and over again, expecting a different result, it's insanity. So they're using plate glass or tempered glass. So tempered glass is like the side window of your car breaks into little cubes. But your front window is laminated glass where it won't break, it's spiders. So they just have to put laminated glass instead of the tempered. So they're just replacing breakable glass with breakable glass. You got to put tempered laminated glass in there, or else you can buy these coatings that they put on top of the glass that makes the glass very difficult to break. So these guys will give up because they can't get through. So getting your glass replaced with the same glass, it doesn't make any sense. So
1: does it work?
12: It might cost a little bit more.
1: Does that tempered glass work? See, I'm really glad you called because I interviewed a guy a while back. And again, a guy who owns a small store. He's been broken into over and over again. He told me he put in basically like bulletproof glass. He said people can't break through it. Does it work?
12: Okay, so tempered glass, all they do is they just harden it. So it breaks into little cubes. That's useless. But that's what most glass is. They call it safety glass because it won't cut you. But laminated glass has got a piece of plastic in the middle. So it's like you couldn't put a hammer through it. Well, you could, but you'd have the whole, maybe a one-inch circle. But you can't actually break the glass. So you just have to go with different type of glass. And because most people don't want to put bars because it looks ugly. You just have to get laminated glass or get a coating put on, like a post, you know what I mean, after the fact coating, or go with Lexan or you know, some sort of plexiglass. But that's, you know, it's more expensive. But like I say, putting the same stuff in isn't going to make any difference. They're just going to bust it again. So
1: thank
12: the
1: you.
12: Guys replacing the glass aren't really doing you any service. They're just getting more money for the same thing, and they'll be back in 2 months.
1: Thank you, Steve, for a great call. It was great to get somebody in the industry there on that one. James in Kelowna. Hi, James. Go ahead.
14: Mike, here's a novel idea. Justice.
1: Yeah,
14: I mean,
1: know, right?
14: Can I just share a little story? I was going to driving to town the other day here, and I noticed a bike against a sign leaning, and I knew the bike was stolen because it had been posted stolen that morning. The guy with the bike was sleeping beside it. I pulled over, a cop happened to be there. I said, that bike right there is stolen. At that moment, the rightful owner of the bike shows up. The cop takes the bike, gives it to the rightful owner, and everyone walks away. The guy that was in possession of the stolen bike, they didn't even have a conversation with him. Our
1: Just
14: system has zero teeth, and the people that thieves know it. They're having a heyday out there.
1: Thank you, James, for the call. Thank you for the sharing this story. Send me an email on any of these, especially if you run a small business yourself. If you've been subjected to these type of break-ins, broken window, vandalism, shoplifting, I'd love to hear from you. I'd love to hear your story on it. 604-602, or send me an email on it. Mike@cknw.com is how to reach me. 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Okay, when we come back, it's back to school. Some school districts in British Columbia now are telling kids, do not bring your e-scooters to school. Electric scooters are banned. Electric dirt bikes are banned. Should they be banned in every school district? That's next.
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4: From the National Newsroom of the Canadian Press, I'm Karen Rebo. The president of war-ravaged Ukraine has arrived in Alberta ahead of a scheduled meeting with Prime Minister Mark Carney. Volodymyr Zelensky and his wife landed in Calgary last night. The Ukrainian leader will meet with Carney in the city today and later address a federal cabinet meeting in the nearby mountain resort of Banff. Carney said the visit will focus on our country's shared priorities, including deepening defense, economic, and energy cooperation. He said their meeting will also address the human cost of Russia's war of aggression against Ukraine. Prime Minister Carney will meet with his cabinet over the next 2 days in Banff as his federal Liberal government sets out its fall agenda less than 2 weeks before Parliament resumes.
5: Fresh off his meeting with Ukrainian President Volodymyr Zelensky in Calgary, Carney will host a retreat for his cabinet in the mountain resort town of Banff. The meetings come right in the middle of an escalating tit-for-tat trade war with President Donald Trump. Trump had signed orders on Tuesday to ban certain types of Canadian imports, including types of alcohol and dairy, after Canada's own retaliatory tariffs came into effect. Kyle Duggan, The Canadian Press, Banff.
4: While the Prime Minister huddles with his cabinet in the Rockies, the leader of the official opposition is in New York to tout the benefits of free trade between our countries. Conservative leader Pierre Poilievre says he wants to make the case in America that Canada and the U.S. can be safer, richer, and more affordable if they trade freely. U.S. President Donald Trump told his most ardent followers last night that Canada very much wants to make a deal while headlining a highly unusual pre-midterm Republican convention a day after he escalated his trade war. Trump also mused during his nearly two-hour speech about his recent move to change the name of Lake Ontario to Lake America. He also pledged to give voters who help Republicans maintain control of Congress a dividend. He says every adult citizen in the U.S. will get $5,000, and then he pleaded for support at the polls.
6: So I'm asking you to pretend that I'm on the ballot. Just one more time.
4: A longtime Edmonton Oilers superfan says she'll no longer support the NHL team after it signed Alex Formenton to a one-year contract.
7: I truly believe in that. Like, I have never had a doubt.
8: Mary Lowen once sang the praises of the Edmonton Oilers, even dressing as a bedazzled Stanley Cup during the team's playoff runs. Now, the woman known as Mama Stanley is doing an about-face, announcing on social media she'll no longer cheer for the team so long as Formenton remains. He is one of five players from Canada's 2018 World Junior team who were accused and later acquitted of sexual assault. Lowen says she's experienced sexual assault and is standing by her values. She has not said whether she plans to back another team, but that she is still Mama Stanley. Aaron Sousa, The Canadian Press, Edmonton.
4: This is The Canadian Press. In sports, the National Football League was back in action for its first regular season game Wednesday night. Backup quarterback Drew Locke led two late scoring drives, and the Seattle Seahawks intercepted Drake May three times in the fourth quarter to beat the New England Patriots 13-10 in a Super Bowl rematch. Locke and the offense struggled to move the ball after starter Sam Darnold injured his hip on the opening drive. The Toronto Blue Jays remain one game out of an American League wildcard playoff spot. Their 2-0 loss to the Athletics in Sacramento Wednesday afternoon was followed by an evening loss also by the Cleveland Guardians. Cleveland falling 9-5 to Baltimore. The Blue Jays have Thursday off before they'll kick off a weekend series at home against the visiting Orioles. And rookie George Lombard Jr. became the second youngest player in Yankees history, 21 years and 99 days old, to hit a grand slam as New York beat Colorado. From the Canadian Press, I'm Karen Rebo.
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22: One that I could remember was a 14-year-old boy who was riding a scooter, and unfortunately he was in an accident. He ended up having a bleed, brain bleed, where we had to transfer him to a trauma center.
23: My message is for parents not to be buying these for their children. They are not toys.
1: It's the voice of emergency room doctors speaking out about the rise in e-scooter injuries. We've just had the summer of the e-scooter, haven't we? We see them everywhere. See a lot of kids riding them, obviously a lot of them underage. Don't forget, you're supposed to be 16 years old to ride one of these things. You see kids younger than that riding them everywhere. No helmet. Supposed to be a 25 kilometer an hour speed limit for an e-scooter as well. And you see that being broken all the time too. And don't forget about the patchwork of regulations that we have for e-scooters all around Metro Vancouver. Some municipalities, they are street legal, and in others, they are illegal. Sometimes you'd have a boundary, a road where an e-scooter is legal on one side of the street. It's illegal on the other side of the street. It's crazy. And now we see so many kids getting hurt. Doctors at BC Children's Hospital speaking out about this now, saying they've seen a doubling in the number of kids with serious injuries showing up in the emergency room after e-scooter accidents. In some cases, as you heard in that clip, very serious head injuries, concussions, brain bleeds. What should be done about this now? Well, some school districts are taking action on it now. We see more school districts here now saying, don't bring your e-scooter to school. The e-scooters are banned. The Langley School District, the latest on this one now. The school district now banning e-scooters and e-dirt bikes on all school sites. Nanaimo, Surrey, among others that are saying as well, don't bring your e-scooter to school. If you do, your parent will get a phone call, come to school, get your kid's e-scooter, get it out of here. They're not allowed on school property. Should all school districts do this? Should all school districts say your e-scooter is banned at school? Let's discuss it now with my guest, Russia Subtee. Russia is an independent candidate for Langley Township Council, and I'm very grateful for coming on today. Russia, thanks for coming on today.
0: Hi, Mike. How are you?
1: I'm good. Thanks a lot for doing this today. Okay, let's talk about this now. In your own experience here, let's talk about why. I know this is an important issue for you, a central issue for you in this municipal election campaign coming up in the fall. Why do you feel so strongly about it?
0: One of the biggest things that when the conversation started almost a year ago now, I think we really had a lost opportunity of proactive approach to this. Right now, What's been happening really is everybody's fending for themselves. I don't blame the school district for banning. I mean, you just mentioned in Langley, we have such a unique situation where City of Langley has them banned, township is part of the pilot, and the school district actually oversee both municipalities. So it is such a complicated situation for them. I don't envy anyone at this point trying to find a solution for this. I believe the province, unfortunately, have left everybody to fend for themselves, trying to make sense of what to do. And there will be a lot, most likely, people that are upset. And it can be reasonable for some people who are unable to get to schools or to possible summer or, you know, young youth people that are going to work. And we have issues, things like buses that are not available for all students in our district. Some infrastructure is not safe for walking or regular biking or you know, the proactive transportation. So,
1: and the crazy thing is the patchwork of regulations that you just touched on there, because in some municipalities they're legal and in others they're illegal. And you live in one. So tell me the situation there in the Langley area. Like Langley Township, they're allowed in Langley Township, is that right?
0: We are part of the pilot project, yes,
1: right.
0: Technically they are. However, 16 and under is just illegal. You know, it's bottom line, it's illegal. However, the conversation has always been a lot of the kids on the roads are under 16. I'll give you an example. Yesterday was the first day back to school. You shouldn't see any of these scooters or dirt e-bikes on the roads. Well, guess what? They were actually in patches. It's more like, you know, saying, no, we're not following the rules. I don't know where they're putting them because they won't be able to put them on the school grounds. But that's it's like me as a parent saying to my child, no. And really this whole conversation started because of my own kids. I couldn't just say no to them. I had to find a reasonable approach with them. Otherwise, they'll have a friend who has a scooter, they will get on it, or God knows what else. I mean, these kids can access things.
1: How did you deal with it with your own kids? Did they want e-scooters?
0: They did want it for their birthdays. That was last year, for their 11th birthday. And I said it was illegal and I had to show them some of the documents. There isn't, I really had to give them a proof. And kids are smart. I think, I do believe that we had a bit of a lost opportunity here within the school district. We could have done some sort of community advocacy committee where youth are involved. They will themselves decide on this. They would have, we would have police, perhaps somebody from a doctor from the RCM, I'm sorry, from the emergency or Langley Memorial Hospital. I think we had a really amazing chance of community engagement and some also involving people like Langley Cycling, a hub. You know, they could perhaps provide some guidance, connect with parents, ICBC and police. I have been in very close connection with RCMP in Langley, and I know they've been cracking down on them. But I do not believe there was much of engagement before the school, during the summertime or even just before that. I know they were ready to work with the school district, with schools, and I would have loved to see something done prior to summer.
1: Okay.
0: And again,
1: speaking of the school district, let's talk about that, because the Langley School District, now one of the latest here to inform parents, don't let your kid bring an e-scooter to school. They're banned on school property. The same for electric dirt bikes. Those are also banned. Do you believe this is the right thing to do?
0: I do not know if this is really the 100% right thing to do, but I do understand where it's coming from. I think at this point, there's a lot of issues with the e-scooters and a lot of young kids coming on the school grounds. There's a lot of liability. There's potential information about injuries. Health and safety is quite involved in this. And then teachers will have to deal with individual kids. So yes, I understand where the school district is coming from. It's a bit easier to have clear rule within the Langley, both township and city, because we are a complicated situation here. We have absolutely ban and a pilot project going in two different municipalities and that the district is responsible for.
1: And it's so both, covered by this, and it's both covered by the same school district, right?
0: Correct. Exactly. Yeah. So yeah. I don't envy their position right now. Every single one of them right now dealing with this. I do believe that the province should have done a little bit of a more proactive approach during the summer and just get it over with and give everybody universal rules. And that's what I've been advocating for. Leaving every single school, municipality deciding their own thing. This is just not good. It's dangerous.
1: Russia, thank you very much for coming on to talk about this one today. I appreciate it.
0: Thanks a lot, Mike, for your time. I appreciate it.
1: All right. Thank you. Russia Subti there, running for Langley Township Council this fall. The e-scooter issue is a key one for Russia in this campaign for sure. So the news on this one now, the Langley School District banning e-scooters on school property. It goes for electric dirt bikes as well. This is even though in the city of Langley, the e-scooters are illegal. In neighboring Langley Township, they are legal. This is the crazy thing we got. We've got this patchwork of rules and regulations on this. You can have some municipalities where an e-scooter is legal on one side of the street and illegal on the other. And that includes the areas around Langley. The school district covers the whole area. E-scooters banned in Langley schools. Nanaimo's done the same thing. Surrey's done the same thing. Should these e-scooters be banned at all schools everywhere in BC? Phone me and let me know. 604-602-7373 is the number to call me. 604-602-7373. Do you think the BC government made a mistake here in going forward with this so-called pilot program for these things? We see so many people breaking the rules on this. Underage kids riding e-scooters, speeding, no helmets. And now we see the consequences of so many young people suffering catastrophic injuries from e-scooters. Do you think they should be banned everywhere? Do you think they should be licensed and insured? 604-602-7373 is the number to call me. This is Mike Smith. Your call's next.
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8: Quick reminder for you about the podcast. 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It's updated every day after every show. Now, earlier on today's show, of course, we talked about the Canada-USA trade war. That's our big story of the day. Canada has retaliated. The Trump administration has punched us back with these import embargoes against Canada. Now, I spoke to Robin Bestie about it today, Canadian Federation Independent Business. They represent small business. And we talked about the impact on small business from this trade war. Let's listen.
9: You first look for a Canadian supplier, but in many cases, that exact product isn't made here or cannot be supplied quickly enough. And that leaves you with very difficult choices. Either you absorb the cost and you lose much of your margin, you raise prices on customers who are already stretched thin, or you cut spending elsewhere, including hiring and investment. So large companies might have more bargaining power and cash reserves, but a small business has fewer options. So that is why fast tariff exemptions and accessible financial relief are so important.
8: Okay, it's Robin Bestie on the show today about small businesses getting hammered in this trade war. You can hear that entire interview on the podcast. It's updated every day after every show. Okay, right now we're talking about e-scooters being banned at some school districts in British Columbia. Lots of calls on this one. Darren in Kelowna. Hi, Darren, go ahead.
10: Hi, how are you? I was listening to the program while I was driving, and while I was listening to the program, I'm doing at least 60 kilometers in my truck, and a kid, a teenager on an e-scooter, blew past me.
8: Oh, while I was listening
10: to the issue. I just wanted to add that to the conversation, just to let you guys know that there is quite a bit of validity to what you're saying.
8: So what do you think? So they were going over 60, obviously.
10: At least. I was doing 60, and he passed.
8: Wow. Okay, thank you for that. Yeah, the
10: Can I also add, no helmet. Yeah. There was no helmet.
8: Oh, there. Man. Thank you for that. No, I mean, this is... Can you imagine taking a spill on one of these things at 60 clicks an hour? I mean, the mind just boggles. And 25 kilometers an hour is supposedly the legal speed limit, right? So we do have laws and rules and regulations on these e-scooters. You're supposed to be 16, you're supposed to wear a helmet, and you're not supposed to go over 25 kilometers an hour. How often do you see people breaking the rules? Like every day, right? Tim in Langley. Hi, Tim. Go ahead.
11: Yeah, thanks for having this on, Mike.

0: I'm the counselor that months ago moved. I sit on the school liaison committee also, that moved that the school board ban these things because literally every child in elementary school and middle school is illegal. So you can't endorse that kind of thing. And I take my hat off to the school board for being brave enough to do this, because I look at it not only in that my current role, I'm a retired firefighter with a son who is a firefighter, and I still know lots of them. So I get a very real picture of what's going on from the first responders. And these kids are just, they've got to be taken under control. We're talking to the RCMP out here about enforcement, and they're ramping up their enforcement too. So I take my hat off to the Langley School Board for doing this ban, because the message of just education is not getting through.
1: Thank you, Tim, for the call. Thank you for your advocacy on this. Yeah, I think Langley School District has done the right thing here by banning these e-scooters on school property. We're seeing some other school districts do the same thing. Maybe we'll see more. Troy in Langley. Hi, Troy. Go ahead.
2: Hey, thanks for having me on. Love your show. I live in Lower Murrayville, just off of Fraser and 216th, and I 100% agree, 100% agree these things should be banned. And in fact, on my way home from work yesterday, I saw one of my neighbor's kids, I'm new to the area, pulling somebody on a skateboard behind their scooter, and the skateboard kid did a face plant. He had no helmet on, and it's a poop show. And you know what? It's the parents that have got to take responsibility for this. And I nearly took two of them out at a two-way stop sign. I had the right of way, and I slammed on my brakes and then hit the horn. One goes flying through, and the other guy just goes slowly through. I'm like, what is wrong with your parents?
1: Thank you, Troy, for the call. Yeah, this is what doctors are saying, too, the message to parents. Don't buy these things for your kids because they're not a toy. And there are so many kids showing up in the emergency room with catastrophic injuries in some cases. Ron in New West. Ron, go ahead.
3: Yeah, hello, Mike. One of the problems that I'm also seeing, particularly for the e-bikes, I see a lot of the manufacturers who are now advertising kind of a dual system where you have a supposedly 500-watt motor regulated to 32 kilometers an hour, but the motor is actually a 3,000-watt motor, and it just takes a little bit of on-screen programming to get the full power out of it, and you can easily get up to 80 kilometers an hour. Which would necessitate you having a motorcycle license, because that's no longer an e-bicycle at that point. And these are street-legal e-bikes, but they have that capability of being programmed to go faster than that 32 kilometers an hour.
1: Ron, thank you for that. I've heard this as well from other callers and listeners who have told me that you can modify these things quite easily to make them go faster. This is an issue we're going to continue to follow for you. I hope other school districts start taking action on this. I don't think enough of them have. Send me an email on it. Mike@cknw.com is how to reach me. All right, when we come back, flood, fire, wind damage. What happens next? The first few days, if you've had something like this happen at your home, the restoration can go smoothly, the insurance claim can go well, or it can be a very difficult process. We'll talk about it next. Don't go anywhere.
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18: From the National Newsroom of the Canadian Press, I'm Karen Rebo. The president of war-ravaged Ukraine has arrived in Alberta ahead of a scheduled meeting with Prime Minister Mark Carney. Volodymyr Zelensky and his wife landed in Calgary last night. The Ukrainian leader will meet with Carney in the city today and later address a federal cabinet meeting in the nearby mountain resort of Banff. Carney said the visit will focus on our country's shared priorities, including deepening defense, economic, and energy cooperation. He said their meeting will also address the human cost of Russia's war of aggression against Ukraine. Prime Minister Carney will meet with his cabinet over the next 2 days in Banff as his federal Liberal government sets out its fall agenda less than 2 weeks before Parliament resumes.
19: Fresh off his meeting with Ukrainian President Volodymyr Zelensky in Calgary, Carney will host a retreat for his cabinet in the mountain resort town of Banff. The meetings come right in the middle of an escalating tit-for-tat trade war with President Donald Trump. Trump had signed orders on Tuesday to ban certain types of Canadian imports, including types of alcohol and dairy, after Canada's own retaliatory tariffs came into effect. Kyle Duggan, The Canadian Press, Banff.
18: While the Prime Minister huddles with his cabinet in the Rockies, the leader of the official opposition is in New York to tout the benefits of free trade between our countries. Conservative leader Pierre Poilievre says he wants to make the case in America that Canada and the U.S. can be safer, richer, and more affordable if they trade freely. U.S. President Donald Trump told his most ardent followers last night that Canada very much wants to make a deal while headlining a highly unusual pre-midterm Republican convention a day after he escalated his trade war. Trump also mused during his nearly two-hour speech about his recent move to change the name of Lake Ontario to Lake America. He also pledged to give voters who help Republicans maintain control of Congress a dividend. He says every adult citizen in the U.S. will get $5,000, and then he pleaded for support at the polls.
20: So I'm asking you to pretend that I'm on the ballot. Just one more time.
18: A longtime Edmonton Oilers superfan says she'll no longer support the NHL team after it signed Alex Formenton to a one-year contract.
21: I truly believe in that. Like, I have never had a doubt.
22: Mary Lowen once sang the praises of the Edmonton Oilers, even dressing as a bedazzled Stanley Cup during the team's playoff runs. Now, the woman known as Mama Stanley is doing an about-face, announcing on social media she'll no longer cheer for the team so long as Formenton remains. He is one of five players from Canada's 2018 World Junior team who were accused and later acquitted of sexual assault. Lowen says she's experienced sexual assault and is standing by her values. She has not said whether she plans to back another team, but that she is still Mama Stanley. Aaron Sousa, The Canadian Press, Edmonton.
18: This is The Canadian Press. In sports, the National Football League was back in action for its first regular season game Wednesday night. Backup quarterback Drew Locke led two late scoring drives, and the Seattle Seahawks intercepted Drake May three times in the fourth quarter to beat the New England Patriots 13-10 in a Super Bowl rematch. Locke and the offense struggled to move the ball after starter Sam Darnold injured his hip on the opening drive. The Toronto Blue Jays remain one game out of an American League wildcard playoff spot. Their 2-0 loss to the Athletics in Sacramento Wednesday afternoon was followed by an evening loss also by the Cleveland Guardians. Cleveland falling 9-5 to Baltimore. The Blue Jays have Thursday off before they'll kick off a weekend series at home against the visiting Orioles. And rookie George Lombard Jr. became the second youngest player in Yankees history, 21 years and 99 days old, to hit a grand slam as New York beat Colorado. From the Canadian Press, I'm Karen Rebo.
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23: You bet, Mike. Boy, that's a big topic.
1: Yeah, for sure, man, because you think about, you know, you come home and you discover you've had a flood in your basement. That's happened to a lot of people. What's the first thing you should do if something like that has happened?
23: Well, the first thing is make sure your house and your family is safe. So make sure that things that need to be shut off, like water shut off if you're dealing with water, power shut off, gas shut off, any of those things that might be affected. So that's the first thing, is make sure that you've secured what you can without risking yourself. And then next, from a talking on the insurance side, or talking on the how do I protect my investment, you know, the very first thing you should do is, before anything happens, make sure you've got the right insurance coverage. So I'm not an insurance broker. You need to talk to your insurance broker, get all the information of what's available and what aren't you covered for. So a lot of times people, for example, you know, we hear about wildfires, obviously, in the news throughout the province. And in the greater Metro Vancouver area, a lot of people don't really think about that. But a wildfire, again, talk to your broker and ask, what happens if the grove of trees right across from me at the park catch on fire? What if my neighbor's house catches on fire and then lights my trees on fire, which catches my house on fire? Like, you got to go through some of the what ifs to find out, are you covered? Because a lot of that is based on what they now call wildfire coverage. And to my most insurance packages, it's separate. Same thing with, say, earthquake coverage or different types of water egress, whether it's from sewer backup or whatever it might be. And, you know, these are often issues that aren't caused by your own house. They're usually environmental. They could be infrastructure failure. All of these types of things, and you need to make sure you're protected. And then if one of those incidents does take place, I always suggest people, you contact your broker right away. You let them know. I don't know if this is a claim or not, but I'd like an adjuster to take a look. You want someone to develop a baseline, and you need a third party to develop that baseline representing your insurance in case you decide this is going to be a claim. And I say it that way because not everything will you necessarily file a claim or ask for a payout, because maybe your deductible is too high relative to the damage that's occurred. And then the last thing is, whatever you do, is document everything. Photo documentation, written documentation, what happened, when, every conversation you have, and keep your conversations. If you have a phone call conversation, follow it up with an email to whoever you're talking to, so that whatever you say is put down in writing and followed up. If someone says this is what's going to happen, you can follow up with an email that says, thanks for our phone call. You let me know that the following is going to happen, and I'm expecting the restoration company to come out and start mitigating situation and so on.
1: I think all of that is great advice, Graham, for anyone who's in the unfortunate position of, like that. On the insurance for a moment, do some people get a nasty surprise if they've had a flood or damage at their home and they find out they're not covered when they thought they were?
23: Yeah, you know, the biggest insurance that we see is water related.
1: Right.
23: And for example, even in a townhouse or a condominium, especially when you have other people above you or beside you, those units can affect you. We had one where somebody on the 11th floor had a water leakage, and it translated down 7 floors. It affected 7 units below. So I think the biggest surprise is when people don't own. If they don't own and they don't have their tenant insurance properly protecting themselves, then they can find themselves, you know, out as far as their own possessions, or what happens, where are you going to live when they're renovating? So that's one. You want to make sure that your insurance covers you for living expenses, accommodation, while anything's being restored or repaired. And that goes for everyone's insurance.
1: Speaking of Graham Hugay, my house design build, what to do if you've had a flood, fire, wind damage at your home. Let's talk about some of the things maybe you should not do, Graham, in the first few days after an incident like this. What would you put on your list?
23: Don't sign anything. You know, get third party input, get third party advice. Again, you know, there's some great people in the insurance industry. There's great companies and there's great people. But ultimately, they are doing their job for their company. You need to look out for your family, your family's business. Always get advice before signing anything. Don't rush to quick decisions. Sometimes that is the protocol of some insurance companies, is to push for quick decisions. And you want to make sure that everything has been taken care of. Everything that you've paid an insurance premium for to cover you, you want to make sure that you take advantage of that coverage completely. And maybe take advantage is the wrong word, but you want to make sure that you are protected both short term and long term, because whatever gets put back together, that's your long term of your investment. So, and then know what you're allowed to do. You're allowed to question things. You're allowed to get a second opinion. You're allowed to get other quotes. You're allowed to get third party. I always encourage people, have a third party. Like, you could use us as an example, come alongside you to hear what's being proposed. Here's what's being told to us that's going to happen and when, and any options of out-of-pocket expenses you may have to put. So a lot of people, when they do go through any sort of a restoration or a fix, they also look to upgrade things. It's just very common. If you had damage from a bathroom and it leaked down in your kitchen and now your kitchen has to be taken apart, a lot of people don't want to just put their kitchen back together exactly the way it was. So it's important to know what the insurance covers, which is basically paying for the way it was. And then there's maybe what you want to do with it. And you need someone there to help you mitigate that, have that conversation of what is covered versus what are the extra expenses that you may choose to incur because you want to make different choices, maybe upgrade of different things.
1: Okay, I think this is all awesome advice to protect yourself and protect your home. Now, let's say you've covered all the bases, you've got your insurance in order, and the restoration company arrives now to start doing the repairs. Can you walk us through the process here? How does that typically unfold?
23: Well, the first thing that typically happens is the word restoration. And it's basically not to put things back together, but it's to stop further damage. So if you're dealing with water, then a restoration company appointed by the insurance company, typically, or yourself, comes in and they try to mitigate the initial problem, stop the leakage, stop the damage, get extraction machines, dehumidifiers, stop the process of mold from taking over, all of those things, and protecting the environment. So that's the first thing they try and do is stop it from getting worse, stop that damage. In the case of obviously fire could be small, but when it becomes big, then there's often water damage along with the smoke damage. And again, their goal in restoration is to protect the areas that weren't damaged and then to try to mitigate that in the beginning. So that's restoration. And I find most restoration companies are really fast at getting that first part done. But what a lot of people need to be prepared for is, especially for larger repairs, is it seems to halt there in the industry a lot of times. And that's because people need to now stop, make decisions, get costing, get all these details taken care of before they can actually start rebuilding or fixing that room or rooms or that whole house from the damage. And so you got to be prepared for length of time. It always takes longer with insurance claims, I find, than a normal renovation. And that's why I recommend having a third party come alongside you. So for example, tomorrow night, it's Thursday, I'll be doing a live webinar talking about this topic, but also how to bring alongside someone like ourselves to be initially a consultant with you, but then help you through the process of designing and planning. If there's permits involved, a lot of people don't realize that if you have damage and now you're going to restore it, there may still need to be a building permit that you need to get. And there's a time factor to that. So just because you had an accident, water, fire, whatever it is, it doesn't mean automatically you get to just put everything back the way it was. So you need that third party to give you feedback when you're dealing with the insurance company is what I encourage. So tomorrow night, I'll do that webinar at 7:00. It's free. You can just go onto our website, myhousedesignbuild.com. Right on the homepage, it says webinars. Click on webinars, choose the topic, because every week we have different topics. This is the topic this week on talking about navigating insurance or what to prepare for, how to not have an insurance claim. And I talk about all the common things that go wrong in your house that you can preemptively prepare for, you know, like roofing inspections, drainage inspections, mechanical inspections, annual. Those are important things that help mitigate not having a claim in the future.
1: Okay, I love it. That's awesome advice this week, Graham. And the webinar, highly recommended to the listeners here. If you're looking for more information in this area, absolutely check out the webinar that Graham is describing there. MyHouseDesignBuild.com is where you get the info and you sign up for that webinar, which tomorrow night. And here we are. I can't believe we're September already. So now we're talking about the Vancouver Fall Home Show. Graham, when is that happening this year?
23: October. You're right. It's only a few weeks away.
1: October 15th to the 18th.
23: Yeah, we'll be at the Vancouver Convention Center. We're actually hosting Sarah Baumler from HGTV. Brian and Sarah work with us on a regular basis, and Sarah's in town. And so she's going to be on the main stage with myself, and she'll be also back at our booth, and she'll be talking about healthy living. And no matter what you're doing in your home, whether it's a renovation, a restoration, whether it's caused from some damages in the past or not, having healthy homes in terms of air quality and so forth like that, I know she's going to speak to that, but that's a topic that we talk about as well. So,
1: okay, I love it. That one of the best shows of the year. Graham, thanks a lot for coming on today.
23: You bet. Have a great day, Mike.
1: All right, same to you, man. That's Graham Hugay. Graham is the founder and general manager. MyHouseDesignBuild.com is the website. And absolutely check out his webinar tomorrow night. I've heard from a lot of the listeners who've done Graham's webinars, and they really, really enjoy them. MyHouseDesignBuild.com is where you get the information and sign up for that. Final break on this show. It's another super busy news day. Jill Bennett has a jam-packed show for you. I'll check in with Jill next. We got your mic drop. 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
1: All right, please send me an email about anything you hear on this show. Mike at cknw.com is how to reach me. Got a ton of emails today on the Canada-USA trade war, of course, our big story of the day. Canada, of course, retaliated against the United States yesterday, 1 minute after midnight. That's when our retaliatory tariffs kicked in, and as expected, Donald Trump punching back with those import bans on a long list of Canadian goods, including our alcohol, dairy products here. Man, this thing is escalating fast. Now, for tomorrow's show, quick promo for you. We're going to have an awesome debate on this topic tomorrow. Is Mark Carney doing the right thing here? Retaliating against the United States, escalating the trade war. We've got two great guests on the topic tomorrow. We'll have a fantastic debate on it, and I'm really looking forward to your calls on it as well. Send me an email on it too, and let me know how you're feeling about that one today. Mike at cknw.com is how to reach me. Right now, time for the mic drop.
8: Mic drop. Can't stop the mic
10: drop. Did you hear that?
8: Wow. I don't believe it.
11: You can say that again.
12: Why do you say that?
13: Don't say something you'll regret later.
1: Okay. Today's mic drop is Robin Besde from the Canadian Federation of Independent Business. They represent small business in Canada. We talked about the trade war. Now, Canada retaliated first against the Trump tariffs. Then Trump retaliated. What next now? Where does it end? Does it just keep spiraling? Should we retaliate again? Do we punch him back again? I asked Robin Besde about that today. Here's what she had to say.
15: We understand why Prime Minister Carney is responding. Canada can't just ignore tariffs that threaten Canadian businesses, workers, and entire industries. And many small business owners support standing up for our country's interests. But whether it's the right approach depends on how carefully it's carried out. So counter tariffs are paid by Canadian importers. So Ottawa needs to avoid products businesses can't source elsewhere. They need to offer fast exemptions and return tariff revenue to affected firms. So retaliation might create leverage, but it cannot be the strategy indefinitely. So the real objective here has to be getting back to negotiations and securing a stable trade agreement.
1: So you don't think Canada should punch back again? Am I hearing you right there?
15: We need to stand up for our country, but there is a danger to this cycle. Canada imposed counter tariffs. The U.S. has already responded by announcing changes to its tariff list and future import bans on certain Canadian products. So each round creates new costs and makes it harder for businesses to plan. We know Canada needs to defend its interests, but retaliation cannot become an end in itself. Small businesses need both governments back at the negotiation table, working towards a stable agreement.
1: Robin Besde on the show today. You can hear that entire interview in the podcast. It's updated every day after every show. Just about time for me to get out of here. Jill Bennett coming right up. Hi, Jill.
16: Mike, well, we are going to continue that. We are talking about exactly what you just talked about there, the retaliation, what the United States has done. We're talking to the forestry industry, the wine industry, and we'll have lots of time for listeners to weigh in on this as well.
1: Okay, it's the big story of the day for sure. And vehicle living. Now, is this the van life? Is this what we're talking about? Van life?
16: Yeah, the RV life. We talked to somebody who lives in Squamish, chooses to live in a vehicle, saying they are now being targeted, but they're trying to make it more acceptable. So we're going to have the mayor to respond.
1: Okay, looking forward to that. Thank you, Jill.
16: Thanks, Mike.
1: All right, that's Jill Bennett. Her show is coming right up, so make sure you keep it locked right here. That's it for me today. Thanks a lot for hanging out with me today. My thanks to Tim French and Corey Latondra. This is Mike Smith. Don't forget about the podcast. Don't forget about we're streaming at cknw.com. 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
13: From the National Newsroom of the Canadian Press, I'm Karen Rebo. The president of Ukraine landed in Calgary last night ahead of a scheduled meeting today with Prime Minister Mark Carney.
14: Volodymyr Zelensky and his wife were met by an RCMP honor guard and a number of dignitaries, including Foreign Affairs Minister Anita Anand. Carney and Zelensky will appear at an event in Calgary this morning, and the Ukrainian president is scheduled to address the federal cabinet, which is meeting in Banff. Carney says the visit will focus on the country's shared priorities, including deepening defense, economic, and energy cooperation. Bill Graveland, The Canadian Press, Calgary.
13: Carney says their meeting will also address the human cost of Russia's war of aggression against Ukraine. Russia's full-scale invasion of the country is in its fifth year. Carney added, Canada remains steadfast in our commitment to support Ukraine's defense, recovery, and reconstruction. Prime Minister Carney's gathering his cabinet today and tomorrow in the Rocky Mountain resort town of Banff for meetings as Canada's trade war with the U.S. intensifies. The Liberal cabinet retreat comes as the Carney government also plans its agenda for the fall sitting of Parliament, which opens September 21st. The two sons of a Burnaby, BC senior who was killed in his home last month by a stray bullet says they are shattered over the death of 85-year-old Chang Yong Cho.
15: Justin and David Cho say they're struggling to understand how something so senseless could happen and are appealing to anyone with information about the shooting to come forward. Cho was found dead in his apartment at around 4 p.m. on August 30th, more than 14 hours after police responded to reports of shots being fired about a block away. Police say a group of young people, all under 18, are believed to have been involved in a personal dispute that led to the shooting. This is the latest in dozens of cases where people have died or been injured by stray bullets in Canada in the last 30 years. Hannah Stolz, The Canadian Press.
13: An AC/DC concert in Toronto has been cancelled after a severe storm damaged the outdoor venue last week.
16: Live Nation says parts of Rogers Stadium damaged by last Wednesday's storm will have to be removed and rebuilt. Powerful winds hit the Toronto venue during thunderstorms that also caused flooding and power outages across the area. Live Nation Canada says the decision is disappointing, but safety has to come first. All tickets for the September 16th AC/DC concert will be automatically refunded through Ticketmaster. Now, the show was scheduled to be the final concert of the season at the 50,000 capacity stadium. David Augustine, The Canadian Press, Toronto.
13: And amid trade tensions and White House jabs at Canada, the NFL's Border City Buffalo Bills is showing appreciation for neighboring fans to the north. The football team announced yesterday that the Canadian national anthem will be played alongside the American anthem at the Bills' home opener next week. It says O Canada will be performed by the Canadian band Bare Naked Ladies during the pregame, while the Star Spangled Banner will be sung by American actress Ali'i Crovaglio. This is the Canadian Press. In sports, the National Football League was back in action for its first regular season game Wednesday night. Backup quarterback Drew Locke led two late scoring drives, and the Seattle Seahawks intercepted Drake May three times in the fourth quarter to beat the New England Patriots 13-10 in a Super Bowl rematch. Locke and the offense struggled to move the ball after starter Sam Darnold injured his hip on the opening drive. The Toronto Blue Jays remain one game out of an American League wildcard playoff spot. Their 2-0 loss to the Athletics in Sacramento Wednesday afternoon was followed by an evening loss also by the Cleveland Guardians. Cleveland falling 9-5 to Baltimore. The Blue Jays have Thursday off before they'll kick off a weekend series at home against the visiting Orioles. And rookie George Lombard Jr. became the second youngest player in Yankees history, 21 years and 99 days old, to hit a grand slam as New York beat Colorado. From the Canadian Press, I'm Karen Rebo.
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18: How many times have you been told to live in the moment? It usually comes with statements like, the past can't be changed, the future is unknown, so all you can do is experience the present to the fullest extent of your being. In other words, be more like a dog. I'm always watching my bull terriers go about their day. They don't worry about the past and have little concept of the future. It's all about eating, sleeping, doing their business outside, playing and demanding affection. And when they engage in any of those things, they are all in. Lovely idea. But humans just don't work that way. Heaven forbid that we get lost in our thoughts, or worse, get bored if we're standing in line at the checkout or the bank or something. Let's avoid those awkward moments with ourselves and not have to be in that moment. We can have our phones and we can just go off and do something else in our brains. But maybe whipping out the phone at every available second is a defense mechanism. We live in a world with so much change that we need constant distraction from how quickly things are moving. Doom scrolling isn't healthy, but it is a way to say, stop the world, I want to get off, at least for a few minutes. But reality is that time is a linear thing, and it only goes in one direction. And if you don't live in the moment, at least sometimes, you miss everything that's happening, everything that has happened, and you may miss things that will happen. That's the purpose behind this 10-part series. It's a recap of the 100 most important things that have happened in rock so far this millennium. We're up to chapter 8. How many of these items have you missed or forgotten about because you haven't been living in the moment?
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18: Hello again, I'm Alan Cross, and here we are with part 8 of a look at all the things, events, and people that have had an impact on rock over the last 25 years. If you've missed any of the previous 7 chapters, which covered points 100 to 31, they're all available as podcasts. Now, though, we need to move to item number 30. By 2009, it was evident that much of the shine had gone off Oasis. Album sales were down, the hits weren't as big, and there had been some lineup changes. Oh, and Liam and Noel's relationship was in free fall. Their fights were very public on social media. Not surprisingly, that summer's tour wasn't going well. There were some gigs in Manchester that June that were marred by technical problems. Then in August, Liam said he had laryngitis, forcing Oasis to cancel an appearance at a big English festival. Noel went public, saying that the real problem was that Liam was hungover. Liam sued Noel over that, causing Noel to apologize, which must have hurt. And then came the end, August 28th, 2009. Just as Oasis was set to play the Rock Insane Festival near Paris, Liam and Noel got into a huge fight backstage. Noel was still pretty annoyed at the laryngitis fiasco, but now he was really angry that an ad for Liam's Pretty Green clothing line had somehow made it into the official program for the festival. He was also angry over a stupid fight that Liam and Bonehead had over a leather jacket. And it only got worse. As Noel and Liam were jawing at each other, Liam picked up a plum. Yeah, a piece of fruit. From a fruit bowl. And threw it at Noel before storming out. The plum splattered all against the wall and slowly dripped down to the floor. And Noel thought, I don't need this. Then Liam returned carrying one of Noel's guitars like an axe and, according to Noel, nearly took my face off with it. A witness says, there were proper punches. This was a truly vicious fight. Medical staff was even called because it looked like that they'd really hurt each other. Noel walked out of the backstage area, got into a car, and sat there for a few minutes. That's when he decided that he was, in his words, not quitting Oasis, but quitting Liam. He then ordered the driver to leave, minutes before Oasis was due to start their set. A few days later, Noel made it official. He was out of Oasis. And with no Noel, there's no Oasis. This was worldwide news. The Sky News report was full of cringy references.
21: Some might say it's been on the cards for a while, but today it seems Oasis have actually split up. So what's the story this time? Well, last night they cancelled another show in Paris, just days after they didn't appear at the V Festival. With rumours of a huge bust-up backstage and Liam breaking Noel's guitar. And then Noel issued a statement confirming he's decided to slide away. It's with some sadness and great relief to tell you I quit Oasis tonight, he said. I simply could not go on working with Liam a day longer.
22: It's what we all bought into, you know, as the British record-buying public. We enjoyed watching these brothers go from having nothing to having everything and, you know, having the odd scrap along the way. But I think in recent, certainly in the last year or so, it's become a bit uglier and not as enjoyable to watch.
21: The writing's been on the Wonderwall for a while now, and the brothers have always played on their sibling rivalry.
23: Shut up! Right. If you think rock and roll, rock and roll
24: is about being yourself, and I don't want to fucking go out and drink. And
23: rock and roll's about music. Music. Shut up, man.
21: And Liam's always conceded that he and Noel are pretty much half a world away from each other.
25: It's all right, man. I mean, you know, we don't go for walks in the park. You know, we don't go and sit. You know, we feed each other popcorn in a cinema. You know what I mean? We just do what we do when we need to speak about. The thing is about me and our kid. There's no in it anymore. You know what I mean? There's no bullshit. We just whatever needs to be said, we say it.
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26: On stage, their edgy brand of Britpop won them millions of fans.
27: What's going on?
26: Off stage, Liam's edgy attitude often threatened to overshadow their music. Recently, their disagreements have become more public. Liam's saying of Noel, he doesn't like me, and I don't like him. Now Noel has quit the band, saying he simply could not go on working with Liam a day longer, even though some say lately they've barely seen each other.
1: Recently, I don't think they've spent a lot of time together, apart from the time when they've actually been on stage. I mean, as I understand it, last week when they were playing at the V Festival in Staffordshire, on the Saturday they both went to the Manchester City game, were at different ends of the ground, and then got separate cars to the gig, and eventually met up when they walked on stage. And after all,
26: with a string of hits, they were at the forefront of Cool Britannia throughout the 1990s. Even then, band politics were having an impact, with both pulling out of major tours. It fueled speculation of a permanent split.
2: Is it all over for Oasis, Liam?
26: Other members quit the group. Now, Noel has left too. He was Oasis's main songwriter, and without him, it's hard to imagine the band continuing.
3: So there's item number 30 on our list, the breakup of Oasis. And item number 29, well, the Oasis reunion. Naturally. Rumors of the band getting back together started the moment they broke up. Every 6 or 9 months, there would be another story about how the brothers had made up, only to have one or both of them speak out, saying that such talk was rubbish. This went on for about 14 years. But in year 15, it seemed that everything had changed. Was there a softening in their attitudes toward each other? Sure seemed like it, but no one knew for sure. But then came August 27th, 2024. And here's the BBC.
4: Yes, Oasis fans hoping that this morning they will hear the news that they've been waiting for years, that the legendary band are getting back together. Brothers Liam and Noel Gallagher both teasing an announcement. It is due at 8 o'clock this morning.
3: And at 8 a.m. GMT that day, the rumors were confirmed. And in the coming weeks, Oasis sold out 41 stadium shows for dates across the UK, Ireland, North America, Japan, Australia, and South America. Tickets disappeared instantly the moment they went on sale. So what took so long? Well, a reunion of this magnitude takes a lot of planning and negotiation. First, the brothers had obviously had to agree to get the band back together. The money they'd make is just one thing. Both had to complete their respective recording and touring obligations from existing contracts. Teams of lawyers had to draft thick contracts and have all the parties approve. Promoters needed to be lined up. Venues had to be secured. Merch and promotional opportunities needed to be identified and agreed upon. What about streaming some of the shows? What about a documentary? How about a concert film? Besides Noel and Liam, who would be in the band and how much would they get paid? And so on and so on and so on. Getting all those details sorted would have taken about a year, if not longer. And why agree to a reunion in the first place, one day short of 15 years to the day since the breakup in Paris? Well, let's speculate. First, there's Peggy Gallagher, the boy's mom. She was getting older and was very broken up that two of her sons had become such enemies. I have a feeling this reconciliation had a lot to do with making mom happy. Then there's the money. Liam has done all right as a solo artist, but since his brother was the chief songwriter, Liam hasn't seen nearly as much in the way of Oasis royalties that his brother has. It's estimated that Noel makes £3,000 a day just from Wonderwall. Liam's clothing company, Pretty Green, failed, and he's got more than a few ex-wives and children to support. Meanwhile, Noel went through a divorce with his longtime partner, Sarah McDonald. They split after 12 years together, something that cost Noel at least £20 million. He almost lost a very expensive house, too. That divorce had to be settled before anybody could move on. And you'll notice that the divorce was complete before the tour was announced. The amount of money being offered for Oasis has always been massive. But sometime in 2023, the offer had grown to a point where no one could refuse for any reason. So here we are. This Oasis reunion is the biggest since, the Police in 2007? Led Zeppelin's one-time-only reunion gig, the return of the E Street Band, Genesis in 2011, Sabbath in 2012. I don't know. Whatever you want to compare it to, this will be the highest-grossing reunion tour of all time.

0: COP28 is a technological event that didn't seem like much at the time. Steve Chen, Chad Hurley, and Joad Karim all worked at PayPal. When the company was bought by eBay, they made a lot of money. What were they going to do next? The story goes that Hurley and Chen were at a party in 2005. They had shot some videos and wanted to share them online, but there was no way to do that easily. Such was the state of technology in 2005. All right, that's a good one. Another story is that Hurley and Chen had an idea for a video dating site. They wanted to compete with a site called Hot or Not. They began by offering women $100 on Craigslist to upload pictures of themselves. The response was tepid, so they had to pivot. Now, here's what we think is the real story. We begin on the evening of February 1st, 2004. The Super Bowl is being played in Houston. The halftime show features a performance by Janet Jackson and Justin Timberlake. It ends with Justin ripping off one of Janet's pasties, exposing a nipple for a few tenths of a second. America can handle all kinds of guns and violence, but a little bit of nipple during a halftime show at a football game? The reaction was apoplectic. But that's not where this story is going. That moment, that Super Bowl moment, became the most replayed moment in the history of the DVR up until that point. People wanted to see what all the fuss was about. But if you didn't have a DVR running, how were you supposed to see what everybody was so freaked out about? Well, today we would just run to social media to see it on a loop. But in 2005, there was no such thing. And this is what frustrated Joad Karim. What if there was a way for people to easily upload and share video? Okay, whatever the true origin story, YouTube was born. And it was launched on December 15th, 2005. It wasn't the first video sharing site. Vimeo got there about 13 months earlier. But YouTube is the site that got the traction. Here is the audio from the first ever video uploaded to YouTube. It was April 23rd, 2005. It's a quick clip of Karim at the San Diego Zoo and is called, appropriately, Me at the Zoo.
1: All right, so here we are, one of the elephants. Cool thing about these guys is that they have really, really, really long trunks, and that's cool. And that's pretty much all there is to say.
0: Pretty innocuous start, right? But YouTube grew really fast. 10 months after its launch, YouTube was acquired by Google for $1.65 billion. Critics said that Google was buying nothing but headaches because so many users insisted on illegally uploading copyrighted material. Now, all that was eventually sorted out with lawyers and technology. YouTube is now synonymous with online video. In 2007, about 6 hours of video were uploaded every minute. Today, that's over 500 hours per minute or 12,000 hours a day. To put it another way, that's 82 years worth of video added to YouTube servers every single day. In 2024, 10% of viewing on all televisions, not phones, not computers, not tablets, televisions, was to YouTube content. Annual revenues are well beyond $30 billion. And in the process, YouTube destroyed music video channels, something that we talked about in a previous episode. It's affecting all video entertainment. And there is an insane amount of music content available through the video and the streaming platform, YouTube Music. In fact, I can count the number of times on one hand that I have not been able to call up even the most obscure song I'm looking for. Somebody somewhere has uploaded it. Not surprising, given that there's an estimated 14 billion videos available to the public. People use it to upload video from concerts that they've taken with their phones. They find old music videos and interviews and performances on old VHS tapes or whatever and upload them. They rip obscure vinyl and tapes to YouTube. It has changed so much about how we share, access, and consume music.

0: YouTube has changed so much about what we share, how we access, and how we consume music. We could do an entire series on just the effect that YouTube has had on music, maybe sometime in the future. But for the moment, we'll just slot its birth as item number 28 on this list of the top 100 things that have happened to music so far this century. And number 27, there's this. It was January 9th, 2007.
1: Today, we're introducing three revolutionary products of this class. The first one is a widescreen iPod with touch controls. The second is a revolutionary mobile phone. And the third is a breakthrough internet communications device. So, three things: a widescreen iPod with touch controls, a revolutionary mobile phone, and a breakthrough internet communications device. An iPod, a phone, and an internet communicator. An iPod, a phone. Are you getting it? These are not three separate devices. This is one device. And we are calling it iPhone.
0: The iPhone wasn't the first smartphone, but it upped the game so much that nothing has been the same ever since. Today, we use our smartphones to play music files, stream music, make playlists, make music videos, watch music videos, identify songs with an app like Shazam, live stream concerts, distribute and share music, create social media posts, stay in close contact with our favorite artists, buy merch, and buy tickets to concerts, and so much more. Oh, and the iPhone and the smartphone completely ruined the concert experience for many artists and fans alike. Remember when any cameras and recording devices were not allowed into any gigs? Censor right on the ticket. Today, instead of fans living in the moment, remember what I said earlier? They're busy watching an expensive concert through their phone screen, if they're not completely distracted by their phones. And think of this from the artist's perspective. All these people in the crowd not getting into the show because they're buried in their phones. No wonder people like Jack White insist that people lock their phones into a tamper-proof bag on their way into one of his concerts. Again, the iPhone was not the first smartphone, but because of the iPhone, everyone got into this space. And now we're all walking around with supercomputers in their pockets, and we're all suffering from permanent attention deficit disorder.

0: That's Sparks from 2020 with iPhone. Its introduction is number 28 on the list of the top 100 moments in rock so far in the 21st century. When we come back with number 27, we'll stay with concert tickets. Hang tight.
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0: There are few things that will get a fan's blood to boil faster than the mention of the cost of a concert ticket. Prices have skyrocketed this century, and this is where we get into number 26 on our top 100 list. In 2000, the average cost of a ticket was about $50. That's gigs by artists of all levels. Converted into today's money, that's around $83. By 2019, the average price of a concert ticket was $110. And today, it's about $180. Again, that's all tickets to all gigs, from the smallest to the biggest. If your favorite artists are big and popular, you're going to end up paying way more than that. What's behind this? A number of things. In the olden days, before the internet, an artist would go on tour to promote an album. That tour might lose money, but album sales would more than make up for it. Today, almost no one is selling significant numbers of albums. If you want to make a living as a musician, you have to play live. Second, managers and promoters finally figured out that concert tickets have long been a bargain when it comes to entertainment. They have been underpriced relative to other spectacles like sporting events or theater. Third, the more managers and promoters pushed the envelope, they found that fans were willing to pay more. Fourth, to make it worthwhile, artists have had to hit the road with a show that features wild staging, crazy special effects, video screens, high-quality sound, costume changes, dancers, and more. It's no longer sufficient to watch four people stand on stage and play their instruments. Staging a tour, like people expect these days, costs a lot of money. Fifth, this has put a greater demand on companies to supply the raw materials for tours. Sound and light companies, tour bus rentals, roadies. Supply and demand has pushed prices up. Sixth, the cost of insuring a tour has gone up. There have been too many situations where people have died, got hurt, or overdosed. Tours have had to be canceled due to things like worldwide pandemics. And because people are willing to sue over anything these days, staging a concert means you are willing to put yourself out there for any manner of liability lawsuit. Seventh, old-fashioned inflation, especially in the wake of COVID. The cost of running the companies that sell tickets has gone up. The cost of operating a venue has gone up. In fact, the cost of everything has gone up. And eighth, schemes like dynamic pricing, where we see the price of concert tickets rise and sometimes fall depending on demand. As much as people want to believe that they have a right to see their favorite act live for a reasonable price, the economics just don't work that way. Delivering music to the public costs an artist a lot of money, and delivering on fan expectations with a spectacular show also costs a lot of money. So, yeah, concert tickets cost more than ever. But until fans say enough and artists start seeing rows and rows of empty seats, nothing's going to change.

the stratospheric rise in concert ticket prices. One of the 100 things that affected rock in the 21st century. It's number 26th on the list. Number 25 was a bold experiment by Radiohead. For the first half of their career, they were a major label band, and in their case, they were signed to EMI. But, like a lot of groups, they were unhappy with the way they were treated, the amount of control that they had over their music, and how much they were getting paid. By 2007, they were free of their contract and able to do whatever they wanted. Okay, but what? The whole industry was in chaos, thanks to the disruption by the internet. Music piracy was rampant. CD sales were falling. No one had any idea of how anyone was going to make money from recorded music. This is when Radiohead came up with a bold plan. On October 1st, 2007, the group announced that their new album, In Rainbows, their seventh, would be available on October 10th, 2007, and it would be offered for free. Now, talk about radical. A download was offered on a pay-what-you-want model. Basically, they put out a tip jar. Pay nothing, or if you valued Radiohead and you wanted to support them, you could pay something. How much? Whatever you chose. It's crazy. Fans were given a 100% say over the value of this Radiohead album, their music. And this arrangement was directly between the fan and the band. No record label in the middle. And if you wanted something physical, yeah, you could pay more for a CD or a couple of different box set style releases. The reaction throughout their fan base, the music media, and the music industry was immense. And despite doomsayers, the experiment worked. Downloaders paid an average of $2.26, a number pushed down because 62% of all the people who grabbed In Rainbows refused to pay anything. Those who did pay ponied up an average of $6. Radiohead ended up making more money on the digital sales of In Rainbows than the digital sales of all six previous albums combined. Limited physical editions sold about 100,000 copies, resulting in about £3 million right there, right into Radiohead's bank account. More people bought the album when it was released conventionally through XL Recordings. Total sales seemed to be somewhere north of 3 million copies, including nearly 2 million physical sales. The experiment, then, was a success. But you can only do this sort of thing once. However, it did show the world that there was more than one way to reach your fans.

That's Body Snatchers from Radiohead's In Rainbows album. That recording was made right off the floor in the studio, so it's pretty much a live recording. So, the In Rainbows experiment, item number 25 on our top 100 list. For number 24, we have to talk about another death. And this one hit me particularly hard because I had so much contact with Joey Ramone over the years. He almost wrote a foreword to one of my books, and we spent a lot of time on the phone talking about it. Joey always seemed to be something of a sickly person. He suffered from some mental health challenges stemming from when he was a teenager. He did receive some psychiatric care when he was younger. He also probably suffered from Marfan syndrome, a genetic condition that affects joints, muscles, and tendons. He also developed some kind of OCD, where he had to do things like step off a curb X number of times before he could continue on. If he left his apartment, he might have to go back several times to make sure that the stove was off and the door was locked. Sometime in 1994, Joey was diagnosed with lymphoma. It was an open secret in Joey's New York circle, but no one talked about it. He sought treatment, and medication kept things under control. But then, between Christmas and New Year's 2000, these two conditions collided. On December 30th, 2000, he was overwhelmed by the feeling that he hadn't closed a door on the other side of the city. He fought back the urge as long as he could, but ultimately he felt he had to go check. It was a cold and icy day. On his way to that door, Joey slipped and fell on the ice. He was a tall guy, so it was a long way down to the pavement. The drugs and the chemo had made his bones brittle, so when he hit the sidewalk, he broke his hip. This required surgery, and that required he stop his lymphoma treatments. The disease came out of remission and couldn't be beaten back. And on April 15th, 2001, a month before his 50th birthday, Joey Ramone passed away. He was the first of the original Ramones to die. Bass player Dee Ramone died of a heroin overdose the following summer. Guitarist Johnny Ramone lost his fight with prostate cancer in September 2004. And drummer Tommy Ramone was taken by bile duct cancer in the summer of 2014. There's a suggestion that these diseases had environmental causes. The Ramones used to rehearse in an old factory that had toxic chemicals everywhere. And not only did the original band members get sick and die, so did a number of associates and friends who hung out in that same factory with them. All cancer. The death of Joey Ramone, the beginning of the end of the original lineup of the Ramones, the band who did more to kickstart punk rock than any other. Remember when I told you I spent hours talking with Joey on the phone? I still have his address and phone number in my contacts. I will never delete that.

death of Joey Ramone, and as subsections, the death of all the original Ramones, number 24 on our list. It's another devastating death for number 23. Like Joey Ramone, Joe Strummer was a cultural icon, but a different sort. He was the political punk, the activist punk, the punk that refused to bend. For millions around the world, he was the guy who embodied the best of the punk spirit. And no one expected Joe Strummer to die young. Yes, he smoked and drank, but he'd been a vegetarian since 1971. He ran marathons. But no one knew, including Joe, that something was very wrong with his heart. He had something called an intramural coronary artery, a congenital condition that quietly got worse. This errant artery grew through the heart muscle. It got bigger and bigger until the artery squeezed shut, triggering a massive heart attack. This is extremely rare. There were maybe 100 similar cases in the history of medicine. Such a condition would only show up if you went in for a really comprehensive cardiac checkup. On Sunday, December 22, 2002, Joe took his dog out for a walk, came back, sat down on the couch, and died.

0: The death of Uberpunk and Clash founder Joe Strummer on December 22nd, 2002. It's number 23 in our top 100 list of the things that mattered in rock in the 21st century so far. Two more items to go on this episode. One is the end of a digital boycott, and the other is one of the most complex world tours ever staged.
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0: For number 22 on our top 100 list of the greatest rock moments this millennium, we're going to talk about the Beatles. Their organization has always been very, very careful about rushing into things. When the compact disc started showing up in stores in early 1983, the Beatles would have none of this new format. They weren't going to commit to anything until they saw how CDs were going to work. The first Beatles CDs didn't hit the market until early 1987. Even though box sets were becoming a big and profitable thing, the Beatles didn't bother releasing anything that way until the mid-1990s, even though rare and unreleased tracks had been widely bootlegged for more than 25 years. The same thing happened in the digital world. The iTunes Music Store went online April 28, 2003. But the Beatles, victims of music piracy more than most, balked. It took until 10 a.m. Eastern Time on Tuesday, November 16, 2010, 7 years later, before anyone could legally buy Beatles songs and albums on iTunes, or any digital store for that matter. And the same thing happened with streaming. No platform could legally stream any Beatles song until Christmas Eve 2015. A sense among many people inside and outside the music industry was that none of these trends or technologies were fully operational and legitimate unless the Beatles, the biggest band the world has ever seen, embrace them. So we're going to wrap these two moments, the Beatles' appearance on iTunes and their music appearing on streaming services, as one, a very big moment in the 21st century. And it's number 22 on our list.

0: One more Top 100 moment for this episode, and this is where we find U2's 360 tour at number 21. About 20 years ago, I sat with Bono in a bar in Boston. I asked him why the band had entered a new promotional agreement with BlackBerry, moving away from Apple. And he said, because BlackBerry is going to give us access to something that Apple won't, their labs. This partnership culminated with BlackBerry sponsoring the 360 tour, which started on June 30th, 2009 in Barcelona. This remains one of the most, if not the most, ambitious touring constructs of all time. Three massive four-legged claw stages were constructed by companies in Belgium and the United States. Each was over 50 meters tall and cost up to $30 million each. They could hold 200 tons worth of gear, and each stage required 120 trucks to transport it, plus 137 permanent roadies and 120 locally hired crew. While one stage was in use, another was being taken down, and the third was on its way to the next stop on the tour. Crossing oceans required ships. Because the claw was completely self-contained and open to all sides, U2 was able to offer fans a 360-degree view of the stage. This had the benefit of increasing audience capacity between 10 and 20%, depending on the venue. The stages were so big that they didn't properly fit into some stadiums. U2 had to pay $2 million to hoist the HD screen out of the way at Cowboys Stadium in Dallas. They also had to expand the Hippodrome in Montreal just so they could get inside, and that cost $3 million. The tour extended over 111 shows over 2 years, June 30th, 2009 to July 30th, 2011. There was a long postponement in 2010 when Bono badly hurt his back. That was concerning, given that the tour was so expensive that it couldn't break even until sometime during the second half. Fortunately, though, Bono found some German doctors, and all the postponed dates were successfully rescheduled. About 7.3 million people bought tickets, and for years, the 360 tour was the highest grossing concert tour of all time. Officially, the box office take was $736 million US dollars. Ed Sheeran, Elton John, Coldplay, and Taylor Swift have eclipsed that. But if you convert that $735 million into today's dollars, you're shy of just $1 billion, which is good for third place. Where are those claw stages now? I can't find two of them, but one can be seen at the Loveland Living Planet Aquarium in Salt Lake City. It's used for concerts, movies, a community space, and a farmer's market. And if anyone knows what happened to the other two claws, please get in touch. I'm curious. Here's U2 in Anaheim, California, on June 18th, 2011.
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0: 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A recap of where we are so far and a look ahead to Chapter 9 in just a sec.
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0: Let's review all the items from Episode 8 of the 100 Greatest Rock Moments of the Millennium so far. At number 30, it's the Oasis breakup, followed by the Oasis reunion at 29. Then it was the birth of YouTube at 28. We talked more technology with the introduction of the iPhone at 27. For 26, it was the rising cost of concert tickets over the last 25 years. Then we have Radiohead's In Rainbows experiment back in 2007 for number 25. We then moved to the death of Joey Ramone and the rest of the Ramones at 24. Joe Strummer dying was number 23. The Beatles giving their blessing to digital distribution at 22. And at 21, U2's wildly crazy and expensive two-year-long 360 tour. We're ready to move into the top 20 with episode number 9 of this list. We'll cover things like a couple more deaths, sorry, they're unavoidable, and three massacres. Meanwhile, you can get all caught up with all the chapters in this series by downloading the podcast, and feel free to get back to me with what you think of this list so far. Use alan@alancross.ca. 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And we can also meet up on most of the social media platforms. And don't forget about my other podcast, Uncharted, Crime and Mayhem in the Music Industry. If you love true crime with your music, you're going to love this. 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I'm Alan Cross.
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15: From the National Newsroom of the Canadian Press, I'm Karen Rebo. Ukrainian President Volodymyr Zelensky is set to meet with Prime Minister Mark Carney in Calgary this morning before addressing Carney's cabinet members gathered in Banff. Zelensky arrived in Calgary with his wife last night after traveling to Iceland and Norway. He and his wife, Olena, are also set to visit Toronto and North Bay, Ontario, before leaving tomorrow. With Russia's full-scale invasion of its neighbor in its fifth year now, Carney said Canada remains steadfast in our commitment to support Ukraine's defense, recovery, and reconstruction. Carney is gathering his cabinet in the Rocky Mountain resort town of Banff for 2 days of meetings as Canada's trade war with the U.S. intensifies.
16: Fresh off of his meeting with Ukrainian President Volodymyr Zelensky in Calgary, Carney will host a retreat for his cabinet in the mountain resort town of Banff. The meetings come right in the middle of an escalating tit-for-tat trade war with President Donald Trump. Trump had signed orders on Tuesday to ban certain types of Canadian imports, including types of alcohol and dairy, after Canada's own retaliatory tariffs came into effect. Kyle Duggan, The Canadian Press, Banff.
15: U.S. President Donald Trump has pledged cash to every American adult if Republicans hold on to both chambers of Congress in November's midterm elections.
6: If the Republicans win the House of Representatives and the United States Senate, I will issue a dividend to every adult citizen in the United States of America for $5,000.
15: He made the promise last night while slamming Democrats as extremists during night one of a Republican midterm convention in Dallas. A longtime Edmonton Oilers superfan says she will no longer support the NHL team after it signed Alex Formenton to a one-year contract this week.
17: We believe in them so much. And I truly believe in them. Like, I have never had a doubt.
18: Mary Lowen once sang the praises of the Edmonton Oilers, even dressing as a bedazzled Stanley Cup during the team's playoff runs. Now, the woman known as Mama Stanley is doing an about-face, announcing on social media she'll no longer cheer for the team so long as Formenton remains. He is one of five players from Canada's 2018 World Junior team who were accused and later acquitted of sexual assault. Lowen says she's experienced sexual assault and is standing by her values. Aaron Sousa, The Canadian Press, Edmonton.
15: An AC/DC concert scheduled for Toronto's outdoor Rogers Stadium next week has been canceled due to storm damage from last week. The September 16th concert was set to be the venue's final show of the season. And organizers are rolling out the red carpet to open the Toronto International Film Festival today. The 10-day event begins this evening with a screening of Being Human, Sean Hader's film about the beginning of the U.S. disability rights movement. This is the Canadian Press. In sports, the Toronto Blue Jays are off today after falling 2-0 to the Athletics yesterday in the finale of their three-game series in Sacramento. Toronto dropped 2 of 3, but Cleveland also lost last night to Baltimore, leaving the Blue Jays still one game behind Cleveland for the final AL wildcard spot. The Jays will host the Orioles tomorrow. The NFL will make its debut in Australia tonight when the Los Angeles Rams take on San Francisco 49ers in the season openers in Melbourne. Last night, the NFL season opened with a win for the Seattle Seahawks in a Super Bowl rematch. Seattle beat the New England Patriots 13-10. In soccer, Ryan Gold returned to the starting lineup and scored his 50th goal as a Whitecaps player as Vancouver comfortably beat LA Galaxy 3-0 at BC Place. And in tennis, Ottawa's Gabriela Dabrowski and Brazil's Luisa Stefani are out of the U.S. Open in New York. The second-seeded women's doubles duo was ousted after a semifinal. From the Canadian Press, I'm Karen Rebo.
19: 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Ridiculous questions. 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
20: Welcome to The Last Show. I'm Lisa Wexler. I'm subbing in for David Cooper, who's having a grand time at Burning Man as he is scaling it down and getting ready to come back to you. On our show, we're going to be talking with conspiracy professor Nathan Radke, who is a professor of conspiracy studies at Humber College, all about conspiracies and conspiracy thoughts and 9/11 and the latest information we know in Canada about the effect of asking AI for emotional advice if you're a teenager or even younger. All this and more coming up on The Last Show. It is a special week this week because not only is it September 11th, but it's September 11th, 2026, which is the 25th anniversary of 9/11. And I want to say to my Canadian friends, I'm thinking about Come From Away, that extraordinary Broadway musical, which if you haven't seen it, you should see it, about Nova Scotia and the people on that island of Nova Scotia and how they opened up their homes, their hearts, their everything to the people that were stranded in midair and had to stop somewhere when the lights went out and the world stopped for a while on 9/11. And joining us now is Nathan Radke. He's a regular on the show and a professor, maybe the first and only in the world, of conspiracy studies at Humber College. and co-author of the book Uncover Up, How to Think Clearly in an Age of Conspiracies. Professor Radke, welcome back to the show.
2: Well, thanks for having me on.
20: Can you believe it's been 25 years?
2: I mean, in some ways, it feels like yesterday because a lot of people who were about our age, I mean, that moment is just burned into our memories.
20: Burned.
2: And a lot of the stories from people who weren't in New York are very similar. They were at home, they were at school, they got an instant message or they got a text or a phone call and turned on the TV and then, of course, saw the horror.
20: Where were you? I was at home.
2: Where's home? Home at that point was Kingston, Ontario. And I remember it was a very typical day. I woke up, I needed to print some stuff off. I needed to go to the drugstore and mail some packages, all the sort of normal, boring stuff of life. And then, of course, all of that got interrupted immediately when somebody on instant message sent me a note saying, hey, you've got to turn on the TV.
20: You remember it was instant message? That's interesting because I didn't have a cell phone at the time. I didn't have any IMs or anything.
2: Go ahead. This was Microsoft Messenger.
20: Ah, okay. So it was on the computer.
2: It was on the computer.
20: Got it.
2: And then, of course, turn on the TV, and then obviously the horror unfolded in front of all of our eyes. And then, it's a cliche, but it's an accurate one, things were never the same after that.
20: They were never the same. That's true. I was coming out of the shower. I remember being wrapped in towels, and the phone rang. I picked it up. It was my mom. Lisa, put the television on. Mommy, I'm just out of the shower. I don't want to watch you. Put the television on. I put the television on. Now, I'm in Westport, Connecticut, which is 43 miles from Manhattan. And I'm watching this in real time. And didn't you think, Professor Radke, for a while, it didn't seem real, like what you were watching? Like it seemed like a movie or something unreal?
2: Well, it seemed almost hyper-real because this is one of the horrifying things about it, is that it seemed completely strange and alien and also seemed extremely familiar. Because think about how many times in film or in TV we have seen the destruction of landmarks in cities. It's a cliche as far as movie making goes. Even the Twin Towers, the year that happened, 2001, there was a TV show called The Lone Gunman, which was a spinoff of The X-Files. And in one of the episodes of that TV show, there was a remote-controlled airplane that was headed for the Twin Towers.
20: I didn't know that.
2: Yeah.
20: I didn't know that.
2: And, of course, people jumped on that as, well, this has to mean something. But it's coincidences happen, like weird coincidences happen. But that's partly why it seemed so, at the same time, so strange and so familiar. It was so strange because of the degree of the horror of what we were experiencing and seeing. But it seemed so familiar because for years we had been using destruction as entertainment.
20: You know, New York City is the umbilical cord of the suburbs around New York City. It's literally the lifeblood. And down the street from me, one of my son's friend's fathers walked down from the 25th floor and made it through ferry and walking from there. There were countless stories of people that might not have made it had they not had presence of mind to get the hell out of the buildings.
2: Yeah.
20: But then there were other people, like my son's best friend's mother, who died working for Aon, you know, and died. Mm-hmm. Died. So yeah. we had a whole bunch of near misses and then catastrophe and horror. So where I am on Wednesday, they always do the 9/11 memorial in advance of the one in New York City. This year it's going to be in Connecticut on the Wednesday before the Friday because many of the same people want to be in Manhattan.
2: Mm-hmm.
20: There is an annual memorial. The governor always comes. The two senators always come. All the prominent people, they all come for the last 25 years. They all come. And I'll be there as well on 5:30 on Friday. You're a professor of conspiracy theories.
2: Mm-hmm.
20: One of the most upsetting to me, conspiracy theories around has to do with revisionist conversation about what really happened at 9/11, who was responsible for it. Many of it ends up being the Jews' fault again, and I'm a Jewish woman and I kind of object to that. Mm-hmm. And so tell us about this from your point of view. How do we even begin to talk about something to me that is so not only preposterous, but almost blasphemic. You know what I mean? Like almost like heresy to deny the reality of what happened to these people.
2: Yeah, it's true. And as we move forward in time, some of the speculation has only gotten more ridiculous and more absurd, to the point where people say the planes weren't real, they were holograms, and just sheer absurdities. But at the same time, it makes a kind of human sense why people seek explanations like that after something this horrifying.
20: Why?
2: Well, for one thing, for a lot of people, it seemed to come out of absolutely nowhere. Like literally out of the blue sky. On that morning, all of those people, innocent people, who were just going to their normal lives, their normal jobs, they were going to have normal days.
20: I worked in that building, by the way. I worked on the 48th floor of 2 World Trade Center for a year when I was in law school. Those elevators, were you ever in the World Trade Center?
2: I was, yes.
20: Do you remember how they used to go? You remember how they waved on the way up? You remember how it was always a little frightening to go up in that elevator?
2: Yeah.
20: I remember that. Anyway, yeah. Go ahead.
2: I mean, and so for all of those people who in just having to go from something so normal to something so horrifying, and when it appears to come out of nowhere, then immediately we're grasping for some kind of explanation for what we just saw. And conspiracy theories are very good at just basically taking up those missing pieces of the puzzle.
20: But it's not a puzzle. Okay, we know who they were. They died in the plane. We know that they went to school in Florida to learn how to take off and not land. Could you imagine? I mean, it's hard to make that up, but it's true. We know that there were people that the FBI was tipped off but didn't do its job, kind of willfully blind.
2: One of the many things that happened was it demonstrated significant vulnerabilities and weaknesses in Homeland Security, breakdowns in communications, pointless rivalries between intelligence agencies, incompetence. But for a lot of people, incompetence in some ways is more frightening than some kind of like sinister plot. And
20: really?
2: So people, I'll give you an example. When Pearl Harbor was attacked.
20: Yes.
2: Back in the early 40s, a lot of Americans immediately jumped on the idea that Roosevelt had done it.
20: Really?
2: Which, again, from a historical perspective, seems absolutely ridiculous and absurd. But that was a thing that happened immediately because people couldn't cope with the fact that they had just been attacked. In part, it's arrogance.
20: We're going to come right back with Professor Nathan Radke because I need to understand this conspiracy nonsense a little bit better. We'll be right back. I'm Lisa Wexler, subbing in for David Cooper.
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1: With the 25th anniversary of 9/11 coming up, people are turning to inwardly to ask themselves, what lessons can we learn from this? But we live in a world where the internet flourishes even more than anything else nowadays. And so the conspiracy theorists are having a field day. Joining us again, welcome back, Professor Nathan Radke, Professor of Conspiracy Studies at Humber College. Thank you for joining us to help us parse this out. What are some of the more outrageous conspiracy theories going on about 9/11 right now?
2: Well, a lot of them have to do with the cause of 9/11. And the reason that we see so many conspiracy theories about this is it's kind of the perfect combination of horror and confusion and alarming and far-reaching consequences. Because not only was there the horror of what happened on that day to all of the innocent people in New York City and in D.C. and onto the fourth plane, but afterwards, there were a lot of civil liberties that were infringed, in part because terrified people are willing to trade freedoms for the appearance of safety. And we saw, yeah, unfortunately, it's one of our qualities that can come back and bite us. And some of the changes were important and necessary, like locking cockpit doors in airplanes. That one was reasonable. But a lot of the changes that happened and a lot of the overreach and things like the Patriot Act, all of a sudden you saw people having their library books like scrutinized, and librarians were getting in trouble for trying to protect their patrons. And so a lot of people said, well, this is like this strange overreach from the government is terrifying in itself, not to mention the wars that emerged after September 11th, the war in Afghanistan, which made some sense because the Taliban in Afghanistan was protecting Al-Qaeda, but also Iraq, which had nothing to do with September 11th, nothing at all. And yet a massive and destructive and chaotic war erupted from that. And so, well, I don't believe in the conspiracy theories around September 11th. I am sympathetic to some of them, or at least sympathetic to the idea that people said, there's something fishy here. There's something that doesn't make any sense. But part of that is because the historical context behind September 11th wasn't necessarily known to a lot of people. And when you have a puzzle that's missing a bunch of pieces, and history is those pieces, when you have a puzzle that's missing pieces, a conspiracy theory is a very convenient thing to come in and take the exact shape.
1: So let's talk about the truth of 9/11 for a moment. Let's just talk about what we know to be true. We know that 19 of the 20 people... at least 19, if not all 20, were from Saudi Arabia. We know that they were studying under this Wahhabi sect of Muslim faith, which was a sect that taught that the world's evils originated from the West. We know that they were disciples of one Osama bin Laden, who was born into a wealthy, privileged family himself, but he himself became quite radicalized and was apparently a very charismatic leader. We know that these people came to the United States and trained how to become pilots to take off but not land. This is what we know to be true. And we know that they got onto these planes and they stormed the cockpits, and they didn't particularly have any guns or machine guns to do it. Or maybe they did. I really don't remember, Professor Radke. Do you? Did they have guns?
2: Box cutters.
1: I was going to say box cutters, but I didn't want to sound... you know, that ignorant. That's what I recall, too. Box, which are like sharp-edged kind of knifey things. And with that in mind, without shooting up a plane, 3 out of 4 of them were able to, you know, do what they did, which is to direct the plane, take over the controls, and martyr themselves, like the kamikaze pilots of Japan, you were just talking about Pearl Harbor, martyr themselves for a greater cause. We know martyrs do this. And, you know, sacrifice themselves and kill a whole bunch of people at the same time. We know that that's what they did. We know that they were seeking their own place in heaven, right? They were religious zealots.
2: But then the question becomes, but how? How did things get to that point?
1: And that's, what do you
2: Like, how did it get to the point where people were willing to sacrifice themselves in that way, where people had gotten to the point where they had become that fundamental in their beliefs?
1: Oh, come on, Professor Radke. Are you kidding? Are you not familiar with radical Islam and what people do every single day?
2: But there is a missing piece to this.

0: this.
1: What's the missing piece?
0: The missing piece is that ultimately 9/11 is a Cold War story. And it's always important to remember that...
1: In what way is it a Cold War story? In what way are the Soviets responsible?
0: Oh, well, I mean, if you want to talk about the Soviets, then they're absolutely...
1: Isn't that the Cold War? Isn't that what we're talking about with the Cold War?
0: They're absolutely a part of this, unfortunately. You know the Cold War. The Americans and Soviets could not fight each other directly because they both had nuclear weapons, so they had to find weird ways to fight. They fought in the Olympics. They fought in space. They fought everywhere they could without fighting directly. And one of the ways they fought was proxy wars. Proxy wars, for example, in Korea or Vietnam or Angola, places where you could find other people to do your fighting for you so that the Soviets and the Americans wouldn't fight each other directly. And one of the places that this took place was in Afghanistan, when the Soviets invaded Afghanistan at the end of the 1970s.
1: I would disagree with your interpretation that when they were invading Afghanistan, they were really taking on the Western world. I don't think so. I think it was a misguided adventure in their own hemisphere for their own purposes, because it was no way that Afghanistan was particularly westernized, except for the poppy. I was going to say, except for the heroin.
0: It wasn't the Soviets trying to fight the West in Afghanistan, but the Americans, specifically the CIA, realized when the Soviets went into Afghanistan that this was an opportunity for them to fight the Soviets. It wasn't the Soviets trying to fight the West in Afghanistan. It was the CIA trying to fight the Soviets in Afghanistan.
1: How? In what way?
0: By funding the Mujahideen, by funding Islamic radicals, by funding fundamentalists, teaching them asymmetrical warfare, teaching them ways to fight a nation that was much more powerful than they were. And this went on for years and years and resulted in the destruction of Afghanistan. After the Soviet Union collapsed, it was a successful project. It was called Cyclone. That was the CIA name for it. Then Afghanistan crumbled into chaos, into civil war. In that chaos, unfortunately, in moments of chaos, fundamentalism is one of the things that emerges from that. And so what we saw is the rise of the Taliban from the orphan children, from the abandoned fighters. We see the chaos of Afghanistan providing fertile ground for the kind of fundamentalism and terrorism that would eventually turn into Al-Qaeda. That's why Osama bin Laden was in Afghanistan to begin with. He wanted to go there because he thought this is the opportunity to become a holy warrior.
1: Okay.
0: And then once the Soviet Union collapsed, then at the beginning of the 90s, who moves into the Middle East? We see the Americans move into the Middle East with things like the first Iraq War.
1: You mean the first Iraq War, when Iraq attacked Kuwait and George Bush Sr. got his okay from the UN before we even went in there for a minute and a half? It was totally different scale, totally different battle, totally different.
0: Totally different, but they also left troops behind in Saudi Arabia. And it's crucial to remember, absolutely crucial to remember, that trying to understand why something like 9/11 happens is a world different than trying to defend it, because there is no defense for it. It's undefensible.
1: But I think you're also missing a very big piece, Professor. With all due respect, we're chatting with Nathan Radke. I really think you're missing the power of religious fundamentalism itself.
0: Yes, but what was the environment that that religious fundamentalism was allowed to thrive in? It was the environment of a destroyed nation, of a failed, collapsed nation.
1: So what's the best way to combat bogus, fake conspiracy theories? What's the best way to combat it?
0: One of them is a better understanding of history, because the more we understand history, the fewer missing pieces there are, and the less room there is for absurd conspiracy theories or hateful conspiracy theories to sneak in and pretend to give us explanations.
1: So it's not just education, it's correct education. It's verifiable, truthful education.
0: Yeah, and always teaching good critical thinking skills.
1: Always. Always. Very happy to have you on the show, Professor Radke. I love a good spirited discussion, don't you?
0: Yeah, of course. Well, thanks for having me on.
1: A pleasure. Thank you so much, Professor Nathan Radke, Professor of Conspiracy Studies. Wouldn't you love to be in his class? I bet it's the most popular class by far at Humber College. Thank you so much for joining us. I'm Lisa Wexler, subbing in for David Cooper.
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0: Hello and welcome back. I'm Lisa Wexler, and it's my pleasure to be your host while David Cooper's having a fun time at Burning Man. And joining us right now is Camilla Bonnison, who is a postdoctoral fellow at the Brain and Behavior Lab at the University of Ottawa and an author researcher of a particular study. You know, we have been talking a lot on this show and at our dinner tables about AI. About what's it going to look like? Is it going to destroy jobs? Is it making it easier for us in our everyday tasks? How much cheating is going on? They're going to go back to blue books with pencil and paper. Maybe. I personally hope so. But the kind of pervasive impact of AI as we believe it to be felt and in other ways that we don't even understand or know that it will be felt. And Camilla Bonnison has given a lot of thought to this already. Specifically with respect to our young people, our adolescents, who as developing emotions, minds, hearts, and spirits are particularly vulnerable to slights and insults and low self-esteem. And of course, that's a part of growing up. Camilla Bonnison, welcome to the show today. Let's talk about AI and the chatbots or whatever we call them that some of our young people are turning to as they want to get through stages of loneliness or despair or feeling left out of things. Hello and welcome to the show.
1: Thank you for having me.
0: So Camilla, your study is looking at how the use of generative AI, which I would like you to explain what that is, relates to emotional well-being, loneliness, and mental health. What is generative AI?
1: Absolutely. So generative AI is the type of AI that most of us are using when we're going on ChatGPT or Claude or Gemini, is the type of artificial intelligence where it will generate new content for you when you interact with it.
0: Okay. So if I say to them, let me see. You know, when I look at my last three prompts, okay? Mm-hmm. Did you see, by the way, the New York Times did that wonderful thing on what are your last three prompts on ChatGPT? I think that's a fantastic radio topic. What are your last three
1: prompts? Sounds like it.
0: Right? Doesn't it seem like it? So if I look in my library, because I like to bring things down to, specifics. Mm-hmm. All right. I wanted to know about Dolly Parton's love life. Very interesting to me. I want to know if she was really monogamous or not. I want to get all the scoop on that. I wanted to estimate the calories in the last meal I ate, naturally. Hello.
1: Of course.
0: A friend of mine saw my granddaughter wearing a shirt, and she was convinced that the shirt was in a children's book that she had seen. So I wanted to identify a book shirt image. So we uploaded the image. Anyway, They couldn't do it. Anyway, and I wanted to do a Jungian dream interpretation, a whole bunch of things. So that's generative AI, right? So It's generating an answer to a question you may have.
1: Yes, ma'am. Correct.
0: What are teens doing with that? In terms of emotional connectedness, none of the things that I just asked AI are going to have me emotionally connected to my AI chatbot. I'm not interested in having them as a friend. So tell me what some of the prompts might be where AI would generate something that would make you think AI was your friend.
1: Oh, there's a lot of things that young folks can go to AI for. Specifically for our study, the specific question that we asked was asking youth about turning to a chatbot or an algorithm, just how I try to be very particular about saying algorithm. It's not a person.
0: Why? You're right. My son-in-law tells me all the time to be very rude to ChatGPT, mm-hmm. to remind myself that it's not a person.
1: It's. I think that's very important. I think it's very good at
0: you do too.
1: Pretending to be a person. It's really. I'm sliding
0: right
1: into your question, but it's really good at emulating sympathy. Pretending to be your friend. We have youth going to AI asking about relationships, asking about conflicts with parents, asking for help with how to handle emotional topics. And while maybe for some people AI could be a great sounding board, one of my key concerns is if we have youth, minors, the younger, the worse, in my opinion, going to an algorithm instead of a person.
0: Maybe we should ban it. Maybe we shouldn't allow our young people to use. No, I'm quite serious. Yeah. Maybe as a society, we should make a decision that they are not emotionally mature enough, like they're not emotionally mature enough to drink alcohol and other things, that they're not emotionally mature enough to talk to AI.
1: I think we're seeing bans happen with social media around the world. Australia is a great example, but we don't have very much research yet, very much evidence on whether these bans are working. I personally am not one to jump to bans as the first line of defense, but I'm very curious to find out why it is that young people feel the need to go to an algorithm. I know it's accessible. I know a lot of young people say that they feel like it's confidential. It's more comfortable because it won't make fun of you. It won't tattletale.
0: Well, more than that, I think what it does is I'll tell you, Camilla, we're chatting with Professor Camilla Bonison. I think it's not only won't it criticize you, I think it flatters you.
1: AI sycophancy is a huge concern. Anyone being adored with no criticism, I think is a problem for developing minds. I think being pushed, receiving feedback and receiving pushback and having people to not give unconditional regard in every situation is very important. And I think that's what we're seeing quite a bit with AI is that there's no negative feedback that emphasizes feelings. It's parroting back to you what you're saying, and then it's emphasizing it.
0: So in this study that you did, it was pretty scary. You did a Canadian study. It was a pretty significant study. And 1 in 5 Canadian youth admitted that they went to AI for some kind of emotional support.
1: Yes, ma'am. We did find that.
0: Extraordinary.
1: We did not expect to find the numbers to be that high. There are some smaller studies out there that's found some numbers at in the 15-16%, upwards of the 20% of what we found, but no study, to my knowledge, with the sample size that we have. We had about 40,000 students in grades 4 through 12 in Ontario. And we did find that older students were more likely to go to AI. So secondary students was about 26%.
0: Wow. 1 in 4.
1: Yes, ma'am. Yes, yes. But elementary schoolers, it was 16%.
0: Wow.
1: We don't know about grade 1 through 3, but having grade 4, 5, 6... 16%, 1 in every 8 students going to AI for their emotional needs is a very concerning trend in my optics.
0: We're chatting with Dr. Camilla Bonison, a postdoctoral fellow at the Brain and Behavior Lab at the University of Ottawa, who just published a study that showed 26% out of the 40,000 altogether that were asked about AI admitted in secondary school that they go to an algorithm, not a human being, for emotional support. And what does that tell us about who they were before and after? Is it a chicken or egg situation? We'll be right back with Camilla Bonison to explain some of the theories behind some of the answers of this extremely important topic and conversation. 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I'm Lisa Wexler. We'll be right back.
2: 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The Last Show with David Cooper.
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0: With the extraordinary results of a study of 40,000 youth in Canada, our guest, Dr. Camilla Bonison, who is a researcher, can take away findings that show that overall 21% of youth in Canada are admitting that they are going to algorithms, chatbots for emotional support when they have questions about their parents or their peers or what they should do in a given social situation. What do we know, if anything, that your survey asked about the kids who admitted yes? Do we know more data about those individuals?
1: We do. We have a fairly clear pattern that we, in our lab, find fairly concerning, a pattern of marginalization and a pattern of loneliness. Students who were racialized, students who identified as gender diverse.
0: Okay, hold on. I saw that. Over a third identify as gender diverse. That is not a term common in the United States.
1: Okay.
0: What does that mean?
1: Of course. So we asked of the students' gender, and the older they got, the more expansive the question it got. But we asked...
0: what do you mean? How expansive a question is it, your gender? Okay, I got to push back on this a little bit. What does gender diverse mean? What does that mean?
1: Gender diverse in our study was any student who identified as something other than a boy or a girl.
0: You have over one third of kids in Canada saying they don't know if they're a boy or a girl?
1: No, ma'am. It was about 3% in our sample.
0: The thing that I saw said 34%.
1: 34% of our gender diverse students reached out to AI for emotional needs.
0: Oh, you know what? Thank you for correcting me.
1: Thank you for asking. That's a very important clarification.
0: I would say so.
1: Absolutely.
0: That's what happens when you eat too fast. Okay.
1: Absolutely. No, so, we were looking at about 50%, 47%, 3% was our breakdown.
0: Okay. I understand. All right. So 3% is within the norm, of course. So 3% of any population. I get that. Okay. So a third of the people who identify as being gender diverse are in the category of seeking emotional support. And we know that gender diversity, I think that we know this and we can say this, can be an indicator, a red flag of emotional confusion, if not true distress.
1: We know that a lot of gender diverse folk struggle with mental health, but we also have quite a bit of evidence indicating that gender diverse folks experience quite a bit of trauma and quite a bit of hardship, and quite a bit of marginalization from their peer groups and from their communities. So whether it's gender diversity or whether it's the surroundings that's causing, that distress, I lean more so to the latter, but we found that racialized students also.
0: What are racialized students? What does
1: any,
0: that mean?
1: Any, for our study, it was any non-white student.
0: When you step back and you look at this overall study, and keeping in mind that you also don't think it's a good idea for teens to be consulting algorithms about all of this, do you think that the teens who are, and younger kids, who are consulting algorithms are doing so because they don't have an adult in their life that they can really trust to give them good advice?
1: So based on our study, we can't speak specifically to the individual student's experience, but we can speak to the pattern that we found in the data. And we can say that students who reported feeling lonely and scoring very high on our loneliness, as well as people, students saying that they did not feel like they mattered to their peers, were much more likely to reach out to an algorithm for their emotional needs. Whether that means that there is no adult in their life, whether a parent or a caregiver or a teacher, or if it's because they feel that way, we can't speak specifically to the individual student's experience, but we can speak to a pattern of students feeling like they're alone. And at the same point, turning to an algorithm.
0: What do you think the relationship is, Dr. Bonnison, between kids' exposure to social media and now turning to algorithms, which are relatively new, given that social media has now been around for almost a generation? What do you think about all of that put together?
1: I think there has been a technological revolution that none of us were prepared for. I think every generation has their piece of technology that they're scared of. It happened with rock and roll. It happened with the email. It happened with the internet, social media, now AI. The list goes on. But what we do know is that when social media first came out, there was a subsection of the research and academic world that was very concerned about what this would mean for youth. And there were quite a few people who were also saying that we were fear-mongering and that we were overreacting. And now we have evidence coming out that social media is associated with very significant negative mental health outcomes when we're talking about social media addiction. So I think AI is in that same realm. It's so young that we do not know what it is doing currently.
0: But we do know. You see, this is where I would push back a little bit, Dr. Vonis and Camilla, because I think that we have common sense.
1: Mm-hmm.
0: And common sense tells us you don't go to a machine, a non-real thing, to help you talk about your problems. Common sense. We don't really need to wait 10 years for the definitive study. It's mm-hmm. pretty obvious. I have a granddaughter who's 2. And if I have my way, she's not going to go to ChatGPT to talk about her problems.
1: I think that's a very reasonable take as a parent and as a grandparent. I think with this pattern, one thing I would recommend parents is to talk to the teenagers. We found in our study that it really mattered the type of AI use they were engaging with. So teenagers that were saying, and children that were saying they were using AI for their schoolwork, that wasn't strongly associated with negative mental health. But the emotional needs was very strongly associated with negative mental health. So I would recommend making sure that a teenager knows that this is an algorithm. This is not a real person. It's built to keep you talking. It's built to parrot what you're saying, to emulate empathy, and maybe help that teen understand, critically think about that algorithm. So what did it respond? What did you think about that?
0: Maybe you might have to eavesdrop on it. I think maybe you have to take the phone once in a while and see what were your last 3 prompts.
1: I'm not any of these teens' parents. So I'm not going to tell a parent to
0: Are you a parent?
1: I am not a parent.
0: I'm a parent.
1: And I want teenagers to be safe.
0: I do too.
1: I'm not going to tell a parent to look at their teenager's phone and not look at their phone.
0: I will.
1: That's okay. That's I'm not
0: I going, definitely will.
1: I'm yeah. not going to tell people to do that. But I would say a teenager is old enough to have a conversation with their parents and understand and help scaffold some critical thinking about AI. Mm-hmm.
0: True.
1: Younger students are potentially not.
0: Even worse.
1: When Correct. We see that 16% of 8 to 10-year-olds are saying that they're reaching out to AI for their emotional needs, I worry that those children do not understand that it's not a person on the other side. That they genuinely don't understand that this is an algorithm and not a human. That's a different conversation with parents than if it's a teenager. As a researcher, I lean very heavily on the evidence, and I want to make sure that any advice I give is moderated on that. How people decide to take that into their households, I'm going to leave up to them.
0: Thank you so much, Camilla Bonison. Thanks for the work you're doing. Thanks for coming on air to talk about the work you're doing. I'm Lisa Wexler. You're listening to The Last Show with David Cooper. And we'll be back right after this.
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23: From the National Newsroom of the Canadian Press, I'm Karen Rebo. Ukraine's president is in Canada for his second visit in nearly 9 months. Volodymyr Zelensky and his wife Elena landed in Calgary last night. They were greeted by an RCMP honor guard and some dignitaries, including Foreign Affairs Minister Anita Anand. Zelensky and Prime Minister Mark Carney will meet in Calgary before the Ukrainian leader addresses Carney cabinet ministers, gathering for a two-day retreat in Banff. The Ukrainian leader wants to secure further support for his country's fight against Russia. Now, Zelensky will also travel to Toronto and to North Bay, Ontario, before ending his short Canadian visit tomorrow. Meanwhile, we're getting word that before flying to Canada, his flight from Moldova to Norway was delayed due to a drone incursion. Finance Minister François-Philippe Champagne addressed the Edmonton Chamber of Commerce yesterday as the trade dispute with the U.S. heats up. He says Canada is coming at this trade war from a position of strength.
24: And so we went dollar for dollar, tariff for tariff, we took goods that you could find a substitute in Canada to ease the pressure that you would have on Canada.
23: Distilleries and spirit makers are likely to be hardest hit among Canadian alcohol producers as the U.S. proposes a broad ban on Canadian booze starting later this month. As the trade war heated up this week, the chief economist at Farm Credit Canada, Craig Johnson, said distilleries ship more than half of their overall product to the States. The two sons of a Burnaby, B.C. senior who was killed in his home last month by a stray bullet say they are shattered over the death of 85-year-old Chang Yong Cho.
25: Justin and David Cho say they're struggling to understand how something so senseless could happen and are appealing to anyone with information about the shooting to come forward. Cho was found dead in his apartment at around 4 p.m. on August 30th, more than 14 hours after police responded to reports of shots being fired about a block away. Police say a group of young people, all under 18, are believed to have been involved in a personal dispute that led to the shooting. This is the latest in dozens of cases where people have died or been injured by stray bullets in Canada in the last 30 years. Hannah Stolz, The Canadian Press.
4: And the Edmonton Oilers signed forward Alex Formenton to a one-year contract yesterday, and at least one super fan of the NHL hockey team is furious. This was Mary Lowen, known as Mama Stanley, for her bedazzled Stanley Cup outfit during the Oilers' playoff run in 2024.
5: I believe in them. As fans, believing in them make them believe in themselves. And I think they got to where they are because we believe in them so much.
4: But she's upset now by the signing of Alex Formenton, who is one of five players from Canada's 2018 World Junior team who were acquitted last year of sexual assault, stemming from an encounter with a woman after a gold medal gala that year in London, Ontario. Mama Stanley says she's a sexual assault victim herself and feels she can no longer support her beloved Oilers so long as Formenton remains part of the team. This is the Canadian Press. In sports, the Toronto Blue Jays are off today after falling 2-0 to the Athletics yesterday in the finale of their three-game series in Sacramento. Toronto dropped 2 of 3, but Cleveland also lost last night to Baltimore, leaving the Blue Jays still one game behind Cleveland for the final AL wildcard spot. The Jays will host the Orioles tomorrow. The NFL will make its debut in Australia tonight when the Los Angeles Rams take on San Francisco 49ers in the season openers in Melbourne. Last night, the NFL season opened with a win for the Seattle Seahawks in a Super Bowl rematch. Seattle beat the New England Patriots 13-10. In soccer, Ryan Gold returned to the starting lineup and scored his 50th goal as a Whitecaps player as Vancouver comfortably beat LA Galaxy 3-0 at BC Place. And in tennis, Ottawa's Gabriela Dabrowski and Brazil's Luisa Stefani are out of the U.S. Open in New York. The second-seeded women's doubles duo was ousted after a semifinal. From the Canadian Press, I'm Karen Rebo.
2: Broadcasting from the neutral zone, where every perspective gets diplomatic immunity. This is The Last Show with David Cooper.
0: Welcome to the show. I'm Lisa Wexler. I'm subbing in for David Cooper. I've been described in publications as a bird enthusiast, and I think that's quite apt. I really don't know anything about birds other than the fact that I am enthusiastic about them. And the more that I learn about them, the more I am in awe of what they do. And this is migration season. It is migration season in the, well, at least in the Northern Hemisphere where we live. And joining us now is Dr. Jeremy Cohen, who has made his life's work about studying birds, their migration patterns. He studies change. He's a macroecologist, and he has a PhD in ecology and evolution from the University of South Florida. He did a postdoc in the University of Wisconsin-Madison. Most recently, he was a research scientist at Yale and then just joined Rutgers University, where he moved to Jersey from Connecticut. And I feel sorry for him about that. Jeremy Cohen, welcome to The Last Show today. Hi.
6: Great. Thanks for the intro. Thanks so much for having me on. Happy to talk about birds.
0: Happy to talk about birds. So here we are, the beginning of September and in the great 2026. Where are the birds coming from and where are they going?
6: They're coming from Canada, all parts of Canada. Some of them are coming from basically up at the North Pole. Some of them are coming from the very southern edge of Canada. And a lot of these birds are going to go from anywhere to the tropics, to, you know, the central, you know, Atlantic coast of the U.S. Some of them might even be going to the tip of South America, Patagonia. So they're going all over the place.
0: Do they always go along a coastline? In other words, do they need that coastline as a navigation tool, as kind of their rudder? Or do they sometimes just go inland, let's say from the middle of Canada down to the Midwest?
6: There are plenty that will go inland, but most of them will be using that coastline to kind of guide their journey south. And some of them won't even really be planning to use the coastline, but just the way the continent is shaped, where it kind of bends in towards the west as you go further south, means that birds that are just trying to go straight south from, you know, northeast to Canada They're just going to go straight south and hit that, you know, Connecticut coast, New Jersey coast. And then from there, they'll be following the coastline. So fall migration along the coast is really, really nice. In the spring, when everything's coming up from South America, coming up from Mexico, they're going in a straight line from there. They're going, you know, many more birds are going up through the central part of the U.S.
0: There
6: are a lot going up through the east also, but they really kind of, the east kind of guides, the eastern east coast kind of guides them southward.
0: And so when we talk about a lot of birds, how many birds are we talking about, Jeremy?
6: We're talking over, you know, 4 billion birds that are going to be coming down.
0: How many?
6: 4 billion.
0: B?
6: Yeah, with a B. Yep, that are coming down for the fall. Coming down from Canada, coming down from the Arctic, following the coast, and, you know, they could wind up in any of those places.
0: You know, we have what we used to call Canadian geese, but now they say it's Canada geese, whatever. How many of those geese are there? And do they originate from Canada? Are they Canadian birds?
6: No, I'm not sure exactly why they were named that. There's certainly plenty of them in Canada, but there's also plenty of them in the U.S. as well. At least until you get down to the deep south. Once you get to like mid-Georgia, northern Florida, they kind of taper off a little bit. You don't see as many. As far as how many there are, that's a great question. Definitely in the, you know, millions of Canadians.
0: In the millions.
6: For sure. Easily.
0: In the millions. And they're beautiful. New Jersey has to be, too? Do they migrate?
6: So they do migrate. So Canada geese are really interesting, actually. Historically, a lot of them were trapped and then re-released after a couple generations, like during the 19th century and 20th century. And those Canada geese forgot how to migrate.
0: Really?
6: So they're kind of like pets almost. Those are the ones you see all summer in places like Connecticut and New Jersey.
0: Yeah.
6: Yeah. So that's why there are some Canada geese that stick around all summer. But then you'll notice during the winter, there's this enormous flocks of hundreds, sometimes thousands at a time that you'll find. That's because those guys are joined by enormous numbers that are coming down from central Canada and northern Canada that are still migrating north and south. So you have these migratory ones, these wild ones, and then you have these more sort of domesticated ones that are just hanging out at your local pond all summer.
0: Would their behavior change? In other words, some people are a little afraid of Canada geese because they're kind of aggressive, actually, for birds. Would that depend? I mean, does that, to you as a bird person, does that distinguish the wild bird that still migrates from the one that is more maybe territorial and hangs around?
6: So I can't say that I've encountered any way up in their wild breeding zone, all the way up in, you know, northern Canada. I would guess they are probably pretty aggressive, though, up there as well. It's just that the ones here, you know, since they're so domesticated, they're happy to nest just right along the bike path, right along the walking trail, next to your favorite pond. And so they're, you know, right there ready to lunge at you if you kind of take the wrong step towards the water.
0: It's true.
6: Towards the nest that you don't see.
0: It's true. They do. They do that.
6: Uh-huh.
0: So we're chatting with Jeremy Cohn, who's a bird guy, and we're talking about birds. So 4 billion birds are making their way from Canada down south right now. And most of them are flying at night. And what are the devices that are nowadays used to track birds without disturbing their pattern?
6: So we can actually use radar, just like weather radar, where we're locating storms. We can see large aggregations of birds moving through the sky using radar. So that's a way that we've actually been able to forecast where birds are going to be, because we can detect, you know, which types of wind patterns, which types of weather, things like that, are kind of associated with these big radar, you know, derived aggregations of birds that we're seeing. And then we can predict, you know, based on what the conditions are supposed to be like, where birds are going to end up on the radar and where they're going to show up the next morning when you're out looking for them.
0: Wait a minute, Jeremy. So if we can track them via radar, the question occurs to me, is their sensory nature developed in such a way that they themselves can predict bad weather so that they can kind of self-preserve and get out of the way before they're in a bad weather system?
6: Well, I don't know if they're predicting it so much as they're kind of sensing it while they're still on the ground and deciding, hey, the winds are blowing the right direction tonight. We're all going to take off and fly, you know, over a couple states tonight. Or they might say the winds are blowing the wrong direction. We're just not going to move today. You know, it's not a good day to move. We'll try again tomorrow night. And so a lot of these birds that move really long distances, they're really sensitive to what the wind looks like. And then there are some birds that are also really paying attention to what the weather looks like or what the what's going on with the plants around them. And they're seeing, hey, you know, it's still green, even though it's late October, it's really green. So I'm just going to stick around and try to catch some insects and not worry too much about migration just yet. But, you know, if it's the opposite, if it's early October and it's already the leaves are already gone, and they might say, hey, it's time to get out of here. We're not going to be able to catch food too much longer. So let's get out.
0: Do we know anything about, I mean, I'm thinking now as a human being, do we know anything about what makes some birds the leaders of the pack that are at the apex of that V formation? Like, do we have any insight at all into bird society?
6: All right, you've hit the limits of what I know, because I really have no idea which goose ends up at the head of the V and which one is at the back. That's, I don't know how that decision is made. Maybe that's the one that decided to start taking off and the others followed, but who knows? Or it could be random.
0: It's interesting though, isn't it, to think about?
6: Yeah.
0: It is, you know? Yeah. Which, I mean, it's just basically a tip off when your mind wanders. We're chatting with Professor Jeremy Cohn about how much we don't know. You're listening to The Last Show with David Cooper. I'm Lisa Wexler, chatting with Professor Jeremy Cohn. One of the most spectacular things in nature is happening right now. Right now, outside our darkened windows at night, and that is all these extraordinary creatures that are flying south, often for hours and hours, maybe days at a time, and sleeping while they're flying. And Jeremy Cohn knows more about it. We're going to talk about some of the human disruptions to this, and maybe come up with some solutions. Stay tuned.
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0: Well, that's just a terribly sad thing to think about. And my question is, there are so many. Number one, why? And number two, are we making any headway in bringing some of them back? But first of all, tell us why 3 billion out of how many birds?
1: Out of about 12 billion.
0: So one out of four birds that should have been here isn't here anymore. And are they disproportionately songbirds? Are they predator birds? What kind of birds are they?
1: So they are actually disproportionately songbirds. So if it seems a little bit quieter outside, that
0: Which
1: might be
0: does.
1: The reason why.
0: I will tell you that this spring in Connecticut was noticeably quieter. Noticeably.
1: Yeah, so a lot of these birds rely on eating insects. And they also have to move really long distances. Some of them are coming from Central America, South America, coming up to the U.S., coming up to Canada. And they're relying on insects throughout that journey. But often what we're doing, especially in agricultural land, is spraying a lot of pesticides. And so there's a whole separate discussion about the insect declines that have happened in the United States and Canada
0: over
1: the past. And there have been many articles in the New York Times.
0: Insects and
1: other
0: bee colonies. Are bees really insects? I mean, they're kind of like a category
1: of
0: their
1: insects.
0: Own. But yeah. Okay.
1: Yeah.
0: Okay.
1: But all kinds of insects beyond bees. Lots of them are declining as well. Even just grasshoppers and flies that might hit your windshield when you're driving through Kansas. You might see.
0: Not to mention
1: media.
0: The butterflies. They're gone.
1: Yeah.
0: They're
1: butterflies.
0: Gone.
1: Yeah.
0: Caterpillars
1: so,
0: gone.
1: There's fewer insects, and so there's less food for birds also. So that's one of the reasons why a lot of these birds have, you know, been declining. A lot of these birds also kind of pack into really dense areas in the tropics in Central and South America when they migrate down for the winter. And a lot of these areas have undergone much more development over the past couple decades versus previously. If you go back to the 70s or 80s, there was a lot less development in a lot of these wintering sites for these species.
0: So we're cutting down their habitats, but isn't light pollution another big factor, Jeremy?
1: Light pollution is another big factor. So when these birds are migrating, you know, they're trying to navigate through the dark and they can get distracted by light. And what'll end up happening is that they'll hit skyscrapers in cities. And it's not, you know, terribly uncommon for, you know, after a big migration night for people to find dozens of birds scattered around the base of the skyscraper.
0: It's not just the skyscraper, though. It's a lot of random 1 and 2 story levels. I've been reading about all this stuff, Jeremy.
1: Right, that's right.
0: It's basically every single person who can control the lights in their abode should turn off their lights when the night comes, particularly during migration season. You just should do it.
1: Yeah, that's right. And because, you know, skyscrapers are kind of the, you know, the biggest, you know, most famous example, because that's where you'll find the biggest groups of birds kind of scattered around. But they'll hit any buildings, including homes or including, you know, several story buildings as well, especially when the lights are left on, or especially when there's trees next to windows that don't have any sort of patterning and are completely clear and clean. The birds won't see the windows and they'll hit the windows. And sometimes they'll shake it off and they'll get back up and they'll fly off, but sometimes they won't be able to do that.
0: A lot of times they don't do that. You know, I've been told that birds will fly around a lit building again and again and again. They can't find their way out of the loop. They'll drop dead of a heart attack.
1: And so that's one of the major factors, in addition to insects and other things like that. Another really important factor is cats. Cats that are outdoor cats will, you know, just hunt anything that they can. And
0: they don't eat the birds, by the way.
1: Yeah.
0: They just like to show them off.
1: Their instinct is to just, you know, kill because they can kill.
0: Yeah.
1: And so, and I have two cats. I love cats. But cats, you know, when they're outdoors, will often, you know, just try to hunt what they can.
0: So what do you do, Jeremy Cohen? You're the bird guy. What do? You keep your cats inside? Because it seems so unfair to cats to punish them for being cats.
1: It is. There is a lot of evidence that shows that indoor cats live actually twice as long as cats that are outdoor cats, just because they don't catch, you know, various parasites. They don't get into scuffles with other cats. There's a lot less danger when you're inside.
0: My cat died outside because my cat took on a dog. Okay, my cat thought he was a dog.
1: Yeah.
0: And he fought a German Shepherd and he lost.
1: Yeah.
0: And we found him in the morning. It's true. Yeah.

0: there's ways to do things like build out screens with little patios that they could sit on, so they're kind of outdoors but not quite able to just, you know, run freely into the backyard, things like that. Or you can, you know, if you're set on letting your cat out into the yard, that's fine. But, you know, if you cut the amount of time that you cut down on doing that, the fewer hours a day they're outside, the fewer birds that will be harmed by it. So
1: let me ask you something, Jeremy. Do the laws protect these birds, even though it doesn't seem like they've been terribly effective? Do they? Are there laws that protect these birds?
0: Yeah. So in the United States, I'm not as familiar in Canada, but in the United States, we have the Migratory Bird Act, I think, has been in place for almost 100 years. And it forbids the purposeful killing of any bird other than an invasive species. So there are a couple of birds that are invasive that, you know, were put here by humans that are not actually native to the United States. Things like starlings, which cause a lot of crop damage, house sparrows, rock pigeons.
1: Why would you ever want to purposely kill anything?
0: No, of course, but and
1: really?
0: Neither do I. But those birds are not protected by the act. So it's all of our native birds that are protected. It's called the Migratory Bird Act, but whether they migrate or not, they're still protected long as they're native.
1: It doesn't seem to have really worked, though, really. Let's be honest about it. But you know what has worked? Banning DDT. That has helped.
0: So it has helped in some ways. So to get back on the positive side of things, I mentioned a lot of those declines are happening with small, you know, little songbirds. We've seen a little bit of the opposite trend with some of our larger birds. So raptors, things like bald eagles, things like red-tailed hawks, Cooper's hawks in your backyard, those have actually been on the upswing. A lot of ducks and geese that have these protections, those have increased as well. So we're seeing the return of a lot of our larger birds. Things like white pelicans were pretty much wiped out from most of the central U.S. about 50 years ago, and now they're pretty common. They're not hard to find anymore. So a lot of these larger birds have made, you know, quite a comeback. And the reason why is because up, you know, the 19th century through the mid-20th century, we used to go out with guns and shoot them. That was sport, right? We're just, you know, called hunting wild birds.
1: And then what, we moved to clay? Did we move to clay pigeons at some point? Really? We're so pathetic. It upsets me.
0: We release game birds like pheasants, for example, that can be hunted illegally. So these are not native birds. These are birds shipped in from China and other places where we just release them somewhere in a grassland and then we can go hunt them. So that's legal. And that's not impacting our native bird populations. But our native bird, the good thing is that we're no longer shooting our native birds that belong to the continent.
1: So, Jeremy Cullen, you love what you do. Do you have a final word of advice for us, those who love to look up in the sky, those who want to know that we can do better?
0: My advice is to just, you know, sit outside whenever you can and just listen and look, and you'll actually be surprised as to how much there is out there, even despite the declines that have happened. If you really sit outside and listen to all the different sounds, you can find, you know, 10, 15, 20 plus birds in your backyard most of the time.
1: Jeremy Cullen, thanks for joining us on The Last Show. I'm Lisa Wexler. We'll be right back with experts and people who know their field and can teach us something new. Stay tuned.
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1: Hello and welcome back. I'm Lisa Wexler. I'm substituting for David Cooper for The Last Show. And David will be back with us toward the end of the week. He's having a great time at Burning Man. Joining us now is Charlotte Genge. And you are a textile circularity consultant, which mm-hmm. I have to confess is a job description that I am unfamiliar with. But the bottom line is that you have a deep understanding of giving away clothes and what we may not know about something that we consider an altruistic good deed, which may not be as good a deed in the end as we think it is. Right, Charlotte? Hello and welcome.
20: Thank you so much. Thanks for having me. Yeah, you know, that title, which is, I'll admit, one I came up with is not one they sort of teach you about when you're going through school. So you really can be anything you want to be. But I've been working in this space for a number of years now, around 5 years. And I work with a lot of charities, you know, like Goodwill and the Salvation Army operating in this space. And also with a lot of other organizations that deal with used clothes, many of which, you know, are probably not on the public's radar, but they're all operating there sort of, you know, at that point where you drop something off into a donation center.
1: I'm wearing a used clothes. I buy almost all my clothes, I'm telling you the truth, at a pretty high class.
20: Mm-hmm.
1: It's not a thrift shop or whatever, it's consignment, same difference.
20: Consignment.
1: Yeah, it's used
20: clothes.
1: Those
20: are the best.
1: I love it. That's how I get my clothes. Is this nice? It's a Gucci blast with pearls. It's pretty, right?
20: It's gorgeous. And you
1: I couldn't have afforded it. Okay. I couldn't have afforded first time retail, but I bought it like this and I love it.
20: Here's the thing too, I find is kind of like you, and I hate to sound like an old biddy, but like they really don't make things like they used to. And in the case of clothing, it's really, really true. So
1: totally.
20: Yeah, you know, like I love to go thrifting because going to the mall nowadays truly makes me feel sad and depressed. I'm like, you're asking me to pay $100 for a plastic sweater with some threads poking out of the seams?
1: Ouch.
20: Like, I'm insulted by that. And it's just, you know, so that's kind of what got me into it
1: is it?
20: That sort of, well, in
1: oh,
20: many
1: that's
20: ways.
1: Interesting.
20: Just,
1: yeah.
20: You know,
1: because you're a young woman, for those who are listening but not seeing, give us your decade, Charlotte, more or less.
20: Oh, I'm 38, you know.
1: So you're in your 30s.
20: Yeah.
1: So you wouldn't be expected to be a thrifter necessarily, right? You would not be.
20: I mean, I don't know about that. I think it's really taken off in, you know, the past 5 years for sure. But I do think I was early on the curve and I have my mother to thank for that. But it is really exciting to see, you know, you're hearing about this. I don't know if you've heard about this TikTok trend, but because I'm not really active on TikTok, I'm more of a millennial Instagrammer, but polyester is now being used by the Gen Zs as a insult. Like basically if something's fake, it's polyester. So I'm like, this is amazing. This is the rebrand we needed. This is like the opposite of pleather becoming vegan leather. This is like, this is wonderful news.
1: All right. So you are, and I love this name you gave yourself, a textile circularity consultant. We know the names, Goodwill. Actually, it's one of the bigger ones, but Salvation Army is another one. And we think that we're doing a good deed when we fill up our trunk with stuff that we just are finally ready to say goodbye to, because we think that putting it back out in the universe is better than tossing it in the garbage bag. Are we right or are we wrong?
20: Well, of course that's correct. Of course, you know, I think it's always better to try and give something another kick at the can if you can. I think the biggest thing is, you know, most people think it's a kind of a straight line. You drop it off, it gets reused, end of story, that's it. But, you know, there's actually a very involved process that happens. And the first thing that happens is obviously it's sorted. And, you know, based on some of the work that I've done, what we see is that only 50% of what is even dropped off and donated is actually resaleable as it is, you know, whether it's dirty or it's actually really worn out or it's been contaminated by moisture because it's been left outside or it needs a repair. That's another one. It doesn't, you know, a lot of it just isn't able to go onto a resale floor right away. And that's where, you know, I think we're seeing a lot of
1: waste.
20: A lot of waste starting to accumulate, because if you look at the volumes of what's being produced nowadays and the quality of those items that are being produced, you know, it's just there's so much more being produced. It's at a lower quality. It's actually not meant. It's not really even designed to have multiple lives or multiple owners or to have a really long lifespan. So you couple that with that enormous volume and these organizations, whether they be for-profit or not-for-profit, that, you know, thrift stores that are sorting through that stuff in order to try and sell it are just, you know, they're overwhelmed by the amount. And then, you know, sort of the ratio of what they can actually sell to what's being donated is really going down.
1: So we're chatting with Charlotte Genge, who studies this and who works as a consultant for these organizations. Are you advising us as individual donors to be a little bit more selective, a little bit more disciplined, really take time to think about whether or not our item is in good enough shape to sell to somebody else before we give it?
20: Well, I think that's something that is really important as a donor, is to kind of like take responsibility over the items you're donating, right? Like one thing is there isn't a lot of transparency around where this stuff goes. And in many cases, there are not a lot of, you know, scaled recycling programs for textiles happening in Canada, in the US. You know, it's happening and it's starting to become bigger, but it's really, really only just beginning to be scaled. So the point I'm trying to make is you as a donor, have a little bit of a responsibility to kind of research sort of where this stuff is going. And, you know, for example, if you're going to donate to your local thrift store and you're really invested in making sure that that is, you know, a socially responsible act and you're wanting it to create some social good by doing that to support this charity that can then resell it and, you know, use those funds to support their mission and all of that, then really you should be giving them clean items that are in good condition that you would you would hand to somebody else face to face and expect them to wear it, right?
1: As opposed to, remember the Clintons with the underwear? I'll never forget that.
20: No.
1: Do you not remember that?
20: Seen, Lisa.
1: The Clintons took off as a tax donation underwear that they had given to Goodwill. Did you not know that?
20: I did not know that,
1: oh,
20: but that's an incredible
1: thing.
20: Unbelievable.
1: Oh, I'll never forget that. I'm like, are you kidding me? Yeah, I get what you're saying.
20: How much were those underwear really worth? I mean, why would you, you know, are those golden underwear?
1: But also, but also underwear, like seriously? Ugh.
20: Wow.
1: They should have some categories that they don't accept. One of them would be underwear. Really?
20: Yeah. I mean, I do think there are some OnlyFans accounts where the underwear are quite valuable,
1: but that's a whole other
20: conversation. yeah. And so I think, you know, the big thing is kind of doing your own due diligence and saying, okay, well, this is a holy sock. There are organizations that can take that. Some of the bigger ones,
1: and by holy,
20: you know,
1: it's either H-O-L-Y, W-H-O-L-L-Y, or H-O-L-E-Y. Is that what you meant? H-O-L-E-Y.
20: Yes.
1: Okay, got it.
20: A holy, holy sock.
1: Holy, holy sock.
20: Yeah, but it, you know, if there are organizations that can take those and make them into rags, or they send them into a stream where they can get, you know, made into insulation and things like that. But it is not every organization. So some of the smaller thrift stores in your communities, ones that I know people love to support, maybe don't donate it there because it's just going to cause them, you know, a wasted resources to have to pick through that stuff.
1: Okay. Charlotte Genge, thank you so much for basically making us think twice about giving twice, right? So we're having a second thought about secondhand. And one of the great songs ever sung by Barbara Streisand, incidentally, was Secondhand Rose. Have you ever heard it?
20: Amazing song.
1: Oh, it's a great song.
20: I have a whole playlist of Secondhand.
1: Do you? Okay.
20: I do.
1: Charlotte Genge, a pleasure to get to know you up in Nova Scotia. And thank you very much for joining us on the last show today.
20: Thank you so much for having me.
1: A pleasure. We'll be right back. I'm Lisa Wexler. I've got some thoughts that I'd like to share on the passing of Gloria Steinem. Stay tuned.
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21: 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So we make sure they have everything they need, with a community of support, warm meals, and a place to rest. 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
1: Gloria Steinem passed away a few days ago. That will be the second Gloria in my life who passed away in the last few weeks, the first being my mom, Gloria Kamen. I've told you about my mom, and she was 91, would have been 92 this year, and Gloria Steinem passed at the age of 92. They might have been born in the same year, or at least a few months apart. Certainly the same generation, two Glorias. And Gloria Steinem was a personal hero of mine. And she came to me and influenced my life and had a profound impact on me. I'm going to tell you what happened. So I met Gloria Steinem because in 2009, I had the extraordinary opportunity to be invited to this enormous breakfast in New York City at the Hilton Hotel. And the night before the breakfast, the gal that invited me to this, it was a breakfast for like 1,000 people. It was women. And I don't remember the organization, but the night before, the woman who invited me to the breakfast said, "Would you like to interview Gloria Steinem?" I thought I would fall over. Yeah, I really would. Yeah, I'd like to interview Gloria Steinem. She said, "Well, at 7 a.m., you have to meet her in the press suite because afterwards, she's going down to the breakfast." The breakfast started at 8:50. So I'm like, and I live in Connecticut. So I get dressed up and I make the 5:30 a.m. train in the winter. Cold! But I get on the train and I walk over to 50th Street, wherever the Hilton Hotel was. And I go, and in the lobby, I see Gloria Steinem. And I get in the elevator with her. It's just the two of us. I don't say anything to her. I'm kind of intimidated. And we make our way up to the suite, and I'm walking down the hall. And we get in there together. She lets me in. And then I introduce myself. And I realize nobody else is coming. I have the opportunity to sit down with Gloria Steinem, and no one else in the press is interested in talking to this great lady of the women's movement, this extraordinary pioneer, great lady of the women's movement. So we sit, and by the way, she's wearing red velvet kick-ass bell-bottom pants, okay? She's everything beautiful that she needed to be. And let's face it, she died at 92, and it's 2026. So go back 17 years, right, to 2000. And so 17 minus 92, 82, 70. She was 75 years old wearing red velvet kick-ass bell-bottom pants. She looked phenomenal. And I walk her and we talk. And that interview where I asked her certain things and told her certain things and asked her certain things became a Gracie Award-winning interview for me, which was a big deal. Because the Gracie Award is kind of the biggest deal for women in radio to win. It was named after Gracie Allen. Remember Burns and Allen? Anyway, it's a big deal. I won this award. She congratulated me. It was a phenomenal experience. Great. And afterwards, we kind of kept in touch a little bit, a little bit. She gave me her personal email. Not a personal phone number, but a personal email. So every now and then, I kept her in touch with my life, what was happening. Well, fast forward a few years later, I had written a book with my sister and my mother called Secrets of a Jewish Mother. And we had a book tour. And we were scheduled to be in Dallas, my mom, my sister, and I. And it was kind of an off night. It was an off night. There were 400 women there from one of the Jewish organizations, and they were all pretty well-to-do, affluent people. And usually when we had our evening booked, it was just the three of us. We had a lot of fun. We had a lot of laughs. We had things serious to say as well, because the book is kind of serious with a sense of humor. And that was it. Or in dinner, and that was it. But this night, we were not the first act. The first act was a Holocaust survivor. It was very serious. And then they expected the three of us to come on the stage. And we were a little bit not in sync. Jill had something she wanted to say. Mommy had something she wanted to say. I had something I wanted to get off my chest. We were in Dallas, Texas, and I had just read and learned that the happiest women of all were the women that worked part-time. That women that were raising children in that stage of life defined their own happiness on a happiness scale of being happiest if they work part-time, neither full-time nor not working at all. And also, I wanted to tell the women in this audience that if you were going to get out of the working world after 5 years, your resume was going to be stale. And also, I wanted to tell these women a little bit about feeling like I was in Texas, where I felt there was kind of a war against women's rights going on. Now, probably admittedly not the right audience to have said that for. And in front of, maybe you don't insult your audience when you're speaking in front of them. Okay, lesson learned, Lisa. I got it. But I got on stage and I said what I had to say, and I said it nicely and with humor and whatever. Jill said what she wanted. My mother said what she wanted. Everything good. They clap, whatever. But I guess, watch Texas. Texas is where they say, bless your heart, bless her heart. Then they stab me in the back. So what happened was everyone was nice. We got off the stage. People said hello. And the next day, this Association of Jewish Women decided to write an apology letter about our performance. The true story. And they said that they thought that they had hired these carefree women that were going to make everyone laugh, but they apologized if they offended anybody because we got a little real, because we are a little real. Well, that had never happened ever before, frankly, or since. My mother was stunned, Jill was upset, and I felt like it was all my fault because I had said the thing that was really the most kind of seriously, And I called Gloria Steinem because what happened was all the online, like Radar Online and all these crazy online sites got it because my sister is Jill Zarin, and she was and is a celebrity, but at that time she was very much on TV with The Real Housewives of New York City, and it kind of blew up in our faces. It was kind of embarrassing. And everyone was very upset in our hotel room. So I called Gloria Steinem. I'll never forget this. And I got her on the phone. Gloria Steinem came to the phone to talk to me. And she said to me, Lisa, do you regret anything you said? Did anything that came out of your mouth, was it something that you regret saying and wasn't true? I said, not really, Gloria. I really do believe that women need to be told that if they're going to make certain choices in their life, that there are going to be consequences, like not working in case they need to go to work. And I have always felt that women should always have some independence of their own and not rely in a marriage solely on the earnings or income of a man, because you never know what's going to happen in life. And you just always need, my mother raised me that way. My grandmother raised her that way. We were always women who felt that we needed to have a way to earn a living, right? Even if it's a just in case, we always needed to learn how to earn a living. And so I come from a family of women that always got educated to learn how to make a living. So I said, Gloria, not really, no. And she said to me this, the wisdom of Gloria Steinem. She said to me, Lisa, whenever you speak your truth, you're going to make some people uncomfortable. Gloria Steinem, you and your truths and your magic and the way you spoke about moving beyond the roles that are expected of us based on our gender, and the way you spoke about how men should be able to do what women do, as well as women being able to do what men do. This has changed our culture and our society for the better. And I will miss you terribly. I hope I can carry on a little bit of your legacy. I'm Lisa Wexler. Thanks for joining us. We've had a wonderful time. We've gotten to know some fascinating things about what's happening in the world around us. I'm looking forward to being back behind the mic with you tomorrow.
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29: Ukraine's president visits Canada. What's on the agenda is Vladimir Zelensky gets set to meet Prime Minister Mark Carney. Good morning, everyone. Thanks for joining us. Prime Minister Mark Carney and his cabinet are gathering in Banff for the next 2 days against the backdrop of an intensifying trade war with the U.S. It's touted as a cabinet planning forum. The closed-door sessions will feature guest speakers on the economy, indigenous partnerships, and international affairs. Also likely to be on the agenda, discussions on the path ahead and the U.S. trade war. On Tuesday, U.S. President Donald Trump signed executive orders banning certain Canadian imports. That move is a tit-for-tat response to Ottawa launching billions of dollars in counter-tariffs on the U.S. after trade talks broke down last month. The cabinet retreat comes as the Liberal government plans its agenda for a fall sitting of Parliament. Meantime, Ukrainian President Volodymyr Zelensky is set to meet the Prime Minister in Calgary today. Zelensky arrived in the city Wednesday night with his wife. The Prime Minister's office says the talks will focus on shared priorities between Canada and Ukraine, including deepening defense, economic, and energy cooperation. Zelensky is also scheduled to address federal cabinet members. The Ukrainian president and his wife will then travel to Toronto and North Bay before leaving Canada on Friday. BC's forestry sector has been hit hard by the trade war, but it says many of the industry's challenges are homegrown and require immediate action. 15 organizations representing the forest sector have written a letter to Premier David Eby calling on the province to establish a forestry crisis action group. The group's mandate would include reducing costs, protecting operating businesses, removing regulatory barriers, and retaining, not retraining, forestry workers. There have been a number of mill closures in recent months, and the letter says the industry is at a breaking point.
30: We're not seeing that whole of government response. So this is the whole of the forest industry coming together to ask for a whole of government response led by the premier to help get us out of the deepening crisis in the forest sector. Let's get back to finding opportunities to grow our sector domestically and internationally.
0: I would agree with them that absolutely what we are facing is a crisis. But I think they would also agree with me that there are no quick, easy wins to get us through this challenging period of time. It is very clear to me, having been in this role for the last year and a half, that in order to be able to set our forest sector up for success, it requires structural change. I certainly will look forward to having conversations with the Premier and with the signatories of the letter, and I would welcome anything that they think that we should do here in British Columbia that will improve the investment climate and help support jobs.
29: The letter is signed by every forestry association in BC. The family of a Burnaby senior who was killed by a stray bullet has released a statement expressing their devastation. 85-year-old Chang Yong Cho was killed on August 30th while inside his apartment on the 7400 block of Kingsway. Police say he lived about a block away from where they received a call about shots fired at about 1:30 in the morning. He was found several hours after the shooting, after Burnaby RCMP received a request to do a wellness check. In their statement, the family says, "To lose him in such a shocking way has shattered our hearts." They also say, "We are struggling to understand how something so senseless could happen to a man who lived with such gentleness and grace." And they echo the request made by police to the people who may have been involved, saying, "We especially urge the youth identified by investigators and their parents to do the right thing." The Integrated Homicide Investigation Team is asking anyone who might have information or doorbell or dash cam video to contact them. An investigation is underway after a serious crash in downtown Abbotsford that left a motorcyclist with life-threatening injuries. It happened just before 4 p.m. on Wednesday at George Ferguson Way and Gladys Avenue. Abbotsford police say the collision involved a motorcycle and SUV, adding the RCMP's collision reconstruction analysis team was called in. The intersection was closed for several hours into the evening, causing traffic backups in the area. Police want witnesses or drivers with dashcam footage of the crash to contact them. One day after the race for the Vancouver mayor's chair became slightly less crowded, a remaining candidate has unveiled her platform. Two-term councillor Rebecca Bly says affordability will be the centerpiece of her campaign. Standing with members of her Vote Vancouver team, Bly says she will focus on issues such as affordable housing, accessible childcare, and transit. Bly says she knows what it's like to struggle financially.
1: I became a mother at 21. I didn't have family money behind me. I spent most of my adult life as a renter. It took me 23 years to save up to buy a townhouse. Vancouver gave me the chance to build a life here. I want young people and families today to have that same chance.
29: On Tuesday, One City Vancouver mayoral candidate William Azaroff dropped out of the race and threw his support behind Pete Fry, saying his supporters need to get behind one progressive candidate to prevent ABC Mayor Ken Sim from winning re-election. BC Hydro and the Provincial Energy Minister are giving us a behind-the-scenes look at the aging substation on Burrard Street in downtown Vancouver. Not much has changed in the control room. It's the same now as it was in the 1950s. BC Hydro is preparing to replace it with the West End substation project underneath Nelson Park and the existing Lord Roberts Annex. But some in the community are against the project.
2: It just seems like it should never have been part of the equation to put a substation in a local public park that services 20,000 people within a 10-minute walk of this park.
6: The reason we chose the West End substation to go underground is just in the long term, it has less impact. And in a city like Vancouver with such expensive real estate and densely populated, it makes sense to go underground.
29: BC Hydro reached a $75 million agreement with the school board to help fund a replacement annex and the new Seaside Elementary in Coal Harbour. If the project is approved, construction will begin at the end of the year with service in 2032. All right, 5:07, there is Mark Madriga on this Thursday as we inch closer to the weekend.
10: Right, weekend not far away. Short work week, I guess, for... Well, you worked Monday, though.
29: Yes, you're off, yeah.
10: I was...
4: So it's kind of a shorter one for a lot with Labor Day. Jason, good morning. 16 degrees right now on the mild side. We had a weakening cold front move through overnight and early this morning, just the last couple of hours. And with it, I think we'll see a little more wind through the day. It's not much now, but a little bit gusty out of the west and northwest during the day, especially this morning and early this afternoon. But overall, some clouds around now. Fair bit of sunshine as we go through the day today. I put it to 19 for a predicted airport high, 20 last year. 19's the average. We're right in there. Record of 26, way back in 1944. All right, there's the front. It looks like it's just south of the border now, although it's still clipping the eastern part of the province. Definitely a few showers popping up in parts of the eastern interior with it. There's an upper low back in here, and that's going to roll down and sit there and then kind of swirl around on the weekend south of us. So how much moisture we get here in the Metro Vancouver area is still a question mark. But here we go with 11 a.m. Again, bands of showers through the eastern part of the interior, but nice sunshine with some clouds at times moving down the coast during the day. Some showers in the north for sure. Here's that upper low for, the timeline top right tomorrow. Friday. Yeah, that's tomorrow. Friday late in the day, there's the low, and then it'll stay here. But overall, it's just a lot more cloud for the day on Friday. Wind, and I'll talk more about this through the day, will be a factor. Gusts 50 kilometers an hour, especially this morning. So that's what we have, but nice clearing, highs of 20. Cloudy tomorrow, slight chance of a shower. Mostly cloudy Saturday. Probably warmer than that. I'll update that inland up to 23. And then Sunday, mostly cloudy. Monday, partly sunny. So 10-day forecast will put it all together in 10 minutes. Jason.
29: All right, we look forward to that, Mark. Thank you. In tech news, Apple has entered the foldables market with the first ever foldable iPhone. The iPhone Duo features both a front screen and a nearly 20-centimeter inner display.
7: Until it is the biggest.
29: Apple says it's the largest ever iPhone display, while it also made custom adjustments to iOS to fit those new displays. The Duo comes in two colors, Star White and Night Sky. As for the price, it starts at $2,999 in Canada before tax. Pre-orders are set to begin mid-October.
8: Okay.
29: $3,000 plus tax.
8: That's for the basic.
29: Yeah. More expensive than my first car.
8: Oh, my goodness.
29: Your first car, too, probably.
8: Yeah.
29: Yeah.
8: Mine was a hand-me-down. Wow. So if you want to add on anything, that the price just probably bumps up almost probably to $5,000. That's a lot for a phone. All right. Well, good morning and happy Thursday. We're off to a great start here in Metro Vancouver. There was some overnight road work over at the Cassiar Tunnel. Crews were busy working there. They did have a lane blocked. You're good to go. They have wrapped it up and moved along, and traffic is fine. Still very dark out there, of course. So get those headlights and tail lights on. Over at the Massey Tunnel, things are moving well. It's two lanes in both directions. The word on the street yesterday is that they were going to have that River Road exit closed. It's hard to tell from this vantage point, but earlier I was checking a look at that and I didn't see it closed. So, okay, exit at River Road then if you must. Over at the 91A Queensborough Bridge, things are moving well after the overnight closure where it was single lane traffic each way. During the day, it's two lanes in both directions, but this project will go on until November. That's your OK Tire traffic.
29: Thanks so much, Caitlin, for that. Man, still to come, the Liberal cabinet meet in Banff. How the trade war with the U.S. will be top of mind as ministers huddle to align on the government's priorities. Global's Jeff Semple is in Alberta and has more after the break.
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15: Good morning. Starting the commute in great shape. There's minimal delays on the major routes. If you're going through New Westminster, keep in mind ongoing roadwork has Front Street closed between Begbie and East Columbia. You can try Columbia Royal as alternate routes. Just keep in mind large trucks cannot use Columbia. And then in Port Coquitlam, ongoing roadwork is on the Maryhill Bypass of the Coquitlam River Bridge. Narrow lanes both ways, a lane shift both directions, and a reduced speed zone. 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AcusMighty.ca. In the CKNW Traffic Center, I'm Dawn Powers.
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29: And euro, all trending down. Ukrainian President Volodymyr Zelensky has arrived in Canada. The first stop on his visit is Calgary, where he'll meet with Prime Minister Mark Carney. It comes just hours before Carney and his cabinet will gather in Banff to discuss the path ahead in the U.S. trade war. Global National correspondent and the new host of the West Block, Jeff Semple, joins us from the Cabinet Forum in Banff. Good morning, Jeff. So what should we expect from the Ukrainian president's visit?
22: Hey, good morning, Jason. As you say, we are here in beautiful Banff, which is preparing to host cabinet ministers and secretaries of state for this cabinet forum to discuss next steps in the midst of this trade war. But before that meeting even gets underway, as you noted, the government is playing host to a special visitor. Ukrainian President Volodymyr Zelensky arrived in Canada last night, his first visit to this country in nearly a year. Over the next couple of days, he will make stops in Calgary, Toronto, and North Bay. The first item on his agenda this morning is a meeting with Canada's Prime Minister Mark Carney. And needless to say, both of those world leaders find themselves in conflict with their next-door neighbors, though, of course, on much different scales. The Ukrainian president has been pleading with European and North American allies for more air defense support. Ukraine's air defense munitions have been depleted significantly, down about threefold compared to this time last year, and Russia has been taking full advantage of that, relentlessly bombing Ukraine, particularly the capital. So Volodymyr Zelensky has been desperately asking for more help, particularly of the Americans. He's interested in it, in the American Patriot interceptor missiles, in desperate need of those, but the White House thus far seems reluctant to oblige that request. And Mark Carney, of course, finds himself with his own issues with the White House right now after the trade war escalated dramatically this week, with Canada implementing its counter tariffs early Tuesday morning and the Americans responding later Tuesday with even more tariffs and import bans targeting a number of Canadian products, those expected to take effect later this month. So you can bet, Jason, that both Mark Carney and Volodymyr Zelensky could probably use a friend right now.
29: Absolutely. Okay, Jeff, so what about the federal cabinet forum? What are you watching out for?
22: Yeah, so these forums are typically held every 6 months or so. The last one was in Quebec City back in January, but of course this one carries extra urgency given the implications of the trade war. According to the Prime Minister's office, the discussion will focus on infrastructure spending, boosting it here in Canada, as well as trade diversification away from the United States. To that end, the Prime Minister, Mark Carney, will also be heading to Strasbourg, France next week, where he's expected to address European Parliament. And Mark Carney, of course, has been riding pretty high in the polls these days. The vast majority of Canadians, according to the polls, support his decision to walk away from the negotiating table with the Americans and to hit back with those counter tariffs. But it remains an open question as to how the Canadian government plans to respond to this latest round of American tariffs, what the Canadian government plans to do next. And that's in part because we haven't been able to ask Mark Carney that question now for several days. The Prime Minister has avoided taking questions from the opposition or from reporters like us since the trade war escalated on Tuesday. We will have a chance to ask him some of those questions when he faces the cameras a little later today, Jason.
29: All right, good stuff. I look forward to watching you in West Block later this month, 10 o'clock on Sunday mornings. Thanks, Jeff. Coming up on Global News Morning, BC's first kitten college. How students are learning how to help orphan cats survive and thrive. Stay with us.

0: And then there's reduced lanes on Fraser Highway from the closure stretching through to Langley till 200th. 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
13: 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Stick around, because in 15 minutes, it's Mornings with Simi. Whoa, whoa, whoa, whoa.
14: 5:20, Thursday morning. Beautiful shot of downtown Vancouver playing the song, because, Mark, we have a story about a new college that will have kitten lovers excited.
15: Well, that's great. That's me.
14: Including you.
15: That's me.
14: Yeah.
15: I'm looking forward to that. All right, Jason, good morning. Well, I'm looking from a different angle, from the Pan Pacific Hotel. Downtown Vancouver's kind of in behind me here, but there's the port and off to the northeast. There is quite a bit of cloud this morning, but that will break nicely. Nice mix of sun and some cloud is the plan for the majority of the day. Look at those winds come up in the wake of the cold front that moved through overnight. Didn't drop any rain on us, but a lot of cloud. Gusting 30 kilometers an hour. It'll pick up. I'm going up 50 kilometer an hour gusts from the west and northwest, especially near the water, near the Strait of Georgia, for the day-to-day. Highs later with sun and cloud, nicely into the low 20s, maybe up to 21 top. Down a bit tomorrow and cloudy. Why? Well, there's an upper low in here, and that's going to drift down and generate a lot of more cloud cover tomorrow. But today, some sun in the mix for the south coast. Still some showers in the eastern interior right in here, but the main front has moved away. So here's the plan for southern BC overall. They're 7:30 this morning. You see some clouds redeveloping at times this afternoon in the south coast, but some sun in the mix. But there's that cloud tomorrow. It's going to stick around for the most part during the day. There's tomorrow night. There's Saturday morning. Lots of cloud cover. And Saturday afternoon and evening. Now, the wild card is Sunday. How much precipitation comes up around an upper low that's going to be over Washington? So Sunday's a bit iffy. This is our in-house computer model. It's putting a chance of showers in Sunday. Saturday looks dry, though. Maybe a few breaks. And a nice break of sun and cloud today. But it's next week. Jason, check it out. Look at that summer weather. It's Hawaiian shirt weather next week.
14: Oh.
15: It's got to be. How about one more for you? Just to wrap up for now. I know everybody says wrap it up. But look at the Okanagan next week after a bit of a blip Sunday. Upper 20s. There you go.
14: 28.
15: For the Okanagan.
14: September 18th. Okay. Love it. All right. Thanks, Mark.
15: Bye.
14: A new college is open in Metro Vancouver and is catering to a very specific type of student. As Taya Fast reports, it's designed for animal lovers, especially those with affinity for kittens.
8: classes in for those wanting to learn more about the smallest kittens. Langley Animal Protection Society is now Canada's first national kitten college campus, teaching people how to care for some of the most vulnerable animals that end up in rescues and foster homes.
11: It's the first time we've done this. We've hosted it here, and that is because we have actually made the National Kitten College international by becoming one of their first campus in

0: Canada. So we're really excited to be able to share some knowledge and make sure that it's all the latest evidence-based information.
1: Neonatal kittens can need round-the-clock human care, from bottle feeding and warmth to hygiene and monitoring their weight.
0: It's been a bit scary and intimidating to have cats that are, or kittens that you have to get up every 2 hours to feed in the middle of the night because they require 24/7 care. And so today we learned that you don't actually have to do that and that sleep is equally important.
1: The training is designed to take some of that fear out of caring for them and get more people to step in when a kitten is nowhere else to go. LAPP says about 100 people from across the Lower Mainland took part in the training Wednesday, including rescues and fosters.
0: It's really exciting to have that collaboration because animals don't know boundaries, and so it's really important for us to all work together and to talk about issues that come up.
1: The hope that this campus will lead to more training and more homes for kittens that depend on humans to survive.
0: They were giving us some tips and tricks on how to address that to help the survival rate.
1: The National Kitten College training was free on Wednesday, and LAPP says the material is also available online for those who want to learn more about caring for neonatal kittens. Taya Fass, Global News.
2: Very cool. All right, Caitlin. And the number one rule for students there?
3: Yep.
2: No copycatting.
3: Ah, you gotta be kidding me.
2: Very nice.
3: Ooh, it's
2: very
3: early nice. And we're already on it. All right, good morning. We do have a bit of a situation happening here. There's nothing to see on the camera shot. I've looked at every single angle through this area, but it is there, so it's just not caught on camera. It doesn't mean it's not there if it's not on camera. There is a collision along Nordell, right around Scott Road, so a heads up, this is taken right by the mall axis, so right through that area. If you are making your way towards the Alex Fraser Bridge, it might be causing a little bit of a slowdown. It's hard to really tell, but it is there, so certainly be mindful of that. Speaking of the Alex Fraser Bridge, you're good to go there. Four lanes heading north, no problems southbound, no problems northbound for that matter. Light volume at this hour. If you are making your way through Merritt on the Coquihalla Highway 5, there is going to be some ongoing construction work, so keep that in mind if you are traveling through that area. And it's a busy one over at the BC Ferries, a one sailing wait from Tawasin to Swartz Bay. And looks like the 10:15 is sold out of reservations. You can still get on standby for the 7:45. Jason?
2: Caitlin, thank you so much. Well, many people are creeped out by snakes, while others find them fascinating and want to learn what makes them special. Alexandra Weber is a master's student at the Canadian Museum of Nature at UBC. As part of a project that began during the pandemic, their team collected images of more than 800 embryos of 39 snake species from museum collections around the world. And while humans have a right or left-hand bias, the UBC researchers found for snakes is how they coil.
4: This started as a simple survey of just recording, you know, embryo one coils to the right, embryo two coils to the right, and then we kept seeing over and over again that they were all coiling to the right. And in some of the species that we surveyed, 100% of the individuals that were in the early embryonic stages were all coiling to the right.
2: The researchers say the discovery of the consistent right-hand coiling helped explain how the snake's extra-long spines were able to grow to match their bodies. And still to come on Global News Morning, return to the day's top stories. The progress being made today as the city of Surrey moves forward with a new arena. We'll explain when we come back.
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7: On the Delta Surrey border, a crash is Nordell Way east of Scott Road, seeing delays both ways with crews on scene. On the Vancouver-Burnaby border, ongoing roadwork is boundary at Vanesse. Northbound's down to single lane, but affecting traffic all ways. And then there's a closure of Broadway between Cambie and Alberta. You could try 8th as an alternate route. 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Hurry into Leon's today. In the CKNW Traffic Center, I'm Dawn Powers.
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15: News at 5:30. Good morning. I'm John Strait. A crash in downtown Abbotsford has left a motorcyclist with life-threatening injuries. This happened just before 4 yesterday afternoon at George Ferguson Way in Gladys Avenue. Abbotsford police say the collision involved a motorcycle and SUV. The intersection was closed for several hours into the evening. Police asking witnesses or drivers with dash cam footage of the crash to contact them. The family of a Burnaby senior who was killed by a stray bullet has released a statement expressing their devastation. Global's Tim Perry reports.
16: 85-year-old Chang Yong Cho was killed on August 30th while inside his apartment on the 7400 block of Kingsway. Police say he lived about a block away from where they'd received a call about shots fired. He was found several hours after the shooting, after Burnaby RCMP received a request to do a wellness check. In their statement, the family says, "To lose him in such a shocking way has shattered our hearts." They also say, "We are struggling to understand how something so senseless could happen to a man who lived with such gentleness and grace." And they echo the request made by police to the people who may have been involved, saying, "We especially urge the youth identified by investigators and their parents to do the right thing." The Integrated Homicide Investigation Team is asking anyone who might have information or doorbell or dash cam video to contact them. Tim Perry, Global News.
15: More reaction to a coming U.S. ban on the importation of a number of Canadian products while lifting tariffs on others. Global's Ben O'Hara Byrne reports.
17: Products no longer allowed into the states as of September 29th would include beer, wine, liquor, motorcycles, and some dairy products. At the same time, the U.S. has dropped tariffs on Canadian imports, including toilet paper, paper towels, cement, and road salt. A Vancouver Island company that designs and manufactures distillery equipment is concerned about its future. Half of its sales are to the U.S. Here's Darcy Lane of Revival Steelworks.
18: You know, we're taking it one week at a time. We're really focusing on our Canadian clientele, making that our focal point. Of course, diversifying is always something we're looking at as well.
17: Samuel Roscoe at UBC says the escalating trade fight will have an impact on BC businesses, especially if it drags on.
19: If it persists for months, we are going to see layoffs in certain sectors, especially, I would say, construction, forestry, raw material processing type of industries.
17: Ottawa and BC are promising to help, including a new federal $7.5 billion support package. Ben O'Hara, Byrne, Global News, Victoria.
15: BC's forestry sector warning action needs to be taken immediately to save the industry. Global's Paul Johnson reports.
20: BC's leading forest sector associations have sent a letter to the provincial government calling on Premier Eby to quickly establish a forest crisis action group. The letter comes as new U.S. tariffs on BC forest products threaten to further imperil an industry that's lost thousands of jobs and seen nearly two dozen mills close in recent years. Signatories to the letter say Victoria could help them by letting them cut more trees and drop plans for new fees and taxes. Forests Minister Ravi Parmar said he understands the situation they're in and that he and the premier intend to meet with the group soon. In Vancouver, Paul Johnson, Global News.
15: And fresh and chilling warnings from insiders in the artificial intelligence industry about the potential danger it presents to humanity.
0: It's very important to understand that these companies are not trying to build a better chatbot. Their goal, and they say it on their website, is to build super intelligence.
21: Connor Leahy has testified before a House of Commons committee about the threat of superintelligent AI. It is when AI becomes smarter than the smartest human. In some ways, that has already happened, but the fear is that us humans will totally lose control.
0: Every time you start a new business, you get outcompeted by an AI business. Every time you trade on the stock market, you lose all your money.
21: The warnings from former and current Anthropic researchers this week went a step further, predicting a greater than 10% chance that AI could kill all humans and that companies do not yet have a plan.
0: We must prohibit the development of superintelligence. This is the only logical conclusion.
21: That would require AI systems to be rebuilt with limitations, along with laws and regulations. What's more, Leahy says all players across the world must be able to verify each other's work.
15: That's Global's Redmond Shannon with that story. Global News Time, 5:35. 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
7: Crews are on scene to a crash on the Delta Surrey border, Nordell Way, east of Scott Road, seeing delays both directions. It's looking good for traffic on the major routes, waiting on counterflow to be put in at the Massey Tunnel. Until then, it's looking good both ways. Minimal delays leaving Delta at the Alex Fraser, and it's looking good if you're leaving Surrey at the Stalawson Bridge and Portman Bridge, and then Highway 1 westbound moving full speed from Coquitlam through North Vancouver. 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In the CKNW Traffic Center, I'm Dawn Powers.
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23: Good morning, Mark Madriga with you in the Global Sky Tracker Weather Center. Through the majority of the day, especially near the water, gusty northwest winds in the mix. Otherwise, nice mix of sun and a few clouds for the balance of the day. Highs close to 20. A few clouds tonight, overnight lows of 13, but overnight and tomorrow, cloudy conditions. Slight chance of a shower, highs about 19. Looks like a mostly cloudy day on Saturday, a little warmer, highs about 21, and then Sunday, I'll go partly sunny with highs about 18.
15: Thank you, Mark. Outside CKNW in downtown Vancouver, 16 degrees, mostly cloudy. Now the business news. Dow futures up 5. Canadian dollar trading lower, 72.36 cents U.S. Oil trading higher at $99 U.S. a barrel.
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15: 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I'm John Strait.
24: 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It's what's happening right now. 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
25: Good morning, everyone. It's Thursday. It's September the 10th. I'm Simi Serra. Welcome to the show. Let's get things started. Let's have a little chat with John Strait from the Global Newsroom. Good morning, John.
15: Good morning, Simi. How are you?
25: I'm excellent. Thank you so much for asking. Good. How are you?
15: I'm doing well, too. Yeah, they fixed a light in this room now. So my microphone has this bright red light that is lighting up the entire room. Yeah, so it's quite magical in here.
25: Isn't it funny how the smallest thing can throw your entire routine off? At this hour of the morning, we all operate. Anybody who's out there listening right now, you operate on just forward momentum, right?
15: That's
25: you're not thinking, you're just doing.
15: Yep.
25: And so if even the slightest thing changes, you go, wait, what? What is that?
15: I may have to get some electrical tape to cover this light because it is bright.
25: That's what I did. We have a red light like that here in the studio.
15: Yeah.
25: And there is electrical tape on top of it. And if occasionally it falls off, I go, what is that glowing thing right there in my line of eyesight? You can't deal with that.
15: There you go.
25: Too early in the morning.
15: Yep. Yeah, exactly.
25: We are. I think we've learned that now. What's going on in the weather?
15: Yeah, a little cloudy out there this morning to start the day. It's going to get windy, gusts up to 50K this afternoon, but that should clear, and we should have a nice sunny day again. High of 20, not as hot as yesterday. Chance of showers tomorrow morning, high of 18, cools off over the weekend, and then back to a mix of sun and cloud. Looks like Sunday afternoon and cloudy on Monday. Mm. So, yeah, kind of coolish temperatures, highs of, what, 18, 19 degrees over the next 7 days
25: I'm still skeptical if it's actually going to rain or not. It's like, there's still some things growing in my garden. Mm-hmm. And so I had stopped watering last week because I thought, oh, it's going to rain.
15: Yeah.
25: But then it didn't. No. So every day now I have to go out there and check and see, is everything okay? Do I need to water a little bit until, because there's rain in the forecast, but it keeps not happening.
15: Yeah. No, just a chance. Just like 40%. Just a chance. That's a, you know, and it could happen for 5 minutes, 10 minutes or 1 minute, right?
25: All right. I guess I just have to keep an eye on that. Mm-hmm. I think I have garden burnout. Apparently that happens at the end of like beginning of September. You kind of have garden burnout.
15: Long gardening season, hasn't it, right?
25: Not bad this year. Last year, I think, was longer. I feel like last year, well into September, I was still like getting stuff. I'm still getting stuff, but I'm kind of ready for it to be over and take a break for a little while, you know, before I start up all over again. But I digress. Yeah. I've been handing out tomatoes left, right, and center, John. If we worked in the same building, you'd be getting bags of tomatoes from me.
15: Oh,
25: I know, sorry. Scott's got a bag. I've brought Mark Staling a bag. Yeah. So, yeah, several bags, actually. So, got Willie a bag from Rock 101. He enjoyed that. So, sorry about that. Next time.
15: Simi's Hothouse Services there, hey?
25: Nice. Yes, exactly. Let's talk about what else is going on in the news this morning. It sounds like Canada got a bit of a surprise visitor.
15: The president of Ukraine, Volodymyr Zelensky, arriving in Calgary last night. He and his wife met by an RCMP honor guard at the airport there. A number of dignitaries there, including Foreign Affairs Minister Anita Nani. He's got a busy day. He'll be meeting with the prime minister at an event in Calgary this morning. Then they'll be meeting with the federal cabinet in Banff, and they'll be speaking publicly after that. We'll have that for you here on Global News. Canada, of course, been supporting Ukraine since day one of the Russian invasion 5 years ago.
25: Okay. This is different, I find, this trip, because there are other cities involved, right? Like, they're going not just to Ottawa.
15: No, Calgary,
25: yeah,
15: Banff.
25: That's it.
15: Yeah, yeah. Coming out west, exactly. Yeah. And, you know, they'll be talking about their drone technology, of course, Ukraine on the forefront of that. And also, the Prime Minister says, deepening defense, economic, and energy cooperation. So, not sure what exactly the latter means.
25: Interesting. Okay. Yep. Speaking of the federal government, this is an interesting time for Prime Minister Mark Carney, where you walk away from the table and people are saying, yeah, we approve of that. We like it.
15: Yeah, Angus Reid calling it the Trump bump, lifting the Liberals to a 14-point lead right now over the Conservatives, 46-32. Now, this is just a 4-point lead back in July, so that's a huge difference. This after that collapse of the trade talks and U.S. tariffs taking effect. Prime Minister Mark Carney's personal appeal nearly doubles Pierre Poilievre's right now. 61% approve of Carney's job, 32% for the leader of the Tories. Now, speaking of Donald Trump, Simi, he was speaking, I don't know if you saw this, he was speaking at a rare midterms convention last night.
25: Weird. The whole thing was weird.
15: Here we go. He mentioned Canada.
1: I just put out, because you know, Lake Ontario, we're going to call that now Lake America. Although maybe it's going to work out. Canada very much wants to make a deal. They're dying to make a deal. But it's going to be called Lake America. The other one we came up with today, well, we could go into oceans like the Pacific Ocean. Or the Atlantic. We can't have both. I don't think you can do both. That's too.
15: There you go. Oceans are next.
25: Sorry, what was that? Like that. If you were talking to somebody and they were talking to you like that, wouldn't you stop and say to them, "Are you okay?"
15: I'd like to read the transcript of that. It's a little all over the place. He also, Simi, he also made this promise.
1: If the Republicans win the House of Representatives and the United States Senate, both of them, because of our tremendous economic success, I will issue a dividend to every adult citizen in the United States of America for
15: $5,000. $5,000.
25: Did he do the math on that? Because I saw somebody who did that, and it's like more than $1 trillion.
2: Yeah, 1.3 trillion, exactly, Simi, to be precise there. Many calling it a bribe, citing a U.S. law that says it's a crime to make an expenditure to influence or buy an individual's vote.
25: And he just did that. Like, he just literally just said that. But just like everything, and he was right when you think about it 10 years ago when he said that he could stand on Fifth Avenue and shoot somebody and get away with it, and everybody laughed. Turns out, John, he was absolutely right about that. He knew.
2: Yeah, and we'll be talking about something else in 2 days, right? So there you go.
25: Yeah, exactly. Oh, boy. Okay, let's talk about something a little bit closer to home. I saw this story about this new arena in Langley, and it is so cool.
2: Yeah, it's pretty incredible. It's in Langley Township, a long-awaited expansion of the Langley Events Center, and it's officially open to the public. It's called the Arenas, spanning 400,000 square feet. Here's Township Mayor Eric Woodward explaining why this is not your average arena.
3: Three new ice sheets and two new dry floors stacked above. The most unique facility in all of Canada.
2: Yeah, they've stacked the rink. So you've got ice below, dry floor above. Now, usually in the summer, ball hockey groups have to use those same arenas, and there's poor air conditioning and all that. So this is going to solve that all that situation there. Here's what we're talking about, clearing the backlog of players.
3: And especially youth nonprofit sport. It's been a great addition to make sure that we can continue to provide that service to our residents here in the township of Langley. Langley Minor Hockey, lacrosse, girls hockey, ball hockey, the main user groups all have a new home here in the township, and it's absolutely amazing and wonderful.
2: Now, big arenas boom in Surrey and Langley, Surrey as well. They're tearing down the old arena there to build their new hockey arena on the corner of King George Boulevard and 104 Avenue. There's going to be a press conference on that later today.
25: Okay, this is good because for years we've talked about how there aren't enough ice sheets out there. It's made parents not put their kids in, you know, hockey anymore. It's just been frustrating, and that sounds like it's going to change.
2: Yeah, I think so. Yeah, and when you think of Vancouver, right, the last ice sheet built here, Hillcrest, 2010, right? So
25: that's crazy. We're so far behind in the city of Vancouver. So good on Surrey and Langley in particular for making that happen. That's what should be going on. That's exactly what they should be doing. Thank you for that.
2: Okay, Simi, have a great show.
25: You too. That is John Strait from the Global Newsroom. We are going to have a great show. We've got some great stuff to give away today. We are also keeping our eye on national politics, where the government of Mark Carney doing something a little interesting. We'll tell you what that is coming up next.
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7: In the clearing stages of a crash on the Delta-Surrey border, Nordell Way, east of Scott Road. There's reports of a new crash in New Westminster, westbound on Columbia before 10th Street. Ongoing roadwork in New Westminster has a closure of Front Street between East Columbia and Begbie. You try Royal as an alternate route. Starting to see some northbound delays grow on Highway 91 towards the Alex Fraser Bridge. And then Maryhill Bypass, westbound on Broadway, has some slowdowns at the lights. 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In the CKNW Traffic Center, I'm Dawn Powers.
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0: This is Mornings with Simi, presented by Alpine Credits.
1: A lot of pressure on the Carney government right now since Donald Trump continually likes to mention Canada and our trade dispute. He lashed out this week, as we all know, by banning certain Canadian imports. In the meantime, the Prime Minister is gathering his cabinet today and tomorrow in Banff. Let's find out what that's all about. Jeff Semple's with us now, senior correspondent with Global National. Good morning, Jeff.
2: Hey, good morning, Simi.
1: I imagine trade would be the number one topic. Like, what is the point of this retreat?
2: Yeah, that's right. I mean, it's a fair question. I think obviously this retreat was on the calendar for a while. The government doesn't call these retreats anymore. They call them cabinet planning forums, probably to make it sound more serious and business-like.
1: Yes.
2: But at any rate, they have these every sort of 6 months or so. The last one was in Quebec City earlier this year in January. But needless to say, yes, this one has some extra urgency and it's a particular focus, which of course is the trade war. The Prime Minister's office says that the cabinet ministers and secretaries of state will be discussing boosting infrastructure spending in Canada, diversifying our trade away from the United States. But interestingly, before that meeting even gets going today, the Canadian government will play host to a special visitor. Ukrainian President Volodymyr Zelensky is in town, making his first visit to Canada in nearly a year. He arrived in Calgary last night. He will, over the next couple of days, visit Calgary, Toronto, North Bay. His first agenda item this morning, though, is a meeting with the Canadian Prime Minister, Mark Carney. So they will gather for a photo op, hold a joint news conference, and needless to say, both of those men having conflict with their next door neighbors right now,
1: yeah.
2: Of course, on a much different scale. Yeah.
1: Right. Okay. So that's going to be interesting as well. So would you say that this session is about planning for the fall legislative session?
2: Yeah, so I think that's a fair assessment. I think they're talking about, I mean, I think really it is sort of double-pronged, as I say, that boosting infrastructure spending and investment in Canada. And to that end, the government will host its much-hyped investment summit
1: yes.
2: in Toronto next week. And then the other lane here is diversifying trade. And to that end, Mark Carney, the Prime Minister, will head to Europe next week. Of course, Canada looking to expand its trade with Europe. Mark Carney will be in Strasbourg, France. He'll address the European Parliament. He was invited to do that. We've heard some noises from Europe that there's some sort of new relationship in the works, but very few details on that. The one thing we're looking forward to doing today, Simi, is to ask Mark Carney a question, because he has not appeared before the cameras. He's not taken any questions from the opposition because the House isn't sitting, nor journalists. Since the trade war escalated dramatically on Tuesday, so he will face the cameras and take questions today, both with Volodymyr Zelensky and ahead of the cabinet forum. And one of the big questions, of course, is how Canada plans to respond
1: yeah.
2: to this latest round of American tariffs and product bans. Will Canada respond in kind? Are we looking to de-escalate? It's hard to imagine any off-ramp at this point.
1: Yeah, no kidding. I'm looking forward to hearing the answers to those questions. Also, you mentioned that Canada Investment Summit coming up September 14th there, Jeff. What is that all about? I keep reading more about this. I don't think we haven't done something like that before.
2: Yeah, I mean, it's pretty unique, I think, at least on its scale. Some of the details have been leaking out, but basically, you know, it's been billed as this opportunity to try and drum up domestic foreign investment in, you know, $1 trillion worth of projects. The government sort of putting up their list of projects that they're looking for investment in. According to reports, there are about 160-odd projects on that list. Some of the Globe and Mail and the Toronto Star in recent days have been reporting that the list does not include airports, despite previous reporting to the contrary. But essentially, the government will present, you know, a long list of potential infrastructure projects and partnerships and look to drum up some investment in that.
1: So interesting. Well, Jeff, thank you very much for that.
2: Thanks, Simi.
1: Have a good day. That's Jeff Semple, senior correspondent with Global National, talking about the Carney government's cabinet retreat or government planning session, whatever they want to call it. But that's what's happening in Banff today and tomorrow. And there are a lot of eyes on this Canada Investment Summit. Really interesting. That takes place in a couple of days, September 14th to the 16th in Toronto. We haven't done something like that before, so I know we're going to be talking about it. We'll see what comes as a result of it. In the meantime, we have a lot of stuff to talk about today. Don't forget, we've got tickets to give away as well to Jan Arden and her holiday orchestra. That's going to be a lot of fun. We had so much fun with that yesterday. We'll be doing it again today. First up, though, we'll talk about a health issue. Do you know anybody who uses nicotine pouches? Maybe it's you. maybe you like these. Do we need to loosen the regulations around them? Like, why would we do that? Well, we're going to find out coming up next.
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5: Not too many delays on the major routes, but somewhere that it is already busy is the BC Ferries. Tawasana Swartz Bay has a once-only wait. The 10 a.m. is also sold out. Tawasana Duke Point does have space on the next sailing, but then the next three sailings after that are sold out. And then Tawasana Southern Gulf Island, a three-sailing wait. 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In the CKNW Traffic Center, I'm Dawn Powers.
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15: News at 6 a.m. Good morning. I'm John Strait. BC Hydro provided a behind-the-scenes look at the aging substation in downtown Vancouver yesterday. But as Global's Grace Key explains, the replacement being planned is drawing some criticism.
16: The substation control room is the same now as it was in the 1950s. BC Hydro is preparing to replace it with the West End substation project underneath Nelson Park in the existing Lloyd Roberts annex. Carol Reardon with Friends of Nelson Park is against the project. BC Hydro says they looked at 30 sites before choosing the park.
17: It just seems like it should never have been part of the equation to put a substation in a local public park that services 20,000 people within a 10-minute walk of this park.
18: The reason we chose the West End substation to go underground is just in the long term, it has less impact. And in a city like Vancouver with such expensive real estate and densely populated, it makes sense to go underground.
16: BC Hydro reached a $75 million agreement with the school board to help fund a replacement annex and the new Seaside Elementary in Cole Harbour. If the substation project is approved, construction would begin at the end of the year with service in 2032. Grace Key, Global News.
19: A day after the race for the Vancouver mayor's chair became slightly less crowded, a remaining candidate has unveiled her platform. Global's Aaron MacArthur reports.
20: Two-term councillor Rebecca Bly says affordability will be the centerpiece of her campaign. Standing with members of her Vote Vancouver team, Bly says she will focus on issues such as affordable housing, accessible childcare, and transit. Bly says she knows what it's like to struggle financially.
21: I became a mother at 21. I didn't have family money behind me. I spent most of my adult life as a renter. It took me 23 years to save up to buy a townhouse.
20: Bly's announcement comes one day after one city, Vancouver mayoral candidate William Azaroff, dropped out of the race and threw his support behind Pete Fry, saying his supporters need to get behind one progressive candidate to prevent ABC Mayor Ken Sim from winning re-election. Aaron MacArthur, Global News.
19: Prime Minister Mark Carney meets with his cabinet over the next 2 days in Alberta as the federal Liberal government sets out its fall agenda.
22: Fresh off of his meeting with Ukrainian President Volodymyr Zelensky in Calgary, Carney will host a retreat for his cabinet in the mountain resort town of Banff. The meetings come right in the middle of an escalating tit-for-tat trade war with President Donald Trump. Trump had signed orders on Tuesday to ban certain types of Canadian imports, including types of alcohol and dairy, after Canada's own retaliatory tariffs came into effect. Kyle Duggan, The Canadian Press, Banff.
19: Now, Zelensky also expected to travel to Banff to address the federal cabinet meeting. Stateside, U.S. President Donald Trump making a big promise at the Republicans' midterm convention in Dallas.
23: Now, with the election just weeks away, Trump promising to pay every adult American $5,000 if Republicans win the House and the Senate.
24: If the Republicans win, you win with us.
23: It's unclear if the promise is legal, and Congress would have to authorize the payments. But the president did not say where and how he could come up with the estimated $1.3 trillion it would take to pay every American adult.
19: That's ABC's Mary Bruce in Dallas. In sports, MLS action at BC Place last night. Ryan Gauld returning to the starting lineup for the Whitecaps.
25: Central up to park. Here's Ryan Gauld stealing a pass into the 18. Oh, what a goal! Hit rolled in by Ryan Gauld. Just passes it into the bottom corner. That is his 50th Whitecap goal, the first Whitecaps player in the MLS era to have 50 goals and 50 assists or more to his name.
19: Lisa Raymond with the call here on 7:30 CKNW. Whitecaps beating LA Galaxy 3-0. Caps hosting Austin FC on Sunday. Vancouver Canadians just one win away from winning their second Northwest League Championship Series in the past 4 years. They beat Eugene 5-4 last night at Nat Bailey Stadium, and the Seahawks beating the Patriots 13-10 in the NFL season opener in a Super Bowl rematch. Global News Time 6:04. 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
26: Counterflows in at the Massey Tunnel. It's looking good both ways. Northbound Highway 91 has some delays from south of 72nd towards the Alex Fraser Bridge. But if you're leaving Surrey, the Stalowassen Bridge, that's in good shape. Highway 1 westbound is looking good over the Portman Bridge. There is some pockets of volume, though, for Highway 1 westbound through Coquitlam and the Burnaby Lake stretch. And westbound on the Maryhill Bypass has delays at the lights of Broadway and Pitt River Road. 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In the CKNW Traffic Center, I'm Dawn Powers.
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2: Good morning. I'm Mark Madriga in the Global Sky Tracker Weather Center. Looks like we'll have some nice sunshine in the mix as the day moves on, as a cold front that moved through early this morning sweeps to the east, and gusty northwest winds near the water and behind it today to 50 kilometers an hour. Again, that's mainly near the water, highs of 20, and again, sunshine in the mix. Few clouds tonight, overnight lows 13, but cloudy skies tomorrow, slight chance of a morning shower, highs cooler at 19. Saturday, a little warmer, highs up to 21 and mostly cloudy.
19: Thank you, Mark. Outside CKNW in downtown Vancouver, 16 degrees and partly cloudy. Now the business news. Dow futures down 104. Canadian dollar trading lower, 72.36 cents U.S. Oil trading higher, WTI at $99 U.S. a barrel. 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I'm John Strait.

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1: All right, quick reminder here. Don't forget that at some point during the show today, we are going to be having some fun. We've got a pair of tickets to give away to go and see Jan Arden and her holiday orchestra. I know it seems like it's a little early to be thinking about the holidays, but you want to plan for this event because Jan Arden is only doing this in a few cities across Canada. It's very popular. This show, the tickets don't even go on sale until Monday, and there's just the one show. It's happening December 15th at the Orpheum. It's going to be amazing and so much fun. Can you imagine going, getting all dressed up on December 15th, close to the holidays, and going out and enjoying yourself downtown with this? It's going to be a lot of fun. We have tickets to give away this morning, but you have to be able to identify the Christmas movie. And honestly, we didn't think that yesterday would stump people the way that it ended up stumping people. But yesterday was The Muppets Christmas Carol. What, people couldn't recognize Michael Caine's voice? Come on. So that's not your answer today, but let's see if you can beat us today. That's coming up this morning. We'll have tickets to give away. Right now, we're going to talk about nicotine pouches. I will be 100% honest with you and tell you, it's one of those products that I don't even understand why it exists. It just, you know, why do people use this? Just seems kind of gross to me. Well, the industry argues that the pouches, which are available at convenience stores, you know, across the country, help people to quit smoking. But the proliferation of the pouches would suggest otherwise, wouldn't it? Yet there is pressure, believe it or not, on the Carney government to loosen the rules around nicotine pouches. Pressure from people like Alberta Premier Danielle Smith, even the Health Minister of Ontario. So what is going on with this issue? Why is there that pressure? Well, Rob Cunningham is with us now, a senior policy analyst with the Canadian Cancer Society. Good morning, Rob.
2: Good morning, Simi.
1: What is the deal with nicotine pouches? Why are they so popular?
2: Well, they're popular among young people, and Imperial Tobacco Canada launched them in the market in Canada, October 2023, and they used lifestyle ads, just like classic cigarette lifestyle ads, with happy young people in a social setting, such as a restaurant or in athletic activities. And I think that clearly shows their true intentions because, you know, young people would be exposed to these. We are seeing a dramatic increase in use of these products. Between 2022 and 2026, ever use among young Canadians increased from 8% to 35%, and current use past 30 days went from 1% to 9%. And that's how e-cigarettes started. And look how that took off.
1: Did you say 8% to 35% in just a couple of years?
2: Yeah, no, that's really concerning. And so there is this regulation that restricts their use in terms of the location of sale. BC was actually quite ahead of the federal government in adopting a regulation to do it. And we praised the BC government at the time and still today. In pharmacies only from behind the counter. So that allows people to have access. They can also get cessation advice from the pharmacist. It protects young people. But you don't have this wide distribution. And if you were to allow these in convenience stores and gas stations, there'd be promotions that youth, you know, would see.
1: Yeah.
2: We don't sell cannabis in convenience stores, and this new product shouldn't be sold there either.
1: Is that what these people are lobbying for? Like, you've got Alberta Premier Danielle Smith, who sent an open letter to the Prime Minister to loosen some of these regulations. Like, is that what they want to see?
2: That is what the tobacco industry is lobbying very hard for, is to have them in convenience stores. The fact is that cigarettes are only in convenience stores by historical accident. You know, if it was a new product today, it'd never be allowed to be sold there. In Europe, where it was on the market earlier, some countries are banning nicotine pouches altogether. France, Belgium, Netherlands. We need to protect youth. Nicotine is highly addictive. And what we're seeing is that a lot of people who have never smoked are using this product. So it's a gateway to nicotine addiction. That certainly shouldn't be happening. We just need strong government regulation.
1: Do you see any sign of that happening, or is the federal government actually thinking about loosening some of these regulations?
2: Well, I certainly hope they're not. It would be the wrong thing to do from a health perspective. You know, we have allies like the convenience store associations, allies of the tobacco industry. We have Couche-Tard, which is, you know, is a big, you know, Circle K retailer. They're lobbying hard. And, you know, the big companies, they sponsor Formula One in terms of cigarettes over the years. Currently, Zyn, which is U.S. brand nicotine pouch, and Velo, which is more in Europe, you know, Philip Morris International, British American Tobacco, are using their nicotine pouch brands on Formula One race cars. And a lot of young people are exposed to that, and they marketed their cigarettes in that way. The tobacco industry cannot be trusted. They want to really grow the market of nicotine users. And what we're seeing is that nicotine use overall, if you count cigarettes and vaping, and nicotine pouches, is increasing among younger people compared to, let's say, 15 years ago. Simply shouldn't be happening.
1: No, it shouldn't. Do you attribute that to the marketing then? Is that what kids are falling for?
2: Well, I mean, marketing of vaping products, the attractiveness in terms of many flavors, certainly the marketing of the nicotine pouches. You know, one of the original so-called flavors for Zonic, which was Imperial Tobacco's brand, was Tropical Breeze, which is not a real flavor. And then the promotions and, you know, the widespread distribution. I mean, you had, promotions outside, shopping malls. You had them in, subway stations, gas stations. You had promotions, like in your face, when this was launched. You know, fortunately, there's federal restrictions that restrict that. But also, nicotine is highly addictive. And, kids, youth who start, they may just not be able to stop. And so it grows and grows.
1: Are you worried about this in the next little while?
2: Yes. In terms of we're worried about young people and, how the tobacco industry, given their history of wrongful behavior, they've just settled a lawsuit, a series of lawsuits for $32.5 billion. We need to have strong protections. And the tobacco industry is very resilient. They have a lot of people lobbying very hard on this in terms of different organizations, their associations, individual stores, their commercial partners. And it's important, that over the years we've had to say public health comes first, no to the tobacco industry's interests and profits, and we have to do that again.
1: Thank you so much for talking to us about that, Rob.
2: Thank you.
1: Yeah, appreciate your time. That's Rob Cunningham, Senior Policy Analyst with the Canadian Cancer Society. So every time we think we get a handle on one of these products, like, oh, okay, we got a handle on vaping, on flavored vapes and all of that, along comes another product that explodes in popularity. And now we're seeing nicotine pouches do that. So should we be cracking down or loosening the rule? There's a lot of pressure, as Rob just pointed out, on the federal government to loosen some of the rules. Like Alberta Premier Daniel Smith sent an open letter to the Prime Minister saying that. And the Ontario Health Minister has quietly lobbied for this too. So there is a lot of pressure being brought to bear. Do we need to loosen the rules on this or no? Let me know. Simi@cknw.com. Now, people tend to, they look at that and they don't know, because the lobbying pressure is so great, kind of happening under the radar, because we tend to get distracted by shiny things like these new tech gadgets, like this new Apple phone. Are people actually going to buy this thing? We'll talk about it next.
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1: Taking a look at your traffic every 10 minutes, here's Dawn Powers.
4: Westbound Highway 1 is slowing from west of the Portman Bridge, and then you're tapping on your brakes through Coquitlam and the Burnaby Lake Stretch. Traffic's starting to see some more delays leaving Surrey at the Stalawasa Bridge from around the Scott Road Merge. Once you're on the new west side, keep in mind Front Street's closed between Begbie and East Columbia. You try Royals an alternate route, and road work is on East Columbia at Cumberland, affecting traffic both ways. And then northbound Highway 91, slow from south of 72nd. The Massey Tunnel is going to be a better option out of Delta right now, since northbound has counterflow in its favor. Tomorrow at Shoppers Drug Mart, open your app, shop and scan, and get 20 times the points or 25 times the points with a PC Financial card. 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In the CKNW Traffic Center, I'm Dawn Powers.
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6: Every once in a while, I see an ad for something or some new product, and I think to myself, oh, nobody's going to buy that. And I am so wrong every single time. Am I wrong about this one? I don't know. We'll see. Our Scott Chance is with us now. I know, you, Scott, you saw the video of this yesterday.
7: Oh, yeah. You're talking about the new iPhone Duo, it's called, right? The iPhone Duo, the foldable iPhone.
6: Right. And now they are not new. The whole thing about a foldable phone is that's not new. Samsung has one. Yep. Like, Google came up with one.
7: Yep.
6: But
7: foldable
6: now
7: phones
6: Apple
7: have been out.
6: Is in the game.
7: Yeah. And they've been talking about this for a while. And it always is, right? These other companies come out, but then when Apple makes it, that's when people actually get on board. You know, that's when people are like, oh, Apple is a company I can trust. I know the operating system, yada, yada, yada. So they debuted this one yesterday, and the video makes it look super slick and high tech. And yeah, it's kind of cool.
6: It's already on the
7: right?
6: website, I should mention.
7: Yeah, so you can just go on apple.ca and you can see the whole thing.
6: Pre-orders actually start coming up on the 16th.
7: And they start at $3,000. Start at $3,000.
6: It's a phone.
7: Yeah, and if you want to increase your storage size, like go up to 2 terabytes of storage for your pictures and cloud and all that stuff, it goes up to like $4,700, almost $5,000.
6: So I look at this, it looks like a mini iPad to me.
7: Yes.
6: That's pretty much what it is,
7: that
6: right?
7: Folds up and fits in your pocket.
6: Do we need this?
7: This is a great question. Somebody made the point that for the money, you could get a brand new iPhone and iPad and have both. This just does both in one small package. And like I said, the novelty is that it folds up and, you know, fits in your pocket if that's what you want.
6: People will buy this.
7: I don't know. No, do you think people will?
6: Yes, I do. Absolutely. Because people, and I had this discussion with you and another producer this morning about what I have seen recently in my neighborhood in terms of the most popular cars.
7: Yes.
6: I see a bunch of Cybertrucks.
7: Yep.
6: And I see a bunch of Grenadiers.
7: Yeah, the Ineos
6: and
7: Grenadier.
6: I'm guaranteed those things never get off pavement, even though technically that's what they're designed for. People want the shiniest, newest thing. They will find a way to spend the money on it.
7: Yeah, if you have the money. And Apple products seem
6: even
7: to be the
6: outlier
7: here.
6: Even if people don't,
7: yeah,
6: people will do it.
7: I never thought that people would even buy the iPad. I'm like, this is just an iPhone with a bigger screen. And of course, it's everybody bought it. You have an iPad?
6: Yeah, I do.
7: Yeah, do you use it?
6: All the time.
7: For what?
6: For what I don't use my laptop for. If I don't want to get out my laptop, and if I need to check things, and like, yeah,
7: can't you just do that on your phone?
6: I don't use, my phone stays in my bag when I go home. I'll actually use the iPad even if I need to take a call or whatever. I can do it right there. I FaceTime right there on my iPad.
7: But you have to go and get it.
6: No, I don't. It's always like literally it's at my hand all the time.
7: Really?
6: Yeah.
7: See, that's how I feel about my phone. It's just in my pocket all the time and I never need to use
6: anything
7: else.
6: Like recipes, I can prop it up in the kitchen, like everything. I use that. That's what I have.
7: I guess. I mean, I don't know. I feel like for me, there wasn't enough need to have it. I could just use my... But again, the point is that people did end up buying it and you're one of these. I felt the same way about the Apple Watch. I'm like, is this so handy that I could just take my phone out of my pocket and see who's calling or texting, but I don't want to take my phone out of my pocket so I just look at my wrist?
6: Right. All of this is to say, though, that even though this thing is $3,000, my prediction is people will buy this. People will line up for this, Scott.
7: Yeah, I think you're probably right. And, you know, hopefully it will come down in price eventually, because I do kind of think that the novelty of it is kind of cool.
6: Now,
7: a folding screen.
6: See, he's already a little bit tempted by this. The thing about Apple is that they are at a crossroads right now. They have a brand new CEO.
7: Mm-hmm.
6: And the question is, can they keep introducing cool gadgets that will make you spend a lot of money every couple of years.
7: Yeah, and I mean, that's

0: the thing, that some of the stuff that it shows you in the video, because it opens like a book, right? You can like prop it up and you can like it. There's screens on both sides, right? There's the screen on the inside and on the outside.
1: Sure,
0: so you can prop it up and you, I know, right?
1: I'm going back to that.
0: Do we need it? No.
1: Can I go back to the Razr? Can I go back to the...
0: Oh, the Motorola Razr? That was a cool phone.
1: 20 years ago, I had one of those and it was pink and I thought that was it.
0: It was cool.
1: I thought that was the coolest phone and that was all I did. I'm going to go back to that, I think.
0: Honestly, like if there was a new version of that that had all the touch screeny stuff that the iPhone has and like, you know, Instagram and Facebook and stuff, I bet it would be a hit. It's super cool.
1: I don't even need any of those things. Just something to make some phone calls with.
0: I mean, I guess you could.
1: I'm going to find that. People will line up for that too, Scott, because people just need to have stuff.
0: They need the gimmick.
1: They need the gimmick. That is so right, Scott. Thank you. We're going to talk about BC politics. Yes, there are more developments to catch up on. We'll check in with Vaughn Palmer coming up next.
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3: Yeah, hey, Simi. It's a really nice start for this Thursday commute. No incidents reported. Getting busier at the Alex Fraser, though. Highway 91 northbound is slow from 64th all the way up past Nordell. 72nd, pretty long line as well from just west to 112th. Quieter at the Massey Tunnel. Three lanes north thanks to counterflow. If you're cruising in on Highway 1, a few slow pockets through Langley opens up past 200th. And then again, getting busier between Coquitlam and Burnaby. That stretch at all the merge points, but that's again pretty typical. In the CKNW Traffic Center, I'm Mark Staling.
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23: Global News at 6:30. Good morning. I'm John Strait. The federal cabinet will hear from Ukraine's president today at their retreat in Banff. Global Star Azargar reports.
24: On Tuesday, U.S. President Donald Trump signed executive orders to ban certain Canadian imports later this month, such as alcohol, dairy, and motorcycles. This tit-for-tat move comes after Ottawa levied tens of billions of dollars in counter tariffs on the U.S. following a breakdown of trade talks last month. Export Development Canada estimates the value of Canada's exports subject to these import bans are roughly $778 million, which is modest compared to Canada's total exports, which was $779 billion last year, according to Global Affairs Canada. Meantime, Ukrainian President Volodymyr Zelensky is set to meet with Carney today. He arrived with his wife in the city last night. The leaders' discussions are expected to focus on shared priorities between Ukraine and Canada, including deepening defense, economic, and energy cooperation. Zelensky is also scheduled to address federal cabinet members. He and his wife will then travel to Toronto and North Bay before leaving Canada on Friday.
23: That's Global Star Azargar with that report. An update now on Vancouver Police Constable Cal Assange, charged with 9 criminal offenses tied to development and the charity Kids Play. As Global's Catherine Urquhart reports, more alleged victims are coming forward saying they lost money.
25: When Vancouver police announced charges against Cal Assange, they said there were 19 alleged victims. Now that number is climbing. Police confirm several new alleged victims have contacted investigators. Meanwhile, sources are indicating many have come forward, that number in the double digits. And police are encouraging others to come forward. Assange is charged with 4 counts of fraud over $5,000, 4 counts of theft over $5,000, and 1 count of breach of trust. He's due back in court September 17th. An arrest warrant is out for co-accused Sarabjit Singh Gill, who was believed to have left the country. Catherine Urquhart, Global News.
23: A new report says online harms are the top threat facing children in Canada. Global's Angela Jung is hearing from Sarah Austin with Children First Canada.
26: This is impacting 8 million kids in Canada from coast to coast to coast. This is no longer just an issue for teens on social media.
27: Advocacy group Children First Canada has released a list of threats faced by kids. Online harms at the top, and it's found they are tied to other threats, including violence and child abuse, poor mental health, vaccine misinformation, bullying, racism and discrimination fueled by online hate, and declining physical activity.
26: It's really a very jarring picture, but I think it's a wake-up call.
27: The report highlighting some staggering statistics. 100,000 reports of online child sexual abuse are processed monthly. And reported child sexual exploitation has skyrocketed 347% between 2014 and 2024.
26: And it has just reached an epic level of exploitation that we really need to take seriously.
27: New ads are fighting against exploitation, One reads, the weapon is in their hands, showing a youth holding a phone to their head. Children First Canada urging Parliament to immediately pass Bill C-34, which would regulate social media and AI companies. Angela Jung, Global News.
23: And a longtime Edmonton Oilers superfan says she'll no longer support the NHL team after it signed Alex Formanton to a one-year contract this week.
0: We believe in them so much. And I truly believe in them. Like, I have never had a doubt.
1: Mary Lowen once sang the praises of the Edmonton Oilers, even dressing as a bedazzled Stanley Cup during the team's playoff runs. Now, the woman known as Mama Stanley is doing an about-face, announcing on social media she'll no longer cheer for the team so long as Formanton remains. He is one of five players from Canada's 2018 World Junior team who were accused and later acquitted of sexual assault. Lowen says she's experienced sexual assault and is standing by her values. She has not said whether she plans to back another team, but that she is still Mama Stanley. Aaron Sousa, The Canadian Press, Edmonton.
23: Global News Time, 6:34. 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
2: In Surrey, there's a new crash, 192 at 80th, seeing west and northbound delays. Westbound Heavy 1 slowing down over the Portman Bridge, and then there's delays through Coquitlam and Burnaby. It's getting busier if you're leaving Surrey at the Stalawasan Bridge, backing before Bridgeview. Northbound Highway 91 slow from 64th towards the Alex Fraser. A better option out of Delta's the Massey Tunnel. Northbound has counterflow in its favor and minimal delays. Mexico's made for two. Buy a package and get up to 50% off the second traveler on Golden Mazatlan. 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In the CKNW Traffic Center, I'm Dawn Powers.
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4: Good morning. I'm Mark Madriga in the Global Sky Tracker Weather Center. Nice mix of sun and some clouds as we progress through the day today. Gusty winds from the northwest, especially near the water as well. Highs close to 20. A few clouds this evening, overnight lows of 14, but generally cloudy skies tomorrow and mostly cloudy Saturday, it looks like, with a few hints of sunshine. Tomorrow's high about 19, up to 21, a bit warmer Saturday.
23: Thank you, Mark. Outside CKNW in downtown Vancouver, 16 degrees, partly cloudy. Global News Time, 6:35. 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
7: Time for us to break down what's going on in BC politics this morning with the help of Vaughn Palmer from the Vancouver Sun. Good morning.
28: Good morning, Simi.
7: All right, let's start with more, I guess, fallout or continuing developing story of what's going on with this Cowichan decision.
28: Yeah, I'm reading an interview that the BC Business Council put out this week with Paul Sullivan, who is one of the leading property appraisers in British Columbia. And what he says, Simi, is shocking. And it flies in the face of a lot of the reassurances we've heard that, oh, well, you know, the Cowichan decision, yes, they recognize Aboriginal title over the land out there, but, you know, the First Nation isn't actually trying to take the land and the courts will sort this out. Sullivan lays out what's actually happening out there, particularly in Richmond, but spilling over to the whole province. So here's one of the first things he says. He's talked to homeowners out in that area in Richmond. They've tried to sell their property. They can't. No takers. They've lowered their ask. Still no takers. Sullivan says he's talked to developers and you know, realtors and so forth. Would you buy land there? No. No. You can't buy property when you don't know if you have clear title. And the fundamental thing that happened here, Simi, is the court, for the first time, unprecedented, recognized two titles over the same piece of land. There's Aboriginal title, which is the senior title, and then there's private pre-fee simple title, which still exists, but the judge, in effect, left it to everybody else to sort out what the hell it means. And Sullivan says, nobody really knows what it means, but it has raised a cloud over that land, and the implications are spilling out across British Columbia, because who knows what other property in BC a court might say, no, no, this is actually Aboriginal title land.
7: And so how are appraisers dealing with this?
28: Well, it's interesting. That's a great question. So appraisers, again, as Sullivan explains, you've got to look at the implications of title. How is title encumbered? So he gives an example. We know about this. Environmental concerns. You know, you're selling, for example, let's say you're selling a piece of property that had a filling station on it for years and you want to develop it. Well, there's a whole issue of the oil that's spilled into the ground, and that has to be calculated into it. And there's a method to do that. Appraisers aren't experts in environmental assessment and so forth. So they put an asterisk on the title, and everybody knows that's full disclosure. And the buyer, you know, runs the risk. What will it cost to clean up the site? He says, what are appraisers doing with the problem of two titles? He says, they really don't know. There's no precedent for this, for a court saying there's actually two titles over this land. There's Aboriginal title and there's fee simple private title, and you figured out what it means. So he says, what appraisers are doing is they're putting into the appraisal of the property the uncertainty. Frankly, be aware, this, if you're buying this property, it may not actually be yours. It may belong to the Cowichan First Nation. And he says, in addition, and this is the really disturbing implication, I say, for the whole province, he said appraisers are starting to do this elsewhere. They're recognizing that, you know, you should be aware that a First Nation may be claiming this property. And to which I would add, Simi, the judge in this case did not accept the argument made by one of the property owners out there. She threw out the argument. Montrose said, you shouldn't have done this without inviting us to present to the court and defend the implication for our property rights. She said, the judge said, nah, you know, you should have been aware this is going on, and not my job to tell you, and tough, basically. So this is spilling over into the chance of selling your property in Richmond. That's immediate and real. It's spilling over into whether or not developers would buy the land and try to develop it with that much uncertainty. It's spilling over into evaluations of the property. And in the long run, Simi, it may affect the value of any amount of property in British Columbia.
7: I guess I'm a little bit confused, Vaughn, by why appraisers are doing this outside of that area. Like, I can understand there's some confusion perhaps around the Cowichan area, that area that's directly impacted. But why would appraisers bring other land into question where that hasn't come up yet? Like, it seems to me they're putting the cart before the horse here. Why are they injecting that confusion in?
28: The federal government, we reported it, signed an agreement recently with the Musqueam recognizing the potential of a claim of Aboriginal title over Metro Vancouver. There's the case out in Port Coquitlam. There's a First Nation in Kamloops that's claiming all of Kamloops. And I would say, if you're being prudent about this as an appraiser, you don't know what a judge is going to do with a claim like that. You know, First Nation says, well, we're not trying to take the property, right? That's what the Cowichan Nation says. That's what the judge says. But if you quote that passage from the judge, they are not seeking ownership of the property. She added two words, for now. And any idea that down the road they might change their mind and try to get clear title to the property in Richmond, she says, well, that's speculative. Well, you know, yes, it's speculative. But if I'm buying a piece of property in Metro Vancouver or Kamloops or Port Coquitlam and other places this happened, you're going to go, well, you know, yeah, I'm going to live there. Okay. But if you're a developer, you're going to go, am I going to develop that property and then discover that I don't even have title to it down the road? I mean, I think this is a genuine problem in the province. And Sullivan has really underscored it. Now we're at the front end. the implications are still coming out. One of the things he says, very interesting, is BC Assessment Authority. So BC Assessment Authority assesses the value of property, which is what they're supposed to do. And they're saying no change. And Sullivan says there's a reason for that. They base assessments on property sales. There haven't been any in Richmond for all the reasons we now understand. Who in their right mind would buy a piece of property where they don't even know if they're getting clear title? But he said the problem with that is the assessments for that property in Richmond are based on the situation that existed and the evaluations that existed before the court case. So you're being taxed, your property taxes, on the basis of an evaluation that now has a big question mark over it. Assessment Authority can't come in and say, with no changes, with no transactions and no sales, they can't figure out either what the value of the property is now because there's been a huge change in circumstances. So if you're out there, not only can you not sell your property because there are no takers, even if you lower your assessment, but not only can you not sell your property, but you're being taxed on a value that it probably doesn't have because of this court decision.
7: All right. So there's obviously more to talk about with that and more to talk about with Vaughn Palmer, which we'll get into coming up next.
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7: 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Here's Dawn Powers.
2: In Surrey, a crash is 192 at 80th with north and westbound delays, and then seen some delays grow on the Vancouver-Burnaby border. Roadwork is boundary at Vanesse, northbound down to single lane, also affecting southbound. Seeing more delays grow on Highway 99 through Delta going towards the Massey Tunnel. Still seems like a better option out of Delta since northbound Highway 91 slowing from 64th and crawling towards the Alex Fraser. If you're leaving Surrey, the Stalawasam Bridge seeing more slowdowns from about 132nd, and then Highway 1 westbound busy from just after the Portman Bridge through Coquitlam and the Burnaby Lake stretch. Need to buy or renew your car insurance? BCAA makes it quick and easy. 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In the CKNW Traffic Center, I'm Dawn Powers.
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7: More to catch up on with Vaughn Palmer from the Vancouver Sun. Now, Vaughn, let's talk about this forestry issue. We are also going to be discussing this later on in the show, but this open letter is interesting.
28: Yeah, there's one thing about it that I think is worth noting is nobody can recall the last time that basically every industry association in the province, in the forest sector, and there's still a lot of them out there, got together and agreed on one plan of action, which is what they've done here. They've put it all on a 5-page letter to Premier David Eby. They sent it to him last week. They sent it to him because they think that his own government is all over the map when responding to this challenge. So they went straight to the premier, and I gather the premier has agreed to meet with them. So this is an ambitious agenda, but there's a long list of changes that they say need to be done because the industry is in crisis. It's at the brink. And you read all this list of stuff. They're also saying, don't kid yourself that you can blame all this on Donald Trump, because a lot of these problems predate his government, Trump, and his tariffs. And these are all changes you could make in British Columbia that would improve access to fiber, increase the harvest, and bring the industry back from the brink.
7: Okay. Look, can we just run through then some of the details of this letter? If there's a plan, what is their plan and how is it so different from what we're doing right now?
28: Well, the biggest one, and this has gone on for a while, and the government's acknowledged it. When the New Democrats took office in 2017, the annual harvest in the BC forest, so going to sawmills, going to pulp mills, all of that was about double what it is today. And the New Democrats, David Eby, acknowledged that. When he became premier, he made Ravi Parmar his forest minister, or reappointed him. And his mandate letter said, find ways to increase the harvest by 50%. So that increase of the harvest would take the province halfway back to where it was when the New Democrats took office. There's a whole bunch of changes that could be made, but the main one would be find ways to increase the harvest. And that target was given to them 2 years ago, and it hasn't happened. I mean, the problem is the number, the target is 45 million cubic meters of harvest. We're still back down at 30 million cubic meters. That number hasn't budged in the last 2 years. There's all kinds of reasons why, but basically that's it. And then you run down the list of things. A lot of these ideas have knocked around for a while, but basically, Simi, the problem is getting the permits to actually harvest the wood, getting through all the consultations and the conflicting silos of different ministries who have a hand in this, and harvesting wood that's economic. So we are the highest cost jurisdiction in North America, and we were before Donald Trump got to be president. So that's where we're going. That's what they say. You can go through the long list of things, but that's basically the story. Do what you said you were going to do 2 years ago, increase the harvest halfway back to where it was when you took office, and make sure that we're actually getting the permits to harvest the wood. And then in the long run, you'll get the investment and everything else that flows from that.
7: Okay, and then I have to ask, why haven't we done that? If we talked about it 2 years ago, and if it keeps coming up, what has been the holdup?
28: Well, you go to the news conference yesterday with Ravi Parmar, the forest minister, and he said, yeah, I've seen the letter, and I know it went to the premier, and the premier's going to meet with these people next week, okay? And then he starts talking about Donald Trump and tariffs, right? That's basically the NDP's response is twofold. The first one is, blame Trump and the tariffs, even though we've had all kinds of reports saying a lot of these problems. There was a federal provincial task force that reported out in June that said Canadians should stop kidding themselves. The problem of productivity and harvesting in the forest industry is homegrown. It's problems that should have been dealt a long time ago, and we should do it. The other thing Parmar says is this is a problem that dates back 50 years. Well, yes, it does. There's these problems have been developing over decades. But what you need to hear from the NDP is, we know what we need to do now. We know what we can change now. We can change, because you can't back up 50 years and you can't do anything about Donald Trump. So really, Simi, the credibility issue is the question you ask. You've acknowledged a problem. You've set a target of increasing the harvest by 50%, and the harvest hasn't budged, according to their own reports.
7: All right, Vaughn, thank you.
28: Bye-bye, Simi.
7: That is Vaughn Palmer there from the Vancouver Sun. Now, as I mentioned, we are going to be talking more about this, because Vaughn brings up so many good questions about this. Is that if that's the plan, and if for one time you actually see everybody agreeing that this is the plan, this is what will work, why aren't we doing it? So we'll talk about that coming up in the next hour of the show. We'll also talk more about artificial intelligence. Right now, all over the news, you've been seeing these headlines in the last day or two about the concerns over AI, where we are going. Even people who work on AI say we're going down the wrong path. Well, how comfortable are you using it? The government is actually getting out in front of this, and we're going to find out how coming up next.
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2: In Surrey, a crash is 192 at 80th, seeing delays always. There's a new stall northbound near Midspan on the Stalawasam Bridge with the right lane partially blocked, so seeing quite the delay trying to leave Surrey. And then a new crash is Highway 1 westbound after the Portman Bridge in Coquitlam, and that's in the HOV lane. Tomorrow at Shoppers Drug Mart, open your app, shop, scan, and get 20 times the points or 25 times the points with the PC Financial Card. 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In the CKNW Traffic Center, I'm Dawn Powers.
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7: Global News at 7 a.m. Good morning. I'm John Strait. A crash in downtown Abbotsford has left a motorcyclist with life-threatening injuries. This happened just before 4 yesterday afternoon at George Ferguson Way and Gladys Avenue. Abbotsford police say the collision involved a motorcycle and SUV. The intersection was closed for several hours into the evening. Police asking witnesses or drivers with dash cam footage of the crash to contact them. The family of a Burnaby senior who was killed by a stray bullet has released a statement expressing their devastation. Global's Tim Perry reports.
8: 85-year-old Chang Yong Cho was killed on August 30th while inside his apartment on the 7400 block of Kingsway. Police say he lived about a block away from where they'd received a call about shots fired. He was found several hours after the shooting, after Burnaby RCMP received a request to do a wellness check. In their statement, the family says, "To lose him in such a shocking way has shattered our hearts." They also say, "We are struggling to understand how something so senseless could happen to a man who lived with such gentleness and grace." And they echo the request made by police to the people who may have been involved, saying, "We especially urge the youth identified by investigators and their parents to do the right thing." The Integrated Homicide Investigation Team is asking anyone who might have information or doorbell or dash cam video to contact them. Tim Perry, Global News.
7: More reaction to a coming U.S. ban on the importation of a number of Canadian products while lifting tariffs on others. Global's Ben O'Hare Byrne reports.
9: Products no longer allowed into the States as of September 29th would include beer, wine, liquor, motorcycles, and some dairy products. At the same time, the U.S. has dropped tariffs on Canadian imports, including toilet paper, paper towels, cement, and road salt. A Vancouver Island company that designs and manufactures distillery equipment is concerned about its future. Half of its sales are to the U.S. Here is Darcy Lane of Revival Steelworks.
10: You know, we're taking it one week at a time. We're really focusing on our Canadian clientele, making that our focal point. Of course, diversifying is always something we're looking at as well.
9: Samuel Roscoe at UBC says the escalating trade fight will have an impact on BC businesses, especially if it drags on.
11: If it persists for months, we are going to see layoffs in certain sectors, especially, I would say, construction, forestry, raw material processing type of industries.
9: Ottawa and BC are promising to help, including a new federal $7.5 billion support package. Ben O'Hara, Byrne, Global News, Victoria.
7: In the meantime, BC's forestry sector warning action needs to be taken immediately to save the industry. Global's Paul Johnson reports.
12: BC's leading forest sector associations have sent a letter to the provincial government calling on Premier Eby to quickly establish a forest crisis action group. The letter comes as new U.S. tariffs on B.C. forest products threaten to further imperil an industry that's lost thousands of jobs and seen nearly two dozen mills close in recent years. Signatories to the letter say Victoria could help them by letting them cut more trees and drop plans for new fees and taxes. Forests Minister Ravi Parmar said he understands the situation they're in and that he and the Premier intend to meet with the group soon. In Vancouver, Paul Johnson, Global News.
7: And demolition to make way for Surrey's brand new City Centre Arena is set to begin today. The complex will stand at the corner of King George Boulevard and 104 Avenue, right across from City Hall and SkyTrain. Mayor Brenda Law, councillors and reps from the Vancouver Giants will be on hand for an event to mark the milestone. Back in June, the city announced the Giants would move to the new facility once completed in 2030, leaving the Langley Events Centre. Law has said the project is expected to generate $2.4 billion in economic benefits over 10 years. Global News time is 7:04. Now the latest CKNW traffic with Dawn Powers.
13: In Surrey, a crash is 192 at 80th, seeing delays always. There's a stall northbound near midspan on the Stalowassen Bridge with the right lane partially blocked, so it's busy out of Surrey from about 132nd. Westbound Highway 1 has some slowdowns over the Portman Bridge. Northbound Highway 91 slowing from almost 64th and crawling towards the Alex Fraser, and see more delays grow for northbound Highway 99 from south of Highway 17A towards the Massey Tunnel. Southbound down to single lane, seeing delays from Mylora Golf Course. 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In the CKNW Traffic Center, I'm Dawn Powers.
14: Good morning, Mark Madriga with you in the Global Sky Tracker Weather Center. Through the majority of the day, especially near the water, gusty northwest winds in the mix. Otherwise, nice mix of sun and a few clouds for the balance of the day. Highs close to 20. A few clouds tonight, overnight lows of 13, but overnight and tomorrow, cloudy conditions. Slight chance of a shower, highs about 19. Looks like a mostly cloudy day on Saturday, a little warmer, highs about 21, and then Sunday, I'll go partly sunny with highs about 18.
7: Thank you, Mark. Downtown Vancouver, 15 degrees and partly cloudy. Now, business matters.
15: The first Canada Investment Summit will take place in Toronto next week, and a list of projects that will be on the table to invest in is already circulating. Multiple media outlets have viewed the booklet that they say is being given to attendees of the event. It identifies more than 160 projects as investment opportunities. The proposed projects span multiple categories, including minerals and metals, energy, clean and conventional, ports, utilities, and tech. The summit, led by the Prime Minister, is expected to attract hundreds of high-level executives from major global investment firms, with the intention of attracting as much as $1 trillion in investment in Canada over the next 5 years. I'm Jacqueline Hansen with Business Matters.
7: Thank you, Jacqueline. 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I'm John Strait.
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17: There is so much in the news right now, but artificial intelligence, I tell you, sometimes it just feels like information overload. We need to figure out the way this technology is going to work for us, not the other way around, which is the way it kind of feels right now. If you've been wondering how to make it work for you, well, the federal government has a plan for that. We're going to talk more about it. Joining us now is Stephanie Enders, recognized leader in AI adoption and commercialization, and the chief delivery officer at the Alberta Machine Intelligence Institute. Stephanie, thank you so much for being here.
18: Thanks for having me.
17: First of all, what do you think, Stephanie, about all these kind of AI warnings that we're hearing right now from people who work in the industry?
18: Well, I think for us, AIMEE was established in 2017, so we're really used to the dialogue of frontier researchers having public debate about what's happening with AI technology and kind of what is everyone's responsibility. So for us, I think it's a continuation of that dialogue, and I'm really interested that more and more members of the public want to get involved in an informed conversation when they see these news stories come out, especially of leading commercial labs.
17: Now, what do you think is everyone's responsibility?
18: I think as a Canadian, our number one priority should really be understanding what this technology is and what it isn't, and so that we can understand and choose for ourselves how we use it, how we have conversations about it, and how we really navigate that world of risk and responsibility from an informed sense. And that's what we're most excited about with the announcement yesterday.
4: Okay, tell us about that announcement then. Why does that excite you?
18: For sure. So we've been doing AI literacy training for over a decade, and this is a great opportunity to really provide open access for all Canadians, really meeting them where they're at. And it's three big programs. So the first is Essentials for Students, which expands on open access for post-secondary students as they're thinking about entering the workforce. The next is really dedicated training for K-12 teachers and educators so that they can really start to think about their own professional practice and the responsibility they have towards potentially teaching about AI in the future. And last is AI for all Canadians. So what is that civics lens on this technology Canadians have had a huge part in creating?
4: So we can essentially learn about AI with the help of the government? Is that what this program is trying to do?
18: Essentially, so AIMEE is a not-for-profit. We're one of the three national AI institutes in the country. And so we're really at the handshake between research in the field of AI and then pathways to find opportunities to have AI make impact in communities. So as one of the national AI institutes, these are online courses. Each has about six chapters, and they follow international best practices on what is AI literacy. So probably the easiest one to follow along is the UNESCO framework for AI literacy. So it starts with like human-centered mindset, moves into ethics and responsible AI, then touches on AI technology, and finally, it's a lot of systems thinking. So how does AI work as a system, and how does it integrate into the systems of our lives?
4: Okay, so right now, from what I hear from people, because we've been asking this question about how they use AI, people love it to help them organize their schedule, right? Like, tell me I need to do this, tell me how to do this, where should I go, or travel itineraries. Do you think that's what most people are using it for right now?
18: I think it's a way that people dip their toes in, and I think that's why something like a civics lens on AI for daily life is a great place to start. Generative AI, or the AI that people interact with a lot through platforms with a chatbot, is just one form of AI. So there's lots of different ways that they might be interacting with AI, but it maybe might not be as apparent. So there's a company founded by a researcher out of one of our funded labs, Martha White. Her company uses AI to really improve automated water treatment. So there's AI kind of in lots of different systems in their lives, but that kind of daily interaction for productivity is one that I think people resonate with the fastest, for sure.
4: Right. So if that is the first step, then what do you think, Stephanie, is the next step that people generally take in your experience?
18: For me, I think it's really understanding what are those challenges that they're facing either in their work, in their studies, maybe in their daily life logistics, and then understanding which one of those kind of challenges makes sense for an AI application. Because we don't think AI just needs to be everywhere all the time. It's a specific tool that should be used when it makes sense. For me, I really think the next wave that a lot of folks in their daily life will start using, and you'll hear this word a lot, is agentic AI. And that's AI that has a goal. So it's able to take actions without your direct kind of instructions. So think about right now how you might interact with AI to help you plan a trip. Agentic AI would have a goal to take it that next step, which is book reservations, make changes to your itinerary if things change in your travel schedule. So I think that's probably the next step. But again, that foundational AI literacy is really required so folks understand kind of the data permissions that they're giving to different
4: right.
18: kinds of AI systems.
4: That's exactly what I was thinking while you were saying that. I thought that to do that, that would require you turning over financial information to artificial intelligence to make those reservations for you.
18: Yeah, so I think sometimes this technology can feel like really easy, or that maybe you don't have a ton of choices. So that's why we think literacy is so important. Another place we see this is with like healthcare. So sometimes there might be that urge to go to like Google and type in your symptoms, or even with like a chatbot to be like, hey, I'm having this kind of medical experience. My hope is with AI literacy, people understand the the kind of the appropriate use of their personal data and find the right paths. And they don't necessarily think of it as a black and white, because there's amazing uses of AI in healthcare. You just want to make sure, again, that you're really fully informed, so you're interacting with the right system and understanding where your data is going.
4: Okay, so then going back to this announcement then from the federal government that will help Canadians understand this better, how do we use that? What do we do?
18: For sure. So on September 21st, we'll have the three programs go live. So on that day, any post-secondary student in Canada can access the Essentials for Students course in French and English. Again, everything's free, open access, and it doesn't require an email to log in. Same for K-12 teachers and educators. They can visit the dedicated website, and chapter one will be released for teachers and educators, with new chapters coming every couple of weeks. And then also for the All Canadians program, on September 21st, we're opening the call for community organizations and not-for-profits across the country to join us to have first access to deliver this course to their communities. So we're really looking for engagement and feedback. We truly believe this is a course by Canadians for Canadians, and we want to make sure it represents Canadians too.
4: All right. Well, Stephanie, thank you very much for that.
18: Awesome. Thanks, Cindy. Have a great day.
4: You too. That's Stephanie Enders, AI leader in AI adoption and commercialization, the chief delivery officer at the Alberta Machine Intelligence Institute, talking about the federal government launching these programs that will help Canadians learn about artificial intelligence and how it can be used in your life. You don't have to wonder. You don't have to go online to explore. They'll kind of show you, especially teaching you the parameters and the concerns too. Like, would you turn over your financial information to AI so that it can make your reservations for you? You willing to? I think a lot of people probably are willing to do that. Let me know. Simi@cknw.com. Now, this was a hot topic, still is actually, in a lot of political chatter over the last few days. It was that press conference that Premier David Eby had where, yes, there was a rapper. And so many people have said, what was the deal with that? We decided to investigate, and we'll tell you what we found next.
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13: In Richmond, a crash is Granville Avenue eastbound after Minero Boulevard. That has a left lane blocked. In Surrey, a crash is 192 at 80th, delays always. And a stall is northbound near midspan on the stall of Austin Bridge with right lane partially blocked, seeing delays from about 132nd. And then you could try the Portman Bridge as an alternate route. Westbound Highway 1 is slowing just after the bridge deck and then busy through Coquitlam and the Burnaby Lake stretch. Mexico's made for two. Buy a package and get up to 50% off the second traveler on Golden Mazatlan. 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In the CKNW Traffic Center, I'm Dawn Powers.
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4: This week in BC politics, a lot of news, right? We talked about it with Vaughn. A lot of headlines about Premier David Eby's press conference and the entertainment, let's say, that was a part.

0: OGR Scintilla, but he just said refer to him as Young Poutine. So I actually spoke with him because I thought that was super cool to see him up there and asked him how that came to be, that you got to end up on stage performing with David Eby.
1: There was a really cool chain of events that happened there, actually. There was a small town performance that I didn't even want to do because I was feeling antisocial that week. And my wife was like, no, go do it. And she sent a bunch of emails and she got it all set up for me. And then someone who was at that small town performance actually worked in Parliament with the Premier. And when this pro-Canada rally was coming up, they said, hey, I just saw this guy who does these funny Canadian songs. Maybe we should try him. They sent me an email. I thought it was spam at the time because who just gets an email from the Premier's office to come perform songs? And then it turns out it was real and went down. And that actually ended up being afterwards. They said, hey, the radio station wanted to talk to you about this. And that's how I ended up talking to you today.
0: So what was that like? Did you get to meet the Premier and speak with him? And, you know, there was obviously a crowd there who were, you know, obviously very supportive and stuff. What was that like for you?
1: It was great. A whole bunch of people, like I just posted to my social media and stuff last minute. And there was still probably like there was dozens of fans came out to support and listen to my music. It was really neat to meet the Premier. I put my nice Canadian fur hat on his head for a minute. That was really fun. And it was really, really fun. Really, really positive. It was nice to see everybody out there. Just, you know, like, obviously it's a little bit of a serious topic politically, but in terms of the vibes of the day, it was just like positive, fun. Everybody's happy and proud to be Canadian.
0: Yeah, absolutely. I love that. And you are a very proud Canadian. Tell us about, for people who might be unfamiliar, tell us about the rap and the music that you make.
1: So I blew up back in early 2019, 2020 on TikTok by taking songs and remixing the words and making them more Canadian. And that's just something that I got into because basically at the time I was living in Alberta and I was like, what should I write a song about? There's nothing but 3 feet of snow and minus 40 below outside right now. And so I just wrote a song about that. And people related to it in a huge way. Then I started writing songs about, I don't know, playing hockey, drinking maple syrup. People thought it was funny. And so I just kept doing it because it's fun. It's positive. It's like, you know, so much stuff out there right now. It's like got some sort of negative spin or it's made to like make you angry. But it was just like, let's talk about hockey and polar bears and igloos. And people just, I think it was refreshing. And it was refreshing for me too. It was really fun. Just kept doing it because it brought people together.
0: Yeah, there's so many videos on your YouTube page. What has the reaction been like to what you do? Like, how are people receiving it?
1: Well, online people think, in person, the main reaction is they squint at me and they go, they point at me. They go, are you that guy? I think you're that guy. And then I kind of nod and I'm like, yeah, I'm that guy. And then most of the time it's like some sort of like 12, 13 year old hockey player. And then their parents are really confused. They're like, why does my kid know this stranger? And then they're like, mom, dad, that's the guy who does the song about hockey. And then the parent goes, oh, you're the guy who does the song about hockey. We listen to you on the way to hockey practice all the time. So in generally speaking, that's the main reaction I get is like young hockey players or sometimes like people in their mid-20s, mid-30s who are like, hey, do you make that song about going to Tim Hortons? Me and my coworkers always listen to it when we go to Tim Hortons.
0: Super fun. So where can people find more about you and listen to your music?
1: Pretty much anywhere online. If they search up, they can type in OGR Scintilla, but I won't spell that out for them. They'll find that later, but you can type in Young Poutine. You can type in Party in Canada. That's one of my big hits that comes up easily. It's a remix of Party in the USA. But, of course, I popped off the plane at Halifax with a dream in my hockey bag instead of whatever Miley Cyrus said.
0: That's Shane Kimber, OGR Scintilla, or Young Poutine. Such a cool guy,
2: I'm
0: right?
2: Sorry, I'm still chuckling about this. That's very funny.
0: Yeah, he had great energy, and, you know, I think he exemplifies, like, what Canada needs right now. Like, very cool. OGR Scintilla, or just Young Poutine. Google that, and you'll find all his stuff.
2: I did feel badly for him, because, like, obviously he's just so genuine in what he does.
0: Sure, yeah.
2: And then got caught caught in this whole BC political, you know, mess
0: tariffs
2: thing.
0: Yeah.
2: And people make people.

0: going, what was this? But really, he was just there to entertain.
1: For sure. And it's super entertaining. That's his music's great.
0: So funny. Thank you for that, Scott. See, there's always something more to the story. Still ahead for us on the show this morning. We've got some entertainment for you. For sure, we're going to talk about the forestry industry as well. But there's some stuff. The BC Lions, they want you to know what's going on. And we're going to tell you what that is coming up next.
2: Canada isn't just pretty. It's powerful. 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We'll build a cleaner future in a way that only Canada can. 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
0: Traffic every 10 minutes. 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
3: Yeah, hey, Simi. Trouble at the Stall of Awesome. A collision northbound south end, right lane blocked, and it looks like they're actually making some headway to clear that. Long lineups, though. King George stacked up the hill all the way to 132, and Scott Road is lined up to Old Yale. If you're leaving Surrey, the Portman's a decent option. It's clear down Johnson Hill. Does get a little busy through Coquitlam, and then, of course, through the Burnaby Lake stretch at the merge points. Out of Delta, the 91 lining up just from north of 64th as you approach the Alex Fraser and slow all the way across the bridge, and busier at the Massey Tunnel as we've gotten later into the morning now. 99 North is backed up well south of 17A despite the counterflow being in there. In the CKNW Traffic Center, I'm Mark Staling.
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16: Global News at 7:30. Good morning. I'm John Strait. BC Hydro provided a behind-the-scenes look at the aging substation in downtown Vancouver yesterday, but as Global's Grace Key explains, the replacement being planned is drawing some criticism.
17: The substation control room is the same now as it was in the 1950s. BC Hydro is preparing to replace it with the West End substation project underneath Nelson Park in the existing Lloyd Roberts annex. Carol Reardon with Friends of Nelson Park is against the project. BC Hydro says they looked at 30 sites before choosing the park.
18: It just seems like it should never have been part of the equation to put a substation in a local public park that services 20,000 people within a 10-minute walk of this park.
19: The reason we chose the West End substation to go underground is just in the long term it has less impact, and in a city like Vancouver with such expensive real estate and densely populated, it makes sense to go underground.
17: BC Hydro reached a $75 million agreement with the school board to help fund a replacement annex and the new Seaside Elementary in Cole Harbour. If the substation project is approved, construction would begin at the end of the year with service in 2032. Grace Key, Global News.
16: A day after the race for the mayor's chair, Vancouver's mayor's chair became slightly less crowded. A remaining candidate has unveiled her platform. Global's Aaron MacArthur reports.
20: Two-term councillor Rebecca Bly says affordability will be the centerpiece of her campaign. Standing with members of her Vote Vancouver team, Bly says she will focus on issues such as affordable housing, accessible childcare, and transit. Bly says she knows what it's like to struggle financially.
21: I became a mother at 21. I didn't have family money behind me. I spent most of my adult life as a renter. It took me 23 years to save up to buy a townhouse.
20: Bly's announcement comes one day after one city, Vancouver mayoral candidate William Azaroff, dropped out of the race and threw his support behind Pete Fry, saying his supporters need to get behind one progressive candidate to prevent ABC Mayor Ken Sim from winning re-election. Aaron MacArthur, Global News.
16: Prime Minister Mark Carney meets with his cabinet over the next 2 days in Alberta as the federal Liberal government sets out its fall agenda.
22: Fresh off of his meeting with Ukrainian President Volodymyr Zelensky in Calgary, Carney will host a retreat for his cabinet in the mountain resort town of Banff. The meetings come right in the middle of an escalating tit-for-tat trade war with President Donald Trump. Trump had signed orders on Tuesday to ban certain types of Canadian imports, including types of alcohol and dairy, after Canada's own retaliatory tariffs came into effect. Kyle Duggan, The Canadian Press, Banff.
16: And Zelensky also expected to travel to Banff to address the federal cabinet meeting. And the long-awaited expansion of the Langley Events Center is officially open to the public. Township Mayor Eric Woodwork says the arenas at the LEC spans 400,000 square feet.
23: Three new ice sheets and two new dry floors stacked above. The most unique facility in all of Canada.
16: He says the township first announced the expansion in October of 2023, with construction starting in December of that year.
23: And especially youth nonprofit sport. It's been a great addition to make sure that we can continue to provide that service to our residents here in the township of Langley. Langley Minor Hockey, lacrosse, girls hockey, ball hockey, the main user groups all have a new home here in the township, and it's absolutely amazing and wonderful.
16: The project cost $149 million, with about $24 million in funding coming from the province. Global News Time, 7:33. 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
24: If you're going through Richmond, a crash is Granville Avenue eastbound after Mineral Boulevard. That's in the left lane. There's a stall northbound near midspan on the Stalawasam Bridge with right lane partially blocked, so slow out of Surrey from 132nd. Westbound Highway 1 slowing after the Portman Bridge and stays busy through Coquitlam and Burnaby, and then slow in Vancouver from 1st Avenue towards the Ironworkers. And in Vancouver, crashes Burrard at Smythe with police in the southbound right lane. 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In the CKNW Traffic Center, I'm Dawn Powers.
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0: Good morning. I'm Mark Madriga in the Global Sky Tracker Weather Center. Looks like we'll have some nice sunshine in the mix as the day moves on, as a cold front that moved through early this morning sweeps to the east, and gusty northwest winds near the water and behind it today to 50 kilometers an hour. Again, that's mainly near the water, highs of 20, and again, sunshine in the mix. Few clouds tonight, overnight lows 13, but cloudy skies tomorrow, slight chance of a morning shower, highs cooler at 19. Saturday, a little warmer, highs up to 21, and mostly cloudy.
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16: In downtown Vancouver, 15 degrees, mainly cloudy. Now business matters.
2: Ottawa is making moves to reduce the regulatory review process for some Canadian energy projects. The change will shift certain projects away from the federal impact assessment process into the hands of the Canada Energy Regulator. According to the federal government, appointing a single regulator will help to streamline project decisions. However, the move is already receiving criticism from some environmental groups. Prime Minister Mark Carney has maintained that cutting regulatory red tape is crucial to fast-tracking major project approvals. I'm Jacqueline Hansen with Business Matters.
16: Thank you, Jacqueline. Global News Time, 7:36. I'm John Strait.
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1: We almost didn't make the beginning of this segment because I was so enthralled listening to our guest here in studio talking. And you know what? He's probably not going to do it now. But joining me now, I have Dwayne Vianote, BC Lions president. Dwayne, you're great, but you're not who I was talking about. He knows that. I was talking about Wally Bono, former BC Lions head coach, Canadian Football Hall of Famer. Welcome to the show, Wally.
2: Well, thank you very much. And as I told you, I'm a great couch coach. So it's a lot of fun. And my wife puts up with it, and God bless her for that.
1: What I was telling Wally in the break was, we would all like to see that. If you're yelling at the TV at home watching football, why can't we all see that? You would go viral for that.
2: It's better just to be kept private. Let's put it that way.
1: I don't think so. I told Dwayne, I think this man needs a podcast. Dwayne, what are you doing? Get on this.
3: What did you say? Wally's
1: house.
3: Wally's house. The house Wally built.
1: That's right. Yeah. We want to see that because there's a lot going on in football these days. So you're still very much engaged. Like, you still watch. You still have thoughts.
2: Yeah, I definitely do. And, you know, that's part of my experience, good or bad. And like I said before, I'm a way better coach on the couch than I was on the sideline.
1: That's not, first of all, not true.
2: No, that is
1: we
2: true.
1: We know that's not true. Do you call Dwayne? Do you ever
2: Dwayne wants to call me. He knows my number, but no, that would be disrespectful, actually.
1: Really?
2: Oh, yeah.
3: Wally sends, you know, good luck wishes and stuff like that on a regular basis. He's very connected with the club and cares about the BC Lions.
1: That. Yeah. I love that. Okay, the reason why we're here today is we're also talking about a great event that's going on this Saturday. What do you have going on, Dwayne?
3: Yeah, so it's the game theme is tailgate, but it's actually, there's lots going on. So to start it all off at 2:00, we have a traditional tailgate party at Plaza of Nations where, you know, cars coming in, people are bringing in, you know, their hibachis, if you will, and doing like that tailgate style
1: hibachis.
3: Of it.
1: That's
3: hibachi.
1: Good.
3: I had to dig that one out. And then our Terry Fox Plaza normal event that we do, we're moving down as well. So the backyard party where beer gardens are and food trucks and all that fun stuff with the band Lost Meatballs, yeah.
1: Great name. Also, $5 beers.
3: $5 beers, yes.
1: And did I read this right? Free real tattoos?
3: Correct. We're doing real tattoos. And
1: anything? Or are they BC Lion?
3: BC Lion tattoos.
1: Is it the B and C?
3: That is one of the options. So we have a post on socials where a gentleman got it this week. And so you can get the tattoo, which is great.
1: There's going to be a huge lineup for that.
3: We hope so.
1: I think there will be.
3: Yeah.
1: Okay.
3: Yeah.
1: The game is Montreal.
3: Yes.
1: And okay, tough one last time, which was Montreal, but we have an opportunity here, don't we?
3: Yeah, absolutely. It's not very often we go back to back with Montreal. And so we're looking forward to it. We get a chance to play them again. It was a tight game last week. And looking forward to it. And Davis Alexander, their quarterback, and Nathan going head to head is a great game, if you will.
1: Is that something that you were yelling at the TV for last week, Wally?
2: Well, I was definitely yelling last week, too, because, the holding call was a big, big play in the game. It took a lot of momentum away from the Lions. And, you know, Horvath has been a tremendous weapon for the Lions. And, he showed, what a great athlete he is. And, you know, unfortunately, those things occur in the game. And, when you take a holding call on a big play, it really just kills the momentum of your team.
1: Now, one of the other things that's going on this weekend is you've got BC Lions legends Travis Lillay, Ryan Phillips being enshrined, really, on the Wall of Fame at halftime. That's pretty special when that happens. Well, like, what does that mean for you when that happens?
2: Well, you know what? I was very honored to be able to experience it myself. And, you know, I think it just shows you people appreciate all the hard work, all the sacrifices that it takes, you know, to be able to do that. And for two players who came from small schools in the United States to come to another country and then to, establish themselves, do great things on the field. But not only that, both Travis and Ryan are great citizens. They're great in the community. They were great promoting programs that the Lions we ran. And, you know, obviously when they get their names put up with all the other great names of the BC Lions. You know, it puts you in a very elite category. And, you know, both the guys were great players in their positions, but they're also were really great in the community, and they were just good people, period.
1: Was that something, when you were coaching, that you emphasized, that message to your players about it's about more than what goes on the field?
2: Well, that's something that, you know, I've always believed in. But when I came here, and Bob Ackles brought me here from Calgary, that was one of the things that we decided that was going to be critical. We wanted people in the organization that had a passion for the team, but also had a passion for the community. And if you were going to play in, or work for the BC Lions, you were going to be out there, I'm going to use the term, selling the message, right? You know, so we got involved with a lot of community projects like they are today. And, you know, players like Travis and Ryan were big in helping us, you know, get that started. And right now, you know, the Lions are very well represented in the communities. That you go to a lot of places, you see them there.
1: That's true.
2: And you know, and it's important. We got to be a part of the community for the community to support us.
1: That's so true. Okay, so great event happening this weekend. Then, Dwayne, where can people get tickets? Where can they get involved?
3: Yeah, ticketmaster.ca, or go to our website, bclions.com, and brand new website, by the way. And
1: fancy.
3: Yeah, all the details are there. But yeah, everything starts at 2:00 on Saturday.
1: Sounds good. Dwayne Viano, Wally Bono, thanks so much for joining us.
3: Thanks for having us.
2: I appreciate it, and thank you.
1: We're talking about the forestry industry and how to fix it coming up next.
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5: If you're going through Vancouver, crashes Burrard at Smythe with the southbound and northbound right lane blocked by crews. I do have good news, clear of the stall that was northbound on the Stalawasan Bridge. It's still quite busy out of Surrey at the Stalawasan Bridge and Portman. And then on the new west side, keep in mind Front Street is closed between Begbie and East Columbia. You try Royal as an alternate route. And then there is a new crash northbound Granville at West 6th Avenue, also seeing southbound delays. 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In the CKNW Traffic Center, I'm Dawn Powers.
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1: A lot of the news this morning about the forestry industry, because the question is it on the verge of collapse? It increasingly sounds that way from the open letter that the industry has sent to Premier David Eby. They say they need a crisis action plan within 30 days, and they all agree on what the crisis action plan is. So what is it? What would it take to save the industry? Well, Brian Menzies is the executive director of the Independent Wood Processors Association and joins us now. Brian, thanks so much for being here.
20: Good morning, Simi.
1: Now, can you first of all tell us about this letter, this action plan? What does it involve?
20: Well, to begin with, it's kind of unprecedented for the whole industry to get together. It's the industry, the unions, First Nations Forestry Council and community forest advocates. And we're all together. Like I say, in the industry, we don't agree often, and this is unprecedented. What we're asking for is a crisis committee so that we can move ahead with some of the important things to get forestry happening here in the province.
1: And are these things that you think are reachable? These are targets that are done, that can be done by the provincial government?
20: Well, if we went back a couple of years ago, the Minister of Forest in his mandate letter was to increase the harvest level to 45 million cubic meters. Well, right now we're only at 29 million cubic meters. The last time it was this low as harvest in British Columbia was 1960. We need to get the harvest levels up in order for all of us to get access to wood to make the products we need. I represent a group of value-added manufacturers. We're not looking for logs. We're looking for lumber to change that into something else, kind of like all the nice stuff you have around your house, like flooring and sidings and door frames and stuff like that. But we can't get access to wood if there's no harvesting taking place. And a lot of the regulatory rules that are in place, or the slowdown in decision making, is limiting the access to harvesting at a sustainable level.
1: So can we do that, though? Like, do you think that if the government were to say, fine, go ahead and do it, companies would step up? Or is there a market for this?
20: Oh, certainly. For example, I saw the a news release out from the BC Construction Association warning that their plywood and other wood inputs would now cost them about 3 to 5% more. Well, that doesn't make sense if we're buying Canadian wood here, that they're having to pay more money. But that's the problem we're facing, is the regulatory costs here, the new fees that are coming in, and all these things that we're asking for government just to, hey, stop doing this for now. Let's focus on the low-hanging fruit to get the wood fiber out the door. Let's find ways to, for example, dust off we had this policy in place that made wood first in all government procurement, so that any buildings in that were using BC wood in the first place. We need to go back to those days and use that wood and make it available.
1: So is this something that, are you feeling positive about this? Like, for all of the industry to get together and agree on this plan, I mean, I think you need to explain to people how extraordinary that is.
20: it is unprecedented. And I mean, I represent small companies. We want to fight with the big companies, you know, the unions want to fight with all of us. You know, everybody is trying to look out their own interests, but we're all putting that aside saying, what can we do to preserve our industry, to keep our workers working? We don't want to lose our employees, especially our employees. Once we've lost them, we can't retrain them to bring them back. It's too timely, too expensive, and it disrupts so many people's lives.
1: What is the window, do you think, of opportunity here to actually make a difference before it's going to be too late?
20: Well, right now, the federal government is looking at ways of streamlining pipelines. Certainly we can do the same thing here in BC. The window of opportunity is right now. We can't wait for whatever's happening south of the border here. We can't control that anymore. We really have to think about our own house, about what we can do here. And I must say, at a time when, you know, when we're under attack like this, the best thing we can do for ourselves is work together and get things done and roll up our sleeves. And we're ready to do that on the industry side. We're just asking the government to come and join us and do the exact same thing. And let's get working on this. And not just in the Ministry of Forest, but across all ministries. And only the Premier can drive this.
1: Who wants our product, Brian? If we talk so much about the United States, but where else could we be taking this opportunity?
20: Well, I mean, just domestically, yes, there's an opportunity, but we have problems here with affordable homes. We have problems here with people, with government procurement, for example, using Brazilian form plywoods, importing those to make forms here when they can just purchase them here in the backyard. So that's one place. But yeah, you know what? We have to move, for example, to get into the European market more. As of the end of this year, they have some new regulatory challenges that we need to help our industry to get ramp up towards so that we meet their requirements so we can export into that market. And so we have to get focused on that right now as well.
1: What are some of those regulatory challenges?
20: Something called the EUDR, which is European Union for Deforested Lands. In order for wood to be imported, we have to show the origin of it, that it's been properly harvested and managed in a sustainable way, for which British Columbia is a world leader at. But at the same time, we have to prove that. And so it costs money and resources to be able to identify that and include that with every piece of wood that goes across into that marketplace. So we need some help getting that ramped up, for example.
1: But you sound positive that if the Premier has agreed to this meeting, you'll be meeting with them directly. And do you think if it goes well, then yeah, this could make a difference?
20: Look, the Premier's done a good job in making sure that softwood lumber has, which is, you know, a big concern across Canada, but big for BC, has been on as part of the negotiations with the federal government. And that's good. We've seen the response by the United States. It's not a positive response. But I think let's just focus on what we can do right now. Ultimately, there will be one day discussion to resolve these issues, as every dispute ends in that way. But right now, let's right, clean up our own house and get ready for that.
1: Well, thank you so much for joining us to talk about it today. Appreciate that.
20: I do appreciate you listening to us. Thank you very much.
1: Anytime. That's Brian Menzies, Executive Director of the Independent Wood Processors Association, one of the associations, and there are many, many in the industry that signed this open letter to Premier David Eby, and they actually agree on a plan. That doesn't happen very often, as Brian said, and so they will be meeting with the Premier, and of course, we will continue to talk about it and see what comes of it. And we have a lot of other great things to talk about, including a giveaway. We've got some tickets to give away to Jan Arden and her holiday orchestra. That's coming up. We have updates in news, weather, traffic, and more on the major news to 8 here on Mornings with Simi.
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5: There's two new problems in Langley. A crash is heavy on westbound at 248th, and then a crash is on 56 between 232 and 240th, delays both ways. In Vancouver, a crash is northbound Granville at West 6th Avenue, but also seeing some southbound delays, and the good news is clear of the vehicle incident that was Burrard at Smythe. Back to school, back to the playground, back to being a kid. 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In the CKNW Traffic Center, I'm Dawn Powers.
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35: 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The BC forest industry has been devastated, but is it really Donald Trump's fault? That's what the BC government says, but maybe the government is the problem. We've got the latest after the 9 o'clock news on the Mike Smith Show, 730 CKNW.
36: Global News Times, 8 o'clock. It's 15 degrees and mainly cloudy in Metro Vancouver. Good morning. I'm John Strait. Here's what's making news. Ukraine's president in Alberta.
37: Today, we defend against hundreds of attacks, drones, every day and night. And thousands every week and every month.
36: Volodymyr Zelensky meeting with the prime minister. The rising threat of online harms.
38: It is just reached an epic level of exploitation that we really need to take seriously.
36: And a Vancouver Whitecap hits the 50-goal mark.
39: Oh, what a hit! Rolled in by Ryan Gault!
36: In business,
0: The first Canada Investment Summit will take place in Toronto next week, and a list of projects that will be on the table to invest in is already circulating.
36: This is Global's Major News Date. Now our top story. The federal government will hear from Ukraine's president today at their retreat in Banff. Global's Daria Zargar reports.
3: On Tuesday, U.S. President Donald Trump signed executive orders to ban certain Canadian imports later this month, such as alcohol, dairy, and motorcycles. This tit-for-tat move comes after Ottawa levied tens of billions of dollars in counter tariffs on the U.S. following a breakdown of trade talks last month. Export Development Canada estimates the value of Canada's exports subject to these import bans are roughly $778 million, which is modest compared to Canada's total exports, which was $779 billion last year, according to Global Affairs Canada. Meantime, Ukrainian President Volodymyr Zelensky is set to meet with Carney today. He arrived with his wife in the city last night. The leaders' discussions are expected to focus on shared priorities between Ukraine and Canada, including deepening defense, economic, and energy cooperation. Zelensky is also scheduled to address federal cabinet members. He and his wife will then travel to Toronto and North Bay before leaving Canada on Friday.
36: That's Global Star Zargar with that story. The family of a Burnaby senior who was killed by a stray bullet has released a statement expressing their devastation. Global's Tim Perry reports.
4: 85-year-old Chang Yong Cho was killed on August 30th while inside his apartment on the 7400 block of Kingsway. Police say he lived about a block away from where they'd received a call about shots fired. He was found several hours after the shooting, after Burnaby RCMP received a request to do a wellness check. In their statement, the family says, "To lose him in such a shocking way has shattered our hearts." They also say, "We are struggling to understand how something so senseless could happen to a man who lived with such gentleness and grace." And they echo the request made by police to the people who may have been involved, saying, "We especially urge the youth identified by investigators and their parents to do the right thing." The Integrated Homicide Investigation Team is asking anyone who might have information or doorbell or dash cam video to contact them. Tim Perry, Global News.
36: An update now. Vancouver Police Constable Cal Desange charged with 9 criminal offenses tied to development and the charity Kids Play. As Global's Catherine Urquhart reports, more alleged victims are coming forward saying they lost money.
6: When Vancouver Police announced charges against Cal Desange, they said there were 19 alleged victims. Now that number is climbing. Police confirm several new alleged victims have contacted investigators. Meanwhile, sources are indicating many have come forward, that number in the double digits. And police are encouraging others to come forward. Desange is charged with 4 counts of fraud over $5,000, 4 counts of theft over $5,000, and 1 count of breach of trust. He's due back in court September 17th. An arrest warrant is out for co-accused Sarabjit Singh Gill, who was believed to have left the country. Catherine Urquhart, Global News.
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5: In Vancouver, a crash is Granville northbound at West 6th Avenue, and 2 problems in Langley. A crash is Highway 1 westbound at 248th, and a crash is 56 between 232 and 240th, affecting traffic both ways. It's busy out of Delta. The Massey Tunnel northbound is slowing from Highway 17, northbound Highway 91 busy from 64th and crawling towards the Alex Fraser, and then also seeing big delays for northbound Queensboro from the 91-91A split. 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In the CKNW Traffic Center, I'm Dawn Powers.
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8: Good morning, I'm Mark Madriga in the Global Sky Tracker Weather Center. Nice mix of sun and some clouds as we progress through the day today. Gusty winds from the northwest, especially near the water as well. Highs close to 20. A few clouds this evening, overnight lows of 14, but generally cloudy skies tomorrow and mostly cloudy Saturday, it looks like, with a few hints of sunshine. Tomorrow's high about 19, up to 21, a bit warmer Saturday.
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1: Outside CKNW in downtown Vancouver, 15 degrees and mainly cloudy. The major news to 8 continues. A new report says online harms are the top threat facing children in Canada. Global's Angela Jung is hearing from Sarah Austin with Children First Canada.
38: This is impacting 8 million kids in Canada from coast to coast to coast. This is no longer just an issue for teens on social media.
2: Advocacy group Children First Canada has released a list of threats faced by kids. Online harms at the top, and it's found they are tied to other threats, including violence and child abuse, poor mental health, vaccine misinformation, bullying, racism and discrimination fueled by online hate, and declining physical activity.
38: It's really a very jarring picture, but I think it's a wake-up call.
2: The report highlighting some staggering statistics. 100,000 reports of online child sexual abuse are processed monthly. And reported child sexual exploitation has skyrocketed 347% between 2014 and 2024.
38: And it has just reached an epic level of exploitation that we really need to take seriously.
2: New ads are fighting against exploitation. One reads, "The weapon is in their hands," showing a youth holding a phone to their head. Children First Canada urging Parliament to immediately pass Bill C-34, which would regulate social media and AI companies. Angela Jung, Global News.
1: Fresh and chilling warnings about the potential danger AI presents to humanity.
10: It's very important to understand that these companies are not trying to build a better chatbot. Their goal, and they say it on their website, is to build super intelligence.
11: Connor Leahy has testified before a House of Commons committee about the threat of superintelligent AI. It is when AI becomes smarter than the smartest human. In some ways, that has already happened, but the fear is that us humans will totally lose control.
10: Every time you start a new business, you get outcompeted by an AI business. Every time you trade on the stock market, you lose all your money.
11: The warnings from former and current Anthropic researchers this week went a step further, predicting a greater than 10% chance that AI could kill all humans and that companies do not yet have a plan.
10: We must prohibit the development of superintelligence. This is the only logical conclusion.
11: That would require AI systems to be rebuilt with limitations, along with laws and regulations. What's more, Leahy says all players across the world must be able to verify each other's work.
1: That's Global's Redmond Shannon with that story. U.S. President Donald Trump making a big promise at the Republicans' midterm convention in Dallas.
12: Now, with the election just weeks away, Trump promising to pay every adult American $5,000 if Republicans win the House and the Senate.
13: If the Republicans win, you win with us.
12: It's unclear if the promise is legal, and Congress would have to authorize the payments. But the president did not say where and how he could come up with the estimated $1.3 trillion it would take to pay every American adult.
1: That's ABC's Mary Bruce reporting in Dallas. In sports, MLS action at BC Place last night, Ryan Gauld returning to the starting lineup for the Whitecaps.
14: Central up to park, here's Ryan Gauld stealing a pass into the 18. Oh, what a goal! Hit rolled in by Ryan Gauld. Just passes it into the bottom corner. That is his 50th Whitecap goal. The first Whitecaps player in the MLS era to have 50 goals and 50 assists or more to his name.
1: Asa Raymond with the call here on 730 CKNW. Whitecaps beating LA Galaxy 3-0. Caps hosting Austin FC on Sunday. Vancouver Canadiens just one win away from winning their second Northwest League Championship Series in the past 4 years. They beat Eugene 5-4 last night at Nat Bailey Stadium. And the Seahawks beating the Patriots 13-10 in the NFL season opener in a Super Bowl rematch. That's Global's major news to 8. Now business matters.
0: The first Canada Investment Summit will take place in Toronto next week, and a list of projects that will be on the table to invest in is already circulating. Multiple media outlets have viewed the booklet that they say is being given to attendees of the event. It identifies more than 160 projects as investment opportunities. The proposed projects span multiple categories, including minerals and metals, energy, clean and conventional, ports, ports, utilities, and tech. The summit, led by the Prime Minister, is expected to attract hundreds of high-level executives from major global investment firms, with the intention of attracting as much as $1 trillion in investment in Canada over the next 5 years. I'm Jacqueline Hansen with Business Matters.
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17: Still ahead for us on this hour of the show. Yes, we're giving away something. We have tickets to give away to go and see Jan Harden and the Holiday Orchestra. That's coming up December the 15th at the Orpheum. Tickets don't even go on sale to the public until next Monday. So these are Beat the Box Office tickets. So if you can identify the Christmas movie that we play for you, these tickets could be yours. That's ahead. And also, I think we know Donald Trump really likes to talk about Canada these days, doesn't he? And on September the 29th, he says, signed an executive order for this, that the United States is going to ban Canadian alcohol. Now, we know how BC is going to be impacted, but what about other provinces? What is this going to do to the industry overall in Canada? We'll find out coming up next.
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17: Let's take a look at what's going on in traffic out there this morning. Here's Dawn Powers.
5: In Vancouver, crashes northbound Granville at West 6th Avenue. And in Richmond, there's a new crash northbound Highway 99 after Highway 91. If you're going through Surrey, lights are out for construction. Fraser Highway 868 with flaggers on scene. And a crash in Langley is Highway 1 westbound at 248. Highway 1 westbound slowing from the Portman Bridge and stays busy through Coquitlam and the Burnaby Lake stretch, and then seeing delays in Vancouver from Grandview Highway. And if you're leaving Surrey, the Stalawasan Bridge, see northbound delays from 128. 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In the CKNW Traffic Center, I'm Dawn Powers.
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17: On September the 29th, one of the executive orders that Donald Trump signed this week is supposed to come into effect, and that is one of the ones that we've all been talking about. It has to do with a full U.S. import ban on Canadian-made cheese, dairy products, and yes, alcoholic beverages. So we've talked to the BC wine industry, and they feel like They could probably weather this. They want to focus on the Canadian market. But you know what? This is still going to have a big impact across the country. Joining us now to talk more about this is Barry Appleton, one of North America's legal architects of sovereign economic policy, trade law, and investment treaty arbitration at Appleton Law. Barry, thank you so much for being here.
9: Well, thanks for having me, Simi.
17: What kind of an impact do you think this potential import ban could have?
9: All right. Well, look, let's not underestimate the size, but let's also talk about how it's going to affect people in British Columbia. So first of all, this is not a wall, it's a filter. So the U.S. banned the bottles crossing, but they actually opened the tanks. Canadian alcoholic liquor can still cross the border, but what can't cross is a Canadian label on the Canadian bottle. And in BC, you can't use a tank. You can't use wholesale liquor. You can't ship an Okanagan Chardonnay south in bulk, right? You can't bottle it in Washington State and have a thing that anyone's going to buy in the U.S. The one exit that's here is available to the big bottlers like Diageo. It's not available to the Okanagan, and BC just can't pass through it. So it's a very targeted thing that actually creates more value for the Americans and wipes out as much as possible the Canadians.
17: So what you're saying that if the industry is big enough, if the company is big enough on this side of the border, they can ship in bulk.
9: Right. So look, out in Atlantic Canada, they have a beer called Moosehead. Moosehead,
17: yep.
9: They do it all by bottle. They don't do it in keg sizes. If they could sell the kegs, they can't sell the bottles. In BC, we do everything by quality or not quality, but small. We don't do big. And so this is designed to wipe out the Canadian market and move it over to the U.S. with the exception of bringing over the bulk and letting the Americans bottle it and make the money out of that.
17: Is it possible for then a BC company to pivot and say, we now can do that in bulk? We will ship the keg.
9: Yeah, we could. But remember that the money's in the bottling and the marketing. So that's going to be then generated on the U.S. side, taxed on the U.S. side, with jobs in the U.S. So we're going to be transforming those Canadian jobs, moving them across. But yes, there is a lifeline, but it is not in the quality side. It is in the quantity side. It's designed to move the bottling
17: right
9: to the south.
17: But it can, I guess this is a new horizon, that is a new area, Barry, that we're going to have to explore, that you can sure focus

0: government to do there would just be move up that date.
1: You would think so, but it's not just the feds, it's the provinces too. But for sure, why would we be penalizing Canadians in a situation like this? We should be getting people off their butts and fixing this. So the quality BC wants have a market inside the country.
0: How much of a difference, Barry, do you think it could make if we said, all right, if this really happens on September 29th and we are talking lifting all of those alcohol barriers across Canada, how much of a difference do you think that could make?
1: Well, the total market that right now is going across the border is over $1 billion. So if we were able to just reallocate that and be able to sell it inside Canada, you'd be saving a $1 billion industry. Think about that. I mean, that is just, this one's on us, right? So, you look, what the Americans are doing, totally unfair. Absolutely outrageous. But we can do something ourselves. Why aren't we doing that?
0: Do you see any evidence, or is it just not being considered?
1: I have seen that nobody's thought about it, but boy, should we do this. Because even though for most BC wineries, this is a headline, but for, you know, there might be a dozen that this could still be a business. But, I mean, we need to get the feds and the provinces together to fix this. And the BC government should be on the phone right now with the other provinces saying, let's fix this up.
0: Barry, what I find really interesting about what you're saying here, and we've been talking to a number of different experts on all different aspects of this trade law situation, the trade situation. There are opportunities, it feels like, for BC, for Canada, if we just seize them. Do you think that's true?
1: Oh, for sure. I think the answer for Canada is clear, and especially for BC. You build your way out of this. You don't cower down to what goes on. You don't have the ability to say no if you don't have the ability to stand on your own 2 feet. So you build your way out. You build it domestically. You build it internationally. For the last 15 or 20 years, it was just easy to just go to the U.S. It was close. Yeah. It was near. They spoke the same language. But we didn't have to be innovative. We didn't have to be productive. Okay. Wake up call, Canada. Wake up call, BC. Time to now do what we should have been doing for a long time. Not a nice way to do it, but now we can actually do something. But boy, it's a lot of cold water. This is a cold shower on Canada.
0: Right. So essentially we're being slapped around, but we're forced with a choice that we have to do this. Now, we've got the Prime Minister also pushing for closer ties to the European Union. Could that work for Canada's benefit if we do some of these things?
1: It can, but remember, it's about not deals. It's about what you've got to sell. So you've got to have the things that want to sell. Look, BC's got unbelievable fashion brands. They sell around the world because they're innovative, because they know their market and they can do it. We have to do that everywhere. That's what wins. Not the treaty. It's the product. It's the people. And we have it in Canada. We have it in BC. We just need to reorient ourselves. It was just so easy to just go across the border, right? You know,
0: Yeah. Now
1: we've got to think about it differently. But we can do it. We just have to really get off our butts to do this one.
0: All right. Let's see if that happens. Barry, thanks so much for your time. Great chat.
1: Thanks for having me.
0: That's Barry Appleton, a leading legal architect of sovereign economic policy, trade law, investment treaty, arbitration. Really interesting discussion about the opportunity that the current situation presents to us if we handle this properly. If you want to weigh in, simi at cknw.com. We have something to give away coming up. We got Jen Arden and the Holiday Orchestra tickets to give away in the next half hour of the show. We are also going to talk about the Canadian military. You may not realize this, but the military is currently in the process of reorganizing. What for? Well, we're going to find out coming up next.
2: All I can say is if there's any way I can get out there again and finish it, I will.
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4: Yeah, it's starting to get busier out there. A few things on the go. A new one is a crash in Langley. It's Highway 1 westbound. It's right near the 248th overpass. Just starting to really bunch up there. Watch out for the brake lights ahead of you around 264. After that, it opens up pretty good all the way through to the Portman, but does slow on the Coquitlam side, then busy at all those merge points. Also got a collision in Richmond now. Highway 99.

0: And it's northbound, just north of the 91, kind of in the midst of that lineup as you head towards the Oak Street Bridge. Northbound 99 is slow from Westminster all the way up. And sorry, folks, but the Knight Street Bridge, not much better. That's heavy from the 91. And Russ Baker Way northbound approaching the Arthur Lang, that's backed up almost all the way to the two-road bridge now. In the CKNW Traffic Center, I'm Mark Staling.
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21: Global News at 8:30. Good morning. I'm John Strait. We have breaking news. Ukrainian President Volodymyr Zelensky has met with Prime Minister Mark Carney in Calgary before addressing federal cabinet members gathered in Banff.
22: You were here, of course, for the G7 meeting a little more than 14 months ago. It's an honor to have you back in Canada.
21: Now, since 2022, Canada's pledged $6.5 billion for Ukraine, running through to 2029. More reaction to a coming U.S. ban on the importation of a number of Canadian products while lifting tariffs on others. Global's Ben O'Hara Byrne reports.
23: Products no longer allowed into the States as of September 29th would include beer, wine, liquor, motorcycles, and some dairy products. At the same time, the U.S. has dropped tariffs on Canadian imports, including toilet paper, paper towels, cement, and road salt. A Vancouver Island company that designs and manufactures distillery equipment is concerned about its future. Half of its sales are to the U.S. Here's Darcy Lane of Revival Steelworks.
0: You know, we're taking it 1 week at a time. We're really focusing on our Canadian clientele, making that our focal point. Of course, diversifying is always something we're looking at as well.
23: Samuel Roscoe at UBC says the escalating trade fight will have an impact on BC businesses, especially if it drags on.
2: If it persists for months, we are going to see layoffs in certain sectors, especially, I would say, construction, forestry, raw material processing type of industries.
23: Ottawa and BC are promising to help, including a new federal $7.5 billion support package. Ben O'Hara, Byrne Global News, Victoria.
21: Meantime, BC's forestry sector warning action needs to be taken immediately to save the industry.
14: BC's leading forest sector associations have sent a letter to the provincial government calling on Premier Eby to quickly establish a forest crisis action group. The letter comes as new U.S. tariffs on BC forest products threaten to further imperil an industry that's lost thousands of jobs and seen nearly two dozen mills close in recent years. Signatories to the letter say Victoria could help them by letting them cut more trees and drop plans for new fees and taxes. Forests Minister Ravi Parmar said he understands the situation they're in and that he and the Premier intend to meet with the group soon. In Vancouver, Paul Johnson, Global News.
21: Demolition to make way for Surrey's brand new city centre arena is set to begin today. The complex will stand at the corner of King George Boulevard and 104 Avenue, right across from City Hall and SkyTrain. Mayor Brenda Law, councillors and reps from all the Vancouver Giants will be on hand for an event to mark the milestone. Now, back in June, the city announced the Giants would move to the new facility once completed in 2030, leaving the Langley Events Centre. Law has said the project is expected to generate $2.4 billion in economic benefits over 10 years. A First Nation in Alberta says it aims to defy the Alberta government by establishing a safe haven for gender-affirming medical care contrary to provincial law.
15: Saddle Lake Cree Nation says health care is a treaty right and falls under its inherent jurisdiction. Late last year, Premier Danielle Smith's United Conservative Party government used the Charter's notwithstanding clause to shield its law from court challenges. The law prohibits doctors from prescribing puberty blockers or hormone therapy to transgender and gender diverse children under the age of 16. Saddle Lake Chief Dale Steinhauer says they won't stand by while basic human rights and life-saving health services are denied.
24: What the Alberta government is doing is considered bus down, crossing a boundary. Some boundaries are not meant to be crossed.
15: Lisa Laporte, The Canadian Press.
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25: Seeing delays through the valley, there's a crash in Langley Highway 1 westbound at 248th, and in Surrey, lights are out for construction, Fraser Highway at 68th. In Richmond, a crash is northbound Highway 99 after Highway 91, so it's super busy going towards the Oak Street Bridge. Also seeing extra delays for the Knight Street Bridge. And in Vancouver, a crash is gravel at West 6th Avenue. Big northbound slowdowns, also seeing some southbound slowdowns as well. Highway 1 westbound seeing delays from Willingdon through Vancouver towards the Ironworkers, and then eastbound Highway 1 is backing to Lynn Valley towards the Ironworkers. 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In the CKNW Traffic Center, I'm Dawn Powers.
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27: Good morning, Mark Madriga with you in the Global Sky Tracker Weather Center. Through the majority of the day, especially near the water, gusty northwest winds in the mix. Otherwise, nice mix of sun and a few clouds for the balance of the day. Highs close to 20. A few clouds tonight, overnight lows of 13, but overnight and tomorrow, cloudy conditions. Slight chance of a shower, highs about 19. Looks like a mostly cloudy day on Saturday, a little warmer, highs about 21, and then Sunday, I'll go partly sunny with highs about 18.
21: Thank you, Mark. Outside CKNW in downtown Vancouver, 16 degrees and mainly sunny now. Now the business news, Dow off 212, NASDAQ down 109, TSX off 266. Canadian dollar trading lower, 72.39 cents U.S. And oil is trading higher at $100 U.S. a barrel. Global News Time, 8:35. I'm John Strait.
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3: Let's talk about what the Canadian military is up to. The military is doing something that it hasn't really done in more than 30 years. It's doing some reorganizing. It is restructuring how it organizes itself, the size of divisions, how it responds to missions. Kind of sounds like modernizing. Well, what does this involve? What is this all about? David Perry is with the Canadian Global Affairs Institute and joins us now. Good morning, David.
4: Hi, thanks for having me.
3: How would you describe this process that the Canadian military is undergoing?
4: I think in two ways. It's a pretty significant reorganization of the institution. And then in the other sense, it's an effort to modernize the way the Canadian Army is structured, looking to equip itself and orient itself for the future conflict that it might be called upon to act on.
3: Okay, so how, if you could explain to the rest of us who don't follow this all the time, how big of a deal is this?
4: It's pretty consequential. As you said in your opener, we really haven't done this in any kind of meaningful way in several decades. Military bureaucracies amongst the most reluctant to change for all kinds of reasons. And so the fact that the Army is doing this, I think, is a very positive thing. And it has worked out to time align with pretty significant reorientation that the Carney government's focused on, which includes a bigger focus on Canada being able to act with more independence. And so this Army initiative is pretty well aligned with that because it's going to give the Canadian government, I think, more options in the future than it's had so far.
3: What do you mean? What kind of options are we talking about?
4: Well, a big part of the genesis of this shift is that the Army's assessed that for the future conflict, they need to be able to work at a higher scale and scope that they have before, so on an organizational structure called a division in the Army lingo. And that implies a couple of things. It's a lot more people than the other 2,000 to 3,000 force brigade battle group structure we previously had worked around. It also means that you bring together more parts of the armed forces together in one organization to be able to deal with modern conflict. So a smaller organization doesn't have as much of the kind of logistics support, sustainment, intelligence, some other what's called enabling functions as a division level could. So it's both bringing together more just in quantity, but also bringing together some particular skill sets that we didn't necessarily have before in the previous structure. And what that's going to let them do, they're hoping, is that move from basically the way we've worked before is that we would deploy some part of the Army internationally. It would have to basically plug into somebody else's bigger system, because only until you get up to that divisional level do you have the ability to really kind of organize and take care of yourself the way that we would want to if we want to be able to be a little bit more independent in how we act abroad.
3: So is this tackleable? Like, can we do this, do you think? I don't think the military is generally known for being easy to change, is it?
4: No. So I give full credit to the Army leadership team and General Wright for initiating this. And the Army's our Army especially is a very interesting organization. Got a whole bunch of different constituent parts between the infantry, the different components of the infantry, the regiments, artillery, armored corps that all tend to work in a lot of kind of independent and distributed ways. So trying to make this all work in a coherent fashion is not going to be super easy. But I definitely think it's doable what they've outlined. It's a reorganization they can focus on. And once they start getting the new equipment, which will probably still take another 2 to 4 to 5 years to start arriving, it should really allow the Army to be equipped to be more effective for the future.
3: How do you think Canadians would notice this? What would we see?
4: I think immediately, honestly, probably not that much, unless you're either super attentive or if you live close to one of the different Army installations across the country. There's some reorganization and renaming that's happening to give new. There's ceremony that's taking place to basically close down the old structure and reopen parts of it under a new name. I think the real thing, though, and it would be 3 to 5 years from now, that when this goes through, the reorganizational part of this and the organizational change part of this, as well as the actual delivery of the equipment to make the Army effective, that Canadians would see an Army that's much more responsive and able to deploy and support a government policy. But it's going to take a while.
3: Yeah, where is that equipment coming from?
4: Coming from a number of places, depending on exactly what you look at. A bunch of it's going to be Canadian. Earlier this summer, there was an announcement that General Dynamics Land Systems Canada, based in London, Ontario, has been designated as a strategic partner for the Government of Canada. So basically our supplier of wheeled armored vehicles. So that's the source of supply for those items. I think for the rest of it, we don't really have a lot of fidelity. There's some announcements coming out just this week, actually, about new drone capabilities, and there are several Canadian companies that are part of that mix. I've seen an award today already that one Canadian company, Volatus Aerospace, is part of that, but some of it's going to come from overseas. I think we're going to have to wait and see what that exact composition looks like, but certainly, given the kinds of things the Army is looking to buy, tons of opportunity to have that modernization effort really make a strong contribution to the Canadian domestic industrial base.
3: This sounds like this has all moved very quickly, doesn't it? Like, how long has this been in the works?
4: Quick in government terms, it's pretty relative, I think, for normal people. The Army's been working on this for about a year and a half now.
3: I mean, I would say that's pretty fast, regardless, to spend that kind of money. That almost seems innovative on the military's behalf.
4: Yeah, I give them lots of credit for being innovative here. I mean, I would just say, like, it's not done yet. So it's a year and a half to get to this point, and there's still a lot of work to do. But again, like, working within the federal and the military bureaucracy, give the Army full credit for initiating this. Certainly by those standards, it is moving pretty quick.
3: Sounds good. David, thank you so much for your time.
4: Hey, thanks anytime.
3: Appreciate that. That's David Perry from the Canadian Global Affairs Institute talking about the military undertaking this, well, restructuring, reorganization, the biggest that it has done in more than 30 years, which gives you an idea of the size and scope of this. New equipment, just new everything, it sounds like. So we'll see how successful and what kind of changes the public will notice as a result of that. If you want to weigh in, simi@cknw.com. Now, you have waited patiently. I've waited patiently because I love to have fun. I love to give stuff away. And now is our opportunity to do that. If you can name the Christmas movie successfully, we have up for grabs right now tickets to Jan Arden and her holiday orchestra. This is going to be at the Orpheum Theater Tuesday, December the 15th. It's going to be amazing. Actually, tickets don't even go on sale until Monday. These are Beat the Box Office tickets. And it's going to be such a fantastic event. We want to send you. But if you want to play this game, you have to call us now. 604-602-7373. 604-602-7373. We're going to give these tickets away coming up next. You've probably heard there has been some big changes to the Vancouver radio market, but we want you to know that 730 CKNW is committed to you.
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3: Let's take a look at what's going on in traffic out there this morning. 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Here's Dawn Powers.
25: If you're going through Langley, a crash is Highway 1 westbound at 248. And in Surrey, lights are out for construction. Fraser Highway at 68. A crash in Richmond is northbound Highway 99 after Highway 91. So it's quite slow going towards the Oak Street Bridge. Also seeing extra delays for the Knight Street Bridge. Southbound traffic on Highway 99, busy from Lundell down to the Massey Tunnel. Northbound starting to ease a bit, but still slowing from Highway 17A. A better route is going to be the Alex Fraser. Northbound traffic is just slowing on the bridge deck. And then it's busy for northbound on the Queensborough Bridge from the 91-91A split. Leon's customer appreciation event is on now. 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Hurry in. In the CKNW Traffic Center, I'm Dawn Powers.
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3: Everybody loves Jen Arden. Why wouldn't you love Jen Arden? Well, Jen Arden's doing a special Christmas series of concert. It is Jen Arden and her holiday orchestra. Limited shows, limited cities. There's one in Vancouver. It is December the 15th. It's a Tuesday. Tickets don't go on sale till Monday, but we have a pair of Beat the Box Office tickets to give away right now if you can identify the Christmas movie we are going to play for you. So first up this morning is Daryl. Good morning, Daryl.
39: Good morning.
3: I know, Daryl, it feels a little bit early for the holidays, but you're ready to celebrate in December, aren't you?
39: Of course.
3: Of course. So you would love to go and see this show, yes?
39: Yes, yes, I absolutely would.
3: Okay, so I'm going to play a little clip for you. It's from a Christmas movie, and then you have to tell me what movie it is. Are you ready?
39: Yeah, I'll give her a try.
3: All right, give her. Here we go, Daryl.
40: Get the crowbar and a hammer, Ralph. Fragile. It must be Italian.
41: Well, I think that says fragile, honey.
40: Oh, yeah.
3: Daryl, what movie is that?
39: You know, I'm going to just take a stab in the dark. Could it be It's a Wonderful Life?
3: It is not. I'm so sorry, Daryl. It's amazing how many people have guessed that yesterday and today. I know. I love it. It's my favorite Christmas movie, but no, that is not It's a Wonderful Life. Let's go to Mary. Good morning, Mary.
0: Hi, good morning, Sumi.
3: Are you ready to do this?
0: I am.
3: Oh, you sound like you're super enthusiastic. What are you doing today, by the way?
0: I am at work, actually.
3: Oh, nice. Okay, I won't tell your boss, Mary. Hold on one sec. Listen to this.
40: Get the crowbar and a hammer, Ralphie. Fragile. It must be Italian.
41: Well, I think that says fragile.
40: Oh, yeah.
3: See, still funny. Mary, what movie is that?
0: I'm pretty sure I know. I think it's A Christmas Story.
3: Yeah, you know it, Mary. Go ahead and get loud at work. Go on, tell everybody.
0: I remember that.
3: Yeah, you should. You just won tickets to go see Jen Arden and her holiday orchestra. Are you excited about that?
0: Oh, beautiful. It's going to be lovely, yes.
3: It is going to be. Stay on the line so we can get your information. Mary has won a pair of tickets to go see Jen Arden and her holiday orchestra. It's happening, I wanted to say Monday. No, that's when tickets go on sale. It is Tuesday, December the 15th. It's going to be an amazing event. And yes, Mary knew that was A Christmas Story from 1983. Our resident movie buff, Mark Staling, tells us, directed by Canadian Bob Clark, of course, who also directed, Mark says, the incredibly influential slasher fic, I don't think I've ever put those words together before on the show, called Black Christmas from 1974. See? Mark helps us learn something new about movies every single day. What will it be tomorrow? I don't know. You'll have to tune in and find out, but we do have another pair of tickets to give away on the show tomorrow. Right now, we are going to check in with Mike Smith and find out what's coming up on his show. Good morning, Mike.
1: Hey, good morning, Simi. We'll talk about the Canada-US trade war today. Donald Trump said last night at this Republican midterm convention, Canada is dying to make a deal, he told Republicans last night. Really? Because, I don't know, Mark Carney doesn't look that anxious to get back to the bargaining table here. But who knows? There may be back-channel negotiations here. I thought that was interesting, Trump saying Canada wants to make a deal. Maybe something will work out. So a question we're going to ask today, does Trump's latest comments here tell us more about Trump than it does about Canada? Because those U.S. midterm elections are coming up. Suddenly Trump saying last night Canada wants a deal. I think a deal would be good for Trump right now at this point as well. He made another remarkable promise last night. He said that he would give a $5,000 check to every American adult if the Republicans win the House and Senate.
3: I'm not sure we classify that as remarkable so much as potentially illegal.
1: Yeah, that's a good point. And also extremely expensive. It costs more than $1 trillion to do that. So is Trump feeling the pressure here now? Could the trade war be hurting Americans and Republicans more than he wants to admit? Canada is now retaliated. Americans are threatening to retaliate back. We're going to debate this today, Simi. Here's the question. Is Mark Carney doing the right thing? Should Canada keep retaliating? Should we escalate this? Should we hit the Americans even harder? Great panel coming up. We're going to have a great debate. It's our first segment here in just a few minutes.
3: Okay, sounds good. You're also talking healthcare?
1: We'll talk about healthcare. Now, here's the question on that one. Is the BC healthcare system getting better or is it getting worse? Now, the BC government says it's getting better. He says more than 600,000 British Columbians have connected to primary care in the last 3 years. Number of per capita doctors going up. They say they brought in 500 healthcare professionals from the United States. But you compare that to waiting lists for surgery, diagnostic tests, long-term care. New polling says most British Columbians feel that the healthcare system is not getting better. We're going to talk about that one today, too.
3: Doesn't surprise me on that one. Thank you, Mike.
1: Okay, you bet.
3: That's Mike Smith. He is coming up next. Make sure you stay tuned for it. Don't forget, tomorrow, once again, got a pair of tickets to give away to see Jen Arden and her holiday orchestra. Also, being Friday tomorrow, we'll be playing the Name That News Quiz. And boy, that prize, whew, such a good one. You'll have to tune in tomorrow and I will tell you all about it. But brush up on the news and see if you can play the Name That News Quiz. Now, thanks for joining us on the show today. It was produced by Scott Johnson, Mark Staling. Have a great day, everyone. And stay tuned. Your News to 9 is coming up next.

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2: In Langley, a crash is Highway 1 westbound before 248th, and a crash in Richmond is northbound Highway 99 after Highway 91. If you're going through New Westminster, seeing delays because of roadwork East Columbia at Cumberland, affecting traffic both ways, and Front Street's closed between Bigby and East Columbia. Tri Royal is an alternate route. 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
12: Global News at 9 a.m. Good morning. I'm John Straighten. We have breaking news. Ukrainian President Volodymyr Zelensky thanking Canada for its support during the war with Russia. Zelensky meeting in Calgary with Prime Minister Mark Carney before speaking with federal cabinet ministers gathered in Banff. Carney says Ukrainians helped build Alberta and Canada will help to rebuild Ukraine when Russia's war ends.
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14: We really count on your support. We are thankful for all the billions, all packages, what Canada did from the very beginning of this absolutely tough period during all this war.
12: Later today, Zelensky and his wife will be visiting Toronto and North Bay, Ontario. A crash in downtown Abbotsford has left a motorcyclist with life-threatening injuries. This happened just before 4 yesterday afternoon at George Ferguson Way and Gladys Avenue. Abbotsford police say the collision involved a motorcycle and SUV. The intersection was closed for several hours into the evening. Police asking witnesses or drivers with dash cam footage of that crash to contact them. BC Hydro provided a behind-the-scenes tour of the aging Dalgrower substation in downtown Vancouver yesterday. But as Global's Grace Key explains, the replacement being planned is drawing some criticism.
15: The substation control room is the same now as it was in the 1950s. BC Hydro is preparing to replace it with the West End substation project underneath Nelson Park in the existing Lord Roberts annex. Carol Reardon with Friends of Nelson Park is against the project. BC Hydro says they looked at 30 sites before choosing the park.
16: It just seems like it should never have been part of the equation to put a substation in a local public park that services 20,000 people within a 10-minute walk of this park.
17: The reason we chose the West End substation to go underground is just in the long term, it has less impact. And in a city like Vancouver with such expensive real estate and densely populated, it makes sense to go underground.
15: BC Hydro reached a $75 million agreement with the school board to help fund a replacement annex and the new Seaside Elementary in Cole Harbour. If the substation project is approved, construction would begin at the end of the year with service in 2032. Grace Key, Global News.
12: A day after the race for the Vancouver mayor chair became slightly less crowded, a remaining candidate has unveiled her platform. Global's Aaron MacArthur reports.
18: Two-term councillor Rebecca Bly says affordability will be the centerpiece of her campaign. Standing with members of her Vote Vancouver team, Bly says she will focus on issues such as affordable housing, accessible childcare, and transit. Bly says she knows what it's like to struggle financially.
19: I became a mother at 21. I didn't have family money behind me. I spent most of my adult life as a renter. It took me 23 years to save up to buy a townhouse.
18: Bly's announcement comes one day after one city Vancouver mayoral candidate William Azaroff dropped out of the race and threw his support behind Pete Fry, saying his supporters need to get behind one progressive candidate to prevent ABC Mayor Ken Sim from winning re-election. Aaron MacArthur, Global News.
12: And the long-awaited expansion of the Langley Event Center is officially open to the public. Township Mayor Eric Woodwork says the arenas at the LEC spans 400,000 square feet.
20: Three new ice sheets and two new dry floors stacked above. The most unique facility in all of Canada.
12: He says the new arena should help clear a backlog.
20: And especially youth nonprofit sport. It's been a great addition to make sure that we can continue to provide that service to our residents here in the township of Langley. Langley Minor Hockey, Lacrosse, Girls Hockey, Ball Hockey, the main user groups all have a new home here in the township, and it's absolutely amazing and wonderful.
12: The project cost $149 million with about $24 million in funding coming from the province. Global News Time 9:04. 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
2: Good news is clear of the crash in Langley and the crash in Richmond. In Surrey, lights are out for construction. Fraser Highway at 68. Highway 1 westbound, busy through Coquitlam and the Burnaby Lake stretch, then slow from Willingdon through to the Ironworkers. Eastbound Highway 1 seeing delays from Lonsdale. If you're leaving Surrey, the stall of Austin Bridge seeing backups from 128. At the Massey Tunnel, northbound Highway 99 is slowing from Highway 17A, but southbound seeing big delays and backing to Blundell. Tomorrow is the last day to help St. Paul's Foundation buy a 50-50 ticket at spf5050.ca. Jackpot is currently over $230,000. In the CKNW Traffic Center, I'm Dawn Powers.
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12: Global Sky Tracker weather now. Mix of sun and cloud today. Windy near the water, high of 20. Tonight, a few clouds, low of 13. Tomorrow and Saturday, cloudy, chance of showers, high of 18, low of 14. Sunday, mix of sun and cloud, high of 18, low of 11. Outside, CKNW in downtown Vancouver, 16 degrees and mainly sunny. Global News Time, 9:05. 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
23: We made the right decision to suspend our trade negotiations with the United States.
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23: Our country's being tested. 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
24: Canada! 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
24: But we're going to make a little change. We're going to call it something different than Lake Ontario. 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
23: When the Americans stop doing memes and start being serious about having those discussions, we can have those discussions.
26: All right, good morning to you. This is Mike Smith. That's the sound of the Canada-USA trade war, Donald Trump versus Mark Carney. And we've seen the trade war escalate this week. Carney walked away from talks with the Americans. Canada retaliated with tariffs. The USA this week retaliated right back. So was Carney right to walk away? Is retaliation smart, or are we simply hurting ourselves? Should Canada hit the Americans even harder? Or should Carney be pushing harder to get back to the negotiating table? Canada is much smaller than the United States, so can we really win this trade war? Or is standing up to Trump the only way to get a better deal? That's our debate this morning, and what a great panel we've got for you, both sides of it here. Eric Kam is a professor of economics, Toronto Metropolitan University. Eric, thanks for coming on.
27: Oh, it's my pleasure, Mike.
26: Okay, also on the line is Jim Stanford. Jim is also an economist, director of the Center for Future Work. Jim, thank you.
28: My pleasure, Mike. Thank you.
26: Okay, gentlemen, thank you to both of you. Eric, let's start with you. Did Mark Carney make the right call here? Are we doing the right thing?
27: I personally don't like the way Carney's approached this from the beginning, Mike. I thought the whole elbows up thing was stupidity. It turned it into a fight and a war, and it's a war that we can't win. You just cannot beat up on a country that's 15 times larger than us. Simply put, when Canada puts a tariff on an American product, the Canadian government collects the tariff from the Canadian importer. So the importer has three choices: absorb the cost through lower margins, switch suppliers, or pass the cost on to Canadian customers. So I don't think retaliation magically makes Americans pay, and I don't think it's a great economic strategy. It's not a great political strategy.
26: Jim Stanford, your thoughts.
28: Well, it's not us beating up on the Americans, Mike. I think everybody understands it's the Americans beating up on us and everyone else in the world as part of Donald Trump's efforts to weaponize the discontent at home in America, which is growing, but try to direct it against foreigners rather than against his own policies. And it is true that when we impose a tariff on U.S. goods, there are going to be costs to Canadians. The tariffs that the U.S. has imposed are going to be costs on Americans. And this is one of the reasons why American inflation is rising and so on. But given that Trump is doing this, what does Canada do? And this is a bargaining game. I wouldn't call it, an all-out war yet, but it is a bargaining process where each side has to show the other what they're prepared to do to back up their position. And in any situation like that, whether it's a school bully or trade talks, you got to show that you can stand up to the other side. Otherwise, they'll just keep coming for more and more.
26: Eric, what do you say to that? Did we have a choice here other than to retaliate against what Trump has done?
27: I don't like the aspect of it, and I don't like the way it's playing out. Listen, I agree completely that Canada has to stand up for itself. The disagreement I have is over how. I think you have to use the tools that impose the greatest political cost on Washington for the least economic cost on Canadians. We know, Mike, and Jim knows this, a tariff isn't free. It taxes our importers, businesses, and consumers. So we got to stand up for Canada, but that does not require us to shoot ourselves in the foot.
26: Jim, what do you say to that?
28: Well, we aren't shooting ourselves in the foot. We're imposing tariffs on a rather limited range of imports that come from the United States to reflect the additional tariffs, the incremental tariffs that Trump put on at the end of August. And there will be an impact, but it's not going to be big. The Bank of Canada says we won't really be able to see it in the inflation numbers. It certainly got Trump's ire. Trump cannot believe that Canada didn't just roll over and accept all of his attacks. And he says us and communist China are the only two countries in the world that stood up to him. So in terms of affecting the political dynamic within the United States, which is what's at stake here, that's what's driving this. Canada did nothing wrong in our relationship with the United States. This is all about U.S. politics. Then showing Trump that he is not the master of the universe is very, very important, not just right now, but for all the chapters that come next, including the big talks over the Kuzma that'll probably happen next year.
26: It's our trade war debate this morning. Eric Cam, Jim Stanford are my guests. Eric, and you heard Jim say that he feels that Trump is paying attention. We are having an impact here. The United States is more than 10 times the size of Canada. Is there anything we can do to hurt the United States or to get their attention, or do you think we're just fooling ourselves?
27: Well, I think a little bit of both. I think if we follow Carney's lead and think we're going to bring them to their knees, then we're just as deluded as he is. Listen, Jim said Trump responds to strength. I agree with that. But that's a political proposition, not an economic one. The economic question is whether the cost we impose on the United States is greater than the cost we're going to impose on ourselves. And if we're going to retaliate, let's target those areas where the ratio is the most favorable to Canada, Mike. So I'm not advocating weakness. I'm advocating precision.
26: Okay. Do you think that we could really hurt ourselves in this trade war, Eric, for your thoughts? I mean, could this tilt Canada into a recession? Could this result in job losses and companies maybe pulling up stakes and leaving Canada?
27: I think you're already seeing it. We know that manufacturing jobs are leaving. We know that it's going to eventually kick in to the labor market. Listen, at the end of the day, as I said, not to be repetitive, but they're 15 times bigger than us. That doesn't mean they don't need us. It means they need us much less than we need them. And so if you're going to go in an all-out attack, as I said to you last week, Mike, do you want to get in the ring and go punch for punch with a 20-year-old Mike Tyson? Trust me, it's us that's going to get hurt more than Mike Tyson.
26: Jim, what do you say to that?
28: Well, America's bigger than us. They're not 15 times bigger than us. And in aggregate terms, the Americans are hurting as much as we are. Proportionally, of course, it's bigger as a share of our GDP in Canada. But the Americans are paying a huge price, and we are imposing harm on them in all kinds of ways. The alcohol boycott was humongous in terms of the political impact. The fact that Canadians aren't visiting the United States, humongous in the impact on border states. The fact that Trump has got Canada under his craw. He's over there sucking up to Putin on the other side of the world and other dictators like the North Korean dictator and portraying Canada as public enemy number one. The number of people in the United States who actually believe that is puny. So Trump is hurting himself with his histrionics. We got midterm elections coming up in November that he's probably going to lose. And the fact that Canada called his bluff and said this is an emperor with no clothes is very, very important for everything that comes next.
26: Okay, Eric, I know you want to respond to that, but let's fit the break in right there, and that'll give us a few more moments on the other side. It's our trade war debate this morning. Is Mark Carney doing the right thing? Are we smart to retaliate against the United States? Should we punch back even harder? Or should we be fighting harder to get a negotiated trade deal with the USA? Get back to the bargaining table. Phone me and tell me your thoughts on it. Do you think Mark Carney is doing the right thing? Do you support him here? 604-602-7373 is the number to call. Is Mark Carney doing the right thing? Are we on the right track here? Can we win this trade war? Or should we be pushing harder for a deal here? Should we punch back even harder against Trump? 604-602-7373 is the number to call. Eric Cam and Jim Stanford are my guests. This is Mike Smith. Back with your calls.
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26: All right, it's our great trade war debate. Eric Kam and Jim Stanford are my guests. Is Mark Carney doing the right thing here, standing up to Trump? Should we be pushing harder to get a negotiated settlement with the Americans? Full phone board here. Daryl in Coquitlam. Daryl, go ahead.
32: Hi, thanks for taking my call, Mike. First of all, Mark Carney is doing the right thing. The United States, according to Steve Leisman from CNBC, said that Donald Trump severely underestimated Mark Carney, and that is a big problem for Trump. Your one guest has said about retaliation. My daughter lives in Florida. It took her over a year to sell her house because Canadians are dumping their houses in the United States. Travel to Las Vegas is hurting because of Canadians. The wine industry in the United States, Canada is the number one customer, the single biggest customer in the world. So Mark Carney is being strategic, okay, and he is doing the right thing.
26: Daryl, thank you very much for the call. Eric, what do you say to him?
27: Well, number one, I think you've got to ignore what Donald Trump says and watch what Donald Trump does. I don't frankly think he gives a fat rat's tushy about what most of what Mark Carney says. So to what Jim said about the U.S. needing Canada, I concede the premise. I challenge the conclusion, Mike. So if I can, yeah, America needs our products, but dependency is not symmetrical simply because both countries need each other. If, let's say, for example, if losing Canadian oil costs an American refinery money, that's significant. But what if Canada loses access to its huge U.S. market? Right. The Canadian producer may have nowhere comparable to sell immediately. So to me, it's going to come back to the size of the economy matters, because that's going to also answer how much economic pain can each side impose on the other before that pain becomes economically and politically unstable.
26: Yeah, Jim, what do you say to that? It does seem like an unfair fight. Your thoughts?
28: Well, again, the U.S. is larger than us, and we are too dependent on the U.S. economy. I would say this dates back to our decision back in the 1980s to throw all our eggs in the free trade basket with America in the first place. So in addition to how we respond to Trump, really the bigger issue facing our economy is how do we extricate ourselves from that overdependence? And that's where the rest of the government's strategy and what other businesses and the provinces are doing is so important. We have to build relationships with other trading partners. We have to invest in Canadian projects, Canadian infrastructure, Canadian energy projects, Canadian resource projects, Canadian housing. These are all projects that don't need Donald Trump. We have to make sure that we're supporting workers and companies as they make those adjustments. This is why Canada has not had a recession, even though the main impact of Trump's tariffs were felt a year ago. These things we're debating right now are really icing on the cake. They're small potatoes compared to what Trump has already done. But we're already showing that we can live quite well despite Trump's attacks.
26: Peter in North Vancouver.

0: Trump.
1: Okay.
0: You know,
1: okay.
0: There's other issues here.
1: Thank you, Peter, for the call. Eric, do you agree with him?
2: Well, let's go with no. And let's get back to actually talking about economics and not just words and rhetoric. And that's kind of partially what got us here. Really quickly, another point I'd like to agree with Jim. Canada does need to become more economically self-reliant. I'll buy that. But Jim, I don't think diversification is the same thing as protectionism. And I think that's a really key distinction. If Canada wants more sovereignty, I think it has to improve some of the things we know Canada's lacking in, like productivity and infrastructure, housing supply, electrical generation. And that's a really big list. Those policies can make Canada more competitive. Tariffs can make Canadian firms less competitive if it goes on long enough. So for me, the cure for dependence is competitiveness, not making our own economy more expensive.
1: Do you think, Eric, do you think that Mark Carney walked away from the negotiating table for political purposes, like the caller said, and the Republicans have made the same allegation south of the border? Do you believe that? Do you think there was politics at work here?
2: I think there's always politics at work here, and I don't want to put myself in the head of the prime minister, but to believe anything else is foolhardy.
1: Okay, Jim, your thoughts.
3: Certainly, Eric's right. Politics are everywhere, particularly on the U.S. side. This whole trade war is motivated by Trump's reading of U.S. politics. He weaponized the disaffection that many people in middle America felt, blamed it on globalization and trade agreements, made Canada and Mexico and the rest of the world the enemy, and got elected on that argument. Now he's implemented tariffs to supposedly bring jobs back. America is losing manufacturing jobs far faster than Canada is. This is a self-destructive policy for the U.S. So as an optimal long-term policy, having counter tariffs obviously doesn't make sense. But that's not the point of it. The point of it is to try and get Trump to pay attention and to try to get them to back off, either now or after Trump loses the next election.
1: Squeeze in one more call here. Doug in North Van. Hi, Doug. Go ahead.
4: Hi, guys. I love both commentators, and Ron, you're great, too. But I agree with Carney, you know, and I understand the politics. But that last caller, I mean, can you say conservative? My God. The most important thing is they are negotiating as we speak. There's going to be a lot of bluster. I agree that Trump's going to lose the midterms, but it's not like the Democrats have their act together, so it's not going to be a complete blue wave. I just think we have to be careful and technical of what we do.
1: Thank you, Doug, for the call. Guys, it's flown by very quickly. We just got 30 seconds each for you to sum up. Eric, go ahead. Your thoughts.
2: I just want it noted that the Canada-U.S. relationship isn't simply some we sell American stuff and they buy our stuff. There's a very integrated cross-border supply chain, and I don't want to see Canada sacrifice that, because I think if we do, I think we're in big, big trouble with respect to GDP and jobs.
1: Jim, 30 seconds. Go ahead.
3: Canada is the 10th largest economy in the world. It's got 40 million people, workers, citizens, consumers. It's got incredible natural resources, human resources, social capital. We are showing right now that we can survive as a country and actually do pretty well. And yes, we are going to keep trading with the United States. That's inevitable. But we have to do that on a foundation that's fair and mutual and respectful.
1: Okay, guys, we're going to follow every twist and turn going forward, of course. Thanks for a really good debate this morning to kick us off. That was Eric Kam from Toronto Metropolitan University, Jim Stanford, the Center for Future Work. I really appreciate both guys' time there. Thank you for all the calls. Didn't get through. Please send me an email today. Let me know how you feel about this one. Mike@cknw.com is how to reach me. When we come back, BC Forestry at the breaking point. The industry now calling for a crisis in intervention from the David Eby government. Mills are closing. Jobs are disappearing. The industry says the government needs to take action. Is BC letting its forest industry die? Is this all Donald Trump's fault? How much of it lies at the feet of David Eby? That's next.
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16: Global news at 9:30. Good morning. I'm John Strait. A class action lawsuit filed against Air Canada by passengers who use wheelchairs and other mobility aids has been certified by the BC Supreme Court. Rodney Hodgins alleges that he had to physically drag himself down an aisle off a plane after airline staff failed to help him disembark. The court ruling on the certification says Air Canada argued the claim should be adjudicated by the Canadian Transportation Agency, but the judge ruled that such a process would deprive Hodgins and others of the specific remedy they seek in the lawsuit. An update now on Vancouver Police Constable Cal Desange, charged with 9 criminal offenses tied to development and the charity Kids Play. As Global's Catherine Urquhart reports, more alleged victims are coming forward saying they lost money.
17: When Vancouver Police announced charges against Cal Desange, they said there were 19 alleged victims. Now that number is climbing. Police confirm several new alleged victims have contacted investigators. Meanwhile, sources are indicating many have come forward. That number in the double digits. And police are encouraging others to come forward. Desange is charged with 4 counts of fraud over $5,000, 4 counts of theft over $5,000, and 1 count of breach of trust. He's due back in court September 17th. An arrest warrant is out for co-accused Sarabjit Singh Gill, who was believed to have left the country. Catherine Urquhart, Global News.
16: A longtime Edmonton Oilers superfan says she'll no longer support the NHL team after it signed Alex Formanton to a one-year contract this week.
2: We believe in them so much. And I truly believe in them. Like, I have never had a doubt.
18: Mary Lowen once sang the praises of the Edmonton Oilers, even dressing as a bedazzled Stanley Cup during the team's playoff runs. Now, the woman known as Mama Stanley is doing an about-face, announcing on social media she'll no longer cheer for the team so long as Formanton remains. He is one of five players from Canada's 2018 World Junior team who were accused and later acquitted of sexual assault. Lowen says she's experienced sexual assault and is standing by her values. She has not said whether she plans to back another team, but that she is still Mama Stanley. Aaron Sousa, The Canadian Press, Edmonton.
16: And in sports, MLS action at BC Place last night. Ryan Gauld returning to the starting lineup for the Whitecaps.
19: Central up to park, here's Ryan Gauld stealing a pass into the 18. Oh, what a goal! Hit rolled in by Ryan Gauld. Just passes it into the bottom corner. That is his 50th Whitecap goal. The first Whitecaps player in the MLS era to have 50 goals and 50 assists or more to his name.
16: Asa Raymond with the call here on 730 CKNW. Whitecaps beating LA Galaxy 3-0. Caps hosting Austin FC on Sunday. And the Vancouver Canadiens are just one win away from winning their second Northwest League Championship Series in the past 4 years. They beat Eugene 5-4 last night at Nat Bailey Stadium. And the Seahawks beating the Patriots 13-10 in the NFL season opener in a Super Bowl rematch. 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
20: From the Vancouver-Burnaby border, a tow truck is on scene to a stall eastbound Grandview Highway at Boundary in the left lane. If we're going over the Queensboro Bridge, northbound traffic is slowing from the 91-91A split. At the Massey Tunnel, northbound Highway 99, seeing delays from Highway 17A. Southbound is quite busy from Lundell. And then it's busy for traffic leaving Richmond at the Oak and Knight Street Bridge. Hot offers this week are PriceSmart Foods, previously frozen white shrimp, head on 10 to 20 count, just $8.99 per pound. 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In the CKNW Traffic Center, I'm Dawn Powers.
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16: Outside, CKNW in downtown Vancouver, it's 16 degrees and mainly sunny.
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16: 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I'm John Strait.
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25: All right, let's talk about the BC forest industry at the breaking point now, and they want action from BC Premier David Eby to intervene before more mills close, before more jobs disappear. 15 major forestry organizations in the province have joined forces. They're asking Eby for an emergency action plan. Now, we all know that Donald Trump's tariffs have hurt us. They've hurt this sector. But many of the problems facing this industry are homegrown, this group says. They want the government to cut costs, speed up permits, get more timber moving, increase the annual harvest. They say that could generate millions of dollars a year for this province if the government just took some action here. Who's responsible for this mess? Is it Donald Trump's fault? Or has the BC government helped to create this crisis? We've seen so many mills close down here. Have a listen to this. This is the director of public affairs at Domtar and the decision to close the pulp and paper mill in Crofton.
26: We understand how difficult this is for the Cowichan Valley community. And it was not a decision that that we took lightly, but it is a decision that was necessary. And is primarily due to lack of affordable fiber supply in British Columbia.
25: Yeah. I mean, every time you hear one of these mills close, you don't hear them complaining as much about Donald Trump as they talk about some of the domestic policies we have here in British Columbia. 300 people out of work there at that one mill. We've seen so many mills shut down. We've seen so many jobs lost. The industry now pleading for support. Let's discuss it with my guest now, Peter Lister. Peter is the executive director of the BC Truck Loggers Association, and I'm very grateful for his time this morning. Peter, thank you very much for coming on.
0: Thank you for your interest. Pleased to be here.
25: You're very welcome. Thank you for doing it. Peter, how close are we to the point of no return here right now? How bad is it?
0: It's really bad. You know, our members are laying people off, shutting down their operations across the province. I've been in this industry for 35 years. I've never seen it as bad as it is today.
25: Okay, are a lot of these businesses shutting down permanently, or are some of these temporary shutdowns?
0: Well, I guess that remains to be seen. I mean, I think if you're a small independent logging contractor and you've got to buy a few new pieces of equipment at $1 million each, and you've got to put your house up for collateral to get a bank loan to do that, given the uncertainty in the sector right now, I'd say a lot of those people are going to be shutting down permanently.
25: Okay, whenever I've talked to the government about this, and I've interviewed the Forest Minister Ravi Parmar many times about this issue, Donald Trump's name always comes up. So this is a government's always pointing the finger south of the border. Trump's tariffs are to blame here. How much is Trump to blame here for what's going on?
0: Well, sure. Trump's tariffs are a convenient excuse, right? But, you know, the forest industry has been fighting with the U.S. around lumber imports for 100 years. We know how to do that. We've done it over and over again. We've always survived that. This is something different altogether. And I think the bottom line story here is that, you know, BC used to be the lowest cost lumber producer in North America. Today, because of policy changes brought in by our government, we're the highest cost lumber producer. And when you're in a commodity market and prices are low and you're a high cost producer, you're the first to shut down. That is the story here.
25: Okay, let's hear from the government on this point. So this is the Forest Minister here, Ravi Parmar, reacting to the open letter that the industry has sent to BC Premier David Eby, calling for a crisis plan, immediate intervention here to save this industry. Here's what he had to say. Let's listen.
1: This sector has never been under more stress today in the history of this sector. I would agree with them that absolutely what we are facing is a crisis. But I think they would also agree with me that there are no quick, easy wins to get us through this challenging period of time.
25: Okay, he says, yes, there is a crisis, but there's no quick, easy wins here to turn this around. Like, you guys are calling for the... You're saying, though, that the government does have options, that the government can take immediate action, right?
0: Absolutely, it can. No question about it. You know, over the last few years, the government's brought in over 50 policy and regulatory changes that have added costs to the industry. The average cost to get a cutting permit, do all the work required for that, has gone from about $4 a cubic meter to $14 to $18 a cubic meter directly as a result of these changes the government's made. That's something they have complete control over and can roll back and can help this industry be more competitive.
25: Okay, what could they do tomorrow then? Could you be like precise on this? Like, if Parmar was sitting here right now, and if he could do something tomorrow, him and David Eby, what could they do tomorrow to help this industry?
0: Yeah, we need to have a look at all these things that they've added on to the industry that have contributed to the cost. You know, that's the number one ask that we have. I mean, the industry is not looking for handouts. We're looking for a competitive business environment. And, you know, this is the forest industry has been the lifeblood of this province for so many years. And, you know, our government policies and regulations are choking the life out of it. And we need urgent action to turn that around.
25: Peter Lister is my guest, BC Truck Loggers Association, the forest industry in BC pleading for help from the BC government here. Let's talk about how many trees we actually harvest here in our province, Peter, in the annual allowable cut, the annual harvest here in our province. It's gone down a lot, right? How much are we harvesting now and how much has it gone down?
0: Yeah, so the chief forester sets a sustainable harvest limit. And right now that's about 60 million cubic meters a year. We're currently cutting around 29 million cubic meters a year. So about half of what we can sustainably harvest.
25: Wow. Why is that? Why aren't we cutting more?
0: Well, that's a great question. You know, part of it is cost. So some of that timber, because of our high cost structures, is not accessible. Some of the issues are due to lengthy time periods it takes to get a permit. It can take 2 or 3 years to get a permit because of the complex approval processes that industry has to go through. Okay. You know, we have this fiber affordability crisis in this province. We are surrounded by trees and we can't access them because it's so expensive to do that.
25: Okay, you've said that, your group has said that if the government made some changes here, we could leverage this industry and actually generate a lot of money here, including millions of dollars in additional government revenue. I mean, this is a government that's broke. They got record high deficits here. How could they do that? Like, how could the government raise more government revenue by helping this industry?
0: So government gets revenue through the taxes that industry pays when they cut down a tree called stumpage.
25: Right.
0: And that stumpage that gets paid depends on the cost of harvesting that. So by reducing the cost, stumpage would go up. So that's the first point. The second point is if costs were lower, we could harvest more. And that would, you know, again, provide more revenue to government. So, you know, at the bottom of this story, high cost structures are really hurting both the industry, but also the government in terms of its tax revenue and ultimately the people of this province when the government doesn't have taxes to support schools and roads and hospitals and all those things that we need as a society.
25: Let's have another listen to the forest minister here. This is Ravi Parmar speaking to me on an earlier show. And we talked a lot about these issues here, this industry in such a dire situation right now. A lot of fingers being pointed at this government for its policies, its taxes, its fees, its regulatory policies. And I asked him, is this the government's fault? This is what a lot of people say, that the government takes a big part of the blame here. He pushes back here on that. Here's what he said to me.
3: I would say I'd be happy to take it if it was true, Mike. This is an issue that our forest sector has been facing for many decades. And so I've certainly been doing my level best to be able to do my part to help support this sector and restore confidence in the sector and get it back on its feet. And I'm going to continue doing that. But if we wanted to talk about forest policy, not only of my government, but of previous governments, we'd need a much longer segment to do so.
25: Okay, so he says this has been going on for a long time. Previous governments also have to take part of the blame. Basically, it's not his fault. Peter Lister, what do you say to him?
0: Well, it's a bit hard to hear. You know, the industry has been begging for government to stop making regulatory changes that add cost, and we continue to get them. You know, just a couple of months ago, we had another regulatory change that's adding a lot of cost to operations on the coast.
25: What was
0: and,
25: that?
0: And so we're not getting the message. You're not hearing our pleas. And mills are shutting down. People are out of work. Taxes are, you know, tax revenues are down. This is a downward spiral, and the only ones that can stop that spiral, the Premier and the Forest Minister.
25: Okay, if David Eby was here right now, what would you say to him?
0: Stop. Stop what you're doing. Sit down with us, listen, and take action.
25: Peter, thanks for coming on to talk about this today.
0: Thanks so much.
25: Okay, you're welcome. That is Peter Lister. He's the executive director of the BC Truck Loggers Association, one of the major forestry groups in our province here, calling for action from the government here to save this industry. We've had thousands of job losses in this sector, mills shutting down. Large, giant mills have been shut down in our province just in the last year or two. I want to hear from you on the phone line on this one now. Especially if you work in the BC forest sector yourself, or you've worked in forestry in British Columbia, maybe you've worked in a mill, or if you worked for a contracting company, I would love to hear from you if you've worked in this industry. How has BC forestry changed? And who do you think is responsible for the mess that we're in here? Is Donald Trump to blame? Is it the BC government? Is it both? Please call me and let me know your thoughts on it, okay? 604-602-7373. Love to hear from you if you work in this sector, if you worked in forestry in the past, if you're a logger, you work in a sawmill. Please call me. What are these jobs like? Do they pay well? Call me. Let me know your thoughts on this industry. 604-602-7373 is the number to call me. 604-602-7373. This is Mike Smith, back with your calls.
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26: None of the product that we produce goes to the United States, and so tariffs were not a primary factor. And it's a made-in-BC problem, and therefore it can be solved by the BC government.
25: That's the mayor of North Cowichan on Vancouver Island, Rob Douglas, there after the closure of the pulp mill there. 300 people out of work the BC government pointing the finger at Donald Trump, he points out, is that we don't sell to the United States. Our stuff doesn't go to the USA. So you can't blame the tariffs. He says this is made in BC problems here. It's government policies here. It's driving down this industry. Do you think that's true? How much is the situation is to blame on the government? Let's go to your phone calls on it now. Morris calling me from Comox. Hi, Morris. Go ahead.
2: Hi. Thank you very much for bringing this this issue up. I've been in the wood industry for about 20, 30 years. I retired about 15, 18 years ago, invested in other businesses and so on and so forth. I've built greenfield sawmills in Fort McMurray. I've been working in pulp mills, sawmills, and so on and so forth. So I know a little bit about the wood industry. My question to you guys, and I haven't heard anybody talking about it yet, and that is the millions of cubic meters of trees going to, I don't know. Every time I go to Vancouver on the walk-on ferry, I see a new ship there every time loading millions, let's put it this way, hundreds of thousands of cubic meters. I don't know where these logs are going. Gold River, I have an airplane. I fly over Gold River, Tassus. I see ships being loaded at Gold River, being loaded with millions of cubic meters of wood, raw wood, going out of the country. I drive to Campbell River every once in a while, two, three times a week, and I see logging trucks going both directions, loaded with logs. What's happening regarding this timber going out of the country?
25: Thank you. Thank you very much for a great call, Morris. And I would say you sound like a guy who knows more than a little about the industry, and I certainly appreciate your call. We've talked about raw log exports on the show in the past. I've spoken to a lot of experts in the industry on it, and it makes a lot of sense why people would look at these raw logs leaving the country to be processed elsewhere and ask the simple question, why do we not process these logs here? Why do we not get the value-added jobs out of putting these logs into our own mills? The answer that I get from the industry is the high cost that we have for running mills here in British Columbia. You're probably familiar with that better than most, that we're a high cost jurisdiction here with high taxes, high regulations. And there's also some complex reasons about harvesting certain cut blocks of wood that have a mixed number of wood species. Some of them are more valuable as raw logs leaving the country. And that leverages the value to cut the entire cut block with other trees that we can use for our own mills here. So it does get complicated. And I can certainly understand why people would look at raw logs leaving the province and ask why. The main answer, and I encourage you to keep listening to the show, we've talked about this in the past, we'll talk about it some more as well, is that the economics around it is the answer. And it's not a completely non-value-added product, too. I mean, there's guys who are working in the woods to cut those trees, to scale those logs as well. So we do get jobs out of those raw logs as well. But I certainly do think you raise a good point. Dan on the island. Dan, you got 30 seconds here.
11: That's too bad I don't have more. It used to be 30 days for a forestry permit in Prince George before the NDP was elected. It's now 900 days. I just want
25: you
11: to process that.
25: There
11: the
25: you
11: United
25: go.
11: Steelworkers, the United Steelworkers said to John Horgan, "We have your back because you have our back." In 2017, what they didn't count on was the knife in their back. And your Minister of Forest is so out of his league; it's really pathetic. But I want you to research what I told you about Prince George. Get the facts yourself.
25: Okay, Dan. Thank you very much for the call. Thank you for all the calls on that one. This is a lifeblood industry in our province here. I don't think it's a sunset industry. I think the government can do more here to help this industry, lower their cost, harvest more timber in our province. Tell me what you think about it today. Send me an email on it, mike@cknw.com, especially if you've worked in the industry. Maybe you've lost your job at one of these many mills that shut down. I'd love to hear from you on it today, mike@cknw.com. Baldry's Beat is next. Keith Baldry is my guest. Last night, it was the midterm Republican convention. Donald Trump, the keynote speaker. Yes, he did mention the trade war. He did talk about Canada last night. We'll play the clips next. Don't go anywhere.
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10: Global News at 10 a.m. Good morning. I'm John Strait. Prime Minister Mark Carney's welcomed Ukrainian President Volodymyr Zelensky to Calgary.
11: You were here, of course, for the G7 meeting a little more than 14 months ago. It's an honor to have you back in Canada.
10: Zelensky spoke about what talks with Canada will include.
12: We will speak before winter, especially before winter, about our decisions about winter package, energy, as you said, Mark, which is very important. We are thankful for the energy support, also air defense.
10: Since 2022, Canada's pledged $6.5 billion for Ukraine, running through to 2029. Meantime, U.S. President Donald Trump speaking about Canada at the Republicans' midterm convention in Dallas.
13: I just put out, because you know Lake Ontario, we're going to call that now Lake America. Although maybe it's going to work out. Canada very much wants to make a deal. They're dying to make a deal. But it's going to be called Lake America. The other one we came up with today, well, we could go into oceans like the Pacific Ocean or the Atlantic. We can't have both. I don't think you can do both. That's too.
10: Here's more from the convention with ABC's Mary Bruce in Dallas.
14: Now, with the election just weeks away, Trump promising to pay every adult American $5,000 if Republicans win the House and the Senate.
13: If the Republicans win, you win with us.
14: It's unclear if the promise is legal, and Congress would have to authorize the payments. But the president did not say where and how he could come up with the estimated $1.3 trillion it would take to pay every American adult.
10: The family of a Burnaby senior who was killed by a stray bullet has released a statement expressing their devastation.
15: 85-year-old Chang Yong Cho was killed on August 30th. While inside his apartment on the 7400 block of Kingsway. Police say he lived about a block away from where they'd received a call about shots fired. He was found several hours after the shooting, after Burnaby RCMP received a request to do a wellness check. In their statement, the family says, "To lose him in such a shocking way has shattered our hearts." They also say, "We are struggling to understand how something so senseless could happen to a man who lived with such gentleness and grace." And they echo the request made by police to the people who may have been involved, saying, "We especially urge the youth identified by investigators and their parents to do the right thing." The Integrated Homicide Investigation Team is asking anyone who might have information or doorbell or dash cam video to contact them. Tim Perry, Global News.
10: A new report says online harms are the top threat facing children in Canada. Global's Angela Jung is hearing from Sarah Austin with Children First Canada.
8: This is impacting 8 million kids in Canada from coast to coast to coast. This is no longer just an issue for teens on social media.
16: Advocacy group Children First Canada has released a list of threats faced by kids. Online harms at the top, and it's found they are tied to other threats, including violence and child abuse, poor mental health, vaccine misinformation, bullying, racism and discrimination fueled by online hate, and declining physical activity.
8: It's really a very jarring picture, but I think it's a wake-up call.
16: The report highlighting some staggering statistics. 100,000 reports of online child sexual abuse are processed monthly. And reported child sexual exploitation has skyrocketed 347% between 2014 and 2024.
8: And it has just reached an epic level of exploitation that we really need to take seriously.
16: New ads are fighting against exploitation. One reads, "The weapon is in their hands," showing a youth holding a phone to their head. Children First Canada urging Parliament to immediately pass Bill C-34, which would regulate social media and AI companies. Angela Jung, Global News.
10: And Apple's new foldable phone is already sparking a price war.
9: 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The Duo is geared towards gaming and multitasking, where users can split the screen into two apps or two windows for comparison shopping.
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19: In Surrey, lights are out for construction. Fraser Highway at 68th with flaggers on scene. But if you come across any uncontrolled intersections, use always stop procedure. In New Westminster, water main work is on East Columbia at Cumberland, affecting traffic both ways. It's still slow for northbound traffic on Highway 91A going towards the Queensborough Bridge from the 91-91A split. Counterflows out at the Massey Tunnel. Northbound traffic seeing delays from Highway 17A. And Highway 1 westbound is slow through Vancouver towards the Ironworkers. 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In the CKNW Traffic Center, I'm Dawn Powers.
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10: 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I'm John Strait.
9: It's what's happening right now. This is the Mike Smith Show.
21: All right, time for Baldry's Beat. Keith Baldry, Legislative Bureau Chief for Global News. Morning, Keith.
22: Good morning.
21: Okay, Donald Trump last night. This is a weird convention. The Republicans don't usually do a midterm convention like this, but I guess it shows that, you know, he's trying to whip up some enthusiasm ahead of these midterm elections, right?
22: Well, he's got very sagging, low approval numbers.
21: Yeah.
22: They're in trouble, again, according to the polls. I don't necessarily put all the weight on those.
21: Yeah.
22: But they're in trouble in a number of key battleground states. Yeah. A lot of purple states may go Democrat. So I think he's in a bit
21: like
22: of
21: swing states.
22: Yeah. But you know, he's been resilient before. So
21: yeah,
22: don't assume anything here. But nevertheless, I think it was telling that he had this sort of extraordinary event last night.
21: Okay, he mentioned Canada, and the Canada trade talks came up. Let's have a listen to him here. So this is Trump talking to Republicans last night. Let's listen.
13: Because, you know, Lake Ontario, we're going to call that now Lake America. You know? Although maybe it's going to work out. Canada very much wants to make a deal. They're dying to make a deal.
21: Okay. I thought that was interesting. Maybe it's going to work out. Canada is desperate to make a deal, he said. They really want to make a deal.
22: Yeah.
21: Now, there's no formal talks going on.
22: No. And
21: but are there... I mean, there's always back channel.
22: There's always back channel stuff happening. But Dominic LeBlanc so far said nothing scheduled.
21: Yeah.
22: Piece in the Globe Mail today quotes a former envoy saying this is going to go on for months.
21: Mm.
22: This is, but again, Donald Trump is nothing if not unpredictable.
21: Well, wouldn't
22: that's
21: he want
22: his whole shtick.
21: Maybe he would want a deal before these midterms if he can claim a win on a deal,
22: yeah,
21: right?
22: You'd think, and he would paint any deal as a win, no matter how different it looks like going in. Everything will be positive and a win for him.
21: Okay, these midterms are crucial for the Republicans and control of Congress here. Listen to Trump here appealing to Republicans to get out and vote. Let's listen.
13: Please pretend that I'm running. We don't really know it, but we are. I mean, we're running together. We have to have Congress. We have to have the majorities. If we don't have the majority, so much can be lost. So I'm asking you to pretend that I'm on the ballot.
21: Okay, pretend that I'm on the ballot. Is that a smart strategy if his polling numbers are down?
22: Polling numbers are down, but he's got this outsized faith in his own personal supremacy and popularity yeah, that he transcends everything.
21: Yeah.
22: Now, he will be on the ballot in people's minds anyways. I mean, that's the reality of how our elections work. You're seldom voting for the local candidate. You're voting for the leader.
21: Yeah.
22: It happens in Canada. You don't vote right. for your MLA necessarily, unless you have a personal connection. You're voting for the party or the leader.
21: Right.
22: And that's the same down in the midterms. And I think that's why he's seen to be a drag on the Republican fortunes rather than a boon. But again, who's motivated to vote? Midterm turnout is usually lower than general elections. And who's got the motivation? Maybe the Republicans.
21: Here's the other highlight last night. This is extraordinary. Show me the money. Trump saying, if you vote Republican, if they win Congress, he's going to cut a check to every single American adult. Listen to this.
13: And here is my promise. If the Republicans win the House of Representatives and the United States Senate, I will issue a dividend to every adult citizen in the United States of America for $5,000.
21: Okay. $5,000.
22: We've seen governments before offer ICBC rebates.
21: Yeah.
22: If you recall, both.
21: That was like $100, wasn't
22: it? Well, you know, once you establish the principle that you can offer people money.
21: Wasn't it Ujjal Dasanj who promised that and then he got wiped out in that election?
22: Yeah. So it's not unheard of.
21: It didn't work.
22: Not unheard of. Yeah. You can argue it smacks of desperation. On the other hand, it may be very effective.
21: It also smacks of potentially illegal. Like some people have been questioning whether this would be legal. The other thing is now, a $5,000 check for every American adult, that would cost $1.3 trillion. Mm-hmm. It would likely have to be approved by Congress. There's no guarantee of that. Trump was just a year ago was promising people a $2,000 check. Mm-hmm. And then that disappeared and was never heard from again. So, I mean, this guy, like, this is a stand up there and say, vote. If you vote for us, I'm going to give you $5,000. That's pretty wild.
22: It is pretty wild. But again, we've seen governments in this province say, if you vote for us, we're going to give you an ICBC check. We're going to give you a hydro rebate.
21: Does it work, though?
22: Well, sometimes it works, sometimes it doesn't.
21: Yeah.
22: But again, with low turnout, who's motivated? The Democrats are sort of torn a bit here. They've got this sort of left-wing push from one side of the party, taking over some of the primaries, winning these. Are they electable on a general election or midterm? Probably not. So the Democrats have their internal problems as well. So I wouldn't count Trump out.
21: Okay, let's talk about the BC forest sector here, because this was quite something yesterday to see all of these industry groups, all the major industry
22: unprecedented
21: groups, making this appeal to David Eby. Please help us here. What was their message?
22: Yeah, well, the message was for Eby himself to get involved. Do not delegate this to line ministries. And it's more, it transcends more than just forestry. There's DRIPA is involved in this, land use decisions. The water land ministry has responsibilities that touch on the forest sector. So does a number of other ministries. So they're pleased for Eby, given, I think, a recognition this is much more of a top-down government where Eby and the Premier's office really control things, that they want them to get involved. They want the Premier's office to step in here. And Kim Hackstead, the president of the BC Council of Forest Industries, told us that she referred to Ravi Parmar, the forest minister, as poor Ravi Parmar, who's doing his best but can't be expected to do it all because it touches on so many things outside his ministry. So they want more of a focused, centralized approach that involves David Eby himself. They say they're in an absolute crisis.
21: And they're right.
22: Yeah.
21: I mean, they're not exaggerating.
22: No,
21: right?
22: This
21: is an industry in crisis.
22: It is.
21: Yeah. I mean, you take a look at the number of mills that have shut down, the people have been laid off and lost their jobs.
22: Yeah, I mean, one good bright spot is the effort now trying to save the House Sound Mill, the Domtar Mill. There are talks underway now with the government and Domtar to try to salvage the jobs there, because if Domtar goes down, it has a ripple effect, a domino effect. There's a number of other mills that go down on Vancouver Island. So this is a big deal. So the good news is that Domtar, the government, Hydro are all involved in trying to save that mill. And we'll see what comes of that.
21: Okay. Let's have a listen to Peter Lister here. He's the head of the BC Truck Loggers Association. He was my guest earlier on the show. And we talked about, you know, the government often will point the finger at Donald Trump and the tariffs on BC softwood. That's the big problem. He pushes back and say they acknowledge, of course, Trump is a problem. Mm-hmm. But they also think that a lot of the problems facing this industry are homegrown, linked to government policies. Here's what he had to say to me.
0: I think the bottom line story here is that, you know, BC used to be the lowest cost lumber producer in North America. Today, because of policy changes brought in by our government, we're the highest cost lumber producer. And when you're in a commodity market and prices are low and you're a high cost producer, you're the first to shut down.
21: Okay, so they're complaining about taxes, regulation, restrictive land use policies.
22: Lengthy permitting,
21: red tape,
22: lack of access to fiber.
21: Yeah,
22: I noticed last week they cut the annual allowable cut in the Amanika region by 17%. Now, companies haven't been maximizing the annual allowable cut for some time, so it's not necessarily a black and white thing. But that was quite noticeable, a 17% cut in the amount of timber available in the northern part of the region, northern part of the province. But you're right, these problems predate Donald Trump. Donald Trump has exacerbated a bad situation.
21: Yeah.
22: And he's just turned it into that much more worse.
21: You used to work in a sawmill. I mean, these are...
22: Used to work in a paper mill.
21: A paper mill. Okay. These used to be great jobs, right?
22: Yeah.
21: Like a lot of young people would have like a summer job in a mill, or they would look forward to a career in this industry that could sustain them through their whole life.
22: Yeah. My brother and my mother worked their entire careers in a mill, in mills.
21: Wow.
22: Yeah, I remember getting my job at Scott Paper, still just out of high school, and going, wow, $7.77 an hour. I'm rich. So back then, the minimum wage was $1.85.
21: Yeah.
22: So you do the math. I mean, that's like four times the minimum wage. Yeah. Well, minimum wage now, you just look at what a great paying job it was. It was, and you were part of the community, but there have been, Scott Paper's gone through several ownerships. Different, I think it's owned by a German company now down in New Westminster.
21: How serious does the government take this file, do you think? Like, there have been complaints from the industry as well that it seems like mining seems to be more a focus and priority for this government.
22: Well, I think that's true. I think because there's more of an upside to mining right now. Mines are opening, expanding. They are, and that's with Mark Carney as well. Mining shot to the top of his priority list as well. Critical minerals are the number one priority for governments. Forestry, it's not a sunset industry, but it's certainly not the shining industry it was for decades in BC. I mean, it built BC. But, you know, you can argue as its glory days behind us. It's a serious crisis facing the industry.
21: And do you think you'll see action from government on this?
22: I wouldn't be surprised. I don't see why not. I mean, we keep talking about election speculation. Well, I don't think it's going to happen this fall, but I think there's a possibility of an election next spring. And I think you're going to get your ducks in a row if you're David Eby, and that includes getting the forest industry inside.
21: Okay, we take a break right there. We come back with your phone calls. So phone me on any of those topics there. Now, we talked about Donald Trump at that Republican midterm convention last night, bringing up Canada, saying Canada's dying to make a deal. Is that a hint from Trump that maybe he wants to make a deal too? Do you think we should be tougher with the Americans? We had an awesome debate on that earlier on the show. Do you think Mark Carney's doing the right thing and standing up to Trump with the retaliatory tariffs? 604-602-7373. Had a lot of calls earlier on forestry too. Now, if you're like Keith, if you've worked in this industry, maybe you've worked in a sawmill, maybe you've worked in another part of the industry, can this industry be saved? Call me and tell me your thoughts on that too, okay? 604-602-7373 is the number to call. Keith Baldry is my guest. Baldry's Beat. Back with your calls.
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33: All right, Keith Baldry is my guest. Baldry's Beat. Let's go right to your phone calls here. Graham in Delta. Hi, Graham. Go ahead.
34: I just want to comment on how our government kills industries when they are doing well. They did it to the housing industry. They overregulated it, overtaxed it. They've done it to the forest industry for years. They have done it previously to the mining industry. If it wasn't for a federal government change in stance on development of critical minerals, it's given the mining industry some new life. But mark my words, if they do well, our government will tax it to death. That's
33: okay,
34: all.
33: Thank you for the call. I mean, the forest industry is complaining about taxes, regulations, bureaucracy, red tape, restrictive land use policies. I mean, we see parts of BC that are set aside, no logging here.
22: In terms of all those, I wouldn't put taxes at the top when I talk to, I mean, taxes are always an issue for all industry, but it's a lot of regulation.
33: Yeah.
22: And land use decisions.
33: Yeah.
22: That really, I think, impact.
33: And you

0: best mills in the world, like they are in Quebec and like they are here. And there's no shortage of wood. We have lots of wood. We have lots of 2x4s and 2x6s coming out of this province. And it's happening all the time. I think we need more customers. I think that's really the big challenge we have right now. At the last 10 years of my career, equipment manufacturers were in Atlanta, Georgia. That's where we all were, because Canfor, all our big good names that are whining up here about it, they've all got mills down in Georgia using our equipment that was built in Prince George, was built in Quebec, was built in Delta, BC, and they're doing very well. So it's a real tough problem. I think the forest sector is in a real pickle, and I hope they get out of it, because it was a good industry. We had four offices. We had a lot of people employed. And I can tell you now that I had four offices. We're down to one office. I've been retired 10 years. They got down to one office. And they, the other offices down on the island up north were servicing the forest.
1: Thank you, Mike, for a really good call. Thanks.
2: Canfor is not, you know, BC is not the center of Canfor's operation. I mean, Canfor's got a mill in Sweden that's hyper, super modern, relatively small workforce, and very high-tech machinery. And
1: like, you know, the caller was talking about
2: the future of the forest industry.
1: Caller was talking about, we used to have great mills here, but the mills isn't one of the problems, the old infrastructure we got here in terms of the mills.
2: In some places, it's some aging mills. I mean, BC's forest industry has been around since the 1800s.
1: Yeah.
2: That's not to say all the mills are from 1800, but it's an old industry. Yeah. And old industries take time to evolve.
1: Yeah. Dave in Mission. Hi, Dave. Go ahead.
3: Hey, Mike. Thanks for taking my call. With the way the NDP seems to be falling all over themselves to try and stop the closure of the mill at Domtar, I think the only reason it is because of Randy Neal, and that's her riding. And I didn't see them trying to do the same for QRP or Northwoods or PG Pulp or any of those mills that went down. There was never anything going on with BC Hydro trying to cut their electricity rates and stuff like that. So it's almost laughable what they're doing to try and save that mill on the Sunshine Coast there.
1: Okay, interesting. Randy Neal is the MLA there.
2: Well, I don't think it's laughable to the workers who are facing a job loss.
1: No.
2: It's not laughable at all to them. And it's also not laughable to the workers in mills who are affected by that, who exist in ridings on the island that are held by the BC Conservatives.
1: Do you think the fact that you've got a cabinet minister there as the MLA?
2: I've seen no evidence that that's the difference maker here. I just think Domtar's been around a while. It's unique. It's owned by, I think, a billionaire from Indonesia, if I not mistaken. So it's an unusual situation there.
1: Keith, thanks a lot. All right, that was Keith Baldry. That was Baldry's Beat. Thanks a lot for all your calls. Didn't get through. Please send me an email, mike@cknw.com. All right, when we come back, think about this one now for me. Is healthcare in British Columbia getting better or is it getting worse? The BC government says it is getting better. 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The per capita number of doctors we have is going up. The opinion polls say something different. The waiting list says something different. We talk about it next.
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9: Global News at 10:30. Good morning. I'm John Strait. A crash in downtown Abbotsford has left a motorcyclist with life-threatening injuries. This happened just before 4 yesterday afternoon at George Ferguson Way and Gladys Avenue. Abbotsford police say the collision involved a motorcycle and an SUV. The intersection was closed for several hours into the evening. Police asking witnesses or drivers with dash cam footage of that crash to contact them. Demolition to make way for Surrey's brand new City Centre Arena is set to begin today. The complex will stand at the corner of King George Boulevard and 104 Avenue right across from City Hall and SkyTrain. Mayor Brenda Locke, councillors and reps from the Vancouver Giants will be on hand for an event to mark the milestone. Back in June, the city announced the Giants would move to the new facility once completed in 2030, leaving the Langley Events Centre. Locke has said the project is expected to generate $2.4 billion in economic benefits over 10 years. The long-awaited expansion of the Langley Events Center is officially open to the public. Township Mayor Eric Woodward says the arenas at the LEC spans 400,000 square feet.
10: Three new ice sheets and two new dry floors stacked above. The most unique facility in all of Canada.
9: He says the new arena should help clear a backlog.
10: And especially youth nonprofit sport. It's been a great addition to make sure that we can continue to provide that service to our residents here in the township of Langley. Langley Minor Hockey, Lacrosse, Girls Hockey, Ball Hockey, the main user groups all have a new home here in the township, and it's absolutely amazing and wonderful.
9: The project cost $149 million, with about $24 million in funding coming from the province. BC Hydro provided a behind-the-scenes look at the aging Dalgrower substation in downtown Vancouver yesterday. But as Global's Grace Key explains, the replacement being planned is drawing some criticism.
11: The substation control room is the same now as it was in the 1950s. BC Hydro is preparing to replace it with the West End substation project underneath Nelson Park in the existing Lord Roberts annex. Carol Reardon with Friends of Nelson Park is against the project. BC Hydro says they looked at 30 sites before choosing the park.
12: It just seems like it should never have been part of the equation to put a substation in a local public park that services 20,000 people within a 10-minute walk of this park.
13: The reason we chose the West End substation to go underground is just the, in the long term, it has less impact And in a city like Vancouver with such expensive real estate and densely populated, it makes sense to go underground.
11: BC Hydro reached a $75 million agreement with the school board to help fund a replacement annex and the new Seaside Elementary in Cole Harbour. If the substation project is approved, construction would begin at the end of the year with service in 2032. Grace Key, Global News.
9: The Federal Housing Agency says Canada still needs up to 4.7 million new homes over the next decade or so to restore pre-pandemic affordability. Canada Mortgage and Housing Corporation says up to 469,000 new housing units are needed per year across the ownership and rental markets. CMHC says Canada narrowly chipped away at its supply gap over the past year, but the agency says recent affordability gains are at risk as new home construction is instead expected to slow, especially in the home ownership market. Global News Time 10:33. 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
14: In Coquitlam, ongoing roadwork is David Avenue at Pipeline, affecting traffic all ways. And then further west on David, there's more roadwork at the intersection of Johnson Street, affecting traffic all directions. Also in Coquitlam, roadwork is at the intersection of Clark Road and Como Lake. And then in Port Coquitlam, roadwork is on the Maryhill Bypass at the Coquitlam River Bridge, affecting traffic both ways. 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Hurry in. In the CKNW Traffic Center, I'm Dawn Powers.
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9: 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Dow down 303, TSX off 358. Canadian dollars trading lower 72.36 cents U.S. Global News Time 10:34. 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
17: Okay, quick reminder for you about the podcast. If you ever miss the show or you miss a part of the show, just listen to the podcast updated every day after every show. Now, if you missed the start of today's show, we had a fantastic debate on the Canada-USA trade war. Is Mark Carney doing the right thing here? Was it smart for Canada to walk away from the negotiating table, impose those retaliatory tariffs on the USA? We saw the US retaliate against us this week as the trade war escalated. Is Carney doing the right thing here? What a great debate we had on this show today. Eric Kam, Jim Stanford, both sides of it. Have a listen.
18: I personally don't like the way Carney's approached this from the beginning, Mike. I thought the whole elbows up thing was stupidity. It turned it into a fight and a war, and it's a war that we can't win. You just cannot beat up on a country that's 15 times larger than us. So I don't think retaliation magically makes Americans pay, and I don't think it's a great economic strategy. It's not a great political strategy.
19: Well, it's not us beating up on the Americans. I think everybody understands it's the Americans beating up on us and everyone else in the world. But given that Trump is doing this, what does Canada do? And this is a bargaining game. I wouldn't call it, an all-out war yet, but it is a bargaining process where each side has to show the other what they're prepared to do to back up their position. And in any situation like that, whether it's a school bully or trade talks, you got to show that you can stand up to the other side. Otherwise, they'll just keep coming for more and more.
17: Okay, that was a rock'em sock'em debate on the show today on the Canada-USA trade war. You can hear the entire segment on the podcast, updated every day after every show. Search for the Mike Smith Show podcast wherever you get your favorites, and you will find it there. All right, let's talk about British Columbia's healthcare system now. Now, here's the question for you. Is BC healthcare getting better, or is it getting worse? Now, the BC government, as you might imagine, they say the healthcare system is improving. It's getting better. The government saying more than 600,000 people have connected to primary healthcare like family doctors over the last 3 years. They say more doctors and nurses are working in British Columbia. They've brought in 500 U.S.-trained health professionals to BC. Here's the other side of the story. The long wait lists for surgery, diagnostic testing, and specialists. It remains enormous now. New research now has found that thousands of British Columbians are getting sicker while they wait for treatment. There's more than a million people in British Columbia on a wait list to see a specialist. So is the healthcare system getting better or is it getting worse? Now, we've talked a lot about this on the show. And man, I have interviewed a ton of people who have been sick or they're waiting for surgery and they've decided, to heck with it, I'm going to pay for it myself. I'm leaving BC to get my treatment somewhere else. Have a listen to this. This is Melanie Leeson, diagnosed with a very serious form of cancer and ended up on a waiting list. And just kept asking, why am I waiting when I'm so sick?
20: This is a few months after I'm diagnosed, and I have what is considered a very aggressive cancer. What's happening? Why am I still sitting here with no treatment?
17: Okay, so she kept wondering, why am I waiting? She eventually decided, I'm going to the United States for surgery. So she went to Baltimore for her cancer surgery, paid $200,000 for the surgery, saved her life. So the doctor down there was shocked.
20: That I hadn't been treated. He said they found this out in January and you're here in April? He said, what are they doing in BC? He couldn't believe it.
17: Okay, so there's more people leaving British Columbia to get treatment. Sometimes they go to other provinces, sometimes to other countries. But the government says the system's getting better. BC healthcare is improving. Is it improving or is it getting worse? Let's discuss with my guest now, Bacchus Barua. Bacchus is the research director, secondstreet.org. They are a nonprofit think tank monitoring our healthcare system here in Canada. Bacchus, thanks a lot for coming on today.
21: Good morning. Thank you for having me on the show.
17: You bet. Thanks a lot for doing it. So let's talk about this system that we've got here in BC right now. You guys take a follow very closely the wait list that we've got in British Columbia. The government says it's getting better. 600,000 people have got access to the system here over the last 3 years. What is your take on this? Is the system getting better here or is it declining?
21: You know, well, first, I want to talk about the 500, U.S. Health professionals that came in, and I want to extend a warm welcome to them. We thank them for coming here, making this their home and contributing to the system. My concern, which really drives it a question, is that them, along with all the healthcare professionals that we have over here, was soon going to get frustrated by a system that lacks resources and is incredibly rigid to reform. We do have a couple of, good, worthy initiatives that were started over the last year, particularly under Minister Osborne and after the pandemic, where they've been trying to, clean up the bureaucratic bloat a little bit. They've had these initiatives by reaching out to other physicians and so on and so forth. But I really do think that, these are good, but very, very small initiatives. Because we need to understand the context of the real problem over here and how hard it is to fix. In 2025, when the Fraser Institute last did their measurement for wait times, the average wait was 32.2 weeks in BC. In 2019, before the pandemic, it was only 24 weeks. And in 1993, when they started measuring it, it was 10.4 weeks. So this is really like a steady deterioration of care every single year that really reached, a high point or a low point rather during the pandemic and has continued to deteriorate. These initiatives are great. Getting another 500 healthcare professionals is great. Having some, looking into the healthcare bureaucracy across is great. But, given how bad things are, as you mentioned, 1.3 million patients waiting for a specialist. We usually file in freedom of information reports that show at least 90,000 waiting for surgery, about 200,000 waiting for diagnostics. And last year, 4,500 British Columbians died while waiting for a care. That's the size of the problem.
17: Wow.
21: If you have a problem of that size, you need much, much bigger reforms to actually tackle it. So, kudos to everyone trying to do what they can with these individual initiatives. But, I have to tell you, we need rapid and major reform if we are really going to make a dent and reverse course from where we're headed right now.
17: Okay, it is really shocking to think about the number of people who are getting sicker or even dying while they're on a wait list. And I don't think you can blame people if they say, to hell with it, I'm going to pay for it myself, even if I have to leave the province to get my care. I've talked to a lot of people who have done that. I'll play another clip here for a previous show. Tracy Porteous, Victoria resident, needed a hip replacement surgery, was waiting. Doctor prescribed opioids for her to manage her pain. She was worried about getting addicted to these opioids. She finally decided to leave BC, went to Alberta, paid for the hip replacement surgery herself.
0: I was on holidays on Salt Spring, and suddenly I could not walk down the driveway even four steps. I felt such a relief when I made the decision to go to Calgary, knowing that this kind of opioid haze and pain that I was in was going to stop.
17: Yeah, and ended up paying like $30,000 for her own surgery. And if people can afford that, Baucus, okay, fine. Go and pay for your own health care, pay for your own surgery outside of British Columbia. I don't blame people for doing that. But not everybody can do that. Most people cannot afford to do that. They got to wait and wait and wait. How much of this is just straight up population growth and increased demands on the system? Is that one of the problems? Is that we got an aging population, and it's just putting too many demands on the system. Is that what's going on?
21: Well, that's definitely part of what's going on. But the thing to remember is that we foresaw, you know, everyone in politics, the bureaucracy, researchers everywhere, we knew this was coming down the pipe like 10, 15 years ago. And the thing is, aging and aging of the population, the increases happens 1 year at a time. We should have been making, you know, preemptive changes to our system 10, 15 years ago in advance of what's going on right now. But we've essentially just been, you know, kicking the political football down the road. And here we are right now. And meanwhile, while we've had all those changes to the population, we have not really had, what we needed in terms of changes to our physician and nursing stock. Yes, there have been improvements, but, you know, even though BC has, you know, as the government likes to tout, more physicians per capita in BC compared to other Canadian provinces, Canada itself has one of the lowest physicians to physician to population ratios in the world. The best in Canada is not world class anymore. And it's something that we saw happening for about 20, 25 years. Now, given where we are right now, again, this is something that now needs like major, major reform. Like, so we have to say, okay, you know, folks who can pay for it, okay, we're going to try and give you the option to do that, get out of the line. And in fact, you know, instead of having to travel to Alberta, paying for the flight, trying to get a hotel, you should be able to have that option right here in BC. You don't need to force somebody to cross a border, whether it's, across a Canadian border or American border to get that treatment. So give them that option in BC. Get them off the list so that the public list gets better.
17: Right. So you think we should move toward like a European-style blended private-public system where we've got public universal access to Medicare for free, right, a Medicare system, but if you want to buy private insurance, you can pay for treatment if you want, correct?
21: Well, I think the research on that has been clear for years. And all of these countries in Europe, they have universal healthcare, but they partner with the private system. They have cost sharing to temper demand, and they fund their hospitals very differently. They incentivize them by funding them according to activity. That's again something both Alberta and Quebec are now starting to take up. That's something that BC can and really should do just to kind of clean up the system, so that money is actually kind of going to the front lines. But what's more important than just what I think or just what researchers think is that I think the public, the average Canadian, understands that this is the way. We have been sold this lie that it has to be a Canadian or an American model, and that's just not true. There are so many countries, dozens and dozens of countries in Europe that share the same goals, but they don't do healthcare the way that we do. And therefore, they have more doctors, they have more nurses, they have shorter wait times. And yeah, they were hit by the pandemic, but they are bouncing back way better than we are right now. And they have the same issues with aging populations, but they are tackling it at a much better place than that, 32.2 week wait that we have, or as secondstreet.org last year found, with the 4,500 patients in BC who died while waiting for care. We are in a really, really tough spot right now. And I think, they're going to have to make some tough decisions by giving patients freedom to actually get the care that they've been promised.
17: Baucus, thanks a lot for coming on to talk about this today. I appreciate it.
21: Thanks for having me on the show. Hopefully we'll have better news next time.
17: Okay, I appreciate that a lot. That is Baucus Barua from secondstreet.org. What do you think about what he had to say? Call me and let me know. 604-602-7373. Here's what I'd really like to hear from you. Are you on a wait list yourself for surgery, for diagnostic services, to see a specialist? Maybe it's yourself, a member of your family, a loved one. How long have you been waiting? Have you ever thought about paying privately to get the health care that you need? Man, I have heard so many stories from people who've just said, I can't wait any longer. I'm going to pay for it in Alberta. I'm going to pay for it in the States or somewhere else. If that's ever happened to you, please call me. I'd love to hear your story. 604-602-7373 is the number to call me. Do you think the healthcare system in BC is getting better or is it getting worse? If you've had an experience in the system, you've been to a hospital recently, I'd love to hear from you. What was it like? 604-602-7373 is the number to call me. This is Mike Smith. Back with your calls.
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17: About the lengthening wait lists in British Columbia for surgery, for diagnostic services like getting an MRI or a CT scan. Over a million people waiting to see a specialist. Don't forget about the seniors. Think of all the seniors waiting for long-term care in British Columbia. That's part of our healthcare system, too. And the government has now canceled and delayed construction of these new long-term care homes when they're so desperately needed. Lots of calls on this. Cindy in Vancouver. Hi, Cindy. Go ahead.
3: Oh, hi. Yes, I just wanted to say that I just caught the glimpse of what you were talking about. But yes, my daughter's been on wait list after wait list to try to find out why she is constantly nauseated. And you just get the runaround. There are ones that do help you, but you spend so much time waiting that there's nobody to help you. And it's the same with the school system. With when you need help, you can't get it. Something is very broken in the system, and you know, when you call and you try to get somebody in because they're having a condition or an issue, it's a year wait. Sorry, you're on the list. 9 month wait. That's for a consultation. She had to have a scope done at Children's Hospital, and without me chronically calling daily, which we finally did get in, but that wasn't till after a year. People actually continue to get better if our system is so broken?
17: Yeah. Thank you, Cindy, for that. I hope your daughter gets the treatment that she needs. And it's fortunate she's got an advocate like you. So many people, when they get trapped in the system, it's the advocacy from a family member or a loved one can make a big difference. Not everybody has that. Not everybody has that ability to advocate for a loved one. And I hope your daughter gets the treatment that she needs really soon. Brian in Port Coquitlam. Hey, Brian, go ahead.
4: Hi, good morning, Mike. Thanks for taking my call.
17: Sure.
4: I agree with your guest speaker regarding Europe. I've lived in Vancouver for 20 years, but I'm Australian. When living in Australia, I paid private insurance all the time. They have a universal health care, and you are covered by that. But you can elect to pay for private insurance. And even when you are in hospital and you have a private procedure done, you can still claim the amount that the government gives the public for that procedure. So you still have most of it covered, just you pay to have private healthcare. I don't know why we don't do it here. It's ridiculous.
17: Yeah. Thank you, Brian, for the call. Yeah. Australia, a very prominent example of that sort of blended private-public system. We see a lot of countries in Europe with that system. I think we should take a look at it. Public Medicare has become kind of the third rail of Canadian politics. You don't dare suggest that we change the system. They are looking at some changes in Alberta. We're watching that very closely. I think we should change it. Couldn't get to everybody there. Mike at cknw.com. Send me an email on this one. I'd love to hear your story. All right. When we come back, let's talk about the race for mayor of Vancouver. Election day is October 17th. Getting closer. The field is narrowing. Pete Fry emerging as one of the main challengers for Vancouver Mayor Ken Sim. Can he beat Sim? I'll ask him next.
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21: Global News at 11. Good morning. I'm John Strait. Russian President Volodymyr Zelensky thanking Canada for its support during the war with Russia. Zelensky meeting in Calgary with Prime Minister Mark Carney before speaking with federal cabinet ministers gathered in Banff. Carney says Ukrainians helped build Alberta and Canada will help to rebuild Ukraine when Russia's war ends.
33: We will provide more support. We provide support as colleagues, as allies, for Ukraine's path to joining NATO. Ukraine's path to joining the European Union, and most fundamentally to the fundamental values of the territorial integrity of Ukraine, the fundamental principle that Ukraine's future is for Ukrainians only to decide.
21: Here's President Zelensky.
34: We really count on your support. We are thankful for all the billions, all packages, what Canada did from the very beginning of this. Absolutely tough period during all this war.
21: Later today, Zelensky and his wife will be visiting Toronto and North Bay, Ontario. The class action lawsuit filed against Air Canada by passengers who use wheelchairs and other mobility aids has been certified by the BC Supreme Court. Rodney Hodgins alleges that he had to physically drag himself down an aisle off a plane after airline staff failed to help him disembark. The court ruling on the certification says Air Canada argued the claim should be adjudicated by the Canadian Transportation Agency, but the judge ruled that such a process would deprive Hodgins and others of the specific remedy they seek in the lawsuit. An update now on Vancouver Police Constable Cal Desange, charged with 9 criminal offenses tied to development and the charity Kids Play. As Global's Catherine Urquhart reports, more alleged victims are coming forward saying they lost money.
1: When Vancouver police announced charges against Cal Dosange, they said there were 19 alleged victims. Now that number is climbing. Police confirm several new alleged victims have contacted investigators. Meanwhile, sources are indicating many have come forward, that number in the double digits. And police are encouraging others to come forward. Dosange is charged with 4 counts of fraud over $5,000, 4 counts of theft over $5,000, and 1 count of breach of trust. He's due back in court September 17th. An arrest warrant is out for co-accused Sarabjit Singh Gill, who was believed to have left the country. Catherine Urquhart, Global News.
21: The federal government is providing $5 million in funding for HIV prevention and support services. The money is to help increase access to HIV self-test kits and hire more peer support staff. Here's Canada's chief public health officer, Dr. Joss Reimer.
3: Whether or not they're actively looking for testing, they will have these relationships with the peer support workers already and have that opportunity to be encouraged to seek out the health care that they need, but something that's tailored to their needs.
21: The federal government says an estimated 7,000 people living with HIV are unaware they have it. A longtime Edmonton Oilers superfan says she'll no longer support the NHL team after it signed Alex Formanton to a 1-year contract this week.
4: We believe in them so much, and I truly believe in them. Like, I have never had a doubt.
15: Mary Lowen once sang the praises of the Edmonton Oilers, even dressing as a bedazzled Stanley Cup during the team's playoff runs. Now, the woman known as Mama Stanley is doing an about-face, announcing on social media she'll no longer cheer for the team so long as Formanton remains. He is one of 5 players from Canada's 2018 World Junior team who were accused and later acquitted of sexual assault. Lowen says she's experienced sexual assault and is standing by her values. She has not said whether she plans to back another team, but that she is still Mama Stanley. Aaron Sousa, The Canadian Press, Edmonton.
21: And in sports, MLS action last night at BC Place Stadium. Ryan Gold returning to the starting lineup for the Whitecaps.
18: Central up the park, here's Ryan Gold stealing a pass into the 18. Oh, what a goal!
22: It's rolled in by Ryan Gold.
18: Just passes it into the bottom corner. That is his 50th Whitecap goal. The first Whitecaps player in the MLS era to have 50 goals and 50 assists or more to his name.
21: That's Cesar Raymond with a call here on 730 CKNW. Whitecaps beating LA Galaxy 3-0. Caps hosting Austin FC on Sunday. Global News Time 11:04. 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
23: In Surrey, ongoing SkyTrain construction has a full closure Fraser Highway between 140th and 96th, and then there's reduced lanes from the closure stretching through to Langley till 200th. Keep in mind lights are out for construction Fraser Highway at 68th with flaggers on scene. Ongoing roadwork is in the intersection of 152 and 72nd, and also going to find roadwork King George Boulevard at 80th. 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In the CKNW Traffic Center, I'm Dawn Powers.
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21: Now the Global Sky Tracker weather: mix of sun and cloud today. Windy near the water, high of 20. Tonight a few clouds, low of 13. Tomorrow on Saturday, cloudy, chance of showers, high of 18, low of 14. And Sunday should have a mix of sun and cloud, high of 18, low of 11. Outside CKNW in downtown Vancouver, 17 degrees and mainly sunny. Now the business news: Dow 319, TSX down 361. Canadian dollar, it's trading lower at 72.38 cents U.S.
25: It's what's happening right now. 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
17: Talk about the municipal elections coming up in British Columbia. Voting day is October 17th, so just a little over a month away. We got some fascinating races developing across Metro Vancouver, including, of course, right in the city of Vancouver. Vancouver Mayor Ken Sim running for re-election, seeking another term. We've got a large field of candidates here, although the field narrowing this week. We had one city's candidate for mayor, William Azaroff, has dropped out and endorsed Pete Fry. It's been a good week for Pete Fry. Got Pete Fry standing by to discuss the Green Party city councillor running for mayor. Ken Sim running for re-election. Other candidates here, Vancouver mayoralty candidate Kareem Allam running for the Vancouver Liberals. He, of course, famously helped elect Ken Sim, later worked as his chief of staff, now running to replace him. Vancouver City Councilor Rebecca Bly launching her campaign for mayor this week. Let's have a listen. Here is Vancouver City Councilor Rebecca Bly. Have a listen.
0: I'm Rebecca Bly, and I'm running for mayor. I've spent 8 years on Vancouver City Council, and after 8 years, you start noticing things. Why we own valuable public land, but we're still not building enough homes people can afford. Why operating a small business means spending more time navigating City Hall than actually running your business. A city this good shouldn't be this hard, so why aren't we getting more done?
17: Okay, Vancouver City Council Rebecca Bly running with the new Vote Vancouver slate of candidates. Going to be a fascinating election. Let's talk to one of the leading candidates here for Mayor of Vancouver, Pete Fry, Vancouver City Councilor with the Green Party running for mayor. Councilor, thanks a lot for coming on today.
2: Morning, Mike.
17: Morning to you. Okay, it's been a good week for you with William Azaroff dropping out. I guess that was widely expected that he would drop out and endorse you. How big is that for you and your campaign?
2: I mean, it certainly allows me to focus on defeating Ken Sim. And that, for me, was always the operative consideration. You know, we had conversations between Cope and One City, so Stephanie Allen and William Azaroff, respectively, as we were testing our mayoral campaigns to see who would have the most juice. And I think we all agreed that it was me. And it's good to be moving forward in that direction. You know, it's interesting when we look at who's running for mayor. I'm the only candidate for mayor that hasn't actually run as part of Ken Sim's ticket in the past. So Hardwick, Bly, Alam, and of course Sim himself are all, you know, at one point where we're running with Ken Sim and are sort of Ken Sim's people. So
17: yeah, that is interesting. Rebecca Bly here. What did you think of her announcement this week? And would you make an appeal to Rebecca Bly to possibly stand down and endorse you too, along with these others that have endorsed you?
2: You know, I certainly would, and I have, but I think Rebecca's submitted her papers and she's now in, so it might be a little too late. You know, Rebecca Bly did run with Ken Sim first in 2018 and then ran with him again in 2022. She's made a new brand for herself that is, you know, now distancing from Ken Sim. I don't know that that she would be willing to sacrifice that at this point, which is unfortunate. Okay. But I think it's you know, the polling shows Rebecca, and she's a friend, but shows her sort of negligible public recognition at this point. So I really, Ken Sim is the target for me.
17: Okay, this is going to be a fascinating election. Pete, what is your message to the voters of Vancouver in this election?
2: You know, I've been on council for 8 years. I have, the last 4 years, stood in firm opposition to Ken Sim and pretty much all of his policies. And I think that, you know, we are in a very challenging and dangerous time for Vancouver and for Canada as a nation, obviously with the tariffs. So we need to get down to work and get on with business. And I think, first and foremost, recentering around Canadian procurement, reversing some of the policies that Ken Sim actually introduced that cut local procurement, and we're seeing how we can work together. We have a lot of challenging situations that define our city, but they shouldn't. And we definitely have an opportunity to bring things. Make this is a fantastic city. We're all here because we love this city. Sure, we have some problems, but we can. Tackle those together. And I think the challenge with Ken Sim has been that they've had 4 years of absolute majority and really failed to markedly improve a lot of the situation. They talk a lot about public safety as if it's a new issue. That's what Ken Sim ran on in 2022 and hasn't markedly improved a lot of the situation. And arguably, people could say that it's gotten worse.
17: What do you say to Ken Sim's property tax freeze? He says that he will bring in a second consecutive year, 0% property tax increase next year. Let's listen to him here on this point. It's Ken Sim.
5: Zero does mean zero, so we're going for it because I think, you know, the residents, business owners, people that live in the city of Vancouver, they're going through affordability challenges, and we have to do our part to make sure that we help the residents. And so there's no turning back here.
17: Ken Sim promising that property tax freeze. He says he'll bring in a 2027 tax freeze next year, too, if he's reelected with his majority. Pete Fry, what do you say to that?
6: I mean, you know, Ken Sim had systematically raised taxes by over 20% in the rest of his term. And then in what I would only call a Hail Mary, proposed a zero means zero budget in his last year of this term to beg forgiveness of the public. You know, the sad part of this all is that in doing his zero means zero budget, we've seen our budget documentation go from a pretty thorough budget to, and when I say thorough, I mean about 600 pages worth of budget and considerable amounts of line details. Our latest budget was less than 20 pages. So he is effectively obscuring a lot of what is happening with our budget in an effort to appease the public and delude the public into thinking that this is sound fiscal management. It's quite the opposite. You know, what we see now is that all those various budget cuts have real deleterious impacts on everyday Vancouverite costs. So fees have gone up, everything from parking to community center fees. And those are all to offset these cuts that Ken Sim has imposed, but not really documented.
17: What are the worst cuts that you've seen?
6: Well, that's just it, Mike. We haven't seen a clear, transparent budget since this cut. So, quite literally, when I first got elected to council, I used to joke that I broke my eyes on my first budget because after reading it, I had to get reading glasses. It was about 600 pages, lots of fine detail, line items for every budget line. And this latest budget literally is 20 pages as part of the zero made zero. So they have obscured the facts. And as a city councilor, certainly I've had no access. And I think the public deserve access.
17: Pete Fry is my guest, Vancouver City Councilor, running for mayor of Vancouver next month with the Vancouver Green Party. Let's have another listen to one of your other opponents here, Councilor, Vancouver mayoralty candidate Kareem Alam, the former chief of staff for the mayor, now running against the mayor to unseat Ken Sim. And he goes after all of his opponents here. So you guys have all been on city council and haven't done a good job here. Let's listen to him.
7: So this isn't about vote splitting, this is about results and outcomes. Every single one of my opponents has had time in that building, in that council chamber, and we've not seen any progress.
17: Okay, what do you say to that? He says every single one of you guys running for mayor except him has been on city council and has failed to deliver. What do you say to him?
6: Well, I would say first and foremost, Kareem Alam is single-handedly the person who delivered us Ken Sim and the last four years of government. I mean, the fact that he got sacked by Sim over their own personal dispute belies the fact that Kareem Alam was the architect of ABC and Ken Sim and all the policies that they promised and failed to deliver on or did deliver on. So Kareem Alam has had his chance as well, I would say. And the reality is for me, as an opposition counselor for the last 4 years under Ken Sim and ABC, as orchestrated by Kareem Alam, I've been effectively shut out, which has been a gift in that it has made me the face of and voice of the opposition on Vancouver Council. And obviously a lot of earned media speaking against a lot of Ken Sim, Kareem Alam's disastrous policies. But Kareem's had his moment, and frankly, I trust him even less than Ken Sim. At least Ken Sim, we know what we're getting.
17: Where do you stand on some of the issues that Ken Sim has emphasized? He's talked a lot about public safety and street disorder in the city, the fight over supervised drug consumption sites and overdose prevention sites in the city. Where do you stand on those issues right now? You've supported harm reduction measures in Vancouver. Do you support another supervised drug consumption site and overdose prevention site in Vancouver?
6: Yeah, it's a great question, Mike. Yes, I do. I should note that also these are considered health facilities, so they're actually charter protected. What I had proposed, which unfortunately was not well supported by ABC, in fact, it was a bit twisted in an amendment, but I support creating a better conditions around how overdose prevention sites and shelters and methadone type clinics would operate. So right now, you have more regulatory conditions on opening a restaurant or a bar than you do on opening an overdose prevention site. I think it's important to set those standards, the conditions of operation. We can do that as a city. We cannot just arbitrarily shut them down, though, because we will run into a legitimate legal charter challenge, because these are access to health facilities. So the proper approach within our actual jurisdictional ability is to create conditions around how these operate, clear standards of expectation, cleanliness, disorder attached to the facilities, ensuring that folks who are intoxicated have a place to recover indoors, so that we're managing impacts on community. But I'll tell you that in the absence of these kind of facilities, you know, it hasn't changed the profile of street disorder in the area of where the overdose prevention site was proposed downtown. If you walk down there right now, you will see ample folks standing around doing drugs in the open. And the idea that somehow preventing a facility where they could have gone indoors is making the situation better is frankly astonishing to me, especially when I was proposing a concrete solution to add conditions to it. Mm.
17: Councillor, we're going to follow this race very closely here, to say the least. Thanks a lot for coming on to talk about it, and we'll talk to you again on it. Thank you.
6: My pleasure, Mike. Bye.
17: Oh, okay, thank you. That is Vancouver City Councillor Pete Fry, one of the main candidates for mayor of Vancouver, running with the Vancouver Green Party. And it's been a good week for Pete Fry. One of his opponents had two opponents now drop out of the race and endorse him for mayor. William Azaroff, the latest to drop out and endorse Pete Fry. So he's had a good week, but this is a crowded field for mayor here. We got a lot of high profile candidates here. Of course, Vancouver Mayor Ken Sim running for re-election here. Talked about Sim's promised tax freeze in the city of Vancouver. He said he'd bring a second consecutive property tax freeze to the city next year if he's reelected. Who are you voting for in this thing? Call me, will you please? Do you think Ken Sim has done a good job as the mayor of Vancouver? Do you think it's time for a change? If you live in the city of Vancouver, of course, I'd love to hear from you. Who are you going to vote for mayor next month? Please call me and tell me, okay? 604-602-7373 is the number to call me. 604-602-7373. This is Mike Smith. Back with your calls.
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17: All right, it's a fascinating race for Mayor of Vancouver, Election Day in Vancouver and across British Columbia, municipal elections, a little over.

0: beauty. I think it's just that mentality.
1: Thank you, Jared. I think you put your finger on a key issue in this campaign. I think you'll see Ken Sim emphasize crime and public street disorder a lot in this campaign. Brian in North Vancouver. Hi, Brian. Go ahead.
2: Yeah, I'd like to suggest we start a new party that advocates fiscal responsibility. It's the 5 and 5. I think if you looked at the Vancouver budget, you could easily find 5% annually that's waste and spending. We need to stop thinking about people's property taxes and the value in their houses as a piggy bank and start to provide viable services. I'll leave it at that.
1: Thank you, Brian, for the call. Richard in Vancouver. Hi, Richard. Go ahead.
3: Yeah, I certainly won't be voting for Pete Fry, too, because his voting record is that he abstains from everything, and he supported the ODP in Vancouver, also the Broadway plan. So I'm quite sure he's getting funding from the development community as well. As far as Ken Sim goes, I think that, you know, like if you look previous couple of years, he's actually had record property tax increases. And this is just an election ploy for him to get reelected, as well as, you know, doing things like the 100 new nurses and 100 new police officers. But the person I would vote for that has the most credibility, I think, is Colleen Hardwick of Team. And they're the only party in Vancouver that doesn't take money from construction unions, the real estate industry, or the big developers. So that's where I'm going.
1: Thank you, Richard, for the call. Squeeze in one more. Jasper in New West. Jasper, you got to go quick here. Go ahead.
4: Hey, I just want to say there's a lot to talk about with Ken Sim, but I want people to not forget that he just straight up lied about Sean Orr giving away drugs on Christmas Eve. And I don't want to vote for a liar, you know, like he's a snake. I don't think we can trust him.
1: Okay, thank you for that. Well, he did apologize for that when we talked a lot about that at the time. Thank you for all the calls. I'll tell you what, there's going to be a fascinating election in Vancouver and municipalities across Metro. I'm going to follow it here for you on this show. Mike at CKNW.com is how to reach me if you didn't get through. When we come back, your calls on the Canada-U.S. trade war. Is Mark Carney doing the right thing by retaliating against Donald Trump? Should we fight back even harder against Trump? I want to hear from you next. Your calls are next. Don't go anywhere.
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6: Global News at 11:30. Good morning. I'm Julie Nolan. A crash in downtown Abbotsford has left a motorcyclist with life-threatening injuries. This happened just before 4 yesterday afternoon at George Ferguson Way and Gladys Avenue. Abbotsford police say the collision involved a motorcycle and a SUV. The intersection was closed for several hours into the evening. Police asking witnesses or drivers with dash cam footage of the crash to contact them. The family of a Burnaby senior who was killed by a stray bullet has released a statement expressing their devastation. Global's Tim Perry reports.
7: 85-year-old Chang Yong Cho was killed on August 30th while inside his apartment on the 7400 block of Kingsway. Police say he lived about a block away from where they'd received a call about shots fired. He was found several hours after the shooting, after Burnaby RCMP received a request to do a wellness check. In their statement, the family says, "To lose him in such a shocking way has shattered our hearts." They also say, "We are struggling to understand how something so senseless could happen to a man who lived with such gentleness and grace." And they echo the request made by police to the people who may have been involved, saying, "We especially urge the youth identified by investigators and their parents to do the right thing." The Integrated Homicide Investigation Team is asking anyone who might have information or doorbell or dash cam video to contact them. Tim Perry, Global News.
6: Prime Minister Mark Carney has welcomed Ukrainian President Volodymyr Zelensky to Calgary.
8: You were here, of course, for the G7 meeting a little more than 14 months ago. It's an honor to have you back in Canada.
9: We will speak before winter, especially before winter, about our decisions about winter package, energy, as you said, Mark, which is very important. We are thankful for the energy support, also air defense.
6: Since 2022, Canada has pledged $6.5 billion for Ukraine running through to 2029, and the country signed a 100-year partnership deal. A new report forecasts Newfoundland and Labrador will lead the country's economic growth for the second year in a row. The rise is expected to be driven by higher crude prices and offshore oil projects. Here's Canadian Press reporter Jason White.
10: The report is from Signal 49 Research, previously the Conference Board of Canada. It says Newfoundland and Labrador's economy will expand 3.7% this year, but longer-term growth will be constrained by demographic pressures.
6: The research think tank also predicts Ontario will post the weakest growth of all Canadian provinces this year at just 0.2%. Global News time is 11:33. 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
11: There's ongoing water main work in New Westminster, East Columbia, Cumberland, affecting traffic both ways. Front Street is closed between East Columbia and Begbie. You can try Royal as an alternate route. And then in North Vancouver, the Taylor Way on-ramp to Highway 1 westbound has water main work. Leon's customer appreciation event is on now. 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Hurry into Leon's today. In the CKNW Traffic Center, I'm Dawn Powers.
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6: Now the Global Sky Tracker weather today. Sunshine moves in and highs near 20, a low of 13 overnight. Friday, possible showers and highs of 18, a low of 14. Saturday, another chance of showers, highs of 19. Sunday, sun and cloud up to 18. Monday, cloud cover returns up to 19. And Tuesday and Wednesday, sun and cloud and highs of 19. Outside CKNW in downtown Vancouver, it's 16 degrees. Now the business news, the Dow is down 375. The TSX down 449, and the Canadian dollar trading at 72.31 cents US. Global News time is 11:34. I'm Julie Nolan.

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1: We made the right decision to suspend our trade negotiations with the United States.
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1: Our country's being tested. The U.S. has imposed new tariffs designed to hurt and divide us.
2: Canada! Canada's nasty.
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2: But we're going to make a little change. We're going to call it something different than Lake Ontario. We're going to call it Lake America.
1: When the Americans stop doing memes and start being serious about having those discussions, we can have those discussions.
4: All right, Mark Carney versus Donald Trump in the Canada-U.S. trade war. We saw the trade war escalate this week. Carney walked away from the talks with the Americans. Canada retaliated with tariffs. The U.S. hit us right back earlier in the week. So is Carney right to walk away here? Is retaliation smart, or are we just hurting ourselves? I want to hear from you on this one now. Do an open line radio now. Call me and tell me your thoughts on the Canada-U.S. trade war. Do you trust Mark Carney's leadership on this? Do you think he's doing the right thing? 604-602-7373 is the number to call me. 604-602-7373. Are we hurting ourselves in this trade war? Or should Canada hit back the Americans even harder? Or should we be working harder to get back to the negotiating table? Canada is so much smaller than the United States. Is this a fight we can win? Have we picked the wrong fight here? Or is standing up to Donald Trump the only way to get a better deal? We had an awesome debate on this earlier on the show today, both sides of it. I spoke to two economists. One of them supports Carney and the way he's handling this. The other one says Carney has made a mistake here in escalating this against Trump. First, let's have a listen to Jim Stanford. So he thinks Carney's doing the right thing here. Let's listen.
5: Canada is the 10th largest economy in the world. It's got 40 million people, workers, citizens, consumers. It's got incredible natural resources, human resources, social capital. We are showing right now that we can survive as a country and actually do pretty well. And yes, we are going to keep trading with the United States. That's inevitable. But we have to do that on a foundation that's fair and mutual and respectful.
4: Jim Stanford says we can weather the storm here. We'll come out of it okay. See, the stock market's down today. Yeah, we're going to get hurt here, it seems. Carney has said that too, but it's the only way to deal with Trump. Now have a listen to Eric Kam. He thinks Carney is making a mistake here. Have a listen.
6: I just want it noted that the Canada-U.S. relationship isn't simply some we sell American stuff and they buy our stuff. There's a very integrated cross-border supply chain, and I don't want to see Canada sacrifice that, because I think if we do, I think we're in big, big trouble with respect to GDP and jobs.
4: Yeah, so there have been some economists saying this could trigger a recession, job losses, companies shutting down in Canada. What do you think? Is Carney doing the right thing here? Let's go to your phone calls. Chris in Penticton. Hi, Chris. Go ahead.
7: Oh, I'm so glad I actually get the chance to speak my mind. Every Canadian should realize this is not a trade dispute. This is about a president that wants to annex Canada. He wants us. And I tell you, we have to take it very seriously. I love the fact that Mark Carney has been doing the global trot, because I tell you, this is going to be ugly, and it could be uglier than we can even comprehend. So hold still, hold your seat tight, because this is a madman, and he has an agenda that is above his Congress, above the government system there, and he is willing, he wants Canada. It's bottom line, he wants Canada.
4: Okay, thank you, Chris, for the call. I'm glad you got through, and I'm glad you were able to have your say today. 604-602-7373 is the number to call. Patrick in Richmond. Hi, Patrick, go ahead.
8: Hey, Mike. I have a totally different mindset on all of this than most callers.
4: Okay.
8: I think Carney, and before him Trudeau, they were angling towards this for a few years. It started with Trudeau being so rude and disrespectful to Trump at, like, Davos and European meetings. and then Carney coming in and declaring a new world order and making a speech at Davos about a change in the shifts of power. And then he turns around. I believe the United States in this. I think he screwed them at the last minute. He had no intention of signing.
4: So you think he's doing it for political purposes here at home, Carney?
8: Absolutely, 100%. He's a WEF EU shill, and he's parachuted in here for a reason.
4: Okay,
8: he's
4: Patrick.
8: Doing exactly what they put him in for.
4: Thank you for the call, Darm in Vancouver. Hi, Darm. Go ahead.
9: So this is my comment, and I want your listeners to listen, because what's happened here is we're divided amongst ourselves, and we are tearing away the fabric of being Canadian. So let's not fight over our PM. If you like PP, great. If you like Carney, great. But let's get behind as a single voice, because we're not going to win this alone. And if we're going to fight internally, guess what? They're going to divide us, and they're going to continue this division. So I deploy your callers just to kind of listen and get behind Canada. We're trying to be Canadian strong, and we need to work together to win this. And if you guys are going to fall off the deep end about the wrong prime minister being in power, well, then we're not going to win this battle. So we need both sides to get in on this.
4: Thank you, Darm, for the call. Peter in Kelowna. Hi, Peter. Go ahead.
10: Yeah, hey, Mike. I was just thinking, you know, I'm glad we're standing up for ourselves, but at what cost? You know, the government says they're going to save us and protect us and help the industries that are going to be affected by the tariffs, but that's going to come right out of our own tax dollar pocket. When taxes start going up and it starts costing Canadians, and this will take a little while to come into effect, I don't know if everybody's going to be so on board with this fight at the end of the day when it is going to really cost us personally, if the government is really truly going to, you know, support everybody with tax money for what we're losing in the economy.
4: Thank you for the call. We do see the stock market down today. So we have seen a few stock market losses here this week. I do worry as well about the economy, the impact of this on our economy, on jobs, on businesses. George in Nanaimo. Hi, George.
11: In the flag along with everybody else, but the problem I'm having is I don't see them doing anything meaningful on the things that they are able to control. We still have the interprovincial trade barriers after a year and a half, and lots of other things the government could do that they are in control of that could help our situation, and nothing is getting done. While we're arguing about Trump, if this was Dubai or China, we'd already have a pipeline built and the oil would be flowing through. All we've got is a lot of talk and a lot of inaction, and that's where people like me and conservative people are frustrated. We like what he's saying. We believe it all. We just want to see some of it.
4: Thank you, George, for the call. Doug in Vancouver. Hi, Doug. Go ahead.
12: Hi there. Yes. Yeah, I agree totally with what Carney's doing. Remember, there's a nut job in the U.S. that got elected by 77 million crazy Republicans. And you got to fight this guy. And what Canada should do is shut the power off and shut the water off and see how they like that.
4: Thank you, Doug. I mean, there is, listen to the Ontario Premier, Doug Ford. He's been the most hawkish here, saying that we got to hit back even harder. The Premier's divided on that. Listen carefully to what Danielle Smith in Alberta has said. If you do what you just said, Doug, cut the power off, like cut the oil off, we're going to hurt ourselves in the process. The Manitoba Premier there, he's dead set against any kind of cutting off potash to hurt their farmers down there. So we don't have unanimity on that. Trevor in Surrey. Hi, Trevor.
13: Hi, thanks for having me on the show here. I got to say here, some of these people need a reality check here. Okay, there was a report that came out on ports here. Canada ranked 398 out of 404 in the world there on productivity for the ports there. We don't have the infrastructure. We don't have the rail. We've had a government where this prime minister was advising him for 5 years, run it into the ground. We've had projects shut down. pipeline shut down, infrastructure shut down. Now we have to play Trump's game as a result of it. Some of these boomers really need to lay off the liberal Drano because it's definitely frying their brain cells. And we can't win against the states. We are a fraction of a fraction of trade with them. They are going to crush us. And unfortunately, we don't have alternatives because of Trudeau and now Carney because he advised him for 5 years.
4: Thank you, Trevor, for the call. Chris in Squamish. Hi, Chris. Go ahead.
14: You know, I'm getting sick and tired of hearing all these Trumpers get on the air and saying that Carney's doing a terrible job. You know what? He just got in there. He never advised Trudeau for 5 years. I don't know where this information is coming from. Anyways, take a look at the American bond market right now. It's going through the roof. They're trying to buy their own debt again by printing more money. And this Heritage Foundation that they got down there, they're the ones behind all this with Trump, Lake America. I'm just sick and tired of it.
4: Okay, thank you, Chris. Mike in Parksville. Hi, Mike, go ahead.
15: Yeah, morning, Mike. As we got to, stand up. You've been around for a day or two. Remember Glenn Clark stood up to the Americans when he said he would close the inner passage, and it brought him to the table and made him move a little bit. So we have to stand up. You know, stop all the American companies from buying stuff. Rare earth, that's where you stop them. Rare earth. No American can own a rare earth mine in Canada.
4: Thank you, Mike, for the call. Thank you for all the calls on that one. We continue to follow every twist and turn in the trade war. Thank you for all the calls. You didn't get through, send me an email on it, okay? Let me know how you feel about this one today. Mike@ccanw.com is how to reach me. Final break on the show. We got lots more coming up on the other side, including Jill Bennett has a jam-packed show for you. I'll check in with Jill. That's next.
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4: Email about anything you hear on the show, Mike at CKNW.com. We started off the show today with that rock'em sock'em debate here we had on the Canada-U.S. trade war. I had two economists on the show, both sides of it. One supports Mark Carney and the tactics that he's employed here. The other is very worried about the economic impact on Canada in having this fight with the United States. So I got a lot of emails on that today. You just heard, we just had a jam-packed phone board there as well with people phoning in with their thoughts on it. Getting a lot of support from Carney, but as you heard on the show today, a lot of people critical of Carney as well and worried about whether this could be an economic losing war for Canada. We've seen some stock market losses here this week. Mike at CKNW.com is how to reach me. Let me know about anything you hear on the show, your thoughts on the show. Mike at CKNW.com is my email address. Right now, it's time for the mic drop.
5: Mic drop. Can't stop the mic
6: drop. Did you hear that?
5: Wow. I don't believe it.
7: You can say that again.
8: Why do you say that?
28: Don't say something you'll regret later.
4: Okay. Speaking of the trade war debate we had on the show, we kicked the show off with this today. It was Eric Cam versus Jim Stanford. Is Mark Carney doing the right thing here in the trade war with the USA? Have a listen.
29: What Jim said about the U.S. needing Canada, I concede the premise. I challenge the conclusion, Mike. America needs our products, but dependency is not symmetrical simply because both countries need each other. If, let's say, for example, if losing Canadian oil costs an American refinery money, that's significant. But what if Canada loses access to its huge U.S. market, right? The Canadian producer may have nowhere comparable to sell immediately. So to me, it's going to come back to the size of the economy matters, because that's going to also answer how much economic pain can each side impose on the other before that pain becomes economically and politically unstable.
30: Well, again, the U.S. is larger than us, and we are too dependent on the U.S. economy. I would say this dates back to our decision back in the 1980s to throw all our eggs in the free trade basket with America in the first place. So in addition to how we respond to Trump, really the bigger issue facing our economy is how do we extricate ourselves from that overdependence? And that's where the rest of the government's strategy and what other businesses and the provinces are doing is so important. We have to build relationships with other trading partners. We have to invest in Canadian projects, Canadian infrastructure, Canadian energy projects, Canadian resource projects, Canadian housing. These are all projects that don't need Donald Trump. We have to make sure that we're supporting workers and companies as they make those adjustments. This is why Canada has not had a recession, even though the main impact of Trump's tariffs were felt a year ago. These things we're debating right now are really icing on the cake. They're small potatoes compared to what Trump has already done. But we're already showing that we can live quite well, despite Trump's attacks.
4: All right. Eric Cam and Jim Stanford there. They had quite a rock'em sock'em debate on the trade war today. Is Mark Carney doing the right thing? You can hear that entire debate in the podcast. It's updated every day after every show. Just search for the Mike Smith Show podcast wherever you get your favorites, and you will find it there. Just about time for me to go. Jill Bennett is coming right up. Hi, Jill.
7: Hi, Mike. We are going to talk more about this kind of more of the consequences, what we're seeing now with the tariffs and the counter tariffs. And we know that U.S. cosmetics are now being tariffed at that 50% mark. So we're going to check in with a local cosmetics company to find out what's happening there, because they're getting kind of hammered on this from both sides. So we'll see what's happening in that industry.
4: Okay, it's interesting because there are some companies in Canada, they're getting hammered, you know, on double whammy.
7: Yeah.
4: Right? Like if they're importing raw materials from the USA and then exporting products to the USA, I mean, you're potentially getting tariffed both ways.
7: Exactly. And they're saying that they understand the reasons behind it and such, but maybe there are some of these unintended consequences that are really hitting these companies in the pocketbook. So we'll get into that on the show.
4: Okay, e-scooters, you're talking about them today, right?
7: Yeah, another crash on the North Shore, and one involving an e-scooter. Some incredible footage that RCMP have put out about somebody on an e-dirt bike taking off from police. So we'll check in and find out what's happening there.
4: Oh, man. And we see so many young kids getting hurt in these e-scooters.
7: So many of them. Yes. Yeah. So what is going to happen on that front? We'll talk and find out what listeners think about that.
4: Thank you, Jill.
7: Thanks, Mike.
4: Okay, that's Jill Bennett. Her show's coming right up here, so make sure you keep it locked right here. That's it for me today. Thanks a lot for hanging out with me this morning. Don't forget about all the different ways you can listen to the show. 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Thanks to Tim French and Corey Letondre today. This is Mike Smith. Let's talk again tomorrow.
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20: Global News to Noon. Good afternoon. I'm Julie Nolan. Ukrainian President Volodymyr Zelensky is in Calgary to meet with Prime Minister Mark Carney and the Liberal cabinet. The two leaders signing a trio of new cooperation deals, with Zelensky thanking Canada for being one of his country's closest allies. Daria Zargar reports.
21: Ukrainian President Volodymyr Zelensky and Mark Carney pledging to deepen the ties between their two countries over the long term, signing a 100-year partnership deal and two other more focused agreements.
22: Canada will always be with you, so your sacrifices of your people, lead to the peace, security, and prosperity that all Ukrainians, that all peoples around the world deserve.
21: The new deals include Ottawa launching a national drone marketplace to develop Canada's defense drone industry, both for the Canadian Armed Forces and Ukraine, which will have access to one-third of all drones manufactured.
23: This will give us greater capacity to finance Ukraine's defense, while giving Canada new technological capabilities that have been proven in modern warfare.
21: As Russia escalates its ballistic missile and drone attacks on Ukraine, the leaders are highlighting that air defense is critical, finalizing a $350 million equipment package. The centerpiece of the declaration for a 100-year partnership is a pledge to organize the long-term frameworks for cooperation across defense and security, trade, energy, critical minerals, and technology. Darius Zargar, Global News.
20: Distilleries and spirit makers are likely to be the hardest hit among Canadian alcohol producers as the United States proposes a broad ban on Canadian booze starting later this month. Farm Credit Canada chief economist Craig Johnston says distilleries ship more than half of their overall product to the U.S.
24: So what we expect is somewhere north of $1 billion of exports, specifically from distilleries, may be exposed to this import ban. And so that could have a significant impact on those businesses here in Canada.
20: Canada's retaliatory duties earlier this week prompted U.S. President Donald Trump to ban most imports of Canadian alcohol, among a long list of other items, starting September 29th. Demolition is getting underway on an old Safeway in Surrey to make way for the city's new arena. The city is marking the start of the project with street hockey, music, and food at King George Boulevard and 104th Avenue. The arena is expected to open in 2030 and will become the new home of the Vancouver Giants. A First Nation in Alberta says it aims to defy the Alberta government by establishing a safe haven for gender-affirming medical care contrary to provincial law.
25: Saddle Lake Cree Nation says health care is a treaty right and falls under its inherent jurisdiction. Late last year, Premier Danielle Smith's United Conservative Party government used the Charter's notwithstanding clause to shield its law from court challenges. The law prohibits doctors from prescribing puberty blockers or hormone therapy to transgender and gender diverse children under the age of 16. Saddle Lake Chief Dale Steinhauer says they won't stand by while basic human rights and life-saving health services are denied.
0: What the Alberta government is doing is considered bastahon, crossing a boundary. Some boundaries are not meant to be crossed.
25: Lisa Laporte, The Canadian Press.
20: And Apple's new foldable phone is already sparking a price war.
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5: On the Vancouver-Burnaby border, ongoing roadwork is boundary at Vanesse, where northbound's down to a single lane. Southbound has a left turn lane blocked. And keep in mind that Broadway's closed between Cambie and Alberta. You could try 8th, 10th, or 12th Avenue's alternate routes. There's also reduced lanes on Broadway from the closure stretching west of Arbutus. Jumpstart helps kids across Canada access sport and play so more kids can get into the game. Learn more at jumpstart.canadiantire.ca. In the CKNW Traffic Center, I'm Dawn Powers.
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20: Now the Global Skytracker weather. Today, sunshine moves in and highs near 20, a low of 13 overnight. Friday, possible showers and highs of 18, a low of 14. Saturday, another chance of showers, highs of 19. Sunday, sun and cloud and up to 18. Monday, cloud cover returns up to 19. And Tuesday and Wednesday, sun and cloud and highs of 19. In downtown Vancouver, it's 16 degrees. Now the CKNW business news. The Dow is down 382. The TSX is down 459, and the Canadian dollar is 72.32 cents U.S. Global News Time is 12:06. I'm Julie Nolan.
26: Todd, was I talking out loud?
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7: Good afternoon, and thank you for being with us on this Thursday, September 10th. Coming up, we are going to talk about another absolutely alarming case involving an e-dirt bike, an electric motorcycle on the North Shore. And we're going to check in with BC Highway Patrol to find out what happened this time. We'll also be talking more about tariffs, and we're checking in with a cosmetics company, a local company here in BC. They are getting hammered by the tariffs, and we'll find out exactly what is happening in that industry. We are starting, though, with what was a very large announcement. It was on Vancouver Island, but it's certainly something that's being discussed throughout the province. It's a push to connect technology, manufacturing, aerospace, defense, putting it all together, combining capabilities, and going after contracts that perhaps in the past have been too big, certainly too big for one company to handle on its own. This was all part of a big announcement that took place on Vancouver Island, along with the Forest Minister, Ravi Parmar.
29: There's no sector that is facing the consequences of Donald Trump's actions more so than forestry, where we have 45% duties and tariffs. We have these 50% 338 tariffs. It just continues on and on. And that is with the ongoing challenges that we're facing in forestry with commodity lumber prices and pulp prices being record low. In addition to the fact that Americans are not building homes right now because of the absolute state of the economy that Donald Trump has created in the United States.
7: That's BC Forest Minister Ravi Parmar, again, talking about forestry, some of the industries that have been very hard hit lately. And now this push to connect different companies, technology, manufacturing, etc. Well, joining me now is Ray Broham, founder and chief executive officer for Rainhouse Manufacturing. Ray, thank you for being with us today.
30: Thanks, Jill. Thanks for having me on.
7: Can you tell us a bit more about Rainhouse Manufacturing and what you do?
30: Yeah, so Rainhouse Manufacturing has been around for about 25 years. We're in defense, aerospace, medical, and marine mainly. So very diversified. Because we're on the island, we just have to be able to pivot, which has been a strength for us through COVID and through this particular set of challenges.
7: And when you talk about pivoting and the challenges being the ongoing dispute with the United States, what does that look like as far as pivoting, and where do you pivot to?
30: Yeah, really good question. So I think you'll remember back in March 2025, we were hit with the first set of tariffs. And at that time, I just happened to be at a business leaders meeting, and people were saying, well, what are we going to do? Well, we can't do much about the politics. We'll leave that to Carney and company. At our level, what we can do is start to collaborate more and be more efficient. And that's when the Vancouver Island Manufacturing Excellence Alliance was founded by myself and another gentleman, Anders Nielsen. And initially, our goal was just to try and connect companies. And that's working, right? After a year, we are doing some joint ventures. And for example, we're building munitions lifts for the River-class destroyers with a company called Macon Industries. They're in Parksville, so a little further up the island. But they do what we don't do. They weld things, and they're not in the defense industry. So we brought them in as a partner, and that's an example of what we're trying to do. As an organization, Vimia is making sure that we find companies that are interested in becoming more efficient, because we have to compete globally just the way things are now. We're trying to build, you know, key sovereign capability. And so we were meeting with some success. What we needed, though, was we're business owners, and we have a certain set of skills. And because Vimia is all about being lean, we thought, what can we do to, you know, fill in the gaps in our own capabilities? And that's when the partnership with Viatech came together with us, because they could be our administrative backbone. They've been in existence for about 35 years. They know how to get grant money and how to help companies. So the whole plan here is we're trying to build an industry-led consortium that's really drawing on all the resources around us. So that includes everything, as far as I could see, if we're going to grow and take on these newer opportunities, especially in defense.
7: Is it something that we should have been doing anyway? That we're doing it now because of these trying times, but it sounds like this is a winning combination. This is something that does have benefits for so many different types of companies.
30: You're absolutely right, Jill. You know, I spent a lot of years in northern British Columbia, and this is where I learned about collaboration. I was in a tiny place called Mackenzie, BC. You know, it was 20 kilometers off the main highway, dead-end road. And there we learned how to make do with what we had and work with even competitors. I was in the sawmill industry, and I worked with my competitors so that we could do things more efficiently there. When I moved to BC or to Victoria, I noticed there was a very different scene. It seemed like people were pretty siloed and kind of taking care of their own thing, not really interested in collaborating. And as far back as 10 years ago, I tried to start a manufacturing alliance here, and it really didn't fly. So I got to say, Trump was the catalyst. And he and what's going on with, you know, U.S. and Canada, it's galvanizing us. So what drives success is threats and opportunity. And we have both in really big magnitudes, as far as I can see.
7: Where do you see it going from this point? Do you see more partnerships or even bigger contracts, multi-year contracts? What's kind of the goal?
30: Yeah, Yeah, the goal is that Canada is going to be spending, 2% of their GDP now, and not too long in the future, it'll be about 3.5%, which is a huge number. And we're going to try and do it as much as we can with Canadian resources and countries that are honestly friendly with us. So EU is a really great connection now. And I think we're going to have all this opportunity. And our biggest challenge, Jill, is going to be that we just don't have the people to do this. So the only way we're going to have a fighting chance is if we get more efficient and if we learn to work together as a team.
7: And I think I had seen, too, that means this is the long game. It's a 50-year timeline. That seems like a very kind of daunting task.
30: Yeah. Well, that's just talking about the submarine program. Mm. So that's about $100 billion effort. And it will span 50 years, but there's much more going on. I see what's happening just in BC, 19, when Comox is going to be putting in a drone facility that those drones are going to be flown from Ottawa. And you can imagine the infrastructure that has to go with that. I think Prince Rupert's port is going to grow by something like 4 times, and a huge investment in Canada's biggest port, and that's in Vancouver. So those are just a few examples that will mean that whatever we do, it's going to have to be planning for the future. So education is a big piece that we're very concerned about in my company. Every time we outboard somebody, we basically have to put on micro-credential courses to get them going. And it's really inefficient to do that with one-on-one. So our goal is to have a suite of micro-credential courses that we can give to as many people as we can get to attend, and that will just rise the tide for all boats. So it's not just for Rainhouse, but it's really, for Vancouver Island. And I think BC and Canada have to start thinking that way, is how are we going to manage what we have? We have AI. It's a great tool. And automation is a big drive for us. So I don't think anybody has to worry about losing their job to technology right now. They have to worry about missing the opportunity if we just cannot step up.
7: Ray Broham, great to have you on the show. We'll leave it there for today. Thank you for joining us to talk more about this.
30: Awesome. Well, thanks for having me on, Jill. That was great.
7: All right. That is Ray Broham, the founder and chief executive officer at Rainhouse Manufacturing. We are going to pause there. When we come back, another warning after a brazen almost chase involving an e-motorbike on the North Shore. We'll have those details coming up next.
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6: Well, we have talked a lot about electric scooters lately, some school districts saying they are not welcome on school grounds. We've unfortunately talked about crashes, even in some cases, fatalities. We've also taken a look at the electric dirt bikes or electric motorcycles, which are illegal on public streets, but many communities still dealing with a lot of young people having these. Well, some new video has surfaced. It was put out by BC Highway Patrol, and it shows a very brazen e-motorcycle rider on the North Shore. And joining me to talk more about what happened is Sergeant Michael McLaughlin with the BC Highway Patrol. Sergeant McLaughlin, thank you for being with us.
7: Thanks for having me.
6: This is a video again. It shows somebody on an electric motorcycle. What happened here?
7: This was one of our officers in North Vancouver on his way to something completely unrelated when he saw something he couldn't pass up, an obviously electric, obviously illegal, uninsured motorcycle on the streets. So he went to pull over the rider, and unfortunately, instead of pulling over, the rider made a dangerous and unskilled maneuver, nearly hitting a car, nearly hitting our officer, and taking off. Now, we don't pursue in situations like this. It's too dangerous. But we're putting out this video in an effort to speak to this young man's parents, because it looked like it was probably a youth, and also to send a message to other parents. Think carefully before you buy these for your children.
6: Where did this happen on the North Shore?
7: So this was right on Grand Boulevard, about 13th. Anybody who's been on North Shore knows that's a busy area, lots of traffic, right around 6 p.m. on August 28th. And you can see in the video, it was characteristically busy. And that's one of the risks here. This is a life-threatening situation, both for the public and especially for that young rider.
6: And when we're talking about these bikes, when you say electric motorcycle, the off-road motorcycle, are we talking about the e-dirt bikes that we've seen so many times that for whatever reason, young people in many cases are still riding on the streets, even though they are illegal?
7: That's exactly right. This was one of the e-dirt bikes that we tend to see a lot of. They're very fast. They're very light. They're relatively affordable. And it looks like, because this is a trend we're not just seeing in North Vancouver, we're seeing it around the province. It looks like a lot of teenagers are pinky promising to their parents that they'll be responsible and not take this on the road. And very clearly from the complaints that we're getting, that's not happening.
6: I've seen them a few times, and I'm sure others have as well, and I hope some listeners will weigh in on this, but I've seen them, and it's oftentimes in groups. Groups of these young people will go whizzing by on these things. It feels like whether or not they don't know that it's illegal or just that the message isn't getting out there that it's dangerous and you can't do that.
7: I think we're being very generous to say that people don't know the rules. Certainly there are some. I've also seen groups of these young riders. It seems pretty clear from their behavior that they're well aware that they're breaking the law and they don't care. That's a calculus that parents have to make when they're providing these powerful machines to kids. These things could kill your loved ones. We don't want that to happen. Ultimately, this is about safety.
6: Like you said, in this latest case and with the video that you've shared, so was this body cam video? Because it is very clear video that shows this young person on the e-bike.
7: This was body-worn camera from one of our motorcycle operators. People should know that body-worn camera is very common now for police officers around the province. We must be getting very close.

0: officer wants to go, because the bike itself is uninsurable. It lacks signal lights. It lacks a horn. You're talking hundreds, if not thousands of dollars in fine, depending how far you want to go. Plus, fail to stop for police is an additional fine. You could, in some circumstances, even go criminal code, failing to stop for police. So there are real consequences that are going to come. We would much rather head this off now and turn this into an education piece and have less of this behavior happening, because it seems to be on the rise around the province.
1: What do you think it's going to take for parents, for these kids, for people to get this message?
0: Part of it is education. And again, I was talking about, you know, we may be being generous to say people don't know the law, but some people don't. So let's get the message out here. That's part of why you and I are having this conversation. It's also going to take enforcement. That's where BC Highway Patrol, we call it education through enforcement. If we pull you over, we don't think you're a bad person, but it's very likely we're bringing financial consequences with the lesson. In terms of laws, you know, this is, many of our e-mobility devices are covered under a pilot project. So at some point, the provincial government may decide to create permanent laws. They may play around with the fines and penalties. That's up to our legislators. As police, we're simply going to keep enforcing the laws.
1: All right. I think
0: they are on the books. And folks, electric dirt bikes are illegal on the roads. And that's what we're going to do.
1: All right, Sergeant McLaughlin, thank you for joining us today. That is Sergeant Michael McLaughlin, Media Relations Officer with the BC Highway Patrol. That is another very brazen case. We are going to pause there. When we come back, why neighbors of an abandoned neighborhood on the Sunshine Coast are fed up. Stay with us.
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2: After last week's battle in Montreal, the Alouettes visit BC Place to take on the Lions. 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
3: Global news at 12:30. I'm Julie Nolan. The Federal Housing Agency says Canada still needs up to 4.7 million new homes over the next decade to restore pre-pandemic affordability. Canada Mortgage and Housing Corporation says up to 469,000 new housing units are needed per year across the ownership and rental markets. CMHC says Canada narrowly chipped away at a supply gap over the past year, but the agency says recent affordability gains are at risk as new home construction is instead expected to slow, especially in the home ownership market. Prime Minister Mark Carney says Canada will work with Ukraine to produce millions of drones for the Canadian military.
4: Following a meeting with Ukrainian President Volodymyr Zelensky, Carney confessed the Canadian Armed Forces only have about 2,000 drones in its inventory, but in the years to come, we'll need millions. He says Canada is launching a national drone marketplace for the Canadian Armed Forces that will give Canada the capacity to produce millions of drones within the next 2 years. He also promised more air defense support for Ukraine, and the two nations signed joint statements on energy and defense. Bill Graveland, The Canadian Press, Calgary.
3: A new report says online harms are the top threat facing children in Canada. Global's Angela Jung is hearing from Sarah Austin with Children First Canada.
5: This is impacting 8 million kids in Canada from coast to coast to coast. This is no longer just an issue for teens on social media.
6: Advocacy group Children First Canada has released a list of threats faced by kids. Online harms at the top, and it's found they are tied to other threats, including violence and child abuse, poor mental health, vaccine misinformation, bullying, racism and discrimination fueled by online hate, and declining physical activity.
5: It's really a very jarring picture, but I think it's a wake-up call.
6: The report highlighting some staggering statistics. 100,000 reports of online child sexual abuse are processed monthly. And reported child sexual exploitation has skyrocketed 347% between 2014 and 2024.
5: And it has just reached an epic level of exploitation that we really need to take seriously.
6: New ads are fighting against exploitation. One reads, "The weapon is in their hands," showing a youth holding a phone to their head. Children First Canada urging Parliament to immediately pass Bill C-34, which would regulate social media and AI companies. Angela Jung, Global News.
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7: Just one problem on the go this afternoon. Crews are on scene to a crash in Burnaby, eastbound on Highway 1, just before the Sprott Street overpass. In the right lane, volume is building on the approach. Otherwise, it's construction slowing you down today, again in Vancouver on Oak Street, northbound at West 70th Avenue in the right lane. 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Hurry in. I'm Trish Jewison in the CKNW Traffic Center.
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3: Now the Global Sky Tracker weather today. Sunshine moves in and highs near 20, a low of 13 overnight. Friday, possible showers and highs of 18, a low of 14. Saturday, another chance of showers, highs of 19. Sunday, sun and cloud and up to 18. Monday, cloud cover returns up to 19. And Tuesday and Wednesday, sun and cloud and highs of 19. Outside CKNW in downtown Vancouver, it's 18 degrees. On the markets, the Dow is down 380, the TSX is down 441, and the dollar is trading at 72.29 cents U.S. Global news time is 12:34. I'm Julie Nolan.
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11: Our firefighting efforts are limited to life safety only. So the crew and I went into the nearby structures to make sure that they didn't have any life in them. And then we just retreated to a safe distance to monitor the situation.
12: That was Deputy Chief Stephen Atcherberg with the Seashell Fire Department speaking with Global News, because that was something that happened this past weekend. And neighbors of an abandoned neighborhood on the Sunshine Coast say they would like to see more action taken to protect the community after two homes burned to the ground. They were fires that started in the Sea-Watch neighborhood on Saturday. And as you heard in that comment, firefighters were forced to just watch as those homes burned, making sure the fire wasn't spreading. But they couldn't go in and save those homes because that area has been off limits for years. This is the Sea-Watch subdivision. Residents there were forced to leave their homes back in 2019 after sinkholes in the area rendered the space unsafe. Well, joining me now is Lisette Sakharin, a Sea-Watch resident. Lisette, thank you for being with us today.
13: Hello.
12: Hi, thank you, Lisette, for being with us. For people that aren't overly familiar with the Sea-Watch neighborhood and what happened there, can you, again, give us a bit of a history lesson on why this area has been forced, that residents have been forced to leave?
13: First of all, I'm not one of the Sea-Watch residents. I'm in the neighborhood.
12: All right, yeah, or sorry, an adjacent, a nearby resident.
13: Correct. So would you like me to talk about a little bit of the history?
12: Yes, please.
13: Yes. The Sea-Watch development began in 2005, about 6 months after we had finished building our home. We watched what was once a beautiful forested area become a 50-acre development plagued by serious problems. Jill, this is a long history. We watch excavators remove trees near the shoreline. We saw houses being built around large craters. There were concerns about drainage. And for approximately a year and a half, we witnessed continuous water seepage that looked almost like a geyser at a rate we estimated at several gallons per second. There were many concerns raised over the years, but ultimately there was not enough evidence in the eyes of the court system to establish the wrongdoings that residents believe had occurred. And that leaves us with a question that many of us have continued to ask. Did the sinkhole cause the problems we saw? Or were they made worse by the work that was carried out on the property? Whatever the answer, the consequences have been devastating, and they have continued for years.
12: So since the residents were told they could no longer go to their homes, since that whole community had to be abandoned back in 2019, what has it been like living nearby?
13: Well, since the homeowners were required to leave, the property has remained vulnerable to trespassing, break-ins, vandalism, and other suspicious activity. And because of the limited ability of emergency services to enter the property, it has created an environment where neighbors feel that there is very little control. That is why we have been saying for years that this is not simply a Sea-Watch problem anymore. It has become a neighborhood safety problem.
12: And so when those fires broke out on the weekend, that must have been absolutely frightening for you and the others living nearby, especially knowing that the fire department, while they were there and there to make sure it didn't spread, that they couldn't actually do anything. They couldn't go in and fight them.
13: Correct. It was a nightmare that day. Even if firefighters were willing to enter Sea-Watch to fight the fire, they were waiting for authorization to do so. Their role was essentially to monitor the situation and determine whether the fire would spread beyond the Sea-Watch property. That meant we were in a terrible waiting game. Our property is one of the closest to Sea-Watch, so we were not only concerned about our personal safety, We were watching and wondering whether our home and our entire neighborhood would catch fire. And then there was another frightening aspect. One of those houses had started in the morning, while another developed fully later that evening. So the uncertainty was very stressful, Jill.
12: And you mentioned the graffiti and the fact that there's been looting, there have been break-ins in those homes since, again, there was the evacuation in 2019. The fires that started, do you know if it was arson? Have you heard from officials as to how it happened?
13: Yes, we've heard that it was arson.
12: What are the plans, or have they told you what the plans are for this neighborhood? If they're not going to let people live there, and I know the homes, I think, have been assessed at $1 or $2 in some cases, is what you've been hearing, is the plan to just leave the homes there, or is there any plan to do anything?
13: We've been waiting. It's been a waiting game. The problem is that nothing seems to move forward because of ongoing litigation. The neighbors have repeatedly contacted the RCMP over the years. We've reported break-ins, trespassing, damage, suspicious activity. But the difficulty is that police cannot enter the fence. And when a police cannot witness an offense, well, then there's limitation of what can be done. And furthermore, the fence around Sea Watch, which is a 50-acre property, has also deteriorated over the years, over the past 7 years, with numerous openings. The fence remains unrepaired, which provides access points to the culprits. Unfortunately, when these incidents cannot be substantiated, there's often little that can be done beyond warnings, only when these individuals are encountered outside the fence. So would you like to know who I blame?
12: Yes.
13: I blame a system that has allowed this problem to move from one jurisdiction to another without a concrete resolution. 7 years have passed. During that time, more damage, more criminal activity, and more spillover into the surrounding neighborhood have occurred. And this has affected us personally.
12: And Lizette, what could be done then? You mentioned the litigation, and I know the people who purchased those homes are involved in litigation. They, again, for many of them, built their dream homes and lost everything in doing that. The litigation is continuing. Is there some sense that when that's finished, something can be done? Or what would you like to see done in the short term?
13: We've been over this for 7 years. A group of us from the neighborhood have had meetings with the city to try to find a solution. We have presented different scenarios to come to a consensus. But they keep saying nothing can be done because of the ongoing litigation. So we are at a standstill. No, I am sick of it. The neighbors have suffered, and of course the residents of Sea Watch themselves. There's no resolution. There has been no action. I am sick of these excuses, and I'm sick of this inaction.
12: Well, Lizette, I can definitely hear the frustration in your voice, and we will continue to see what happens next here. We'll have to leave it there for today, but I do appreciate you coming on the show. Thank you for making the time.
13: Thank you so much for taking the time to speak to me. En français, merci beaucoup pour votre temps. Grâce aux médias que nos voix peuvent enfin être entendues. Merci beaucoup, madame.
12: Merci, de rien. Lizette Sakharin, she is an adjacent resident near Sea Watch. Sea Watch is a development in Seashelt. You may recall it was built many years ago, but they found there were sinkholes to the point all of the residents were told they had to leave their homes, and there was a state of emergency. It was lifted. started a couple of years ago, but residents still have not been able to return. That was an evacuation back in 2019. And as you heard there as well, litigation continues. We are going to pause there on a much brighter note. So when we return, we are going to take a look at the first foldable iPhone. Stay with us.
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30: It's not the first iPhone to have your favorite apps, or the first to fit comfortably in your hand. It is the first iPhone to do this.
12: Yes, and the do this portion is fold. So let's talk more about this new phone. Joining us to do that is Mike Agrabo, CEO and executive producer at Get Connected Media. Mike, great to have you back on the show.
0: Thanks for having me.
12: So is this really a big deal, or is Apple doing something now that other phones have been doing for quite some time?
0: Well, yes, this is Apple's first foray into folding phones. Samsung had their first one back in 2019, I think almost 7 years ago. But, you know, Apple typically isn't always the first into the market, but they typically are the best when they do get into it. It'll be interesting to see what it truly is like once I get one in my hands. But it looks pretty nice so far. It's interesting, like, how well will this do? You know, analysts still predict that foldables are a smaller part of the market and will be for some time. I think maybe getting as high as 3% of all smartphones by 2030. So it kind of still is a niche product, but it sure is interesting for Apple users, no question.
12: And like you said, they're often not the first one across the finish line, but then they take a technology and do something else with it. What is the benefit of a folding phone? Why do people want them?
0: Well, I guess the idea is, you know, if they make it thin enough, it still fits in your pocket like a regular smartphone. But then obviously you can unfold it and have a larger screen. So for me, you know, when I'm traveling, typically I take my iPhone and my little iPad mini. So if something like this device could replace one of those, this is definitely something that I would have a look at. So, you know, screen real estate is a big deal for a lot of people. You know, we're consuming a lot. We're reading, you know, articles. We're watching videos. So, you know, a larger screen is always nice, you know, as long as it's not too large.
12: Right. I got to find that perfect balance.
0: That happy place.
12: Yes. What about the price? The price I had seen, the starting price in Canada is going to be about $3,000. That seems steep, isn't it?
0: It's a lot of money. There's no question, right? Like, you know, you can almost buy a used car for that. Do you know what I mean? Yeah, like I said, you know, it will hit a certain market, and there's no question, but it's not going to increase sales of, I think, you know, foldable phones in a significant way, you know, initially. I think that's still pretty expensive. But then again, you know, you look at the new iPhone 18 Pro that they just announced, and the starting model on price on that, I think, is around $1,800 now. So, you know, not hugely off. Yeah, it's about $1,000 different, but you know, the prices are up there for these devices. But, you know, when you look at it, these are essentially super powered AI computers in our hands now. So for some people, it will be worth the investment.
12: And like you said, so is the idea that maybe this replaces, like you said, you're traveling with your phone and the mini, or maybe people are traveling with their phone and an iPad or different devices, and that this consolidates it so you can get by with just your one folding phone?
0: Yeah, I mean, there's no question there's going to be, you know, the early adopters that are totally into this type of device. But for some people, yes, if it can replace one out of the two devices, yeah, I think that's going to be a big benefit. You know, you're going to be saving space and weight when you're on the go. But, you know, it's a beautiful looking tablet. I've talked to some of my friends that actually got to look at it in person. They said the build quality is excellent. You barely notice the crease on it as well. And it's just, you know, overall that Apple iPhone experience that, you know, so many of us are used to.
12: Well, and that was one of the questions I had seen about this as well, or in general, when talking about folding phones, the durability, that you've got that crease, so you've got more moving parts. Do you have to be more careful with it? So as far as you know, have they addressed that it will still stand up to the wear and tear we put our phones through day to day?
0: I think so. You know, I've been following the Samsung foldables for a number of years, and, you know, they've just been getting more and more durable with each iteration. And I think they've been doing a great job. The new iPhone Duo also has a water resistance and dust resistance rating as well, which, you know, not a lot of foldable phones in the market have right now. So I think Apple has really, you know, spent the years getting this particular device right. You know, durability is a huge thing, no question, especially when you're spending $3,000 on this. You know, and their screen technology as well, it looks pretty interesting. It's glare-free. They're using some type of nano coating on it as well for, you know, better durability. So, yeah, it'll be interesting to see how well these last. But, you know, from my experience with the Samsung folding ones, you know, Google Pixel has theirs as well, and Motorola. They're, you know, they're fairly durable. I mean, you don't want to be dropping these things everywhere, but I think they, you know, will have done a good job on the durability.
12: And you mentioned, you mentioned some of the features that they've put in to the phones. Is it still, though, you want the better camera, you want the faster phone? Is that still some of the selling features for these things?
0: Yeah, I mean, the new Duo will have one of the fastest processors in it. I think the A20 Pro. What's interesting with this particular one, you will be able to use the Apple Pencil on it in the tablet mode, which I think is kind of cool. So for people from a productivity standpoint, they will love that.
12: All right. Well, very exciting. So when are people going to be able, if somebody does want to drop the $3,000, which is the starting price in Canada, when do you think, or do we know when people will get their hands on these things?
0: I believe it's late October. Okay. So, the starting one's just around $3,000 for 256 gigabytes. You want 2 terabytes of storage, that's going to set you back $4,800.
12: All right. Yeah. But like you said, there will be a market for these phones. Mike Agrabo, thank you for doing this. It was good to talk with you again.
0: Thank you.
12: Mike Agrabo is the CEO and executive producer at Get Connected Media. Curious at your thoughts. If you've seen the folding iPhone, if you're an iPhone user, would you upgrade? Would you spend the $3,000? Or as Mike mentioned, if you want the one with the more storage, the $4,800 for the new phone. Is it a status symbol to have the folding phone? Let me know on the Buzz line, 604-331-BUZZ. That is 331-2899. Or send me an email, jill@cknw.com. When we come back, we've been talking about tariffs and specifically about things like dairy, aluminum, steel, the auto industry. But cosmetics are now on the tariff list. So what does that mean for Canadian companies? We're going to check in with one coming up right after your news. Stick with us. Your news to 1 o'clock is next.
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15: Global News at 1 o'clock. Good afternoon. I'm Julie Nolan. U.S. President Donald Trump's ban on most imports of Canadian alcohol is set to kick in on September 29th, but brewers are trying to make the best of the three-week window before the ban. Andrew Oland, chief executive of Moosehead Breweries, says the focus is on shipping as much beer as possible until then.
16: What is really important for us is to preserve the shelf space and the relationship we have, particularly with retailers in the United States. If our beer is not on the shelf in the United States, they'll quickly put someone else's beer on, and it can be really tough to regain that shelf space.
15: Olin says the brewery is currently absorbing the cost of 50% tariffs, which came into effect last month after the trade negotiations between Canada and the U.S. fell apart. The long-awaited expansion of the Langley Events Center has officially opened to the public. Township Mayor Eric Woodward says the arenas at the LEC span 400,000 square feet.
17: Three new ice sheets and two new dry floors stacked above. The most unique facility in all of Canada.
15: He says the new arenas should help clear a backlog.
17: And especially youth nonprofit sport. It's been a great addition to make sure that we can continue to provide that service to our residents here in the township of Langley. Langley Minor Hockey, lacrosse, girls hockey, ball hockey, the main user groups all have a new home here in the township, and it's absolutely amazing and wonderful.
15: The project cost $149 million, with about $24 million in funding coming from the province. BC Hydro provided a behind-the-scenes look at the aging Dal Grauer substation in downtown Vancouver yesterday. But as Global's Grace Key explains, the replacement is being planned and drawing criticism.
18: The substation control room is the same now as it was in the 1950s. BC Hydro is preparing to replace it with the West End substation project underneath Nelson Park in the existing Lloyd Roberts annex. Carol Reardon with Friends of Nelson Park is against the project. BC Hydro says they looked at 30 sites before choosing the park.
19: It just seems like it should never have been part of the equation to put a substation in a local public park that services 20,000 people within a 10-minute walk of this park.
23: The reason we chose the West End substation to go underground is just in the long term, it has less impact. And in a city like Vancouver with such expensive real estate and densely populated, it makes sense to go underground.
18: BC Hydro reached a $75 million agreement with the school board to help fund a replacement annex and the new Seaside Elementary in Coal Harbour. If the substation project is approved, construction would begin at the end of the year with service in 2032. Grace Key, Global News.
15: And fresh and chilling warnings from insiders in the artificial intelligence industry about the potential danger AI presents to humanity.
26: It's very important to understand that these companies are not trying to build a better chatbot. Their goal, and they say it on their website, is to build super intelligence.
31: Connor Leahy has testified before a House of Commons committee about the threat of superintelligent AI. It is when AI becomes smarter than the smartest human. In some ways, that has already happened, but the fear is that us humans will totally lose control.
26: Every time you start a new business, you get outcompeted by an AI business. Every time you trade on the stock market, you lose all your money.
31: The warnings from former and current Anthropic researchers this week went a step further, predicting a greater than 10% chance that AI could kill all humans, and that companies do not yet have a plan.
26: We must prohibit the development of superintelligence. This is the only logical conclusion.
31: That would require AI systems to be rebuilt with limitations, along with laws and regulations. What's more, Leahy says all players across the world must be able to verify each other's work.
15: That's Global's Redmond Shannon with the story. Global News Time is 1:04. 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
0: Watch out for a minor fender bender in East Vancouver on Hastings near Glen Drive, mainly affecting westbound traffic. Cleared the crash in Burnaby, eastbound on Highway 1 before Sprott Street, and traffic has fully recovered through there. And there's a brand new collision in Langley on 201st Street and 96th Avenue. That's right before the Golden Ears Bridge. You're going to find delays in all directions. 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I'm Trish Jewison in the CKNW Traffic Center.
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12: Hi, I'm Christy Gordon with your Global Sky Tracker weather forecast. A great day out there today. We will see a bit of cloud cover, especially along the mountains, but daytime high should reach about 20 degrees. So not quite as warm as what we saw yesterday, but still pleasant for this time of year. Tonight we'll drop down to 12 degrees and we're expecting highs again near seasonal values, 18 to 21 degrees tomorrow afternoon. However, we're going to see more cloud cover tomorrow as an upper level trough shifts across the south coast, and that brings in a very slight chance of a few spring or a few showers across the area. It should be mostly dry, though, throughout the day, and we'll take that forecast into Saturday morning before conditions start to clear out by the afternoon hours.
15: Outside CKNW in downtown Vancouver, it's 18 degrees. On the markets, the Dow is down 378, the TSX down 448, and the Canadian dollar trading at 72.3 cents U.S. Global News Time is 1:06. I'm Julie Nolan.
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20: This is an unprecedented challenge imposed on Canada. But Canada will meet the moment. Canadians will meet the moment. We will meet the moment together. And as the Prime Minister has said, we will support our workers, our businesses, and our industry with whatever it takes for as long as it takes. That is the essence of the message this morning, and that's why we are united with you, and that's why we want to present what we have to offer to Canadians. Nothing can stop us.
21: All right, that was François-Philippe Champagne, Canada's Minister of Finance and National Revenue. That was when he announced the counter tariffs that are now in place, Canada's response, the retaliatory tariffs to what the United States is doing. Well, because of that, we have spent a lot of time talking about this tariff war and looking at industries such as the auto industry, steel, lumber in this province, dairy, some other big ticket industries. But in those counter tariffs, there is now a 50% tariff on cosmetics from the United States. That means anything that that originates in the States, makeup, cosmetics, those types of products, they are hit with this tariff. Well, that is having a big issue, that is creating a big issue, I should say, with cosmetics companies on this side of the border. And joining me now to talk more about this is Missy McIntosh, the founder and CEO of Miss Mac Clean Cosmetics, which is a Canadian company founded right here in BC, a company that also has clients in the United States. Missy McIntosh, thank you for being with us to talk more about this today.
22: Thank you so much for having me.
21: We've been talking so much about steel, about cars and lumber, and not that those things aren't important, but cosmetics are also caught up in this trade war. So how is this having an impact on your company, your business?
22: It's having a massive impact. I am very blessed that we haven't really been aggressive into the U.S. market. However, we have organic, we call them mismackers, that have been using our products since COVID. We actually had a retailer in Chicago when we first launched, and now them trying to get their mismack, and in terms of them paying the fees and the shipping, they're like, I financially can't do this and they want to support us and they feel horrible. And it's hindering our growth in terms of expanding Sports Color Cosmetics into the next market that are knocking on our doors, that are wanting to partner with us, that are wanting our Grit Kit and wanting our Eye Black into their associations. But you put the fees on top of it and they're like, okay, well, we need to readdress this. So it's really put, and then we don't know what's going to happen. That's the thing too, is we don't know what something's going to happen tomorrow. So we're kind of in the state of fight or flight, I feel like.
21: You mentioned Eye Black, and maybe I should have started with that too, because you, it's a cosmetics company, but I know you've been on Dragon's Den and you've done all of these things, and it's more than I think people would think about cosmetics. What kind of products specifically are we talking about?
22: Yeah, so we are the creators of Gameplay Eye Black, which ignited Sports Color Cosmetics as a whole category. So our Eye Black is the only all-natural, made in Canada Eye Black that is a multi-use cosmetic stick that you can use on your eyes, you can use on your lips, you can use it as theater paint or face paint. And this is the product that's really taking off because, one, it's affordable. Two, it's also natural. So a lot of people who have issues with mainstream products like Eye Black, kind of in a gray area in terms of ingredients, are having reactions, can use our products. So we're worn by the Western CFL. We're also loved by Savannah Bananas and the Party Animals down in Savannah that just love us. And it's been really difficult even just to get them product, let alone them wanting to get the product to the fans. What we've done is we've created fan kits. So it's your way to connect with your team wearing the same Eye Black worn by your favorite player. With your fan kit, you can rock the same with our biodegradable glitter that you push into it. And so we have Savannah Bananas literally sitting in the palm of our hand ready to pitch a banana-shaped fan kit for their fans. And with all these tariffs, it's like, we're not going to let it stop us or scare us, but it is kind of a deciding factor of what is going to be the outcome of it, and are things going to change where now they're banning alcohol and motorcycles in the next 3 weeks? Is cosmetics going to be the next one? It's an interesting time that we're in right now.
21: Yeah, that's one way of putting it. Is your product then, I know that, so Canada's retaliatory tariffs have brought in, I think if I'm correct, the 50% tariff on U.S. origin cosmetics, U.S. cosmetics coming into Canada. But are your cosmetics going to the States? Are those also tariffed in the new tariffs by the U.S.?
22: Yeah. So our clients, they're getting charged a 50% tariff on top of their duties and their shipping when placing orders. So we literally just relaunched our website that my business partner and I built from scratch, and we've relaunched it on Tuesday, and we're trying to connect our live shipping rates so then our U.S. backers can see what it's actually going to cost them to get it. But it's ridiculous. When they were first talking about this tariff war, we didn't really see it. Like, we kind of, they announced it about a year ago, and we never saw it in the shipping rates until now. When they announced those 50% tariffs, it was instant on a package. We couldn't believe it. And then we thought, well, maybe let's see if we double your order so you stock up, what it would do. No, it doubled the tariff. Ooh. It was like $300 to send a $500 order. So it's like you're looking at a mismacker who's like, oh my God, I love this product and I can't get it anywhere else, but I can't afford that. So now what we have to do is get creative and look for retail partners where we can build those fees into the retail side and then mark it up in terms of what it costs on the shelf. So that's kind of the bulk side of it, is where I think we'll be able to kind of build that into the pricing, and then the retailers can mark up their margins to be able to cover that. I think that's the only way that we're going to get around this. But it's frustrating because we don't know that could change tomorrow. That's the thing. And then with the tariffs, the counter tariffs, that's great that we're not backing down. However, we want to support products that are made in Canada. But the thing is that our ingredients are sourced globally, including from the States, or the supplier that we can only get this ingredient from is in the States. So now with the counter tariffs, they want things made in Canada, but it's also going to cost us more to be able to get that ingredient to make it in Canada. So there's no win-win here at all.
21: All right. My guest is Missy McIntosh, the CEO and founder of Miss Mac Clean Cosmetics. It's a company that was founded right here in British Columbia. We're going to talk more about the tariffs, how much it is actually costing people. And again, this is one company, but that list is very long, not only of the items that are tariffed, but now with Canada's counter tariffs as well. We're going to continue this conversation when we come back. Stay with us right here on CKNW.
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1: Well, continuing now, we are talking about the tariffs, Canada's retaliatory tariffs, and one of the items on that list, cosmetics, and specifically cosmetics sourced in the United States. And it gets pretty complicated when you factor in ingredients coming from different countries, including the U.S., how a Canadian company can deal with this increased cost. Well, we're continuing now with my guest, Missy McIntosh. Missy McIntosh is the founder and CEO of Miss Mac Clean Cosmetics, which is a company that was based or founded here in BC. And Missy, you touched on this just before the break about how much the tariffs are adding to what your customers are spending. So we're not talking about a small amount. We're talking about hundreds of dollars here.
2: Yeah, it's not just a small, fee. And we do free shipping over $100. But then are you going to pay $80 to be able to get your product that you just spent? I mean, they have the, at least they have the dollar to their favor. However, before, probably in June, we had our first order where we didn't know, and our Miss Macker got dinged with a $50, this is before the 50% tariff, a $50 fee of tariffs and duties. And she's like, if I wouldn't have known that, I would not have purchased. I'm like, fair, we didn't know it either. So, and then we get now into the 50%, and it's ridiculous. It is, it's making it like, we can't do business. Like, we literally, what do you do? Right. So for us, I'm always, everything's figure outable, and there's always a way around something. And work in a creative mindset. And I think going and finding a proper retail, like a retail partner, to be able to do this in bulk, and we build those fees in into the retail pricing. It sucks, yes, but at least we're able to service our Miss Mackers, and we're able to move forward. That's really what it's about. It's about serving our clients, and
1: And like you said, too, who knows? This is what's happening today. Things could change tomorrow. Things could change next week. Missy, I want to go back because you mentioned the ingredients, because I think that's part of this as well that maybe gets overlooked, that here you are, a Canadian cosmetics company, but like you said, you get your ingredients globally. So what does that mean? So for any ingredient you're now getting from the United States, is there a 50% tariff on that?
2: Not yet. But with this retaliation tariff, there will be, if that is what they're looking at. So what I'm hoping that the government sees is that, hey, yes, we have a retaliation. Let's say if, like, let's say if a client, I don't know, is ordering, it's not a business per se, ordering an ingredient that they need to make. If there's some sort of a waiver or some sort of a grant, and not even a grant, but some sort of it to be waived, so we can keep our costs down for our made in Canada and for Canada to support us. Because if that doesn't happen, we're going to see a massive economic issue with people wanting to support made in Canada. It's almost like there's no win-win here. It's going to be, we're nervous. We're forecasting next year, making sure that we are protecting our economics as a business, so we can protect what we're building. But I'm hoping that the government understands that with this retaliation, it's not, it could not be good for a lot of made in Canada businesses, because we're sourced globally, and sometimes our proprietary ingredient, sometimes the only supplier, is in the U.S. And it's hard. I have family. My mom's American. I'm half American. We have loved Miss Mackers, and we have a new team member that's trying to come on board to get our fan kits into universities and to build this up. And we can't. So yeah, right now it's an interesting.
1: Well, Missy,
2: I'm really hoping the government understands that.
1: And I'm so glad you were able to come on and explain this, because I think it does kind of get missed. And we talk so much about the tariffs and the numbers, but here you are, a company that you are getting dinged on this and kind of getting caught up on it. What do you do at this point then? Like you said, trying to figure it out and figuring out how to work with this. But how do you do that without knowing if things are going to change or what it's going to look like moving forward?
2: Well, if anything I have learned about building Miss Mac from the ground up in my small town basement of Canoe, BC, is that It takes a lot of grit, and nothing is going to stop us. That's the thing, is building a business as an entrepreneur, everything is hard. And this is just another thing that we have to overcome and figure out a way. And I think it has to do with mindset, too. And we're not going to back down, and we're not going to let it stop us. So are we still going to pitch to Savannah Bananas? Yes, we are. Are we still going to try to find our retailers so we can service our mismackers down in California? Yeah, we are. And we will figure out a way to do it. Is it going to cost people more? It is. But we're not backing down. And I'm hoping that Canadians understand that if there is a shift or if there's a product increase in pricing, it's out of our control.
1: Missy McIntosh, we'll leave it there for today. Thank you for joining us and for letting us know how this is affecting businesses like yours. I appreciate you making the time today.
2: Yeah, thank you so much for having me on, and I appreciate you listening.
1: That is Missy McIntosh. She is the founder and the CEO of MissMac Clean Cosmetics. And I will fully admit, when Missy said she started and back to her roots in Canoe, BC, I did have to look up exactly where Canoe, BC is. And it is just north of Salmon Arm. So if you were in the Shuswap Lake area, just north of Salmon Arm, if you kept heading on that highway, on Highway 1, you would hit Sicamous, and that is where Canoe, BC is. I did not know that before today. But she also mentioned something there about buying Canadian, and I've been getting a lot of email and people commenting on that. So I got an email about a segment we had on the show yesterday. Ron Kubek joined me. He's the owner of Lightning Rock Winery. They've had a horrible year with the fires, losing basically

0: amount of goods that are made here in Canada. They might have original owners from out of Canada, but if we make it here, that's good enough for me. It's keeping our people working. That's what we really all should be doing as Canadians, is keeping our people working.
1: Thank you for that call to the Buzz Line. If you want to join the discussion, please do leave me a message, 604-331-BUZZ, 604-331-2899. You can also send me an email, jill@cknw.com. When we come back after a break for your news headlines, we are going to talk more about what has become a very big issue in the Hastings Sunrise neighborhood of Vancouver, a petition with more than 2,000 signatures. People do not like the concrete barricades that have been put in as a traffic calming measure. So how do you make sure everybody is happy with what the street looks like? Is that even possible? We're going to talk more about that again coming up right after your news headlines.

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1: Global News at 1:30. I'm Julie Nolan. A crash in downtown Abbotsford has left a motorcyclist with life-threatening injuries. This happened just before 4 yesterday afternoon at George Ferguson Way and Gladys Avenue. Abbotsford police say the collision involved a motorcycle and SUV. The intersection was closed for several hours into the evening. Police asking witnesses or drivers with dash cam footage of the crash to contact them. Ukrainian President Volodymyr Zelensky is in Calgary to meet with Prime Minister Mark Carney and the Liberal cabinet, the two leaders signing a trio of new cooperation deals, with Zelensky thanking Canada for being one of his country's closest allies. Daria Zargar reports.
2: Ukrainian President Volodymyr Zelensky and Mark Carney pledging to deepen the ties between their two countries over the long term, signing a 100-year partnership deal and two other more focused agreements.
3: Canada will always be with you, so your sacrifices of your people, lead to the peace, security, and prosperity that all Ukrainians, that all peoples around the world deserve.
2: The new deals include Ottawa launching a national drone marketplace to develop Canada's defense drone industry, both for the Canadian Armed Forces and Ukraine, which will have access to one-third of all drones manufactured.
4: This will give us greater capacity to finance Ukraine's defense, while giving Canada new technological capabilities that have been proven in modern warfare.
2: As Russia escalates its ballistic missile and drone attacks on Ukraine, the leaders are highlighting that air defense is critical, finalizing a $350 million equipment package. The centerpiece of the declaration for a 100-year partnership is a pledge to organize the long-term frameworks for cooperation across defense and security, trade, energy, critical minerals, and technology. Daria Zargar, Global News.
1: A new report says Canada's economic growth is expected to rebound later this year and into 2027. Signal 49 Research, previously called the Conference Board of Canada, says it sees business confidence and hiring improving by the end of the year. Richard Forbes, the think tank's principal economist, says although the outlook is optimistic, there are a number of risks facing the country's economy as well.
5: Of course, the trade war is the biggest risk. The longer it gets drawn out, the more it escalates, the worse the outlook is going to be for Canada.
1: Other major risks facing Canada's economic growth are the ongoing conflict in the Middle East and demographic pressures. Now over to the markets. The Dow closed down 343, the TSX closed down 458, and the Canadian dollar is trading at 72.28 cents U.S. Global News time is 1:33. 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
6: 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And still got a multi-vehicle accident in Langley on 201st Street at 96th Avenue with emergency crews on scene and delays in all directions. Mexico's made for two. 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I'm Trish Jewison in the CKNW Traffic Center.
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8: Good afternoon. I'm Christy Gordon with your Global Sky Tracker weather forecast. Lots of sunshine out there today. It won't be as hot as what we saw yesterday. Yesterday, we were up to about 27 degrees in some parts of the Fraser Valley and through Langley. But today, we're expecting highs to range from about 20 to 21, 22 degrees. Tomorrow, a little cooler, still up to about 21 degrees. And we are expecting more cloud cover Friday into Saturday morning. There is some uncertainty as to how much this upper level low will impact the South Coast. So at this point, we're keeping in cloud cover Friday into Saturday morning with a few sprinkles, but it could last a little bit longer with a chance of showers in the afternoon on Saturday. But so far, the forecast is pointing towards more sunshine by the afternoon Saturday and into Sunday.
1: Outside CKNW in downtown Vancouver, it's 18 degrees. I'm Julie Nolan.
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9: They want the traffic barriers removed, the one-way streets, full road closures. They want the neighborhood restored to what it was before, with flowing traffic. and the roads available to all forms of transportation. There shouldn't be a restriction on transportation.
10: That was Tom Siracusa speaking here on CKNW. He and many of his neighbors are petitioning the city of Vancouver to remove some traffic barriers. They say the barriers are not calming traffic. In fact, they say they are making it much, much worse. This is a petition that now has more than 2,200 signatures, and that is growing. And we're talking about barriers again. They are traffic calming measures. It's in the Hastings Sunrise neighborhood. They say it has turned the street into a maze. The city says these measures were developed after public consultation to address speeding and traffic shortcutting. It says it will collect the traffic information this fall, and if necessary, will make adjustments. Well, joining me now to talk more about these traffic barriers is Sandy James, a former City of Vancouver planner, managing director of Walk Metro Vancouver. Sandy, it is great to have you back on the show.
11: It's always great to talk with you, Jill. How are you?
10: Very, very well. As you know, traffic barriers are a topic near and dear to my heart. We have talked about these in the past. Are you surprised at all that there is a difference of opinion about this particular traffic barrier, where these barriers are, that there are now more than 2,200 residents there that want them removed?
11: Well, firstly, Jill, I still want to recognize you as the journalist that brought the term yellow banana barriers to Vancouver during COVID. And thank you for doing that. We all thought it was an inelegant solution to create slow streets. And we always also thought that was temporary, and we were wrong. But thank you for bringing that to the public. The second thing we're talking about is this new little traffic calming plan for the Adnack overpass area. And let's just describe where that is. That's from East Hastings down to First Avenue and Renfrew to Boundary. And a lot of traffic going through there. A lot of it commuters, a lot of it going purpose to the PNE in places. And when you have residents that say that it's not working for them, you know that it's a disconnect. And I think what we are seeing is the difference that I've seen for the last, I would say since 2010, when Gregor Robertson came in, where we now have a transactional city government as opposed to relational. So we aren't having staff go out and talk to people. You know, in traffic calming and in neighborhood planning, residents are the experts in the area because they live there. And so we always have to kind of start with them. And I can give you a really fun example of something that happened in Mount Pleasant when the same situation happened about 14 years ago.
10: All right. What happened then?
11: There was the same kind of plan that came forward. The idea was to, in West Mount Pleasant, which is kind of east of City Hall, the idea was to kind of stop all the commuting traffic that was rat running between 12th and Broadway, like we've never done it ourselves, but there you are. And a plan was put forward. The community absolutely said no. I think at that meeting, the mayor was present, and the head engineer for transportation at the time just said, okay, if the community wants to do it, they can do it. And the community formed the plan. And I have to tell you that in all that time, there's only been two or three tweaks to it. It's worked really well.
10: It's worked well if you're on a bike or walking. It hasn't worked well if you're trying to go about four or five blocks in that neighborhood and it takes 20 minutes to a half an hour.
11: Now, that's the plan in West Mount Pleasant, though.
10: Right.
11: So it works well for the residents, for what they need to achieve. It's horrible for me when if I'm commuting and I'm looking for somewhere through. And that was the whole point and purpose of that plan. But in this case, when you have this number of people, I believe there's over 2,200 people that have signed a petition.
10: Mm-hmm.
11: Something is the engineering department at the City of Vancouver is really one of the best in Canada. They are full of really great people. But we no longer are allowed to have the kind of relations we used to have with the public. We don't go out and do community meetings. You have council. They're now the figureheads that will talk to staff. You notice they only talk to staff when it's really good stuff. Right? But city staff aren't really allowed to kind of have the meetings that we used to have. And without doing that, and without really hearing from the public, you aren't able to build up a relationship or trust or truly understand from the ground. I went online just to see the kind of information that's been sent out to the public, and they had a letter that went out in December of last year, and the copy I have isn't signed, and there's not even a map with it. There's not like a neighborhood meeting held at a church or a synagogue or a mosque. There's nothing, a community center, there's nothing in there that is a place that you would feel comfortable just to go and mosey in. When you have a pop-up public event, that only attracts a certain kind of person, and that's, you know, mainly walkers and bikers and people that are highly literate and may have English as a first language. So part of it is changing the paradigm of how we look at cities. And for me, city safety isn't police. For me, city safety is being able to send a kid to get a popsicle at a corner store, and they've got great ones in this area, and be able to have the kid bike back and feel safe about it. So it's really talking about coming back to having a more relational type of traffic management plan, and also allowing staff to do their job and go out and meet with the public.
10: And I think people would agree with that. And nobody wants, I know you use the term rat racing, nobody wants their neighborhood used as a shortcut, even though Google Maps will often send people onto the side streets. But nobody wants that. But is there perhaps a better way to do it? In this case, like you said, more than 2,200 people have signed this petition. These are barricades that cut off some of the streets except to bikes and pedestrians. The banana barricades, it has been my experience, they don't slow down the street. They slow down the end of the street. People still whip down the streets. People take the laneways to get away from them and to go, and they still rat race through communities. So are there not better ways that we can calm traffic?
11: Absolutely. And first, I also want to mention there was some chat about fire and police. Fire and police are well aware of any changes that the city makes, and they are not only notified, they are part of that process when things happen. I did a closure at 11th Avenue, one block east of Arbutus, and I used a large farm gate, and I asked the fire and police if they wanted a key. And the fire department just said, oh, listen, don't worry about that, Sandy. We have a nice pair of pliers, and we'll go through it in a second. So, you know, firstly, that's not a concern, but part of it is that we always thought that banana barriers were temporary. But there's not been this public outcry to say, you know what, we really want to have a relation with the city. We want to know who those people are that we're planning with. We want to know who the engineers are. We want to be talked with directly. And that paradigm that we thought would happen still hasn't happened. And that's why we're left with this temporary look of all this stuff. And also why we have what appears for people to feel like plop traffic calming, because we haven't built those kind of relationships that the city enjoyed 10 years ago. And I have to say, my very first planning job in the city of Vancouver was in the site office on East Hastings. That's a very diverse and wonderful community. They have incredible businesses, incredible restaurants, great corner stores, and all of those businesses need to be supported, especially now. And So I believe this needs to come right back. And have community meetings, even close it down by every four blocks, and talk to people in the languages that they need to be spoken to or want to be spoken to, and let people have the time, let them understand what we can do, and ask the public, what is it that would work best on your street? They are the experts, and they know who rat runs. You know when someone that doesn't belong on your street goes through, and you know when there's a whole bunch of commuters on. Ask them, ask the direction. Figure out what would work, what would be the best thing. How do you make it easy to get in and easy to get out? And that's the job of the transportation engineer, and God bless them, because that's hard work, but they're good at it.
10: And Sandy, one final question. Why did we make the switch from speed humps to barriers?
11: Oh, I was so afraid you were going to ask me the difference between speed humps and bumps. I happen to be a speed hump fan, because that slows traffic, and we can make them so that you are really slow. I think the barriers, the banana barriers, were just a cheap way to try something temporarily. And we thought it was temporary, during COVID. And as you know, some of them were orange, and you could just move them aside because they're supposed to be filled with water or sand, and never were. But I don't think there's been a switch. I think I was actually the first person to put speed bumps in a lane.
10: Hmm.
11: And I developed my own speed. I just stuck up a sign that said 30K and then got told by the city engineer, you can't do that. And then we made it legal. And now you can only go 30K in back lanes now. But I think the speed hump conversation should really be more like, what do we need to slow traffic? Does it need to have sidewalks that are pinched and come out into the middle of an intersection? Do we need enforcement? What is it we need? And those questions have to go straight back to the community about what it is they need.
10: Well, Sandy, James, I always appreciate you joining us. We'll leave it there for today, but thank you for coming back on the show.
11: Take care, Jill. Hope you get outside.
10: I will. That is Sandy James, former City of Vancouver planner, managing director at Walk Metro Vancouver. I'm going to open up the phone lines because, yes, we are talking about this specific neighborhood in Hastings Sunrise. And again, more than 2,200 people have signed the petition saying, take these barriers down. They are making it much, much worse on this stretch of road. But that is not the only community that has these, whether it's the banana barricades, speed humps. I have no problem with speed humps. I can't stand banana barricades. I think they're some of the stupidest things that have ever been put on city streets. But I would love to hear from you. I'll open up the phone lines, 604-602-7373. That is 604-602-7373. What are your thoughts on this? Does your neighborhood get used by commuters looking for shortcuts? Does it bother you when people do that? So phone lines are open. Your calls coming up next.
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9: You know, we've got over 2,100 people that have signed a petition. They want to be able to go to and from their homes safely and peacefully. How do you do that now if the road that you're on is now blocked and you have to make a U-turn to get out of the neighborhood, to get out of the parking space in front of your house?
10: That was one of the residents of that neighborhood in Hastings Sunrise, Tom Siracusa, talking about a number of barricades that have gone up in the neighborhood. As he mentioned, it's now more than 2,200 signatures. People saying they haven't calmed traffic. They've made things much, much worse, and they would like the barriers removed. Well, what are your thoughts on this? Because I know other communities and neighborhoods deal with this as well. Let's go to Jeff in Langley. Go ahead.
24: Hey, Jill, you know, it's people like that lady that I think really just need to kind of stay in their lane. When she starts holding up Gregor Robertson as a symbol of economic or of efficiency and community connection, it's like, what are you talking about? And the simple fact that she said the intention was to make it to take 20 minutes to go five blocks. But like, how many people is that done for? You know what I mean? Like people on the street, you can't even drive down the street and they're saying, well, that was the whole intention. Well, it just makes no sense to me how we seem to have small groups of people doing things like this that affect everybody else. And then you look at the state of Vancouver now and it's like, no wonder that's where we're at.
10: Jeff, thank you for that call. Yeah, but to me, what sticks out also is the fact that the residents didn't want this. It wasn't as though everybody in the community got together and said, you know, we need barricades because it's so dangerous. We can see that there are a lot of residents who can't stand this and would like it to return. So as my guest did say, the residents are the experts on their communities. Janita in Surrey, go ahead.
25: Hi, Jill. Yeah, I would definitely echo the sentiments of your guest there that it needs to be left in the hands of the residents. I know so many times driving around, you come to these barricades or these diversions that are completely nonsensical. But just as an example, 7 years ago, I live in Surrey on a residential street that actually has a park on it. It's posted 30. Quite often our street is used for high school kids to, you know, bypass the busy street that below us and above us, speeding parents. We got the city involved. They actually came out to measure all of the traffic, noting that the average speed was 20 kilometers above posted, and the highest speed was 75. And they did everything they could to avoid putting any humps or traffic calming measures in, saying that they were going to evaluate the parks and evaluate the playgrounds. And we had every single neighbor on our street sign and wish that they would be able to slow down the traffic. Barriers are something different, but when you're actually looking at calming measures and the safety and, you know, improving the flow, that definitely needs to be left in the hands of people that experience that traffic every single day.
10: Janita, thank you for that call. I appreciate that as well. Let's go to Stu in Langley. Hey, Stu.
26: Hi, Jill. I'm a proponent of the speed humps. You know, we've done that out here. Most of the schools have about probably 4 to 6 of them. Even the parks, you know, they're getting more. As far as the banana barriers, we don't have any of those out here. But
10: you're lucky.
26: You know, I've been one for going door knocking and asking people to sign a petition and stuff like that in certain neighborhoods. And and it's welcome that way. But then you have to submit that to the city. So I don't know the process in Vancouver, but rather than just say we're going to do this, and then the city has to look at it, go through council, then they put speed, they go and measure the speed and stuff like that. And yeah, eventually you get your speed humps, and we're in the process of doing it right here by the pool in City of Langley, and they've approved two of them. So they incorporate the sidewalk crossing with the speed hump, so they paint the speed hump with a crosswalk. And then the other thing is I was telling your producer there, what they've done on the other side of the park is they've actually taken the boulevard out to where it's not a straight road anymore. It's like you go to the left, then you go to the right, then you go to the left. So it deters people that way. So that's another idea. But yeah, I just watched a little bit of the news and saw those things, and yeah, I don't know if I'd want those around. So,
10: all right, Stu, thanks for that call, and thanks to everybody that called in. Call the Buzz line if you didn't get through. When we come back, we're going to take a look at some medical news, why drugs like Ozempic could soon be used for other ailments. Stay with us.
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4: Global News at 2 o'clock. I'm Julie Nolan. A 37-year-old man has been charged after allegedly assaulting a victim, chasing them with a knife, and causing a vehicle collision in Surrey. Police responded to a reported assault in Redwood Park near 179th Street and 20th Avenue after 4:30 last night. The victim attempted to drive away in a Ford pickup truck when the suspect drove his Jeep Wrangler into it. Then police say a victim ran from the truck as the suspect chased them with a knife. A nearby witness driving a Tesla was able to keep the victim safe until officers arrived. Richard Mark James Avoy is facing several charges, including assault with a weapon, criminal harassment, and uttering threats. He remains in custody and is scheduled to appear in Surrey Provincial Court this afternoon. An update on Vancouver Police Constable Cal Dusson, charged with 9 criminal offenses tied to development and the charity Kids Play. As Catherine Urquhart reports, more alleged victims are coming forward saying they lost money.
8: When Vancouver police announced charges against Cal Dosange, they said there were 19 alleged victims. Now that number is climbing. Police confirm several new alleged victims have contacted investigators. Meanwhile, sources are indicating many have come forward, that number in the double digits. And police are encouraging others to come forward. Dosange is charged with 4 counts of fraud over $5,000, 4 counts of theft over $5,000, and 1 count of breach of trust. He's due back in court September 17th. An arrest warrant is out for co-accused Sarabjit Singh Gill, who was believed to have left the country. Catherine Urquhart, Global News.
4: Prime Minister Mark Carney says he has spoken to U.S. President Donald Trump a couple of times over the last few days as the trade war between the two countries escalates. Carney made the remark during a news conference in Calgary alongside the president of Ukraine.
12: I speak regularly to the president, President Trump. I've spoken in recent days.
4: Carney says they can, quote, compartmentalize, and that part of their responsibility is to work together to resolve global issues like the war in Ukraine. A new report says online harms are the top threat facing children in Canada. Global's Angela Jung is hearing from Sarah Austin with Children First Canada.
13: This is impacting 8 million kids in Canada from coast to coast to coast. This is no longer just an issue for teens on social media.
14: Advocacy group Children First Canada has released a list of threats faced by kids. Online harms at the top, and it's found they are tied to other threats, including violence and child abuse, poor mental health, vaccine misinformation, bullying, racism and discrimination fueled by online hate, and declining physical activity.
13: It's really a very jarring picture, but I think it's a wake-up call.
14: The report highlighting some staggering statistics. 100,000 reports of online child sexual abuse are processed monthly, and reported child sexual exploitation has skyrocketed 347% between 2014 and 2024.
13: And it is just reached an epic level of exploitation that we really need to take seriously.
14: New ads are fighting against exploitation. One reads, "The weapon is in their hands," showing a youth holding a phone to their head. Children First Canada urging Parliament to immediately pass Bill C-34, which would regulate social media and AI companies. Angela Jung, Global News.
4: In sports, it's a light day in Major League Baseball. With only 5 games on the sked, the Toronto Blue Jays will kick off a 3-game series against the Baltimore Orioles tomorrow night at Rogers Centre. And Melbourne will host the second game of the NFL regular season tonight. San Francisco will take on the LA Rams in the league's first ever game in Australia. The new campaign kicked off last night in Seattle. The reigning champion Seahawks beat the New England Patriots 13-10. Global News time is 2:04. 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
3: Crews are on scene to a multi-vehicle accident in Langley on 201st Street and 96th Avenue. That's right before the Golden Ears Bridge. You'll find delays in all directions through there. Otherwise, it's retaining wall construction slowing you down in New Westminster. Front Street is blocked from Begbie to East Columbia. There's also construction in Vancouver today, northbound on Oak Street at West 70th Avenue in the right lane. Mexico is made for two. Buy a package and get up to 50% off the second traveler on Golden Mazatlan. 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I'm Trish Jewison in the CKNW Traffic Center.
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15: Good afternoon. I'm Christy Gordon with your Global Sky Tracker weather forecast. It's a beautiful day out there today. There is still a slight chance of a shower along the mountains today, but most areas should be dry and daytime highs will reach near seasonal values of about 19 or 20 degrees. Tonight, though, we will see increasing cloud and we're expecting mainly cloudy skies throughout the day on Friday. Most areas should be dry, but there is a very slight chance of an isolated shower or what I would call more so just a sprinkle across the region. 18 to 21 degrees should be the daytime highs on Friday. As for your weekend, it looks like we do have a chance of showers early in the day Saturday. Again, most areas should be dry with that cloud cover, but it's just a slight chance of showers, and we'll be enjoying sunshine by the afternoon.
4: Outside CKNW in downtown Vancouver, it's 18 degrees. On the markets, the Dow closed down 343, the TSX closed down 458, and the Canadian dollar is trading at 72.28 cents U.S. Global News Time is 2:06. I'm Julie Nolan.
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10: Thanks for being with us on this Thursday afternoon. Well, we have spent a good deal of time over the past couple of years talking about drugs, including Ozempic and other drugs that were used when it came to treating and looking at diabetes, but also being used as weight loss medications. But some new scientific research shows that perhaps these drugs can do even more. Some researchers saying that the medications can actually improve other health areas and reduce the risk of some serious conditions, talking about things like heart disease, kidney, and liver disease. Well, joining me now to talk more about this is Dr. Tom Elliott, Medical Director at BC Diabetes. Dr. Elliott, great to have you back on the show. Thanks for being here.
16: Jill, it's always great to be on your show.
10: Well, I always appreciate that you can take the time and do that. What are your thoughts about this new research, looking at even more expansion of the things that these drugs can be used for?
16: Jill, it seems like the list of indications, in other words, the risk of reasons doctors would prescribe these drugs keeps getting longer. And, you know, it's as a physician, it's very exciting and fulfilling because I can give my patients more and more. I can help them. Yeah, we've known about the benefits to blood sugar and to weight for ages. We've known that for people with established heart disease or kidney disease, that people live longer, their kidneys last longer. And more recently, we know that people with fatty liver, which is actually the commonest cause of liver failure in our society, you know, it used to be alcoholism and it used to be viruses like hepatitis B and C. Now it's just fatty liver, which is, you know, not related to an infection or a bad habit. Polycystic ovary syndrome, which is one of the commonest causes of infertility. These are the new ones on the list. And then most recently, excitement around improvement in addiction. So people with various addictions, you know, whether it's not just to substances, alcohol or opioids, but other addictions seem to have their cravings improved by drugs like Ozempic and Mounjaro. And then the last one is perhaps a reduction in Alzheimer's disease. So yeah, Jill, the list is very long. And if, you know, if I look at the proportion of people, you know, diabetes affects 5% in Canada, obesity 30%, heart disease 10%, kidney 10%, fatty liver 25%, substance use 4%. You know, so many of your listeners stand to benefit from these drugs.
10: And do we know, I mean, the list, that sounds incredible that they can be used and have benefits in all of those different areas. Do we know why they are able to have those health outcomes and increase those health outcomes? I mean, is it a side effect or do we actually know what these drugs are doing?
16: Well, we think it's a direct effect. So the receptor, you know, drugs work by binding to a receptor on cell surfaces. Cells throughout the entire body have these receptors on them. So it's understandable that something could happen in the brain with addiction and Alzheimer's, that something could happen in the liver. So no, there's good rationale. There's a good hypothesis as to why this should be happening.
10: Right, because when it first came out, when we first started talking about it, I know, I think we even had this conversation that, and people talked about being on these drugs, that it really it just killed your appetite, so you weren't eating nearly as much. You could see the connection. It killed your appetite, so you weren't taking in as many calories, and people were experiencing weight loss. But it sounds like we now know a bit more, or maybe a lot more, about what the drugs are doing, like you're saying, to the receptors and to the different parts of our body.
16: Yes, indeed. So, you know, the progress of science is astonishing, and we all benefit. You know, we all complain about the cost of drugs, but here are the benefits. And of course, I forget the last time I was on your show, Jill, but Ozempic is one third the price it used to be because they had to match generic pricing.
10: Right. And even that seems like that's changed quite a lot in a relatively short period of time.
16: Yes, so in BC, there are two generic manufacturers. I think Health Canada has had application from seven, so we can expect to see the prices drop further.
10: Are there any concerns about handing out these drugs too much?
16: Well, I think, you and I know that there's abuse of these drugs by people for weight loss. We all know the gaunt-looking face that we see in some Hollywood stars. That's an abuse, I think. I think those people are probably being harmed by the drug. 5% of people can't take them because of nausea and vomiting. But, you know, maybe 10% of people have some constipation or diarrhea or heartburn. They're the only real concerns, Jill. You know, 1 in 20,000 people can have a rare eye complication. But, when I write these prescriptions, I'm not thinking about those very rare things.
10: Right. I think I had read somewhere, too, that there was some connection potentially to hair loss if somebody was already perhaps susceptible to it. But again, that doesn't, if you're talking about things like liver disease and Alzheimer's, that doesn't feel like a huge, as big of a problem.
16: Jill, heaven forbid that I should ever minimize, you know, the impact of hair loss. But no, that's not one that I've seen or read about. So I don't think that's a real one.
10: What about the long-term range if somebody goes on these drugs? Because we've looked at this as well. Do you have to stay on it forever? And do we know enough about that as well, if there are any impact side effects from long-term use?
16: We don't think there are any long-term side effects, despite what you may have heard or seen on the internet about stomach paralysis. That's not a real thing. People who've had diabetes for a long time get that anyway. It's not caused by Ozempic. If you've lost weight with Ozempic or Mounjaro or Zepbound or Wegovy, the four brands that are out there, if you go off it, you can expect your appetite to rebound and with it, your weight. So I advise people that they should assume, you know, unless they're trying to get into a wedding dress or a little black skirt or something, I would tell them that they should assume they will be on this drug or another drug for the rest of their life.
10: And are people generally okay with that?
16: Yeah, they are. You know, I think they are. It's I'm no longer surprised that people accept it. You know, Jill, if we think about the way we evolved as a species, Darwinism and evolution only really helped us to the age of 40. By the age that our we could reproduce and our kids could look after themselves, our genes are no longer very, very helpful. So most of us are over the age of 40, most of your listeners, and that's why we need drugs and modern science.
10: So do you see this being kind of the norm moving forward, in that we'll see more of these, we'll see not only the price coming down of these drugs, but more uses for them and becoming more widespread?
16: Absolutely, yes. And you know, a lot of these drugs are now available orally. So historically, they were, you know, initially once a day, then once a week. There are some once a month shots coming out, but there are oral, there are pill versions of these drugs that are very effective. So, they're going to become much, much more widely accepted. Of course, the price will come down with competition as well.
10: All right. Well, it's very interesting to see how much it has changed in, again, a relatively short period of time. Dr. Tom Elliott, we will leave it there for today. Thank you for coming back on the show.
16: Thanks a lot, Jill. Bye.
10: That is Dr. Tom Elliott, medical director at BC Diabetes. When we come back, after we get you caught up on your Thursday afternoon traffic, we're going to take a look at the Cowichan court decision. We haven't been talking about this that much recently. There have been a lot of other things going on. But earlier today on Mornings with Simi, Vaughn Palmer with the Vancouver Sun talked about a very interesting take, not only on the court decision, which, if you recall, puts a portion of Richmond into question. There have been many questions about the court ruling, about fee simple land, about Aboriginal title, and some new thoughts on appraisals of that land and what it actually means, not only for the Richmond property, but other properties in BC as well. Vaughn Palmer had a very interesting take on that. We are going to revisit that when we return.
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2: Final clearing stages of a crash on the Surrey Delta border northbound on Scott Road at 92nd Avenue. Traffic is still backed up through that stretch. And there's a multi-vehicle accident in Langley still there on 201st Street at 96th Avenue with crews on scene and delays in all directions. 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I'm Trish Jewison in the CKNW Traffic Center.
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10: Well, earlier today, the Vancouver Sun's Vaughn Palmer joined Mornings with Simi, as he does every morning at 6:30. Today, Vaughn was talking about the Cowichan Aboriginal title decision. This was a BC Supreme Court ruling, a very long trial. I think it was more than 500 days, extremely complex. And the ruling has called into question what exactly Aboriginal title and fee simple lands, how they can coexist. Well, Vaughn had a very interesting take after seeing an interview involving a real estate expert. And we are revisiting that segment and looking at what is happening with this court ruling.
8: Yeah, I'm reading an interview that the BC Business Council put out this week with Paul Sullivan, who is one of the leading property appraisers in British Columbia. And what he says, Sammy, is shocking. And it flies in the face of a lot of the reassurances we've heard that, oh, well, you know, the Cowichan decision, yes, they recognize Aboriginal title over the land out there, but, you know, the First Nation isn't actually trying to take the land and the courts will sort this out. Sullivan lays out what's actually happening out there, particularly in Richmond, but spilling over to the whole province. So here's one of the first things he says. He's talked to homeowners out in that area in Richmond. They've tried to sell their property. They can't. No takers. They've lowered their ask. Still no takers. Sullivan says he's talked to developers and you know, realtors and so forth. Would you buy land there? No. No. You can't buy property when you don't know if you have clear title. And the fundamental thing that happened here, Sammy, is the court, for the first time, unprecedented, recognized two titles over the same piece of land. There's Aboriginal title, which is the senior title, and then there's private pre-fee simple title, which still exists, but the judge, in effect, left it to everybody else to sort out what the hell it means. And Sullivan says, nobody really knows what it means, but it has raised a cloud over that land, and the implications are spilling out across British Columbia because who knows what other property in BC a court might say, no, this is actually Aboriginal title then.
10: He also talked about the appraisers and what specifically the appraisers are doing in that scenario.
8: So appraisers, again, as Sullivan explains, you've got to look at the implications of title. How is title encumbered? So he gives an example. We know about this. Environmental concerns. You know, you're selling, for example, let's say you're selling a piece of property that had a filling station on it for years and you want to develop it. Well, there's a whole issue of the oil that's spilled into the ground and that has to be calculated into it. And there's a method to do that. Appraisers aren't experts in environmental assessment and so forth. So they put an asterisk on the title, and everybody knows that's full disclosure. And the buyer, you know, runs the risk. What will it cost to clean up the site? He says, what are appraisers doing with the problem of two titles? He says, They really don't know. There's no precedent for this, for a court saying there's actually two titles over this land. There's Aboriginal title and there's fee simple private title, and you figured out what it means. So he says what appraisers are doing is they're putting into the appraisal of the property the uncertainty. Frankly, be aware, this, if you're buying this property, it may not actually be yours. It may belong to the Cowichan First Nation. And he says, in addition, and this is the really disturbing implication, I say, for the whole province, he said appraisers are starting to do this elsewhere.

0: real, it's spilling over into whether or not developers would buy the land and try to develop it with that much uncertainty.
1: That was Vaughn Palmer with the Vancouver Sun. He was speaking earlier today on Mornings with Simi, as he does every morning at 6:30. We are going to pause there. Your news headlines are up next.
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11: After last week's battle in Montreal, the Alouettes visit BC Place to take on the Lions. Lions, Alouettes, Able Auctions pregame show, Saturday at 6.
12: Global News at 2:30, I'm Julie Nolan. Asking rents in Vancouver ticked up to end the summer but remain lower than a year ago. Rentals.ca says the average apartment or condo rent was $2,704 in August, down 3.4% from last year. North Vancouver remains the country's most expensive rental market, followed by Vancouver at number two. The family of a Burnaby senior who was killed by a stray bullet has released a statement expressing their devastation. Global's Tim Perry reports.
13: 85-year-old Chang Yong Cho was killed on August 30th while inside his apartment on the 7400 block of Kingsway. Police say he lived about a block away from where they'd received a call about shots fired. He was found several hours after the shooting, after Burnaby RCMP.

0: MP received a request to do a wellness check. In their statement, the family says, "To lose him in such a shocking way has shattered our hearts." They also say, "We are struggling to understand how something so senseless could happen to a man who lived with such gentleness and grace." And they echo the request made by police to the people who may have been involved, saying, "We especially urge the youth identified by investigators and their parents to do the right thing." The Integrated Homicide Investigation Team is asking anyone who might have information or doorbell or dash cam video to contact them. Tim Perry, Global News.
1: Despite the headaches from tariffs and counter-tariffs in the trade war with the U.S., Prime Minister Mark Carney appears to be getting a bit of a Trump bump in the polls. The latest Angus Reid Institute data shows Liberal vote intention jumped 14 points in July from 32% to 46%. Carney's favorability is also nearly double that of Conservative leader Pierre Poilievre, 61% compared with 32%. Poilievre still has the support of 67% of Conservative voters as leader, while 28% say he has not met their expectations. His favorability among women remains particularly low at 27%. And Apple's new foldable phone is sparking a price war.
2: 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The Duo is geared towards gaming and multitasking, where users can split the screen into two apps or two windows for comparison shopping.
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1: That's ABC's Rebecca Jervis. Global News time is 2:33. 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
5: Crews are on scene to a crash in Vancouver at the intersection of First Avenue and Nanaimo with delays in all directions. There's a minor fender bender in Vancouver at the intersection of Venables and Nootka. That's a roundabout, though, and it's not causing too much of a backup. And crews are on scene to a collision in New Westminster, westbound on 8th Avenue, just west of McBride. It's already busy in the area approaching the Stalawasan Bridge. Mexico's made for two. Buy a package and get up to 50% off the second traveler on Golden Mazatlan. 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I'm Trish Jewison in the CKNW Traffic Center.
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7: Good afternoon. I'm Christy Gordon with your Global Sky Tracker weather forecast. It's a beautiful day out there today. There is still a slight chance of a shower along the mountains today, but most areas should be dry and daytime highs will reach near seasonal values of about 19 or 20 degrees. Tonight, though, we will see increasing cloud and we're expecting mainly cloudy skies throughout the day on Friday. Most areas should be dry, but there is a very slight chance of an isolated shower or what I would call more so just a sprinkle across the region. 18 to 21 degrees should be the daytime highs on Friday. As for your weekend, it looks like we do have a chance of showers early in the day Saturday. Again, most areas should be dry with that cloud cover, but it's just a slight chance of showers and we'll be enjoying sunshine by the afternoon.
1: Outside CKNW in downtown Vancouver, it's 19 degrees on the markets. The Dow closed down 343, the TSX closed down 458, and the Canadian dollar is trading at 72.32 cents U.S. Global News time is 2:34. I'm Julie Nolan.
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9: This week, Lions passing game coordinator and secondary coach Ryan Phillips was our guest on the First and Now podcast. Phillips, along with Travis Lule, will be inducted into the BC Lions Wall of Fame this Saturday when Montreal pays a visit to BC Place Stadium. So at the end of practice the other day, I asked some members of the organization if they had any good anecdotal stories about Phillips, and I did get one doozy. Phillips was part of the Lions 2006 Grey Cup championship team, and after the victory, did what everyone else does, drink out of the Grey Cup itself. The story? The kicker? Well, Phillips had never drank alcohol before, so when his teammates topped it with Crown Royal and Phillips took a, well, rather large swig, he told us he felt like his chest was on fire. Needless to say, the rest of the night was an interesting introduction to alcohol. For the Lions Huddle, I'm Bob the Moj Marjanovic.
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7: Well, a local orphan kitten rescue organization, VOCRA, as it is known, is in a pretty tough financial spot, relying on a big fundraiser to get a lot of the funding that is needed. But they are less than a week away from that fundraiser, and they are very short of the goal. So what does this mean for VOCRA? Karen Duncan is the co-founder of the Vancouver Orphan Kitten Rescue Association and joins us on the line now. Karen, thank you for being with us.
12: Hello. Thank you so much for having me on. This is just great for us.
7: Well, I'm so glad you could do this because it does seem like the organization is very short of its funding goal. What is happening with the fundraising at this point?
12: Well, we're used to it happening at the end, so we're all being very optimistic. Getting the word out is always tricky these days, and people don't have as much. But if everybody gave something, even if it's a small little bit, it would help so much. If people don't want to join our walk, they can come down and just hang around with us. If they want to join and raise some funds for us, that's great, and get the T-shirt. We're really overwhelmed with cats this year, as is everyone. It is very bad for cats in Vancouver in our area. And what with the fires and everything, there's just no place for them to go in a lot of cases.
7: Tell me a bit more about VOCRA as well. For people that might not be familiar with the organization, when you talk about being overwhelmed with cats, what does VOCRA do?
12: We do a lot of things that people maybe don't know. We adopt out over 1,000 cats a year. We bring in over that every year. We've been working since 2000, so 26 years of this. My co-founder, Maria Sorosky, and I started then. At the first, we did TNR work. We cut out all the colonies in Vancouver, and for a very long time, we haven't had kittens and cats on the streets of Vancouver that much. We haven't been being called to, there's a pregnant cat, a nursing cat. This year and last year, it's been really bad. Since COVID, people stopped being able to get their cats spayed and neutered during COVID. And after COVID, all the prices went up immensely. So now people get a cat and then go, whoa, I can't afford this. And a lot of cats are being dumped. A lot of cats are getting lost. We work with the SROs downtown where people die. People just leave and leave their animals in the room. Often they're pregnant. Right now we're seeing a resurgence of situations in Vancouver that's really troubling, which is a vast number of cats in one home, in one apartment or one house. We did a house with 23 cats in it, cats and kittens, about a week and a half ago, which really taxes our money, if you can imagine all the vet bills that go along with that, 23 cats that haven't been fixed.
7: Yeah.
12: People just don't know where to go, and we get a lot of the requests, and people send to us as well for help. So it's pretty stressful right now. It's always in kitten season, but this year it seems particularly insane.
7: I want to go back. The week and a half ago when you talked about 23 cats and kittens in one house, so was that a scenario where you called because somebody was saying, I need to surrender these cats?
12: And a relative discovered this was going on in an older person's home. She had asked everywhere and nobody could help her. And so we stepped up and we went in and, you know, trapped all the cats, got them all out. Many of them have gone to foster homes now. This week we've been just concentrating on getting them all fixed, the older ones. And it was just a situation where somebody had two cats. And that happens so often. Two cats, and then for 4 years they've been breeding.
13: Right. Okay. What a situation. And like you said, very taxing for you and for the organization.
12: Yes.
13: So with the increase in cats and the increase clearly in the need for VOCRA, what kind of bills does VOCRA have?
12: Well, our vet bills go between $65,000 and $85,000 a month. We have wonderful vets in very many places. They give us society rates, but those society rates have been going up in the last few years as well. We buy food. That is a huge amount. And we have a building that we had to rent because this organization used to run out of my home. And it was insanity for me and my family. And in 2014, we got a building and we get a good rate on it, thank goodness. But you can't do this without having a building. So in our foster homes, which we use constantly, we have over 350 cats and kittens in foster homes right now. And we have probably, it's been really packed at the building, 60 to 70 cats, some kittens, you know, with a mom or whatever, but a lot of cats there. And still every day I'm getting people begging me to take their cats. And we try and help them. We can't do outer areas anymore because it's just too much in Vancouver and Burnaby. Everybody's full. Nobody's taking anything. So we work with the most urgent. And a lot of time that's older people that just don't know what to do.
13: And I think you just kind of answered my next question. I was curious, given that this has all increased the need for your organization and people who are reaching out for help, but has cat adoption dropped off?
12: It's been pretty steady through the summer. I mean, summertime, people kind of, you know, oh, I'm going away. So it dies down a little bit and we're used to that. But it's picking up again now that school's back and people aren't on holidays. We're hoping it really picks up. We have a lot of kittens that are almost ready to be adopted, but we have an awful lot of adult cats. We're not just orphan kitten rescue. We are cat rescue. And some of these cats need special homes, people that really understand them. They come from the street. We work with them. We get them to a point in a foster home where they're good with people before we put them up for adoption. And that's also costly too, because we have to hang on to them till they're ready, or else they'll go out and come right back, or, you know, people will give up on them.
13: Well, we're almost out of time, but I wanted to mention, you mentioned the walk as well, and the fact that I think the fundraising goal is almost $300,000, and you're far short of that amount right now. Yeah. So I know you're banking on a lot on the fundraiser. What do people need to know about this if they want to find out more, if they want to perhaps even take part?
12: There's all the information is on our website, vocra.ca. You can join into the walk. You can just pledge money to us. There's a way to just donate. As I say, we help thousands and thousands of people every year. The first name that comes up is VOCRA when people are asking for help on the message lines. First name, call VOCRA. We can't do it all unless we have support from the community. We don't get any government grants. We are rely on our own grants that we look for, on adoption fees, which don't cover what we've spent on the cats, and donations. We really need people to be able to just step up and help us with this, especially this year. We need help.
13: All right. Well, hopefully people are hearing the call, and it will be a very successful walk and lead to more donations. Yeah. Karen, we'll leave it there for today, but thanks for coming on and talking more about this.
12: Thank you so much for having us. I really appreciate it.
13: That is Karen Duncan, co-founder of the Vancouver Orphan Kitten Rescue Association, or VOKRA. That's VOKRA. And you can go to their website if you want to find out more about that. We are going to get you caught up on your Thursday afternoon traffic in about 30 seconds and more on some of the smaller businesses and perhaps the unintended consequences of tariffs and counter tariffs. We'll take another look at that when we return.
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15: There's a minor crash in New Westminster, westbound on 8th Avenue, just west of McBride. Traffic is busy through the intersection anyway. Otherwise, it's just volume building on all the major routes this afternoon, especially southbound Highway 99 to the Massey Tunnel. That's backed up from Blundell. Northbound Knight Street Bridge is slow from the east-west connector, and the east-west connector is busy as ever, eastbound between Knight Street and the S-curve. 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
6: Well, earlier in the show, we were talking about tariffs and counter-tariffs, and we were joined by Missy McIntosh, the founder and CEO of Miss Mac Clean Cosmetics. It was born in Salmon Arm, BC, a big company with clients in the United States. And she talked about how she and her company are getting caught up in these tariffs.
7: It's having a massive impact. I am very blessed that we haven't really been aggressive into the U.S. market. However, we have organic, we call them mismackers, that have been using our products since COVID. We actually had a retailer in Chicago when we first launched, and now them trying to get their mismack, and in terms of them paying the fees and the shipping, they're like, I financially can't do this, and they want to support us, and they feel horrible. And it's hindering our growth in terms of expanding Sports Color Cosmetics into the next market that are knocking on our doors, that are wanting to partner with us, that are wanting our Grit Kit and wanting our Eye Black into their associations. But you put the fees on top of it, and they're like, okay, well, we need to readdress this. So it's really put, and then we don't know what's going to happen. That's the thing, too, is we don't know what something's going to happen tomorrow. So we're kind of in the state of fight or flight, I feel like.
6: You mentioned Eye Black, and maybe I should have started with that, too, because you, it's a cosmetics company, but I know you've been on Dragon's Den, and you've done all of these things, and it's more than I think people would think about cosmetics. What kind of products specifically are we talking about?
7: Yeah, so we are the creators of Gameplay Eye Black, which ignited Sports Color Cosmetics as a whole category. So our Eye Black is the only all-natural, made in Canada, Eye Black that is a multi-use cosmetic stick that you can use on your eyes, you can use on your lips, you can use it as theater paint or face paint. And this is the product that's really taking off because, one, it's affordable. Two, it's also natural. So a lot of people who have issues with mainstream products like Eye Black, kind of in a gray area in terms of ingredients, are having reactions, can use our products. So we're worn by the Western CFL. We're also loved by Savannah Bananas and the Party Animals down in Savannah that just love us. And it's been really difficult even just to get them product, yet alone them wanting to get the product to the fans. What we've done is we've created fan kits. So it's your way to connect with your team wearing the same Eye Black worn by your favorite player. With your fan kit, you can rock the same with our biodegradable glitter that you push into it. And so we have Savannah Bananas literally sitting in the palm of our hand ready to pitch a banana-shaped fan kit for their fans. And with all these tariffs, it's like, we're not going to let it stop us or scare us, but it is kind of a deciding factor of what is going to be the outcome of it, and are things going to change where now they're banning alcohol and motorcycles in the next 3 weeks? Is cosmetics going to be the next one? It's an interesting time that we're in right now.
6: One way to put it, for sure. That was Missy McIntosh. She is the CEO and founder of BC-based Miss Mac Clean Cosmetics, talking about tariffs and counter-tariffs and how she is caught in the middle. Well, let's find out what's coming up next on the Jazz Joe Hall Show. Good afternoon.
8: Good afternoon. Speaking of tariffs and counter-tariffs, we're going to focus on the wine industry and, of course, Donald Trump's flat-out ban when it comes to BC wine. It's not a huge market, America, but certainly lots of opportunity there and the impact this will have on just creating more opportunity for BC business in the U.S. We'll talk a little bit about that. We're also going to talk about, of course, Surrey today breaking ground on their new 10,000-seat arena. Of course, the city folks right now with Brenda Locke's promising to build it. Of course, Linda Anna says, I'm not going to build it if elected mayor. And next door, Langley just opened a $140 million arena complex. Many have said, focus on local. Don't worry about 10,000-seat stadiums. Mm-hmm. So we'll talk a little bit about regards to arena politics. And we're going to talk to Ali Budd with the TV show House of Ali about our fascination with home improvement shows.
6: All right. Sounds good. Thank you.
8: Thank you.
6: That's coming up next. A reminder, if you've missed any part of this program, we do update the Jill Bennett Show podcast every day. Just subscribe wherever you get your podcasts. That is it for us on this Thursday. My thanks to our content producer, Tammy Mack, technical producer, Tim French. Have a great rest of your day. Tomorrow is Friday. We'll be right here after the noon news. We'll be right back.

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1: No stalls or collisions at the moment. It's just plenty of volume on all the major routes, including northbound Highway 91A approaching the Queensboro Bridge from the pedestrian overpass. Eastbound Highway 1 to the Ironworkers Memorial Bridge is backed up past Lonsdale. It's busy all the way down the cut and across the bridge, through the Cassiar Tunnel and further east on Highway 1. Slow in both directions over at the Lions Gate Bridge this afternoon, too. 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I'm Trish Jewison in the CKNW Traffic Center.
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1: Global news at 3 o'clock. I'm Julie Nolan. A group of local plumbers has given Canuck Place a major upgrade at no cost. Global's Travis Persaud reports.
8: Members of the BC Plumbing and HVAC Association came together to replace the aging hot water system at the Children's Hospice. Local companies donated all of the equipment and labor, saving Canuck Place about $15,000. The new system will keep hot water flowing through the 16,000-square-foot Vancouver facility. The group also presented Canuck Place with a surprise $7,500 check. Colin Sadler with the BC Plumbing and HVAC Association says the show of support was overwhelming.
10: Sometimes you get things donated for certain causes, but this one I think was a no-brainer to everybody involved. We had a huge amount of people that would have been here, but we can't only fit so many people in the room. We could probably have 58 different companies on site here trying to help out.
8: Canuck Place receives half its funding from the province and relies on donations for the rest. It says the money saved can instead go towards children and families from their stays at the hospice through grief and bereavement care. Travis Prasad, Global News.
18: Ukrainian President Volodymyr Zelensky is in Calgary to meet with Prime Minister Mark Carney and the Liberal cabinet. Daria Zargar reports.
19: Ukrainian President Volodymyr Zelensky and Mark Carney pledging to deepen the ties between their two countries over the long term, signing a 100-year partnership deal and two other more focused agreements.
20: Canada will always be with you, so your sacrifices of your people, lead to the peace, security, and prosperity that all Ukrainians, that all peoples around the world deserve.
19: The new deals include Ottawa launching a national drone marketplace to develop Canada's defense drone industry, both for the Canadian Armed Forces and Ukraine, which will have access to one-third of all drones manufactured.
21: This will give us greater capacity to finance Ukraine's defense, while giving Canada new technological capabilities that have been proven in modern warfare.
19: As Russia escalates its ballistic missile and drone attacks on Ukraine, the leaders are highlighting that air defense is critical, finalizing a $350 million equipment package. The centerpiece of the declaration for a 100-year partnership is a pledge to organize the long-term frameworks for cooperation across defense and security, trade, energy, critical minerals, and technology. Darius Zargar, Global News.
18: Canada's trade war with the U.S. definitely intensified this week, but Prime Minister Mark Carney says conversations with U.S. President Donald Trump have continued despite this.
22: Carney says the leaders remain in regular contact and can separate trade disputes from cooperation on global issues, including Ukraine and Iran. Canadian retaliatory tariffs took effect on Tuesday, followed by Trump ordering new import bans and duties starting September 29th. Carney insists Canada remains open to a fair agreement that protects sovereignty, culture, and language.
18: That was David Augustine from the Canadian Press. A new report says building ferries in British Columbia would strengthen the provincial and Canadian economies as they face steep U.S. tariffs. The Center for Future Work argues local shipbuilding would keep investment, jobs, and industrial capacity in Canada instead of sending contracts overseas. And a new report says Canada's economic growth is expected to rebound later this year and into 2027. Signal 49 Research, previously called the Conference Board of Canada, says it sees business confidence and hiring improving by the end of the year. Richard Forbes, the think tank's principal economist, says although the outlook is optimistic, there are a number of risks facing the country's economy as well.
23: Of course, the trade war is the biggest risk. The longer it gets drawn out, the more it escalates. The worse the outlook is going to be for Canada.
18: Other major risks facing Canada's economic growth are the ongoing conflict in the Middle East and demographic pressures. Global News time is 3:04. 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
24: It's just construction slowing you down this afternoon in Vancouver. Northbound on Oak Street at West 70th Avenue in the right lane. And there's sewer work in Vancouver that has Alberta Street closed between West 46 and West 49th Avenue. Volume is building on all the major routes. Southbound Highway 99 to the Massey Tunnel is slow from Blundell. Northbound Highway 91A approaching the Queensborough Bridge is back to the Howes on-ramp, and it's slow eastbound on Highway 1 to the Ironworkers from Lonsdale. 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I'm Trish Jewison in the CKNW Traffic Center.
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0: Good afternoon. I'm Christy Gordon with your Global Sky Tracker weather forecast. It's a beautiful day out there today. There is still a slight chance of a shower along the mountains today, but most areas should be dry and daytime highs will reach near seasonal values of about 19 or 20 degrees. Tonight, though, we will see increasing cloud and we're expecting mainly cloudy skies throughout the day on Friday. Most areas should be dry, but there is a very slight chance of an isolated shower or what I would call more so just a sprinkle across the region. 18 to 21 degrees should be the daytime highs on Friday. As for your weekend, it looks like we do have a chance of showers early in the day Saturday. Again, most areas should be dry with that cloud cover, but it's just a slight chance of showers and we'll be enjoying sunshine by the afternoon.
18: Outside CKNW in downtown Vancouver, it's 19 degrees. On the markets, the Dow closed down 343, the TSX closed down 458, and the Canadian dollar is trading at 72.3 cents U.S. Global news time is 3:06. I'm Julie Nolan.
2: What's going on?
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28: It's Thursday, September 10th. Welcome to the Jazz Joe Hall Show. Thanks for dropping by, folks, on a beautiful Thursday afternoon. The kind of day you want to be sitting at an outdoor patio sipping some BC wine. So let's begin the show and talk trade. British Columbia now doesn't sell a lot of wine south of the border, somewhere between $200,000 and $700,000 of wine to the Americans in a year. That's the whole business. So Donald Trump's executive order banning Canadian alcohol, which was effective September 29th, barely touches anyone's bottom line, but the damage could potentially be longer term. Building a market in the U.S. takes decades. You need importers, distributors, restaurant lists, and critics to take you seriously. A month ago, we had an open market, then, of course, the tariffs, and now prohibition, and some would argue. Relationships built over 20 years, some would argue, don't survive that that intact. Jeff, joining me now to talk about this issue is Jeff Guignard, President and CEO of the Wine Growers of BC. Jeff, thank you so much for your time.
29: Yeah, no problem. That was a great summary of the issue, man.
28: Is it? I hope so, because I went over it a few times. I didn't want to make it too complicated. Yet at the same time, it is important, and I think that's why I wanted to chat with you about this today.
29: Yeah.
28: First of all, what's going through the minds of growers and your members overall in regards to this sort of yo-yo that they have to go through with this trade war?
29: We're getting whiplash here, right? So first off, this is a deeply frustrating and extraordinary escalation of this dispute. And I don't think a single customer in the United States or winery here in Canada feels like this is the right thing to do. But at the end of the day, you know, the impact to the industry is quite small, as you said, right? Because they don't actually export much to the United States, which is how you know that this is not about economic policy. But if you're one of the wineries who export, and I know one that exports about $150,000 a year of business to the States, that took years to build, right? I mean, you're doing that $20 at a time. And for them, this is going to be maybe 20% of their overall business. You can't just replace that overnight. And again, now, this is not a tariff. This is not a cost increase. This is an outright ban. I mean, I thought we were done with prohibition 100 years ago, so I'm not really sure why we're back in this situation again. But these decisions have real consequences for the businesses on both sides of the border, and that's why we're really frustrated about it today.
28: How much of an effort, beyond the one winery you were mentioning there, how much of an effort are wineries making or were hoping to be making into the United States?
29: Yeah, well, you know what's happening because of this? We're basically throwing up our hands and say, our future will not be determined by Washington. The right thing now is to focus on what we can control here in Canada. So that means tearing down those interprovincial barriers. We're making good progress on that. Let's finish that work. That means using our BC liquor stores here in the province to prioritize BC beer, BC wine, BC spirits, and cider first. Right? And it also, you know, the federal government has been dragging the feet on this wine sector support program that we've been asking for some extensions on for the past several years. We can just get that done as well. And we can really make it easier for Canadians to choose Canadian wine, no matter where they live in this country.
28: Can the opening up or eliminating these interprovincial trade barriers replicate that, or at least replace that $700,000 in wine that used to go south of the border?
29: Yeah, here's the challenge of that. So yes, we can replace the business, but that will take time, and that means cash flow for those individual businesses that can be hurt by it. But it's not just about the money. It is also about the prestige of being in certain markets. I mean, if you're on a Michelin-starred restaurant in New York City or Los Angeles or something, right, having international wine critics being able to try Canadian wines, that leads to long-term benefits for the BC wine region, as well as for those individual brands. It's also, and this is a really dangerous precedent. As you said, about a month ago, we had an open market. You know, no one was even thinking about this. And then we had tariffs, right? So that increased cost dramatically for American consumers. And now prohibition. Yeah, you got to ask, like, can we trust our American partners to not throw another wrinkle into this and just make it, you know, more difficult to do business with them? And at the end of the day, all of this is unnecessary escalation, and we hope sanity prevails and ever gets back to the negotiating table and solves this, gets back to free movement of goods between our two countries. I think that's what everybody wants on either side of the border. So, you know, we'll try and control what we can here at home now while we push for a longer-term solution.
2: You were talking about, the American market grows by, you know, $20 at a time with every bottle that you sell. What is that your biggest priority when it comes to export markets, the U.S., or would it be Europe or even Asia?
29: Yeah, so, you know, most Canadian wine, BC, Ontario, Nova Scotia, et cetera, is consumed by Canadians, which is amazing. Mm-hmm. And we have certain priority markets around the world. They differ depending on individual businesses. And I know one that does a lot of business in China and Japan, another one does in Germany, but obviously they're right there, right? The Americans, we are our closest neighbors and friends. We have spent decades integrating our economies. There's folks on both sides of the borders, importers who want to bring our wine in, wine critics want to bring our wines in. You know, and even a couple of years ago, when we had a big freeze event, we worked directly with wine producers and growers down in Washington and California and Oregon, right? Our industries are intertwined, and they should be. We're neighbors and friends. So, you know, having the market shut is a really disappointing escalation here, because that is where we anticipate future growth coming from. Mm-hmm. So what we're going to also do in the interim is say, well, look, if we can't sell you wine, we can definitely still welcome you to our wine regions. So we're hoping that Americans will come up and visit. If they're frustrated by this, the best thing they can do is, you know, come up and visit Canada, go to the Okanagan, especially this fall when it's gorgeous out there.
2: Yeah,
29: the leaves are changing. We're starting harvest. There's lots of great experiences for them to come up and join. So again, it's about controlling what we can here at home while we're hoping that sanity prevails between our two national governments.
2: In a post-Trump world, how much of a is the industry going to make America a priority in a post-Trump world? The reason I ask that is, look, the interprovincial trade barriers come down. You're selling to Canadians, or maybe some marketing needed there. But when you look at a market that is ripe for expansion and growth, yes, California wine does very well in many other regions, but that's 330 million people. How much of a priority is this going to be in a post-Trump world?
29: Yeah, you're absolutely right. So first, I mean, the wine industry is larger than any individual president or any individual leader, right? I mean, we anticipate that we'll outlast all of this, and our future is within our own hands. So we're starting here at home, and once we finish those barriers and we can fully, you know, enjoy wine from BC and Ontario or Saskatchewan and New Brunswick, we absolutely want to welcome our export markets too. And there's so many customers down in the United States and a lot of sophisticated wine drinkers and a lot of like restaurants down there that would love to have our wines on their menus. So we need to get back to normal business and get past these disputes, because we do look at the American market as a huge potential opportunity for our future growth.
2: Mm-hmm. I understand there was a pretty influential wine critic who was in the Okanagan this summer. He published
29: James Suckling, yes.
2: James Suckling, what a name for a wine critic. He published, to my understanding, glowing reviews in June in regards to our Chardonnay and Pinot Noir. How much of an impact does that have, like one individual, one critic? I would think 20 years ago, sure, but they still, I guess, have an impact for the wine region here in the Okanagan?
29: Yeah, so why would he even come here, right? Mm-hmm. The reason he came is because the word is getting out that we are absolutely building the world's next great wine region right here in our own backyard. Those sorts of recommendations still matter a lot. Now, it's obviously a bit niche and a bit nerdy. You know, it's mostly for the sommeliers and the people who really already care about wine. It's, you know, folks who are spending $12 on a bottle of wine or something like that are not necessarily going to care what a wine critic does. But for the premium markets, it is absolutely huge. And what that does is it gets us into the market so we can bring in more wines, and then we can develop the retail channels after that as well. So for us, having James say such nice things about us, to come and really appreciate our wines. He tasted about 200 different wines when he was here and kept asking for more. It was so exciting to welcome him to our wine region and to show him the kinds of world-class experiences we can offer here. So yeah, it matters intensely. And that's the kind of stuff that's gets shut off when you have two national governments arguing and suddenly having prohibition of Canadian alcohol products in the United States, right? So we got to get back to business as normal. That's the right path forward.
2: The BC Liquor Distribution Branch, there has been a push by your industry, or even a harder push by your industry, to make sure that wine is focused, BC wine is focused in the stores, yes. and just focusing on just the trade sovereignty and all those issues. Can you talk to me a little bit about your conversations with the Liquor Distribution Branch in regards to what you're asking for?
29: Yeah, absolutely, right? So we have a once-in-a-generation opportunity here. American products are off of our shelves here in BC because of the tariffs they put on us despite our trade agreements that we have with them. But the opportunity now is to say, well, let's use this moment, right, when British Columbians want to support local, to double down on domestic industries. And there's a couple of things, though, that are relevant. First off, we know from our economic analysis that every dollar you spend on VC VQA wine returns $5 to our economy, because those grapes are grown here, they're planted and grown and fermented, and winemakers are all workers, all those jobs. Imported wine, you spend a dollar on imports, it actually only gives 67 cents to the Canadian economy, because that most of that profit goes overseas, and we just get kind of the retail markup and a bit of import make margin for it. So the economics of it makes absolute sense. Now, we've been talking to the BCL about everything they can do to support it. We've actually had great conversations with Minister Lana Popham, the Minister of Agriculture. I think she gets it. I think she wants to. We even raised this with the Premier over the course of the summer. And I think government wants to do something here. And it's not just about wine, right? This is about spirits. It's about beer. It's about all of the other world-class products we produce right here in British Columbia. And it's little things. It's merchandising decisions, putting them front and center so British Columbians can, you know, find them. And when you put products on sale, like, stop advertising Argentinian wine for $6 off, and let's find a way to make sure we have price action on BC products so people can find them and affordable and try them. Because I know when people try the wines, they absolutely fall in love, and this is a huge opportunity for us right now.
2: That old line of, where never allow, I can't remember exactly how it is, but just to, you know.
29: Never waste a crisis.
2: Never waste a crisis. Thank you so much.
29: Yeah, yeah.
2: I mean, this seems to be, like a lot of sectors, the crisis that you actually needed. Is that a fair assessment, just in regards to focusing on trade, sales, interprovincial, all of that, and uniting everybody in this common ground to focus on economic growth for a variety of sectors?
29: Yeah, you know, it's an interesting point. Like, so you know, no one wants the crisis generally. We would rather not have this dispute and not have this escalating, you know, dispute with our trading partners and best friends to the south. But since we're in this moment, and we know British Columbians have got their backs up and got their elbows out, the best thing we can do is to support our own industry, so we're not reliant on, you know, the uncertainty from the states, but also so that we can help grow our own industries, because it actually is a really good economic argument for them. So, you know, imagine if the BC Liquor Stores, the government chain of 200 stores, treats us as economic development, prioritizes our products, all of that money stays in BC. It helps rural communities develop, it helps small businesses grow, it helps us employ more people. It actually all just makes sense. So, you know, the silver lining, if we have one from this, is those conversations are gone much farther now, because everybody sees the logic of it and everybody is willing to put the time and energy into it. So that's what we're talking to government about these days. And that's, I hope that we'll have some, you know, a change in the mandate from the LDB. So it's not just making money for government, it's making money for the province of British Columbia.
2: Jeff, as always, thank you so much for your time.
29: My pleasure. Have a great day.
2: All right. That is Jeff Ginyard, President and CEO of the Wine Growers of BC. So there you go. Prohibition for Canadian product heading south as of September 29th. What do you think of our booze ban? Do you think we need to pull back a little bit? Because at this point, Donald Trump says he's banning Canadian alcohol effective September 29th. Or should we just stay with the booze ban here in BC and rest of the country as well? Call me on the open line. We'd love to hear from you. 604-602-7373. That's 604-602-7373. Give us a call on the open line. Your call's next, but first, traffic in 30 seconds.
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24: Traffic is still in pretty decent shape out there. No stalls or collisions to report. It's just volume on all the major routes, and even that's not too bad. Unless you're northbound at the Knight Street Bridge. That's backed up all the way to the east-west connector. Southbound Oak Street Bridge and southbound Arthur Lang Bridge are also bumper to bumper. And counterflow is going in momentarily at the Massey Tunnel. Southbound traffic on Highway 99 is still backed up to Blundell through Richmond. 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I'm Trish Jewison in the CKNW Traffic Center.
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2: Welcome back to the show. If you're just joining us, we were speaking to Jeff Guignard, President and CEO of the Wine Growers of BC, and Donald Trump's executive order banning Canadian alcohol effective September 29th. It's not a big market in regards to sales for BC wine, but certainly over the long term, a massive market that you want to be dealing with. But it's basically prohibition. We'd love to get your thoughts on whether or not we should be pulling back our booze ban to at least get some trade into the United States. 604-602-7373. Let's go to the open line. Let's go to Gary and Langley. Hi, Gary.
30: Oh, hi. A lot of my friends and myself, we love California wine, and we can still get it. We bring it in from Alberta. I mean, California outproduces BC 150 times more. I mean, I don't know how we can compete. I mean, and also the BC wine, why is it so expensive? I mean, and they can't even trade across the country to make it affordable.
2: Yeah,
30: I mean, it's unbelievable. And then we use Washington wine a few years ago. I mean, this just has to end. I mean, it's nonsense. It's petty now.
2: Gary, thank you for your call. Appreciate that. Look, some of it is self-inflicted with the interprovincial trade barriers. We've got to do a better job marketing BC wine south of the border as well. The tax system is just different. You're right. It's cheaper down there. Wine is cheaper for a variety of reasons, and regulations haven't helped. So hopefully, as I said, this is a crisis that we can leverage and do better on in regards to sales for BC wine and actually build the business as well. Let's go to Suki in North Vancouver. Hi, Suki.
1: Hi, Jess.
2: Hi.
1: Yeah, I don't think they should. Relax any of the liquor restrictions. I think they could be easily replaced by local producers, and that shelf space in the liquor store mm-hmm. should be given to local producers. And I agree with you in terms of the red tape, not only in the the beer and wine, alcohol, spirits industry, but everything needs to be relaxed because this is ridiculous for any business. Yeah. It adds the cost.
2: Suki,
1: make it competitive, and people are going to buy the Canadian BC products.
2: Yeah, they are. You're absolutely right. Suki, thank you so much. As we were saying in that interview, don't waste this crisis. And I hope we don't. I think we're heading in the right direction. It's a question of just making sure those

0: run, walk, fundraise, and honor the important people in our lives affected by breast cancer. Sign up today.
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2: It's busy over at the Knight Street Bridge. Traffic is a bit heavier northbound with some volume southbound as well as getting on the bridge. In Richmond, Highway 99 is backed up southbound from Blundell as you head towards the Massey Tunnel. And traffic is also backed up in Surrey southbound on King George Boulevard between 84th Ave and 72nd Ave. With traffic every 10 minutes on your drive, I'm Stephen Chang in the CKNW Traffic Center.
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13: Global News at 3:30, I'm Julie Nolan. A 37-year-old man has been charged after an alleged assault and knife chase in Surrey. Police were called to Redwood Park near 179th Street and 20th Avenue shortly after 4:30 yesterday afternoon. They say the victim tried to drive away in a pickup truck when the suspect rammed it with a Jeep Wrangler. The victim then ran from the truck as the suspect allegedly chased them with a knife. A nearby witness driving a Tesla helped keep the victim safe until police arrived. Richard Mark James Avoy is facing several charges, including assault with a weapon, criminal harassment, and uttering threats. He remains in custody and is due in Surrey Provincial Court this afternoon. A new report says online harms are the top threat facing children in Canada. Global's Angela Jung is hearing from Sarah Austin with Children First Canada.
14: This is impacting 8 million kids in Canada from coast to coast to coast. This is no longer just an issue for teens on social media.
15: Advocacy group Children First Canada has released a list of threats faced by kids. Online harms at the top, and it's found they are tied to other threats, including violence and child abuse,

0: mental health, vaccine misinformation, bullying, racism and discrimination fueled by online hate, and declining physical activity.
1: It's really a very jarring picture, but I think it's a wake-up call.
0: The report highlighting some staggering statistics. 100,000 reports of online child sexual abuse are processed monthly. And reported child sexual exploitation has skyrocketed 347% between 2014 and 2024.
1: And it has just reached an epic level of exploitation that we really need to take seriously.
0: New ads are fighting against exploitation. One reads, "The weapon is in their hands," showing a youth holding a phone to their head. Children First Canada urging Parliament to immediately pass Bill C-34, which would regulate social media and AI companies. Angela Jung, Global News.
2: ICBC is replacing all 140 intersection safety cameras across BC with newer high-resolution technology. The cameras target red light runners, while 35 also ticket speeding drivers. ICBC says red light violations have dropped 13% at camera locations, along with a decline in serious crashes. The 10-year replacement program will cost $67 million. In sports, Melbourne will host the second game of the NFL regular season tonight. San Francisco will take on the LA Rams in the league's first ever game in Australia. The new campaign kicked off last night in Seattle. The reigning champion Seahawks beat the New England Patriots 13-10. Global news time is 3:33. 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
3: Crews are on scene to a fender bender in West Vancouver on Cross Creek Road and 12th Street with delays in all directions. And there's an accident in Burnaby on Lougheed Highway in Holdham with crews on scene as well. 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I'm Trish Jewison in the CKNW Traffic Center.
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5: Good afternoon. I'm Christy Gordon with your Global Sky Tracker weather forecast. It's a beautiful day out there today. Temperatures are ranging from about 21 near the water to 23 degrees away from the water. So a touch cooler than what we saw yesterday. As we head into tomorrow and the early part of Saturday, we are going to see a bit of a change. An upper level low is going to shift across the south coast. And at this point, it looks like it will bring cloud cover to our region with just about a 40% chance of showers or a few sprinkles. Most areas, though, should be dry, but it definitely will be overcast. Daytime highs on Friday will be up to about 19-20 degrees. Now on Saturday, we're expecting that cloud cover through the morning hours, but it does look like it could shift south of our region in the afternoon, leaving us with sunshine both Saturday afternoon through our Sunday.
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8: All right, welcome back to the show. You know, we spent a lot of time talking about e-bikes on this show. It is a bit of a nuisance when it comes to public safety. I mean, I'm a big fan of the mobility devices like this, but my God, so many injuries right now we're hearing about in our hospitals, particularly with young people. And it amazes me that we're almost, this is almost happening on a daily basis right now. I'd love to get your thoughts in regards to how we deal with the issue of educating kids. Is it really about just sitting them down and having a broad education system when it comes to use of e-bikes? Or do you think we've just got to really come down hard on the parents who buy these e-bikes and e-dirt bikes on our streets? Because it is quite dangerous out there. We're seeing a significant increase of injuries with kids, especially many of them just don't have any sort of helmet or anything like that. The latest incident we're hearing from North Vancouver happened at about 6:15 p.m. on August 28th. Was just released by police. A BC Highway Patrol officer tried to stop a young e-motorcycle rider on Grand Boulevard in North Vancouver. Police video shows the rider spotted the officer, gunning it through a stop sign, and then taking off. So he saw the police, and he wanted none of that, and just took off. Now, police did back off. The officer followed the kid for a little while, but then ended the pursuit to avoid hurting the rider or someone else. And that was probably the responsible thing to do. Police say the boy nearly hit a car before fleeing. So it gives you an idea. This person may not be as experienced. The description of the boy is somewhere between the ages of 14 and 18. Skinny build, brown skin, clean shaven. He wore a white bicycle helmet with a visor, a black hoodie, and black cuff jeans and black Adidas sneakers. So anyone who recognizes him or recognizes the description is asked to call police at 604-892-6100. Now, Sergeant Michael McLaughlin says more young riders are deliberately trying to bait police into chases. Yeah, I didn't hear that one at all. So deliberately trying to bait police into chases, which he, of course, calls very stupid. Now, his message to parents, Sergeant Michael McLaughlin, is that you want to be teaching your kids the rules, and you need to be 16 to ride an e-scooter, 16 for a full-size e-bike, 14 for a light e-bike, and e-dirt bikes are not street legal. Period. The police say they belong off-road, only in areas where ATVs and gas dirt bikes are allowed. And Mr. McLaughlin says many families are buying electric motorcycles with no pedals, no signal lights, and they have no place on public roads. Sergeant Michael McLaughlin of the BC Highway Patrol did speak to our Jill Bennett earlier today about the e-motorbike rider who fled from the officer. Let's take a listen.
9: This was one of our officers in North Vancouver on his way to something completely unrelated when he saw something he couldn't pass up, an obviously electric, obviously illegal, uninsured motorcycle on the streets. So he went to pull over the rider, and unfortunately, instead of pulling over, the rider made a dangerous and unskilled maneuver, nearly hitting a car, nearly hitting our officer, and taking off. Now, we don't pursue in situations like this. It's too dangerous. But we're putting out this video in an effort to speak to this young man's parents, because it looked like it was probably a youth, and also to send a message to other parents. Think carefully before you buy these for your children. So this was right on Grand Boulevard, about 13th. Anybody who's been on North Shore knows that's a busy area, lots of traffic, right around 6 p.m. on August 28th. And you can see in the video, it was characteristically busy. And that's one of the risks here. This is a life-threatening situation, both for the public and especially for that young rider.
8: So there you go. That is Sergeant Michael McLaughlin, the Media Relations Officer with the BC Highway Patrol, talking about that incident that occurred on August 28th. On August 4th, get this, a BC Highway Patrol officer noticed a small rider on an e-scooter on Marine Drive in Pemberton. The traffic was heavy as well. The kid had on shorts. The kids, of course, the officer suspected the child was underage and pulled him over. He was about 12. And once again, they ticketed the parent, not the kid. So they reached out to the parents, told them what had to happen and what they should be doing when it comes to the law. And once again, the dad got fined, which is the right thing to do. But remember, we've seen deaths now and serious injuries involving scooters in recent months, including a 30-year-old woman who was killed after colliding with a car while riding without a helmet in Vancouver. So this is an ongoing issue, and we're going to continue to highlight it until something gets done. We'd love to hear from you in regards to what you think we should be doing. Is this a case of throwing the book at the parents? Is it a question of a broader education program, province-wide perhaps? Because I think the provincial government here has been very slow in regards to making sure we get the message out that this is not safe. Give me a call on the buzz line. Would love to hear your thoughts. 604-331-2899. That's 604-331-2899. Or you can email me jazz@cknw.com. All right, coming up next, he took the Vancouver Giants to a Game 7 overtime final, left and won a Calder Cup. Now Michael Dick is back in Vancouver wearing two hats. Camp is done. The season is days away. We'll talk to Michael Dick after the break. But first, traffic in 30 seconds.
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8: All right, let's get you where you're going. Here's Trish Jewison.
3: Crews are on scene to a crash in Burnaby on Lougheed Highway in Holdham with delays in all directions. Watch out for a stalled truck in Surrey, eastbound on Highway 17 at Barnston Drive in the right lane. Otherwise, it's lots of volume on the major routes this afternoon, especially southbound Granville Street approaching the Arthur Lang Bridge. That's backed up solid north of West 70th Avenue, while northbound traffic on Grant McConachie Way is backed up to Russ Baker Way. 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Hurry into Leon's today. I'm Trishy Wisson in the CKNW Traffic Center.
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8: All right, welcome back to the show. Michael Dick coached the Vancouver Giants once before. Five seasons, a run to the 2019 WHL final that ended in Game 7 overtime. Then he went to Toronto, spent 3 years with the Marlies and won a Calder Cup this spring. Now he's back, and this time he's head coach and general manager, first GM job of his career as well. Now training camp for the Vancouver Giants is behind them. Two preseason games this weekend, Saturday in Port Coquitlam, Sunday in Langley, both against Victoria. Home opener, of course, Saturday, September 19th against Kelowna at the Langley Event Center. Joining us now for Behind the Bench is Michael Dick, head coach and general manager of the Vancouver Giants. Michael, thank you so much for joining us.
0: Well, thank you for having me.
8: Yeah, it's looking forward to our many conversations in the weeks ahead. Now, let's start a little bit with the camp wrapped up. I'm told 65 players through the door. What did you learn about this group that could have known from watching tape all summer?
0: Well, I think from our rookie camp, I was really impressed with our young talent. I thought we've got a really good group of 2010s and 11s, and I thought our main camp was really competitive. We brought some other young guys forward. We brought some new guys in, and obviously got some players returning, and everybody came with a real solid mindset, came in shape, and I thought we had a really competitive camp and have carried it forward into the exhibition season.
8: Mm-hmm. Now, you were obviously, as a coach, watch a lot of tape, and then, of course, there's watching somebody in front of you in tryouts. What do you look for when you're watching folks on the ice, actually, beyond the hours and hours of tapes I'm sure you watch, but what do you look for when you're watching them on the ice in front of you?
0: Well, I think you get a much better feel for the kind of people they are, in terms of what happens in between, whether it's a scrimmage, whatever happens between shifts, what happens between reps and practice, how they handle things when things are going well, how they handle things when things aren't going well. A lot of teachable moments in those situations, but I think it's just it's much easier to get to know somebody, obviously, when you can be on the ice with them or in the same building or having a face-to-face conversation.
8: Mm-hmm. Now, 18 players, to my understanding, at camp were full-time WHL guys last season. Now, is this roster mostly settled or are there jobs still open going into this weekend?
0: Well, there's jobs that are open. And obviously, we've got some difficult decisions to make, but there are obviously a lot of spots open, and I think that's why it's being so competitive. I don't think anybody's come in and felt like they've walked into a job. I made it very clear. I think the one thing that was really intriguing for us, and especially for a lot of the new guys that came to camp, and we had a lot of guys at camp, was the slate's clean. I mean, you've got a new staff here and a new outlook. So, whatever you did last season, didn't matter. It's all about how they performed this year.
8: To my understanding, you've talked about wanting a feisty, heavy forechecking team. Are you seeing some of that at this camp?
0: I think so. That's just one part of how we want to play, but, I think we certainly want to play. We want to be a very competitive team, and when I talk about that, obviously puck battles and loose puck recoveries are going to be important. Wall play, open ice, net front. We want to be competitive. We want to be fast, and that's not just getting up and down the ice. We want to move the puck quick. We want to make plays quickly. Next play is going to be really important, and obviously we're looking for good teammates. We're looking for guys that have that level of resiliency to be able to not only find the next play, they got to have that next shift mindset to mm-hmm. be able to put, whether it's a good one that they did have behind them, and get ready for the next one.
8: Now, you have two hats, as I was saying in the introduction there. You're the coach, but you're also the general manager. How do you keep those two jobs separate? I mean, there's the running of plays at practice and nurturing these kids. At the same time, you're looking at trades, looking at the bigger organizational picture as well. Walk me through sort of the two brains you have to actually have to do both jobs.
0: Yeah, that's a good question, and I'm still trying to sort through that. And when I say I'm sorting through that, I'm sorting through that and trying to find a routine. Because I've coached a long time, and it's what I know and what I'm comfortable with. That's it's still challenging, but it's certainly something that I've developed a routine for. Ever since I started. Now you throw the management part of things in, this is something completely new, mm-hmm. and would just be new even if I wasn't coaching, but on top of the coaching part of things, it comes down to developing a routine. And I think the biggest thing is there's a lot of things coming at me right now in terms of volume of decisions that have to be made, whether they're on ice or off ice or scouting or hockey operations. So I think the biggest thing I've had to learn is I got to prioritize, and then I got to execute, and then I got to go on to the next thing. If I go halfway on something and then jump into something else, it just seems like I don't get anything accomplished.
8: Well, a very unique position for you, not only just as general manager and coach, but your son Carson joined the coaching staff this season. He was a player at Penn State University from 2021 to 2025. What's that been like, just working through that, working with him in camp?
0: Oh, it's been great. I think I've always known that he would be a very good coach. He's always been a good leader, whatever teams he's played on, and being a smart player. So I think that combination allows you to have the characteristics and qualities of a coach, and then obviously you got to have the passion to do it, and he's got that. So I think I've surrounded myself with some pretty good people here in terms of our coaching staff and management as well and scouting.
8: Well, it's going to be a great season. I'm looking forward to it. Michael, thank you so much for your time, and all the best to you this weekend as you play Saturday in Port Coquitlam, Sunday in Langley before the home opener Saturday, September 9th against Kelowna at the Langley Event Center. Thank you so much.
0: You bet. Thank you.
8: All right. That is Michael Dick, head coach and general manager of the Vancouver Giants. As I said, home opener Saturday, September 19th against Kelowna at the Langley Event Center. And, of course, you can, of course, pick up tickets. We're going to give away some tickets as well, by the way. Four-pack of tickets, the Vancouver Giants season home opener against the Kelowna Rockets on Saturday, September 19th at the Langley Event Center. Give us a call right now on the open line number, 604-602-7373. Caller number 7, we'll get the tickets at 604-602-7373. We'll announce today's winner after the 4 o'clock news. 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
5: Crews are on scene to a crash in Burnaby on Lougheed Highway in Holden with delays in all directions. Watch out for a crash in Delta eastbound on Highway 17 after the Alex Fraser Bridge in the left lane. And there's a stalled truck in Surrey on Highway 17 eastbound at Barnston Drive in the right lane. 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I'm Trish Jewison in the CKNW Traffic Center.
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5: Global News at 4 o'clock. I'm Julie Nolan. Asking rents in Vancouver ticked up to end the summer, but remain lower than a year ago. Rentals.ca says the average apartment or condo rent was $2,704 in August, down 3.4% from last year. North Vancouver remains the country's most expensive rental market, followed by Vancouver at number two. The BC government is adding 272 skilled trades training seats at BCIT for the 2026-27 school year. The province says that brings the number of new trade spaces across BC to 5,000 this year as demand grows for workers in construction, transportation, and other sectors. Energy Minister Adrian Dix says the need will only grow.
16: Over the next decade, this region alone, Metro Vancouver, is expected to see more than 680,000 job openings. Skilled trades will be among the most in-demand jobs on that list, and that, the future that starts here.
5: The province's major projects across BC are helping drive that demand. Prime Minister Mark Carney says he has spoken to U.S. President Donald Trump a couple of times over the past few days as the trade war between the two countries escalates. Carney made the remark during a news conference in Calgary alongside the president of Ukraine.
17: I speak regularly to the president, President Trump. I've spoken in recent days.
5: Carney says they can, quote, compartmentalize, and that part of their responsibility is to work together to resolve global issues like the war in Ukraine. Distilleries and spirit makers are likely to be hardest hit among Canadian alcohol producers as the U.S. proposes a broad ban on Canadian booze starting later this month. Farm Credit Canada chief economist Craig Johnston says distilleries ship more than half of their overall product to the U.S.
18: So what we expect is somewhere north of $1 billion of exports, specifically from distilleries, may be exposed to this import ban. And so that could have a significant impact on those businesses here in Canada.
5: Canada's retaliatory duties earlier this week prompted U.S. President Donald Trump to ban most imports of Canadian alcohol, among a long list of other items starting September 29th. The artificial intelligence giant Anthropic is confirming reports that documents multiple attempts made by people trying to use its AI models to possibly develop biological weapons.
19: Anthropic says in each instance, it banned the associated user accounts for engaging in efforts to obfuscate the purpose of their research to evade our safeguards, adding that they do not know if the users intended harm or were performing legitimate scientific work. The report comes after a former Anthropic and OpenAI researcher issued a dire warning about the possible dangers of AI, accusing developers of endangering humanity.
5: That was ABC's Matt Rivers. August was the hottest month on record ever worldwide. That's according to a new report from the European Union's climate change service, Copernicus.
20: Scientists pointing to the El Nino event growing in the Pacific Ocean, leading to short-term temperature spikes occurring on top of global warming. Scientists say the heat is coming from human-caused greenhouse gas emissions.
21: By and large, the majority of that is the long-term trend that we see in our warming climate from the burning of fossil fuels.
22: The West will continue to be unseasonably hot, with extreme heat warnings for Los Angeles, where it will feel like 107 degrees, and San Diego feeling near 100 degrees. Heat advisories also in place across Arkansas, Tennessee, and Mississippi. Jacqueline Lee, ABC News, Los Angeles.
5: And Apple's new foldable phone is already sparking a price war.
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5: Global News Time is 4:04. Now the latest CKNW traffic. Crews are on scene to a crash in Burnaby on Lougheed Highway and Holdem with delays in all directions. Watch out for a collision in Delta on Highway 17 eastbound, just east of the Alex Fraser Bridge in the left lane. And there's a stalled truck in Surrey on Highway 17 eastbound at Barnston Drive, blocking the right lane. Cancer can interrupt childhood. 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I'm Trish Jewison in the CKNW Traffic Center.
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1: Good afternoon. I'm Christy Gordon with your Global Sky Tracker weather forecast. It's a great day out there today. Temperatures are in the low 20s across the lower mainland. Tonight will drop down to 14 degrees and we are expecting a bit of cloud cover, but the majority of the cloud cover will shift in tomorrow morning. We're expecting overcast skies on Friday with only a slight chance of showers across the region, and they would be light if we do see them at all. Those showers, though, could continue into Saturday morning before the system drops to the south and we're back to sunshine by Saturday afternoon. There are some computer models showing that it will linger a little bit longer in our region, but at this point, we are calling for more blue sky by the afternoon Saturday into our Sunday.
2: Outside CKNW in downtown Vancouver, it's 19 degrees. On the markets, the Dow closed down 316. TSX down 400 and the Canadian dollar trading at 72.3 cents U.S. Global news time is 4:06. I'm Julie Nolan.
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4: Welcome back to the show. Congratulations to Randy from Coquitlam for winning a four-pack of tickets to the Vancouver Giants season home opener against the Kelowna Rockets on Saturday, September 9th at the Langley Event Center. 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All right, I am away tomorrow, so we're going to focus a little bit on our Friday segment. 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
4: Joining me now is Global BC's Legislative Bureau Chief, Keith Baldry. Hello, Keith.
29: Hello, Jazz.
4: Well, lots to talk about here. Just when you thought the right side of this province's politics couldn't get any more crowded, a group today calling itself Unite Liberal BC launched today. Former party executives, riding association presidents, volunteers, and donors. Their pitch that BC United, the party formerly known as the BC Liberals, never actually died. It's still a registered entity. It's now debt-free. It has assets, a constitution that says the membership is in charge. The argument, I guess, goes something like this. In August of 2024, leadership suspended campaign operations for 2 years without asking the members. That two-year window has now passed, so they want Kevin Falcon, the leader of BC United, formerly BC Liberals, and the remaining directors to step aside and let the membership decide what happens next. The lead organizer, Carol Fielding, has put it bluntly, four individuals are holding the keys to an organization built by tens of thousands of volunteers. In the context of what has transpired in BC politics for the last 3 months, what do you make of this, Keith?
29: Well, it's getting pretty crowded on that side of the political ledger.
4: It is.
29: One of the Fielding's arguments is that there still exists a membership list and sort of data bank of information that other parties, would-be parties, including Center BC and Peter Miliband and his people's attempt to cobble together a party, do not have. And that's a significant advantage for a political party to have. Now, I've talked to Peter Miliband. He doesn't believe the infrastructure is nearly as robust as Carol Fielding thinks it is. And he says he has no intention of dropping his attempt, along with others, to create a new political party that is distinct from the BC United and BC Liberals. So I think it's probably Fielding's attempt here may be ultimately doomed to fail, but we don't know yet. I think basically there's a game of chicken going on between now Carol Fielding, Mike Bernier, the leader of the Centre BC, and Peter Miliband and his people. And he's the interim leader of whatever new entity this is going to be called. And somebody's going to have to blink here because they can't all exist and they can't all succeed. So someone's going to have to give way. I'm not sure who it's going to be yet, but right now Miliband has an advantage because he has elected MLAs. He's got people in the House. That's the number one advantage. Carol Fielding insists that if she is able to get control of the BC United and BC Liberal infrastructure, that gives her a leg up that the other parties don't have. And again, Center BC has been having meetings, and that's about it, up and down throughout BC with Mike Bernier. But they're still very much not even a fledgling party yet. So you've basically got three potential entities here, all kind of sharing the same space on the ideological spectrum, all vying to be established over the other. So there's going to be a lot of meetings, I think, between now and the next few weeks as they all try to figure out where to go here. But it's fascinating to see the creation potentially of three parties, but one part of those parties, and that will be Peter Millibar's group. That are the only ones who will have a seat in the BC legislature come October 5th.
4: Well, let's focus on Mr. Millibar and his four other MLAs. They're part of the nine that have so far left the BC Conservatives. There's talk of them, others may join them. It's been referred to as the Millibar Party, the Peter Party. The other day, the Hotel Pacifico podcast, hosted by Mike McDonald and Jeff Maggs, they talked about this particular party. And as you said, so far, this party is a party of five MLAs. Some would argue, well, as you said, Keith, they're in the legislature. They have the authority and power to do so. But Jeff Maggs and Mike McDonald, on their podcast, also brought up the issue of, you know, a party is more than just those few MLAs. Let's take a listen to Jeff Maggs and Mike McDonald from that Hotel Pacifico podcast.
6: To say that I have a party because I have that designation in the legislature is not the same as having a party.
8: That party, yet unnamed party, is of the MLAs, by the MLAs, and for the MLAs.
6: That's right.
8: And that is my issue with it right now, is that, okay, I know that Peter's out there working the networks, and he's working hard. He's doing more than anybody. It's good for him. He's taking the initiative. But that's not what a political party is. You know, a political party is a living, breathing organism, you know, that has a culture and things. And that's what you have to get to. I'm not sure you get there by just saying, the caucus is going to call the shots, everybody else follow me. Mm-hmm. You know, I think mm-hmm. you have to put it out there a bit more to say, and Peter would probably say he has, and that doesn't have to be him. I think he's saying that behind the scenes. It doesn't have to be me. But the perception is, it's going to be Peter.
4: So interesting. Mr. Mike McDonald, of course, former backroom organizer, been involved in politics for a very long time. And of course, Jeff Maggs, former chief of staff to John Horgan. I think they raise a very good point also, Keith, that ultimately a party still requires organizers. It requires data in regards to potential supporters. It requires a fundraising arm, all those types of things that Mr. Millibar at this point doesn't have. But he does, as you said, have the power of sitting MLAs in the legislature who can bring up issues.
29: I think you're ahead of the game if you've got MLAs and not have the infrastructure than if you have some infrastructure and no MLAs. I think having MLAs is a key starting point, but Mike and Jeff are right. You need more than that. You need an executive who's not in the House, who are doing all the organizing in the field. They've got to find 93 candidates. The Green Party didn't come close to finding 93 candidates last time. I mean, it's a lot of commitment to get people to actually commit to be a candidate. So there's a lot of work to be done to establish a party. But having said that, the Conservative Party grew fast and furious out of nothing. So it shows that it can happen very quickly, but more work has to be done. Well, I talked to Millibar today. He says this work is being done. He is talking to people who are not MLAs, who are trying to organize, who are trying to organize the executive at the constituency levels. They're trying to do all that in a very short time frame. So I think there's a recognition that more has to be done than just collect some MLAs. One point I kind of disagree with Mike on is that the caucus does call the shots in the party. When Christy Clark was premier, mm-hmm. She wasn't pushed around and directed by the BC Liberal Party. The caucus determined what was going on. In fact, the premier's office determines who calls the shots here. Parties don't generally, the mass membership don't direct the caucus on too many things. The caucus still has the whip hand because they're elected in the House, but you're right, much more is needed to be a viable option. But again, the Conservative show can be done very quickly. Like I say, they came out of nowhere and almost won the election.
4: Now, it's interesting that you and I have this conversation about all these parties potentially being created and the broader issue of uniting that center-right vote. There is still a by-election going on in the riding of Abbotsford Mission, and September 26th is the date, so it's not far away at all. Usually we wait months before a by-election is called. It was called quickly. It's only, I guess, it would be 16 days away here. If Carrie Lynn Finley doesn't win, is she done as leader, Keith, or does she still stay on in your mind?
29: Well, first of all, I have to look at the margin. If it's a narrow loss, I don't think that's going to put too much pressure on. If it's a huge loss, a huge gap, that will create some very difficult circumstances for Carrie Lynn. But short of the board of the party, and I haven't checked too closely at the Constitution, finding a legal way to depose of her as leader, I think they'd be stuck with her. Because if she's the people who want her out are leaving the caucus. They're not part of the caucus anymore. So the caucus that remains is loyal to her. And I think that loyalty will remain whether she wins or loses. Maybe a couple of sitting on the fence might leave. I still think she has about, 10 supporters in that caucus who are pretty firm supporters, not least which is her husband, who's an MLA, Brent Chapman. So, again, just because you lose a by-election doesn't mean you lose the leadership. However, if it's a big loss and she finishes third or something, that may create some different circumstances. But, again, if she stubbornly wants to stay leader, she'll stay leader. She's got nothing to do with Peter Miliband and Carol Fielding and the old BC United Liberals. She is a conservative through and through, and therefore she'll remain loyal to that brand and not to these other brands that are trying to create themselves out of nothing.
4: At the end of the day, politics is run by donations. Yes, you get a taxpayer subsidy if you're already in the legislature. What the BC Conservatives do, and a significant amount, is because they almost formed government last time. But somewhere along the way, supporters of a free enterprise coalition are going to try to find one party to support, not five or four or three, whatever it may be, but one. Do you see somewhere along the way that something has to happen here, whether it's people and ultimately donors walking away from the BC Conservatives or still thinking the BC Conservatives are the vehicle, but something has to happen over the next 4 to 8 weeks to actually point people and donors in the right direction of what is the vehicle going to be? That will be playing out over the next 4 to 8 weeks.
29: Well, from what we hear, the financial donations to the BC Conservatives hit rock bottom, practically zero. So that money's staying home. Now, where does it go? Does it find another home? Does it find Miliband's party, who's going to have a higher profile because they're in the legislature? I think they have the best chance of raising money. The days of companies and corporations writing huge checks are long gone. It can't. It's only individuals now, and capped at relatively small amounts. Now, the key thing for whatever party emerges here, if it's just one, is to get a bank loan. That's how parties run election campaigns. And that's what the Conservatives did in the last election. They were able to secure a bank loan of significant size to allow them to run an election campaign with relatively little money raised themselves. And that's the challenge. Any party that creates itself here to any large degree is an ability to get a bank to give them a loan, because they're not going to raise money enough to run an election campaign. If the election is next spring, as I expect it to be, I just don't see the money coming in to be able to do that. But a bank loan is a much more likely alternative. But they've got to establish, check off a number of boxes. And right now, Miliband checks off a lot of boxes because he has elected representation, official party status in the legislature. He's going to have a presence. The bank is probably going to be more impressed by that and its future financial viability than by a committee that doesn't have anybody actually elected.
4: If you're just joining us, we're speaking to Keith Baldry for our weekly segment Inside the House. Coming up next, BC's forestry sector says they're on the verge of collapse and they want help from the government immediately. We'll talk about that issue next, but first, traffic in 30 seconds.
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2: Crews are on scene to a collision in Burnaby on Lougheed Highway at Holdham. There is also a crash in Delta on Highway 17 eastbound after the Alex Fraser Bridge in the left lane. And out in Surrey, there's a stalled truck on Highway 17 eastbound at Barnston Drive blocking the right lane. 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I'm Trish Jewison in the CKNW Traffic Center.
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4: Welcome back to the show. If you're just joining us, we're speaking to Keith Baldry, Global BC's Legislative Bureau Chief, for a weekly segment, Inside the House, where we pull back the curtain on BC and Canadian politics. We're on issue number two. And the other day, 15 forest industry groups did something you almost never see. Unions, First Nations, contractors, and the big manufacturers all signed the same letter. And it reads like a distress call. They've given Premier David Eby 30 days to come up with a plan before more mills go dark. Tariffs are, of course, hammering plywood. Pulp prices are in the basement, and 95,000 jobs in BC are on the line. And one expert at UBC who looks at the forest sector says you'd have to go back a century to find a crisis this bad. Keith, quite the outreach yesterday by the forest sector. How is this being accepted by government, and what do you see in regards to meetings and actually something coming out of this in a short period of time?
29: Well, it can't be ignored, and tellingly and pointedly, the letter was addressed to David, really for Premier David Eby, not Forest Minister Ravi Parmar. This is a recognition that the forest industry's problems go far beyond the forest ministry. We're talking land use decisions, environmental measures. You've got a number, at least four ministries impact the forest industry. And that's why they're asking that the Premier himself get involved here, not have a line minister be solely responsible. There has to be sort of a collective response that reaches into all ministries, and only the Premier can do that. We've yet to hear a response from the Premier on this. I'd be surprised if he ignores this. I don't think he can. Now, the government, to its credit, is getting involved in trying to save the Harmac mill, or the Domtar mill in Howe Sound, trying to save jobs there. So work is being done on that file, but I think it has to be spread to a more broader basis. But again, I'd be surprised if Premier David Eby ignores this. You got the Union of BC Municipalities meeting, I think, next week. This is going to be a dominant issue, I think, for particularly forest-dependent communities. The Premier will be there and speaking on the Friday. I expect this to be one of the top topics, along with the tariff war. But it's perfect timing for the forest industry to have everyone together, all the politicians in the province, in the same place at the same time. It's You've been to these things. I've been to them. They're quite not just schmooze fest. They're the ultimate connection event. And it's a time when a lot of people are, you know, shaking hands and cutting deals. And I think this is one of the things that's going to have to be addressed sooner than later.
4: But the problem is, one would argue, structural. And we were having these conversations under a BC Liberal government as well. Can the Premier unwind the issues of regulations and some of the broader challenging questions around First Nations rights, access to fiber? It just seems to me that this is so big and so complex, and we've taken a long time getting here. I just don't know, can a government, and this NDP government, work fast enough to unwind some of the challenges that are there before the industry?
29: No, because nobody's found the magic answer for more than two decades. This is not something that happened overnight. This is an industry that's been in decline for quite some time. Things always get worse, and they never get better. And it's just one problem piling on after another. There's the continuing problem of access to timber or access to fiber, a dwindling fiber supply. The annual allowable cut in the Almanica region in the north was just cut by 17%. A lot of companies aren't even achieving the annual allowable cut, though, because there are fewer companies out there actually cutting down trees. There's the question of regulation. There's the question of lengthy permitting times. Then you've got land use conflicts and questions and uncertainties associated with that. You've got a lack of investor confidence, because who wants to invest in such an uncertain climate? So a whole bunch of problems have come together, and no one seems to have the magic answer here. One part of the sector has a view that, you know, their solution is better than the solution offered by another part of the same sector. So there's no unanimity. There's no that I can pick up on. It's just the unanimity of despair, and no one really seeing a way out of this in a very timely fashion. So the pressure is going to be on the Premier to do something, but exactly what, I think no one really has the answer to that yet.
4: Yeah, Keith, really appreciate your time. It's a huge topic, and we'll talk about it again. Thank you so much.
29: Yeah.
4: That's Keith Baldry, Global BC's Legislative Bureau Chief, joining us for Inside the House. Give us a call on the Buzz Line.

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2: There's a lot going on this afternoon. There's a crash in Burnaby on Low Heat Highway at Holden. Traffic is stuck both ways. Highway 1 is also backed up eastbound from East Hastings and Vancouver to around Sprott Street in Burnaby due to a crash as well. And traffic is also backed up eastbound on Highway 17 and North Delta after the Alex Fraser Bridge due to a crash blocking the left lane. With your traffic every 10 minutes on your drive, I'm Stephen Chang at the CKNW Traffic Center. More traffic with your 4:30 news.
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13: Global News at 4:30. I'm Julie Nolan. Ukrainian President Volodymyr Zelensky is in Calgary, meeting with Prime Minister Mark Carney and the Liberal cabinet. Daria Zargar reports.
14: Ukrainian President Volodymyr Zelensky and Mark Carney pledging to deepen the ties between their two countries over the long term, signing a 100-year partnership deal and two other more focused agreements.
15: Canada will always be with you, so your sacrifices, sacrifices of your people, lead to the peace, security, and prosperity that all Ukrainians, that all peoples around the world deserve.
14: The new deals include Ottawa launching a national drone marketplace to develop Canada's defense drone industry, both for the Canadian Armed Forces and Ukraine, which will have access to one-third of all drones manufactured.
16: This will give us greater capacity to finance Ukraine's defense, while giving Canada new technological capabilities that have been proven in modern warfare.
14: As Russia escalates its ballistic missile and drone attacks on Ukraine, the leaders are highlighting that air defense is critical, finalizing a $350 million equipment package. The centerpiece of the declaration for a 100-year partnership is a pledge to organize the long-term frameworks for cooperation across defense and security, trade, energy, critical minerals, and technology. Daria.

0: Is Sargar Global News.
1: A new report says building ferries in British Columbia would strengthen the provincial and Canadian economies as they face steep U.S. tariffs. The Center for Future Work argues local shipbuilding would keep investment, jobs, and industrial capacity in Canada instead of sending contracts overseas. A group of local plumbers has given Canuck Place a major upgrade at no cost. Global's Travis Persaud reports.
2: Members of the BC Plumbing and HVAC Association came together to replace the aging hot water system at the Children's Hospice. Local companies donated all of the equipment and labor, saving Canuck Place about $15,000. The new system will keep hot water flowing through the 16,000 square foot Vancouver facility. The group also presented Canuck Place with a surprise $7,500 check. Colin Sadler with the BC Plumbing and HVAC Association says the show of support was overwhelming.
3: Sometimes you get things donated for certain causes, but this one I think was a no-brainer to everybody involved. We had a huge amount of people that would have been here, but we can't only fit so many people in the room. We could probably have 58 different companies on site here trying to help out.
2: Canuck Place receives half its funding from the province and relies on donations for the rest. It says the money saved can instead go towards children and families from their stays at the hospice through grief and bereavement care. Travis Persaud, Global News.
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4: Crews are on scene to an accident in Burnaby on Lougheed Highway in Holdham with delays east and west. There's also a collision in Delta on Highway 17 eastbound east of the Alex Fraser Bridge with crews on scene in the left lane. Watch out for a stalled truck in Surrey eastbound on Highway 17 at Barnston Drive blocking the right lane. And it looks like there's a problem in Burnaby now on Canada Way both ways near Deer Lake Parkway. 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I'm Trish Jewison in the CKNW Traffic Center.
5: Hi, I'm Christy Gordon with your Global Sky Tracker weather forecast. It's a great day out there today. We're expecting sunshine through the remainder of the day. Daytime highs are in the low 20s, and we're expecting similar conditions again tomorrow. However, we will see more cloud cover tomorrow. Throughout the day Friday, generally overcast skies are expected, and most areas should be dry. However, we do have about a 40% chance of a few showers or light sprinkles across the region, and that will linger into Saturday morning before the system shifts south of our region and will be back to sunshine. And it looks like the sun is here to stay through Sunday also.
1: Outside CKNW in downtown Vancouver, it's 18 degrees. On the markets, the Canadian dollar is trading at 72.3 cents U.S. Global News time is 4:35. I'm Julie Nolan.
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7: All right, welcome back to the show. I want to revisit one of our stories from yesterday. You heard about the city of Vancouver installing concrete vehicle barriers around Hastings Sunrise, part of its expanded traffic calming project. It blocks car access on residential streets. There's some graffiti on one of the barriers at East Georgia. And actually, that one little bit of graffiti on one of the cement blocks says, "This is not a solution," which in many ways summarizes the frustration that you're hearing from residents who they say the streets are now a maze. Tom Siracusa has been living in that neighborhood for, well, almost 50 years. And he says if you live there, you can't get out, and that people feel barricaded in their own neighborhood. Now, the campaign Siracusa is leading is called Remove the Barriers. It targets the area from Boundary Road to Nanaimo and Hastings down to First Avenue. And the petition that they're asking residents to sign has now hit 2,200 signatures. Just think about that for a second in the context of your neighborhood. 2,200 signatures as of yesterday. And basically, Mr. Siracusa calls the decision by the city to do what it's doing top down. Now, the city did say that the project followed extensive public consultation and addresses longstanding speeding and shortcutting problems. They even said that the Vancouver Fire Rescue Services was a partner in designing the street network changes. And no one from the city took questions, mind you, but they did speak to, look, this is what we did based on consultation, but have 2,200 people in a neighborhood absolutely tired of the traffic calming to the point that it's driving away business in some cases for one local business. People don't want to just find it very confusing. They're irritated. For them to sign this speaks to something fundamentally breaking down here. Now, Mr. Siracusa of Remove the Barriers, and of course a resident of Vancouver Hastings Sunrise, spoke to us yesterday about what impact this is having. Let's take a listen.
8: How do you close off a road? So if you live on Adanac Street, do you call the city and say, well, gosh, I live on 3100 block Adanac. Can you close the road so nobody can drive on it? Like, to me, that doesn't make any sense. You know, we've got over 2100 people that have signed a petition now at 2200. And simply put, they want to be able to go to and from their homes safely and peacefully. How do you do that now if the road that you're on is now blocked and you have to make a U-turn to get out of the neighborhood, to get out of the parking space in front of your house?
7: Somewhere along the way, this started with good intentions. But somewhere along the way, somebody made a big mistake here when 2,200 people are signing a petition to say this needs to end. Call me on the open line. Would love to hear from you on this issue because this is not just an East Vancouver thing. You're seeing it in other parts of the city. And a lot of folks just really angered by sometimes they believe just people who know better in regards to what's happening in a neighborhood, that it's impacting the ability of people to be mobile in their various neighborhoods. 604-602-7373. That's 604-602-7373. Now, there's a business owner in that neighborhood, Henry Lee, who owns Soyu Cafe on Windermere Street. He said the barrier appeared about 3 months ago and took his customers and parking with it. He's been told small business support was a priority and expected speed bumps were a traffic circle, not a wall. That's what he got. So he was very, very frustrated. Now, we had Sandy James, a former City of Vancouver planner and director of Walk Metro Vancouver. She was on the Jill Bennett Show earlier today and she commented on the public outcry caused by the traffic barriers at Hastings Sunrise neighborhood. Let's take a listen to her comments.
9: Part of it is that we always thought that banana barriers were temporary, but there's not been this public outcry to say, you know what, we really want to have a relation with the city. We want to know who those people are that we're planning with. We want to know who the engineers are. We want to be talked with directly. And that paradigm that we thought would happen still hasn't happened. And that's why we're left with this temporary look of all this stuff, and also why we have what appears for people to feel like plop traffic calming, because we haven't built those kind of relationships that the city enjoyed 10 years ago.
7: That is, of course, criticism of the council at this moment. So it's very interesting in regards to what she had to say. And that's one of the challenges that are there before us. Now, Ms. James went further in regards to the fact that, look, council, which is directly accountable to the public, has a relationship and does speak to residents. But, you know, you don't have the bureaucrats and the staff that should also be talking to residents and understanding what their needs are. Take a listen to her comments.
9: When you have this number of people, I believe it's over 2,200 people that have signed a petition.
5: Mm-hmm.
9: Something is... The engineering department at the City of Vancouver is really one of the best in Canada. They are full of really great people. But we no longer are allowed to have the kind of relations we used to have with the public. We don't go out and do community meetings. You have council. They're now the figureheads that will talk to staff. City staff aren't really allowed to kind of have the meetings that we used to have. And without really hearing from the public, you aren't able to build up a relationship or trust or truly really understand from the ground.
7: Well, there's a criticism once again of City Hall and not listening to residents at the end of the day. And I think she's got a point. You got to let the bureaucrats speak to residents as well. Would love to hear from you. Are you seeing this in your neighborhood as well, whether you're in Vancouver or outside of Vancouver? 604-602-7373. Let's go to Maria in Vancouver. Hi, Maria. Hi, Maria. Go ahead.
10: Isn't those barriers are up? It's because of the bad drivers, the ones that speed, the ones that cut you off. They've caused a problem, and it's resulted in the barriers. So even those people that signed the petition, they might be the very people that are causing the problem.
7: Well, I'd be shocked if 2,200 people were causing the problem in that neighborhood, because if that'd be a neighborhood of speeders. And I think we heard from another resident who says that their elderly grandmother doesn't even like going out anymore. It just kind of gets lost with all the speed bumps and concrete barriers in the neighborhood. So, you know, something is fundamentally broken. And I think Sandy James touched on it there, that, look, it's all well and good for city councils to be interacting with the neighborhood, but you got to talk to the neighborhood as well. And I think bureaucrats need to be doing that as well. Thank you for your call, Marie. I appreciate that. Let's go to Lou in New Westminster. Hi, Lou.
11: Oh, hi, Jez, first-time caller.
7: Hey, welcome aboard. Welcome aboard.
11: Yeah, thanks. We have a similar problem here in Sappington around the new RCH hospital. They've turned our street, a couple of streets, into one-way streets, and they put up signs everywhere, no left turns into these streets. And unfortunately, we have one into our laneway. But, you know, nobody sees the sign, I guess, because they've taken our lane, and at rush hour this time of the day, they're just barreling down the lane. And, you know, it's an access to the SkyTrain, to the hospital, and dog walkers, everybody with their earbuds on,
7: yeah,
11: and not seeing this. But, it's just a problem. They've come up with this solution to calm the neighborhood, but it's made for... just a nightmare for getting around our neighborhood.
7: Was there any consultation with you in your neighborhood before they did all this?
11: No, there really wasn't any. They claim that they spoke to a neighborhood group, but we've been here 40 years, and there's been no consultation. Really, it's a game of just how to get out of the neighborhood once you get into it.
7: Do you think in this case? I mean, I understand the need for traffic measures around a hospital. It's important, of course. But do you think the sense that I got from callers yesterday was that the city sometimes is overly prescriptive. Cities are too overly prescriptive, and there's not enough consultation with residents in some of these issues, that they just need to sort of step back a little bit. You don't need a rule for everything. Is that your sense of it?
11: Exactly, yes. They haven't... they wanted to make this a great street area in East Columbia. They put bike lanes on both sides, and the buses pull up to their stop. Everything has to line up behind them because they can't go around them. There's just no room. And their emergency is on Sapperton or Sherbrooke Street, and the parking entry and exit is also on there. And then there's the staff parking. And then there's the delivery road, in the back of the hospital. It's very busy. It's made people, they can't get out of the neighborhood once they get into it, and they're frustrated, and they just go against these no left turns. And I've spoken to the police and filed a report and all that, and the city says they're going to put speed bumps down our lane, but that hasn't happened, and so there's a bit of a accident waiting to happen. So I'm just trying to deal with it.
7: Well, you sound very calm, but I'd be very frustrated if that was my street as well. Lou, thank you so much for your call. Really appreciate it. Hey, folks, I know there's a lot of folks who want to talk on this issue. Do give us a call, 604-602-7373. That's 604-602-7373. We're going to take a quick break, but more of your calls are on traffic calming on suburban streets. 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Traffic in 30 seconds.
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4: Cruiser on scene to a crash in Burnaby on Lougheed Highway at Holdham with delays in all directions. There's another crash on Lougheed Highway at Bainbridge with emergency crews just arriving on scene. And one more collision in Burnaby on Canada Way near Deer Lake Parkway with delays in all directions. Don't forget about a collision in Delta as well, eastbound on Highway 17 east of the Alex Fraser Bridge, blocking the left lane. 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I'm Trish Jewison in this CKNW Traffic Center.
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0: Welcome back to the show. If you're just joining us, we're talking about traffic calming measures in Vancouver, but many other cities as well. A lot of frustrated people out there in regards to not being consulted with when it comes to the city crews coming in. 604-602-602-7373. Let's go to the open line. Let's go to Ligia in Burnaby. I hope I'm pronouncing that properly.
1: Yes, you did. Thank you very much.
0: Wonderful.
1: My comment is that I don't know how genuine these consultations are, because sometimes I feel that not many people know about these consultations, and then you find out the things that you are become very unhappy with the decisions that have been made. Mm-hmm. And you go to some meetings, and you are told that in those meetings, oh, the consultation happened 2 years ago, and things like that. So, I have my doubts about this consultation.
0: Yeah, something in the case of Vancouver, as I said, 2,200 as of yesterday, people signing this petition that they're not happy with this. Maybe the intentions were good. Maybe they heard from a community organization, but maybe things have changed. I don't know. But based on calls today and yesterday, there's a lot of folks out there just don't feel like they've been heard. And as Sandy James said, it's not like the bureaucrats and the folks on the front lines, certainly in her opinion, are getting access to the public like they once did. So that might be part of the issue as well. Thank you so much for your call, Ligia. Let's go to Randy in Delta. Hi, Randy.
2: Hello, how are you, Jess?
0: I'm good. How are you doing?
2: Good. I was just listening to a few of the comments, and I think it goes to the greater idea of communication. And, like, can I give you a small example?
0: Mm-hmm.
2: Yeah, I live in the city of Delta, and on top of the reservoir out in Tawson here, they have tennis courts. So basically, part of the tennis courts are looked after by Metro Vancouver, and the other side is the city of Delta. But there's a little drainage canal that plugs up. And I've been dealing, it started actually in March. I've contacted Metro Vancouver. They said it's the city of Delta, so I contacted city of Delta. And this is in March, and here we are. You go through so many layers of bureaucracy to get something simple done. And there it sits. The little drainage canal is still plugged solid.
0: That is amazing to me. You've been at it since March?
2: Yes.
0: Oh, and so is it a question of your, in the case of the city of Delta, has anybody returned your call? Have you dealt with anybody?
2: You know what? To be honest, they've been good. Last time I emailed them was about a month and a half ago. And a month and a half ago, they said that we are on it. And again, it was a month and a half ago, and went there yesterday, and there's a little drainage canal. It's frustrating because it honestly would probably take an hour to clean out. And I even offered, you know, I would leave whatever they needed and I would do it myself. Liability issue for the city of Delta.
0: So Randy, you shouldn't have to do that yourself. You pay your own taxes there. Can you give me a cross street as to where that is or a name of the park?
2: It's basically around 4th Avenue and just up from 56th Street, just in between sort of 56th Street in Tawson and English Bluff Road.
0: Well, you know what?
2: I say, the tennis courts sit on top of the reservoir. So, and that was part of the challenge because I was dealing with Metro Vancouver and the city of Delta.
0: Well, we'll try to send this comment that you've just sent us. We'll send them directly to Mayor George Harvey or Councillor Dylan Kruger, and hopefully one of them can look into it for you. We'll promise to do that. Thank you so much for your call, Randy. We appreciate it. Thank you so much. Give us a call on the bus line. We'd love to hear from you on this issue. And, you know, it is still, you know, the fact that you get these types of calls, it also talks about just government getting back to the basics and doing that well. I really think it's I know a lot of politicians are talking about it this election cycle, which is good. But we do that well. A lot of these issues around government really are dealt with, and, you know, citizens are generally content. It's these kinds of issues, not the FIFA World Cup, not that that wasn't fun, but these little things that make a bigger difference in people's lives, that's for sure. 604-331-2899, that's 604-331-2899, or you can email me, jazz@cknw.com. All right, coming up next, she almost went to law school and said she built a design firm out of Instagram posts, ended up with her own TV show. Now she's renovating villas in Costa Rica. Season 2 starts tonight. Ali Budd is our guest next, but first, traffic in 30 seconds.
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0: Let's get a live look at the roads. Here's Trish Jewison.
4: Truckers are on scene to a crash in Burnaby on Lougheed Highway at Hold'em. You'll find delays both ways through there. There's another crash on Lougheed Highway at Bainbridge in the clearing stages. Watch out for an incident in Burnaby on Canada Way near Deer Lake Parkway. It's super busy throughout the area there. And crews are on scene to a crash in Delta on Highway 17 eastbound east of the Alex Fraser Bridge in the left lane. 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Hurry in. I'm Trish Jewison in the CKNW Traffic Center.
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15: Global news at 5 o'clock. Good afternoon. I'm Julie Nolan. A 37-year-old man has been charged after an alleged assault and knife chase in Surrey. Police were called to Redwood Park near 179th Street and 20th Avenue shortly after 4:30 yesterday afternoon. They say the victim tried to drive away in a pickup truck when the suspect rammed it with a Jeep Wrangler. The victim then ran from the truck as the suspect allegedly chased them with a knife. A nearby witness driving a Tesla helped the victim stay safe until police arrived. Richard Mark James Avoy is facing several charges, including assault with a weapon, criminal harassment, and uttering threats. He remains in custody and is due in Surrey Provincial Court this afternoon. The BC Conservatives are calling on the provincial government to support businesses affected by the U.S. trade war. Ben O'Hara Byrne has more.
16: The official opposition say U.S. tariffs and Canadian counter tariffs are making things tough on British Columbians, but that the EB government isn't offering enough detail on how it plans to help. We are learning more about one trade fight response from the province. On Tuesday, Premier EB revealed new Welcome to BC signs to be put up near border crossings, proclaiming Canada will never be the 51st state. Global News has learned the cost for three initial signs is up to $15,000, and they should be installed by the end of the month. Here is the Premier earlier this week and BC Conservative MLA Gavin Dew.
17: They carry a message that reflects the spirit of this moment. Welcome to BC, Canada. Strong, proud, and never the 51st state. Sorry.
18: I think British Columbians are looking for more than dressing up in lumberjack outfits and putting up silly signs. They're looking for substance, and they've seen very little of that from this government.
16: David Eby did speak about support for businesses and new countermeasures aimed at the U.S. on Tuesday, but so far, few details have been released. Ben O'Hara.